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1: Free speech challenge by a pro-life advocate is turned away by the Supreme Court.
2: The Supreme Court declining to hear a former high school student's free speech challenge to an Indiana public school district policy which banned her anti-abortion group's political flyers from school walls. The parents of the girl, who was a minor at the time, suing the Noblesville School District and school administrators in 2021 for alleged violation of the constitutional right to free speech. The legal fight progressed through several courts before concluding recently in favor of the defendants, who the federal district court and appellate court concluded did not violate First Amendment protections because the district's rule on what could be posted on school walls was content neutral. Lillian Wu, Fox News.
1: The owners of a club in the Dominican Republic where a roof collapsed last year, which killed 236 people and injured more than 100, will stand trial for involuntary manslaughter. The ruling drew frustration from families of the victims who were hoping the owners would be charged with murder. Google says its own artificial intelligence is being used to scam Americans out of their money.
3: Google is now suing a China-based cyber hacking network for using its premier AI called Gemini to create phony websites that look like the ones you might do business with here in the United States. Halima Delaney Prado is Google's lawyer.
4: The outsider enterprise basically used AI, they used Gemini, to create a website, a gift card website.
3: Those scammy sites pose as everything from UPS to the New York State Easy Pass toll service. Using AI just made those fake sites more difficult to spot because they're that good. Google says there could be hundreds of thousands of victims.
1: Fox's Evan Brown. Wall Street's solid gains for stocks and oil prices were lower as the U.S. and Iran have a tentative deal. The Dow gained 468 to close at a new record high. I'm Lee Silasera. This is Fox News.
5: No long stretches of hot weather on the way for the next week or so, maybe the next 2 weeks. You won't need to use your air conditioning very much. It's going to be very comfortable early summer weather. Through the evening hours, partly cloudy, a couple of spotty showers, especially in the Northwoods. Temperatures dropping into the 60s, and later tonight, still a couple of light showers here and there, mostly cloudy, a low of 54, southwest wind around 5 to 10. For your Tuesday, mostly cloudy and a bit breezy, with some periodic showers likely through early afternoon. It'll turn partly cloudy late in the day. Highs in the mid to upper 60s, a north to northwest wind around 10 to 18 miles per hour. On Wednesday, mostly cloudy with occasional rain, maybe a few rumbles of thunder. It'll be breezy and quite cool, a high of only 62. On Thursday, variable clouds, an isolated shower or two possible, mainly in the afternoon, a high of 67. Friday looks like a dry day, a mix of sun and clouds, and a high around 68. I'm 9 News meteorologist Justin Lowe on AM 550, FM 99.9, WSAU.
6: He's here. 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
7: Hello, America. 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Our number, 877-381-3811. 877-381-3811. Let's see here a moment. See if I can find it. We're always working here, just so you know. Never take our foot off the pedal, gas pedal here. I'm getting there. Almost there. I think I'm almost there. Maybe not. Yeah, there's some people who are very interesting. I want to bring to your attention. Well, you know what? I'm going to have to look again at the break because I can't seem to find it. But there is a lot of other stuff going on. But I don't want to leave this yet. I want to read to you again because people come and go, but even if you heard it before, I want to read to you again what's going to be a big story, I suppose. Barak Ravid, who's a reprobate, in my view, leftist, but nonetheless, he's the favorite reporter of the White House. President does interviews with him. Top officials leak to this guy. It's constant. It's constant. I don't know why. They shouldn't. CIA director doubts Iran's intentions on deal, sources say, but it's more than him. It says CIA director John Ratcliffe told President Trump and other senior officials that intelligence gathered by U.S. intel agencies raised serious doubts about Iran's willingness to make the nuclear concessions the U.S. is seeking in any final deal, according to three sources familiar with those discussions. Ratcliffe isn't the only skeptic of Trump's top team. Secretary of State Marco Rubio and Secretary of Defense Pete Hegseth have both expressed concerns and raised questions about the deal in internal discussions. While Vice President Vance and U.S. Envoy Steve Witkoff and Jared Kushner advocated for it, according to two of the sources. There was a series of high-level meetings about the deal between Trump and his advisors in the lead-up. In any event, there was a division. That's okay. Abraham Lincoln had a cabinet. He even had some Democrats in there where they debated all the time. Ronald Reagan did. Trump does. But what's important to understand here is the three men who actually run the essential departments, the State Department, the War Department, and the Central Intelligence Agency, all three were very concerned and skeptical about Iran adhering to any nuclear deal. Now, folks, the truth is we don't really need to even read this to know this to be the case, do we? And yet everything hinges on this. It's being led by J.D. By the way, J.D.'s going to be on Megyn Kelly's show tomorrow. Do you believe that, Rich? Oh, jeez. Okay, go for it. I wonder, hey, is J.D. going to be on Tucker's show, do you think? I know they're best friends. I'm just curious. I wonder if Tucker's invited him. How about Bloated Bannon, you know, the felon? They ripped off old ladies, claimed he was going to build a southern wall. Will J.D. be on Bloated Bannon show? In other words, you go on certain of these shows, you do grave damage to your popularity. Because despite all the talk about these influencers, what a name for a bunch of reprobates. The fact of the matter is, you're going to hurt yourself if you want to be president. If you're on, you know, Trader Tucker Carlson's show or Bloated Bannon's show, I don't think going on Megyn Kelly's show is particularly helpful. If I were advising, I'm not really advising anybody, but you know. You might want to stay off little Ada Fuentes' show. That's probably a bad move, too. Just some thoughts. Just some thoughts. What is he promoting? He has a book? Is that what he has, Rich? What's it called? Do you know? Can you look that up? I don't know what it's called. Here is a short 35 seconds from Benjamin Netanyahu, our ally. It's Hebrew with a English translation. And he's saying, with or without an agreement, Iran will not have a nuclear weapon, and he's going to make sure of it. Cut five, go.
8: For decades, I have been fighting Iran's efforts to arm itself with
7: nuclear.
8: Now,
7: let's be clear about that. For 40 years, he's been fighting Iran on this. 40. He's been very prescient about this. Go ahead.
8: For decades, I have been fighting Iran's efforts to arm itself with nuclear weapons. I can define it as my life's mission. I have stood by it to this day, and I will stand by it in the future. With an agreement, without an agreement, Iran will not have nuclear weapons today or tomorrow. As long as I am the Prime Minister of Israel, this will not happen. Now I hear people asking, what have we achieved? And I answer them, we have removed the threat of immediate annihilation from us. Together with our American friend, we embarked on the largest strike flight in the history of the State of Israel.
7: Huh. And he'll do that. Now, all the woke right types in our country, like the Piers Morgans. By the way, did you know that's of the J.P. Morgan family, Mr. Producer? I did some research on this guy. What a sleazy background, by the way. He's left doing a podcast. What? You guys should look up these people yourselves, really. I'm happy for you to look up my background. Why don't you look up his background? He's an elitist. Boy talks and so on. We invited him. Was I supposed to say this, Mr. Producer? Yes, Mr. Producer reached out to his person to bring him on radio. We never heard back. Just as well. What a waste of time, to be honest with you. We reached out to this guy, Bo Sobiech, and you got his... He is a publicist, Rich, is that right? And she said he would have to take a fee, is that correct? And we said, no, we can't pay him a fee, but he needs to come on. We're happy to talk to him, and he never got back. You know, years ago, I invited Tucker Carlson on this show to debate. He never got back. But then he invited me to come on his show. You see what he does on his show. You see what Piers Morgan does on his show. It's not a debate. It's a setup. It's a setup. But I'm happy for any of them to come on the radio show. We don't mind wasting 30, 40 minutes on them, I suppose. Nonetheless, here's Pete Hegseth on Deface the Nation. Pete, let me tell you, Pete is a great patriot. He really is terrific. Cut six, go.
9: President Trump posted on social media Saturday.
7: This is Margaret Brennan, who is horrendous. In fact, all these Sunday hosts on the networks are just despicable. Go ahead.
9: When all is calm, we will go in and get the nuclear dust. That's how he refers to the highly enriched uranium under the bombed sites. He said, we'll downblend and destroy it, whether in Iran or the U.S. Is the goal, is the plan to have the U.N. do all of that?
10: I don't think the U.N.'s been really effective in anything here.
9: The weapons inspectors from the IAEA?
10: As we need to. Ultimately, that could be part of it. The reality is President Trump has already set back Iran's nuclear program in devastating ways, from Midnight Hammer to this campaign, to ways that we know how far back we've set them. We're watching that material as we have this entire time.
9: Yeah.
10: And any arrangement, as I said from the outset of the program, will be performance and metrics based. You'll have inspections, you'll have oversight, whether they're U.S., whether they're international, but it'll be a throttle set by the United States through our negotiators with the military and strength as the guarantor of this. If Iran does not want to comply, then they can deal with the War Department again, which we'd rather not have to do, and President Trump would rather not have to do, but we know they know the type of devastating effects that have occurred on their military and on their air defenses and on their capabilities. They don't want that again. And so when we restruck twice, don't discount how important it was that we were willing to show we will restart this and we will set you back even further. And that was part of the reason why Iran came to the table, and we're going to finish this initial MOU to set the clock. So that's the umbrella here. We'll work with you to remove that material, or you'll downblend that material, but you're not going to have any of that material. And anything you do get will be based on oversight and performance. And Iran understands that, and that's why I think ultimately this is something that can and will succeed.
7: All right, let's go to cut seven. Go.
9: It's an important point for those who are members of the U.S. military to understand whether you are saying ground troops would be involved in cleaning up nuclear dust.
10: That you're saying that. You're trying to put words in my mouth to create a headline. What I'm saying is we have plans. No, we have plans for everything. And should the president need a compel option, we have compel options and many different types of compel options. But right now we've set the conditions for 60 days to ensure that that material is downblended, destroyed, or removed, whatever the president decides is in the best interest of the United States of America, and the War Department is there to support that effort.
7: Okay. Do you notice these people always want to interrupt before they finish? They're just rude, as a matter of fact. Michael Oren is the former Israeli ambassador to the United States several years ago, maybe even more than a decade ago. I had him on my show a couple of weeks ago. He's very articulate. He was born in America. He's very, very smart. He's written many books. And like anybody on the woke right, I don't think they've ever read any books. Anyway, here he is. I want you to take a listen on Fox this morning, I believe. Cut eight, go.
11: So there's a somber move in Israel tonight. We're not participating in the celebrations just yet. I'm sure it'd be very interesting to see what is actually in this agreement and not just what's being reported by various media outlets around the region and around the world. But there's great concern here that Iran at the end of the day will remain in control of the Strait of Hormuz, if not accepting tolls, will receive frozen assets from the United States, maybe sanctions relief that will enable Iran to rebuild its military and strategic capabilities, continue supporting terror, continue building ballistic missiles, and still the question of what's the future of the nuclear program and the nuclear stockpile will remain unanswered. That's a lot to say right there, Sandra, but that is the concern in Israel tonight.
7: Mm-hmm. I get it. Now let's listen to the domestic bomb throwers like Hakeem Jeffries, Cut 10, go.
12: The Iran nuclear deal that was struck during the Obama administration was not signed into law by Congress. Should it have been, and should any new deal be signed into law by Congress?
13: Well, there was a process by which Congress could either accept or reject the agreement. And I, of course, along with the overwhelming majority of Democrats in the House and the Senate, supported the Iranian nuclear agreement, and it clearly was the right decision at the time. And what we've seen is that Donald Trump promised not to start wars in the Middle East, but to stop them. But he's turned around and done the exact opposite, as opposed to actually focusing on the problems that the American people need to see resolved, which is driving down the high cost of living. The economy is broken. The American people know it. And as Democrats, we're committed to actually doing something about it.
7: Mm-hmm. No, they aren't. What are they going to do about it? We know what they did last time. They destroyed it. Inflation through the roof, illegal aliens and every... in every neighborhood and so forth. Complete disaster. Look what they're doing, you know, under Mondami in New York right now. Look at it. Look at the taxes in Illinois. Look at California. It's a mess. Just look wherever the Democrats control these really blue states. They're a complete disaster. I'll be right back.
6: Much loving.
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So Newsom and Mrs. Newsom are allegedly, apparently, under investigation. Let's see here. And that's and Ronnie, our dog Ronnie, who's barking. I think he's saying like three cheers. CBS News here. California Governor Newsom Monday said on Monday today that he and his wife are under investigation by the Justice Department. In a video posted to X, Newsom said federal agents had sought to speak to his family, friends, and former employees, demanded records, and dug through years of documents. He accused the Justice Department and the President Trump of abusing grand jury process. Well, I didn't even know about it. Did you, Rich? Donald Trump isn't just coming after me because of my mean tweets. He says he's coming after me because I'm considering running for president. He hates that I consistently... No, that's not why. And you don't even know if Donald Trump has anything to do with it, Newsom. I mean, I wonder what he did. You know, this is like Tucker Carlson who said, I'm under investigation, the CIA, the Department of Justice, up there, they're looking at my text. Well, what's on your texts? They denied it. He's never released his texts. He needs to release his texts. Bloated Bannon needs to release his videotapes with Epstein, the Epstein-Bannon tapes. Nobody seems to care about that. I care about it. Let's see here. Tonight, my wife and I joined Donald Trump's hit list. He's directed his department. He doesn't know any of this. After calling for my arrest last year, Donald Trump directed his department. Again, he doesn't know any of that. Now, his wife, Jennifer Siebel Newsom, who calls herself the first partner of California, well, do they have, like, both sex prisons? Do you know, Mr. Producer? Because maybe they'll serve in the same cell together. Yeah, I'm just curious about that. Do they have husband and wife cells? I don't know. Call Bannon. He's well aware of this stuff. Is a documentary filmmaker. She founded the Representation Project, a nonprofit organization, co-founded California Partners Project, a nonprofit that promotes gender equality. Can somebody please tell me what gender equality means? What does that mean? Are the genders equal? I'm talking about your private parts. What does that mean, gender equality? Not human equality. It's specific to your genitalia, right, Rich? It's not like finger equality, leg equality, eyeball equality. Gender equality. A source familiar with the investigation said there are several ongoing investigating probes related to the governor that are being handled by the U.S. Attorney's Office in Sacramento. At least one of the investigations has been going on for about a year. Unfortunately, I can't get out of this chair. Honey, if you can hear the dog barking, can you please come down and get Ronnie? Thank you. And the source said, and one more originated with a whistleblower complaint. Well, if it's been going on about a year, that means it might have started under Biden. Two sources familiar with the matter said one of the ongoing investigations relates to Jennifer Siebel Newsom's taxes. Well, why don't they just leak them like they did with Trump's? Oh, yeah. One source said one of the probes relates to Newsom's former chief of staff, Dana Williamson, who was indicted last year on nearly two dozen federal charges. Prosecutors in Sacramento allege that Williamson and at least two others conspired to funnel funds from former HHS Secretary Javier Becerra. His dormant campaign account. She pleaded guilty last month to three counts of conspiracy. Say what? Folks, this could be serious stuff. It could be serious stuff. I don't know. This doesn't sound like Trump directed them to go. This is in the weed stuff. Advisor to the government said federal agents have contacted individuals and organizations connected to Newsom and his wife, issued subpoenas for records, and conducted interviews involving groups tied to the governor and the first partner. Wow. Imagine that. You know, just so he knows, you can run for president from prison. We've had this discussion before. It's been done before. Just to give a heads up. We'll be right back.

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1: Good evening, I'm Tom Schumacher with WSAU News. Ridgeland Farms is releasing the rest of its beagles. Here's reporter Raymond Newport with more.
2: The research facility in the Dane County village of Blue Mounds will be selling another 325 beagles to Big Dog Ranch this week and handing over the remaining of its testing animals by the end of August. In a statement issued on Monday, the facility said all the dogs have passed inspection by both USDA and Wisconsin DANTCAP and that they are happy and healthy. Ridgeland will lose its breeding license at the end of the month after the company agreed to surrender it as part of an investigation into long-standing allegations of animal cruelty. The agreement completes the successful rescue and relocation of 2,110 beagles carried out on April 29th.
1: And lastly, the New York Knicks are getting ready for their first ticker tape parade in the Big Apple. It may be the second time the Knicks have won the NBA Finals, but they never got a proper parade, with Mayor Mamdani saying it could very well be the largest turnout along the canon of heroes. The parade will be followed by a ceremony at City Hall. I'm Tom Schumacher, WSAU.
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7: No long stretches of hot weather on the way for the next week or so, maybe the next 2 weeks. You won't need to use your air conditioning very much. It's going to be very comfortable early summer weather. Through the evening hours, partly cloudy, a couple of spotty showers, especially in the Northwoods. Temperatures dropping into the 60s, and later tonight, still a couple of light showers here and there, mostly cloudy, a low of 54, southwest wind around 5 to 10. For your Tuesday, mostly cloudy and a bit breezy, with some periodic showers likely through early afternoon. It'll turn partly cloudy late in the day. Highs in the mid to upper 60s, a north to northwest wind around 10 to 18 miles per hour. On Wednesday, mostly cloudy with occasional rain, maybe a few rumbles of thunder. It'll be breezy and quite cool, a high of only 62. On Thursday, variable clouds, an isolated shower or two possible, mainly in the afternoon, a high of 67. Friday looks like a dry day, a mix of sun and clouds, and a high around 68. I'm 9 News meteorologist Justin Lowe on AM 550, FM 99.9, WSAU.
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1: Oh, some bad news. A B-52 crashed taking off from Edwards Air Force Base. All 8 crew members are believed to be dead. These B-52s are very old. I mean, they refurbished them and so forth, but they are very old. I don't know what happened. Who knows? Obviously, it was a mechanical problem if it crashed shortly after takeoff. It's very sad. So 8 of our wonderful air crew on the B-52 died shortly after it took off from Edwards Air Force Base, which is a terrible, terrible thing, of course. You know, one of our great sponsors is Monetary Gold. And I'm going to be straight with you. I talk about protecting your liberty, your family, your future. And right now, I think one of the smartest moves you can make is to diversify. I've talked to you about Social Security, the debt, what's coming. Truly, it's going to be massive. Elon Musk says 1,000% chance we're going to go bankrupt. I don't disagree with him. It's just a matter of when and where. Diversification, to have some gold and silver. To me, it's very important. That's what we do. And gold has made a little bit of a pullback. You know, the trajectory's been up, up, up. Last year it had like 20, 30 record numbers. It's happening again. So what happens is it doesn't go in a straight line. You know, there's a go and then a plateau, a go and then a plateau. And that's what we have now, a little plateau. So you have a window, a real opportunity to get in at a lower price before the next move. And I believe that's coming with certainty, with certainty. Because the fundamentals haven't changed. In fact, it's getting worse. You know, they keep spending on the hill. 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All right, let's see where we are on calls. Hello, out there. Let's see, we got that. Let's go to Harriet, Brooklyn, New York. How are you, Harriet?
2: It's a pleasure speaking with you.
1: Likewise, thank
2: Mark,
1: you.
2: I agree. I agree with you about, we have a wonderful president, Donald J. Trump, but you've got to understand, you can't negotiate with a death cult, Islam, radical Islam. First, it's the Saturday people like Netanyahu and Israel being under attack, and then it's the Sunday people. If you wouldn't mind, Mark, can I read a little section, a quote from Harry S. Truman, one of our great presidents?
1: It's got to be very short, but go ahead.
2: I'm going to go real quick. Right after, in 1948, years ago, in 1948, President Harry S. Truman recognized the state of Israel despite strong opposition from within his own administration. Please listen to his magnificent words, quote, I believe that just like in the past, 3,000 years ago, you Jews saved humanity, wild mankind, via your Torah, so too I believe and hope that even nowadays you, the Jewish nation, will be successful again to enlighten and to heal the beasts of cruelty in our midst and save the world from total destruction. That was in 1948, after he recognized the state of Israel.
1: How about that? And listen to the Democrats today. They're nuts. Harriet, God bless you, my friend. You take care of yourself. Let's go to Brad, Greenwich, Connecticut. How are you, Brad?
3: How are you doing, Mark? Thanks for taking my call.
1: Thank you. Thank you.
3: Hey, I was wondering your input. The Iranian men play tonight in Los Angeles, and I was wondering what you think their chances are of defecting during the World Cup, given their women's team did a year ago in Australia.
1: Well, what happened was the women's team, most of them decided not to, because they started rounding up their family members. And so I don't, maybe one or two will defect. I can't imagine most of them will because of that, unless they've already talked to their parents before they left and made that decision. You know?
3: Okay, I gotcha. I mean, I know they have a great concern about their personal safety, and who knows, they could be here with IRGC members. I just can't believe the media is not discussing this at all.
1: The media doesn't care. They don't care 42,000 people were murdered. They're always on Trump's case. They don't like the fact that the war was started. It was a spectacular beginning of this war. It's the end of it that's a bit problematic as far as I can see. But all right, Brad, thank you, my friend. Let's keep rolling. Thomas, Medford, Oregon, the great KCMX, go.
4: An honor, Mr. Levin, super patriot. Listen to
1: yes,
4: you.
1: Yes, you are. Thank you. God bless you, man.
4: You had an God bless you as well. You had an interview over a month ago with Steve Witkoff and Mr. Kushner, and
1: yeah,
4: a couple
1: it was just
4: of
1: Witkoff.
4: Oh, well, yeah. I thought maybe it was only that. The Iranian counterparts, Steve said, claimed they had enough 60% enriched to make 8 to 10 bombs within a month or so.
1: I think what they said is they had enough. I don't know if they said 60%, but they said they'd have enough enriched uranium to make 11 bombs in 10 days.
4: 10 days. Oh, there's the 10. Yeah, it's 4.78 kilograms, if I remember the number, they had access to. How is that if it's all under Pickaxe Mountain? How could they get that so short to make 11 bombs? Is there a separate stockpile concern?
1: I don't know, but you raise a very good question. I don't know. And one of the things I've heard them say is when things settle down, we'll go in and we'll get it. I don't even know what that means, do you?
4: No. You're the one I go to when I watch your weekend TV.
1: I just don't know because it's not being explained in any detail. Then there's just people saying, don't ask questions, you know. I always ask questions. It doesn't matter what they say. I literally don't know. It's a great question.
4: Yeah, it's very curious to me. But I listen avidly.
1: Thank you, brother.
4: And I was wondering if you've addressed anyone has, you know. So.
1: Not really. All right. Thank you, Thomas. You take care of yourself, all right? Let's go to Alex, Baltimore, Maryland, on WMAL, our great affiliate. How are you, Alex?
5: I'm good. Can you hear me okay?
1: I can.
5: Hey, thanks for taking my call. I've been on hold a while. I want to kind of circle back to socialized medicine. You know, when Obamacare came out, I was firmly in the camp of being against it, but come across a couple new sort of arguments. I haven't heard you address this particular aspect. I think there's a couple countries around the world that are doing socialized medicine correctly and making it work. But you mentioned Canada. They're obviously not doing a very good job. I'm talking about this country. You probably heard of them. It's called Israel. It's in the Middle East, and they have socialized medicine.
1: Very funny. I've been there. They don't really have socialized medicine. In fact, they have some of the best medical systems in the world. They have both. You can go to private hospitals or sort of government hospitals, and everybody wants to get into the private hospital.
5: You were raising the
1: issue. You may have heard of that country. It's called Israel. They have both.
5: Yeah. Well, I'm saying we got to pay for it, right? I mean, that's the big problem, right? But if we look to Israel, we can see that all we have to do to get socialized medicine is to find a bigger, stronger, richer company.
1: Thanks a lot. Get rid of this guy. He's an idiot. But for the United States, there wouldn't be any Israel. There wouldn't be any, that's where he's going. There wouldn't be any health care. There wouldn't be anything. I guess we're going to find out soon. Because it's clear Israel's feeling that they need to really break out on their own. And that moron doesn't understand the history of the situation. In the 1960s, in fact, right after the Six-Day War in 1967, Israel had to make a decision. Would it align itself with the United States or align itself with Russia? See, Russia recognized Israel right out of the box, too. And they were trying to convince the new country to join with them, because a lot of the founders of the early Israel were from Europe and were socialists. Meanwhile, a lot of the others who were in Israel, who were not from Europe and were not socialists, rejected it. But in any event, they decided to be with the United States. Ever since then, Russia, which helped create the so-called Palestinian Authority and all the rest of it, it's actually before 67, maybe in the early 60s, it was 62, actually. Israel's paid a price for that, because it's the KGB that created these so-called Palestinians, and they used Arafat, who was from Egypt, a citizen of Egypt, to do it. They were funding the Palestinians to attack the Israelis, and then, you know, one thing leads to another. You may not realize this, folks, but a couple hundred years ago, the Jews in the Middle East got along pretty well, as did the Muslims, Arabs, who were Christian and all other faiths. They got along okay. And so the radicals, the Islamists came in, and that was developed out of Cairo, and the communists came in, that would be Russia, and they created and balkanized the whole area. Now, that's not the only reason, but it's a big reason. Israel's going to be quite capable to go it alone at some point. And you can see they're already making alliances with India, as we have an alliance with India. Massive population, a massive market. Believe it or not, they're making alliances because Germany came to them to build an Iron Dome of sorts, so they're working with them. Greece came to them, they're working with Greece, because Turkey is constantly threatening Greece. The reason they recognize Somaliland is because its location is so important, very close.

0: they did that, decide to do X, they're going to do X, and they have to. Because you can see if any Democrat's elected, they're already trash-talking the country. We've got this woke right crowd here that's backing Russia, that's backing Iran, that's backing Qatar. I see it. You all see it. We all see it. So they're not stupid. So virtually every party over there I've been reading says we got to create a more independent relationship with the United States and everybody else. And that's now where they're moving. Rather than us appreciating the ally and embracing the ally, it's helping us deal with Iran. It's helping us deal with Hezbollah. And so, no, it's not being viewed that way. So the population over there wants to be more independent. That's exactly what's going to happen. So we won't have the $3.8 billion to give them, $3.5 billion of which never leaves this country. It's used in our military-industrial companies. In other words, we pay our companies to build equipment for them and then give it to them. And in return, we get all kinds of free intelligence, all kinds of free technology, all kinds of free products and so forth. But look, they're not going to have to keep defending themselves and explaining themselves. Netanyahu's already said you're going to get to keep your $3.8 billion. As soon as that 10-year deal is up, he said we're not going to ask you for any more. So everybody should be happy. I'll be right back.
1: Mark Levin.
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0: certain. Chaotic times, that's for sure, isn't it? 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Pastor John Hagee, the best of the best, he's got an urgent new book out called God's Prophetic Clock. 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They are the best of the best. All right. What did I want to do here? Oh, here it is, Mr. Producer. This is Hakeem Jeffries, Cut 14, go.
1: Will you move to impeach President Trump?
2: We haven't ruled anything in or ruled anything out in terms
0: You're
2: of accountability.
0: A liar. You know you are. And guess what? For all those morons out there, oh, Marx, guess who's going to be leading the charge to defend our president, Mr. Producer? Me. I don't mean officially as part of a government or personal. I mean me behind this microphone. Me on television. Me. And the toxic, what is it? Pool? Online? That's right. I will. Because everybody else in this business is cowardice. Handful of us will do it. That's it. I wish I had time to take all the calls. We've got great callers here. Iran deal reminds me of Pelosi. We have that tape where she said, we have to pass it so you know what's in it.
1: But we have to pass the bill so that you can find out what is in it.
0: You're good, Mr. Producer. All we're asking is, let's not make that mistake. People have been debating this, and it hasn't been released. I don't know why. Are they still working on it? I don't know. But it would help the president if his people did release it. We salute our armed forces, police officers, firefighters, emergency personnel, our truckers, ICE, our friends in Ukraine, our friends in Israel, our friends in Iran, and you, the American people. God bless each and every one of you, and thank you for being here. We'll see you tomorrow.
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5: An update on a deadly Air Force jet crash in California. I'm Lisa Lacerra, Fox News. The Air Force says all 8 people, including civilian government workers, government contractors, and uniformed military, were on board the B-52 bomber when it crashed at about 11:20 this morning at Edwards Air Force Base in Southern California.
6: At this point, we don't have any indication as to what the cause was of this. We won't be able to release that information, and we don't have an ability to get that anytime soon.
5: Deputy Commander for the 412 Test Wing, Colonel James Hayes, Boeing says 2 of its employees were killed in the crash. The long-range bomber has been used in conflicts dating back to Vietnam. President Trump touting plummeting oil prices on word of a deal to end the conflict with Iran.
7: President Trump calls a memorandum of understanding with Iran a very powerful document that reopens the critical Strait of Hormuz and ends U.S. naval blockade.
8: It's not like the Obama document, which was just a terrible document.
7: Sitting alongside French President Emmanuel Macron at the G7 summit, President Trump criticized the JCPOA deal reached with Iran during the Obama administration. The president says the text of this agreement, which sets up a 60-day window for negotiations over Iran's nuclear program, should be released later this week.
5: Fox's Jared Halpern in Washington. Senate Democratic Leader Chuck Schumer says Congress needs to be told the details of the agreement.
9: We've been told dozens of times that this war is over, and dozens of times we have been disappointed.
5: Schumer said Iran has more control over the Strait of Hormuz than ever, and he says gas prices are higher now than ever and will remain that way for a long time. Order the tentative Iran deal sent stocks higher. The Dow closed up 468, ending the day at an all-time high. 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
5: The number of Ebola cases in the Democratic Republic of Congo has surged, with 72 new cases reported over the weekend.
20: The outbreak is concentrated in an eastern province, which accounts for more than 90% of the cases. It's spreading fast in one of the world's most challenging regions. The number of cases is believed to be much higher since the Ebola outbreak was confirmed May 15th, weeks after it is suspected to have begun. This could turn out to be the worst flare-up of Ebola in history. Congo's Ministry of Health said the numbers show the outbreak is spreading rapidly. It also reflects more active surveillance. Officials said the contact tracing coverage rate is 56%, a sharp drop from last week. Authorities are scrambling to find people who may have been exposed. CJ Papa, Fox News.
5: A federal immigration judge has granted asylum to a woman orphaned in Iran in the 1970s and adopted by an American war veteran who immigration officials threatened with deportation. The ruling likely ends a month-long ordeal for the woman who lives in California. She's one of thousands adopted from abroad who were never granted citizenship because of bureaucratic loopholes. A time capsule marking the 250th birthday of the U.S. has been sealed.
13: On July 4th, America will mark its semi-quincentennial with a time capsule that will be buried in Philadelphia, containing items collected from the federal government, all 50 states, the five U.S. territories, and the District of Columbia. America 250 spokesperson Rosie Rios says it fulfills a 2016 mandate from Congress that was put in place to honor the country's 250th birthday, working with the National Institute of Standards and Technology.
14: They created this 900-pound stainless steel vessel that's going to be waterproof, and then they're going to cap it off with an 1,100-pound kind of jar cap. So a ton, literally, is what this is going to be weighed when it is buried.
13: It will be opened on July 4th, 2276.
5: Fox's Tanya J. Powers. I'm Lee Silasera. This is Fox News.
16: No long stretches of hot weather on the way for the next week or so, maybe the next 2 weeks. You won't need to use your air conditioning very much. It's going to be very comfortable, early summer weather. Through the evening hours, partly cloudy, a couple of spotty showers, especially in the North Woods. Temperatures dropping into the 60s, and later tonight, still a couple of light showers here and there, mostly cloudy, a low of 54, southwest wind around 5 to 10. For your Tuesday, mostly cloudy and a bit breezy, with some periodic showers likely through early afternoon. It'll turn partly cloudy late in the day. Highs in the mid to upper 60s, a north to northwest wind around 10 to 18 miles per hour. On Wednesday, mostly cloudy with occasional rain, maybe a few rumbles of thunder. It'll be breezy and quite cool, a high of only 62. On Thursday, variable clouds, an isolated shower or two possible, mainly in the afternoon, a high of 67. Friday looks like a dry day, a mix of sun and clouds, and a high around 68. I'm 9 News meteorologist Justin Lowe on AM 550, FM 99.9, WSAU.

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1: Great radio stations across the land from San Antonio. It is the Joe Pags Show, along with Polo and Gabby. Sam is off today. I'm Joe. It's the Joe Pags Show. Three big stories today that are happening. The three big stories are, well, I guess this would be in the order of importance. The Memorandum of Understanding with Iran. Some call it an Iran deal. Also, the UFC stuff and the big get-together yesterday at the White House. And, of course, you can't not, because I'm in San Antonio, talk about the Spurs and the Knicks and the NBA championship. Now, listen, I understand we're not a sports show. We're not going to talk about X's and O's and spend a ton of time. But I'd be remiss to not, you know, pay homage to my hometown, my flagship, News Talk 550 KTSA, without talking about what happened on Saturday. Now, the New York Knicks are the champions. Congratulations. If you're listening in New York, if you're a Knicks fan, great job. Great season. Your team was not expected to do this. Even you didn't expect it if you were a fan of the New York Knicks. But they came in. They got hot right when they had to get hot. They won 13 in a row at one point, and then the Spurs beat them for a game. The Spurs could have easily been up 3-1 in that series heading into Saturday, but it wasn't. It was 3-1 Knicks, and the Knicks win in San Antonio, and I take nothing away from them. Now, let's break down a little bit of what we know, and this will apply to anybody listening, whether you're a sports fan or not. The face and name of the Spurs right now is Victor Wembanyama. Wembanyama is how you pronounce it. Call him Wemby, whatever. And then think about the importance we're putting on this guy's shoulder. He came over here, signed when he was 19. He's now 22 years old. You know, I moved out of the house when I was 17, got my first job at 12, but still at 22, I was pretty stupid. I'll admit it, I was still a pretty dumb guy at 22, still learning my way. If somebody would say, do me a favor and take the weight of the franchise on your shoulders, and you're going to be the name and face of the players, it's going to be. Oh, don't worry about the fact that it's a multiple-time world champion. Although Pop likes to say national champion or NBA champion, I say world champion. I think that the champion of the NBA could beat any team in the world. Having said any of that, or having said all of that, Wembanyama is young. He's 22 years old, and I think he acted his age some in this series, I'll be honest with you. And he's going to grow into being a really good man, I hope and I think, because when you're 7'4", you already think that you're the biggest man. And height-wise and physically, certainly you are the tallest guy, generally speaking, almost anywhere you go. Might be one or two people taller than you in the world. That said, he's still young. He's still learning. He's still immature. He showed his immaturity in the game where he was pointing to his head, saying, "I'm in your head," and he showed his immaturity a couple of times when those elbows flew a little bit high, and maybe they shouldn't have. I think he showed some immaturity in some of the things he said after some of the games, but for the most part, carries himself very, very well for a 22-year-old guy. Now, some of you out there were mad because you thought that he sat out when it came to the national anthem. I watched closely on Saturday. He was out there. Yes, he had his arms crossed, but he had his eyes closed and his head down. And I saw somebody write an article that made sense to me. He's from France. The guy is a Frenchman by way of Congo or something. I think his parents are from Congo. But that said, I mean, he had his eyes closed. He was standing there at attention. He wasn't on a knee. He wasn't flopping around. He wasn't staying in the locker room during the national anthem. So those who are calling him out for not being there for the national anthem, you're not right. He was. And he has not said to the media, "I am crossing my arms because I don't like this about the country." He hasn't said any of that. None of that. So to put that on his shoulder, that extra burden, it's kind of dumb. Don't do that. But back to the bit of immaturity that he has, when you lose and the other team wins, you shake their hands. I don't know why you wouldn't. It bothered me when the Detroit Pistons didn't shake the Bulls' hands. Back in the early 1990s, it bothered me that Wemby left the court on Saturday, didn't shake anybody's hands. Am I going to lose sleep over it? No. You know, is there some big message behind it? No, he's upset that he lost. I get it. But during the game, hate the other team. Do all you can to win. get bloody, get sweaty. Game's over, you shake hands. I mean, remember when we were growing up playing Little League? After we had our ass kicked, we still had to go 2, 4, 6, 8. Who do we appreciate? You know, the Bulls, the whoever the team was. It was so dumb. I hated doing it because I didn't like losing. But you still, you went through the line and you shook hands. You high-fived. You did whatever you had to do. Good game. Good game. Good game. Good game. Good game. I'd say good game. Paul, you played, you know, sports growing up. It was, you always had to show some sportsmanship at the end of it, no?
2: Yes.
1: How did you feel about him walking off Saturday? Did it bother you or no? Did you know?
2: I mean, I saw later on that he had done that. Normally I wouldn't like it, but seeing the way that he was treated by a lot of the players from the other team, I do see how you could do that and walk off and just, you know, whatever.
1: I still think you would have, though.
2: Probably.
1: I would have shaken their hand.
2: Probably, but, I mean, I'm not in his situation. You know what I mean? I'm not constantly.
1: You're not 7'4 and 22 years old?
2: Last time I checked, no. Okay. But I'm also not the guy that's, you know, getting pulled on and elbowed and all these other things. And, you know, and then the stuff that happened with the eggs and everything else, you know.
1: Well, that's not okay, but the players didn't do that to him. I mean, New Yorkers did that.
2: But I feel like they're an extension.
1: Okay. I don't see any Spurs fan as an extension of the Spurs, because some Spurs fans didn't act exactly right either, but they didn't do what they did in New York. Nowhere near. San Antonio handled it way better. And again, I'm not railing on Victor Wembanyama, but I think that you stay there and you shake hands, and I think that's a service of being 22 years old as well. Now, during the games, I 100% agree with Polo. There was one where the guy, Jared Hart, I think the guy's name is, was holding with both arms one of Wemby's legs and pulling it up as hard as he could. They didn't even call a foul on that. It should have been a flagrant foul. It's not a basketball play. You don't get to do that. And they absolutely put their elbow in his chest and put their shoulders in his chest. And they were pulling him around and holding his jersey the whole time. And I think the referee should have done a much better job officiating. All of that said, at the end of the last game, I think you shake their hands. So I think there's some growth to happen there. And not size-wise. I don't think he's growing anymore that way. That'd be interesting. And I certainly hope that he gets into the gym and eats about 10,000 calories a day from now until the beginning of next season. So he's like... Shaq was playing it at over 300 pounds, at 3 inches shorter than Wembanyama. So I think he can fill out. He's certainly a different body type, but he can certainly fill out better. But I hope that he understands that, yes, we know that we put too much weight on your shoulders. Yes, we put too much responsibility on such a young guy. Yes, that is a burden that is the size of the globe on your back. I understand that. So you get a pass a lot of the time. But I think that he's got to be careful. He's got to be careful that he doesn't come off as arrogant, because I don't think he is. I think he's got to be careful that he understands he is the ambassador of the San Antonio Spurs, and therefore, as Polo said, by extension, the city. And our city certainly handled the finals better than New York did. What New York did was ridiculous. They're kicking out windows of school buses. But no, I'm not going to hold the team itself accountable for somebody throwing an egg at Wembanyama. That person should have been arrested for assault and everything else. I hear you, but I can't go that far. Because if some San Antonio Spurs fan does something, I don't think that Tim Duncan did it. So, I mean, I get where you're coming from. But at the end of the day, do you agree that he's going to mature out? He's going to become that much better for the city and for the team?
2: I hope so. I mean, that's the hope. And, I mean, I think even he said something about, like, this is going to be a learning experience.
1: Yeah.
2: You know, he didn't know what exactly he was going to learn from it, but he knew that he would grow, I guess, basically from this whole situation. So,
1: by the way, the Spurs have put the league on notice. They were in the NBA Finals probably 5 years before anybody thought they were going to be. And I think they're going to be perennial finals and at least deep in the playoff team for a long time. And you're probably going to get several championships if they keep it together. I mean, their nucleus has, I think the average age is 22 or 23. One guy's 20. One guy's, I mean, Dylan Harper's 20. Castle's 21. Wembanyama's 22. I mean, you got a team that's going to be around a very long time if they can stay healthy and stay together. And just do it the way the Spurs always have. You know, I politically have had my you know, tete-a-tetes with Greg Popovich. But the way that he manages the team, the way that he ensures the team is respected and shows respect, I think that's something that Mitch Johnson, if he's going to be the coach long-term, should take a look at. Mitch Johnson made some really boneheaded moves in this finals, without a doubt. You got to pull De'Aaron Fox aside in that game when you're up 29, and you tell him, this is the situation, this is what you do. But again, a very deep run. Congratulations to the Knicks. Congratulations to the Spurs on a great season. I think that, that next season and beyond is going to be even better. And I do think that Victor will mature out, as we all do, as we grow past being 22, 23, 24 years old, and so on. That said, and I'm going to move on from this, but I do want to, I do want to finally say this. How disgusting an act was Gina Ortiz-Jones, the mayor of San Antonio? She goes to the game, $1,100 seats, and just claims that's not an ethics violation, which it is. She goes to the game, takes the game in. Don't, I don't think she knows anything about the Spurs or is a fan of the Spurs. As Polo said last week, throws on a jacket somebody probably handed her, and then is going after Charles Barkley. After that, you know, goes and on some radio show railing on Barkley, which is fine. That's all in good fun. But then she posts something. And, Polo, I don't know if you saw this.
2: I think
1: she
2: posted
1: something. Oh, did you? Good.
2: I think so.
1: She posted something on Facebook that I went and commented on from my actual, you know, fan account, so they'll know it's me, because my other account is Joe Pagliarulo. Really, most people don't know it's me. She posts something that makes comparisons between New York and Texas, state to state. And she's showing pictures of, like, Sydney Sweeney and other New York fans, and she's going on about how much more rights they have in New York than they have here, about how they have the pleasure of reproductive rights that everybody deserves, and how horrible Texas is that you can't go and get an abortion. San Antonio, I want you to understand something. So I know a lot of you are indoctrinated and politically stupid. I get that. But you need to wake up that the mayor of the city, who doesn't like the Spurs so much that she's fighting with the family about Project Marvel, she doesn't like the Spurs enough that she thinks that it's bad to give them a tax abatement to bring more people into our city. She doesn't like them enough that she didn't talk about the Spurs at all and said, go Spurs at one point instead of go Spurs, go. She's not somebody who's a fan. Shows up, represents you and me from the city on national television, acting like she's the biggest Spurs fan ever, and then posts during the finals about how New York is so much better than Texas. I kid you not. Polo, that's what basically what she said, right?
2: 100%. When I saw that, I told Laura, I said, she's basically saying, right before this game, because at first I thought it was after the game, which would have been even worse, I think.
1: Right.
2: But she said it before that final game on Saturday, that the way she was comparing it, she was making it sound like New York better than Texas or San Antonio. But
1: no, she was doing New York to Texas, but I mean, obviously she's showing people wearing Knicks shirts and
2: right.
1: Spurs jerseys. So she is the city. She's the mayor.
2: Yeah. So I was like, man, that's not smart at all.
1: And you know how much industry is running from New York to Texas because of higher wages, better tax climate, better tax abatements to hire a bunch of people and give them employment? I mean, people are not flooding into New York.
2: Can I give you an example that's probably totally different, but it feels the same to me in a way? So before, same basic thing. Before the game happened, I guess to say what side they were taking, Wingstop sent out a tweet, New York. Man,
1: really?
2: Since they did that,
1: what a dumb move.
2: Been getting bombarded
1: good.
2: By
1: they
2: people from here. And I mean, nonstop. And then since then, they've deleted the tweet from what I understand. And then I guess they posted something stupid about the World Cup and about family and football and whatever. And everybody's like, nah, we still remember what you said.
1: Wow.
2: And so then they're posting screenshots, you know, and it's like, and I keep seeing it. And then you just see it all in the comments. And to me, it's basically the same thing. It's like, you did it. You're thinking you're being cute about this and that, whatever. And people don't forget.
1: Well, they don't, and they probably should have said, that was somebody who did it, they went rogue, we fired our social media manager, but it doesn't sound like they're smart enough to do that. We go to Wingstop, but maybe I don't have to go to Wingstop.
2: Oh, and that
1: was... You can't take sides, how stupid is
2: that? And that was the funny thing. Everybody started posting, no, Buffalo Wild Wings now, or, you know, Pluckers, and like all these different places, and then here locally, they're like, oh, you know, Wayne's Wings, and this, whatever. So I was like, I don't think this had the, you know, the desired effect that you were hoping for.
1: No, definitely not. So, and again, I mean, just...
2: And I feel the same way with the mayor.
1: But the mayor's even worse, because Wingstop is just stupid. They're going to end up losing some business from Texans, but they're not like San Antonio Wingstop. This is the mayor of San Antonio. for you to go on your stupid platform that nobody would have seen unless somebody like me went over there and highlighted it, and thank you, Polo, for sending it to me. I mean, to go on that platform and say New York is better than Texas, you just are so unaware of what's going on around you. And I urge those lefty nutjob blue dorks in San Antonio to stop electing people like this. If you love your city enough, you shouldn't elect somebody who literally took the side of New York the other day before the last game of the finals. You got to be kidding me. 833-JOE-PAGS, 833-563-7247, joepags.com. I'll take a call or two on the finals. I'm going to move on. There is an Iran deal or a memorandum of understanding. We'll explain what that means. Plus, we got to talk about this UFC thing from yesterday at the White House. 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
1: Hi, great to have you. Thanks. I appreciate you stopping by. We've got a couple of minutes for our good friend. It's AJ.
22: Big time Motown, Joe.
1: Talk to me, brother.
22: Hey, real quick, Motown. The mayor... don't give her no pub. She's an idiot. And the people in San Antonio, watch when you, I hope she, her term is up real soon. So she,
1: it's not, it's not. She just got in.
22: Oh, shoot. Ah,
1: that was a shoot. That was a shoot, Polo. I see you. Polo jumped. He said shoot. Go ahead.
22: I didn't do it. I didn't do it.
1: Not this time.
22: Yeah. Oh boy, like I want to, but hey, Motown, Barack Obama.
1: Yeah.
22: What is that idiot? What is he claiming that Trump did what he did, and it's the same thing that he did? What is he on?
1: AJ, when I saw that, when I saw that soundbite, I couldn't believe it. He says that Trump just made the same deal with Iran, for those who are watching and listening, that he made that Trump canceled the first time. This is nothing like that. Obama literally gave Iran the right to make a nuclear weapon in his deal.
22: And gave him a pallet full of money
1: yep.
22: to do it with. And, oh, and your mayor talking about New York, who burned up a brand new bus? Who had the bus? I mean, I've never seen nothing like that. You winning. Who does that? I don't understand them people out there, man. It's unbelievable. But, you know, that's the way that place is out there. And, hey, Motown, the best thing you can do is just say, shake them and bake them, baby.
1: We're going to shake them and bake them. I've got 20 seconds. Did you watch last night? You watch the UFC stuff?
22: Oh, I love that guy. Is that Hulk Hogan? Was that his son?
1: No. Uh-uh. No.
22: Who is that guy?
1: No, Hulk Hogan's name was Terry Bollea, something like that, an Italian name. This guy was just somebody disconnected, but he's a UFC fighter, and he walked out and said what he said about Michelle. I have to bring that up. AJ, we love you.
22: Love you, man.
1: All right, talk to you in a bit. AJ's good stuff. AJ from Houston, go follow him over on X. Your thoughts about what you saw last night as well. We'll get into the Iran deal, too. Keep it here.
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23: Good evening, I'm Tom Schumacher with WSAU News. Wisconsin's lieutenant governor wins a straw poll at the Democratic convention. Here's reporter Raymond Newport with more.
24: Sarah Rodriguez led a WISP politics poll of attendees at the convention this past weekend. State Representative Francisca Hong and State Senator Kelda Royce polled second and third, respectively. The poll could be a sign of things to come as seven candidates vie for the chance to take on Republican Congressman Tom Tiffany in November. Also in the race are former Lieutenant Governor Mandela Barnes, Milwaukee County Executive David Crowley, former Wisconsin Economic Development Corporation CEO Missy Hughes, and former Tony Evers Secretary of Administration Joel Brennan. Delivering the keynote address, Governor Evers called for unity, quote, "Our Democratic candidate for governor will need every single one of us," Evers said.
2: And lastly, this week's top 10 songs on the Billboard Hot 100 are out now. "I Knew It, I Knew You" by Taylor Swift is number one, marking its first time at the top since its release. Ella Langley's Choose in Texas is in the second spot. I'm Tom Schumacher, WSAU.
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21: No long stretches of hot weather on the way for the next week or so, maybe the next 2 weeks. You won't need to use your air conditioning very much. It's going to be very comfortable early summer weather. Through the evening hours, partly cloudy, a couple of spotty showers, especially in the Northwoods. Temperatures dropping into the 60s, and later tonight, still a couple of light showers here and there, mostly cloudy, a low of 54, southwest wind around 5 to 10. For your Tuesday, mostly cloudy and a bit breezy, with some periodic showers likely through early afternoon. It'll turn partly cloudy late in the day. Highs in the mid to upper 60s, a north to northwest wind around 10 to 18 miles per hour. On Wednesday, mostly cloudy with occasional rain, maybe a few rumbles of thunder. It'll be breezy and quite cool, a high of only 62. On Thursday, variable clouds, an isolated shower or two possible, mainly in the afternoon, a high of 67. Friday looks like a dry day, a mix of sun and clouds, and a high around 68. I'm 9 News meteorologist Justin Lowe on AM 550, FM 99.9, WSAU.
1: Hi, great to have you. Thanks. I appreciate you stopping by. The Joe Pag Show for your Monday. Hope you had a good weekend. As I said, there were three big stories. We'll get into the Iran deal, the Memorandum of Understanding, at the top of the hour. Because next hour I've got Brent Sadler. He is from the Heritage Foundation to explain exactly what this is. There are a lot of people very unhappy about it. A lot of people very happy about it. A lot of people don't know what's in it. We have not seen the Memorandum of Understanding, which is the first sort of step towards an absolutely signed, sealed, delivered deal, the actual thing. This is a Memorandum of Understanding basically that just says, let's stop shooting at each other for now, and let's get this deal done. We don't know what's in it. We don't. I don't know that we'll ever know what's in it, but the Vice President, J.D. Vance, does say that it's been digitally signed. So the two parties actually signed it. So if Iran tries to act like they didn't sign it, they did. I guess we've got proof that they did. And they're not really saying that they didn't sign it. They're just acting as if they got more than we got or something like that. Of course, there are idiots on the left in this country, like Chris Murphy and others, who are suggesting that somehow Trump lost. This is a surrender and a defeat. What do you mean? You didn't want us to go in there to begin with. Now we're surrendering, which we didn't do. I mean, honestly, we could have kept on bombarding them. And I think a lot of people wanted that to happen. And I don't think Israel's very happy about this. So for those of you who think that President Trump is controlled by Israel, that sort of goes by the wayside right now. But before we get into that, I want to do this whole UFC thing. I'm of two thought processes on the whole thing. The one thought process is when I was seeing them building it on the White House lawn, I was like, what are we doing, putting a carnival in the White House? I don't understand what was going on. I'm looking at it going, is there a reason to do it there? But then as I watched some of it, I forgot that it was happening last. I'll be honest with you. When I got to my office after dinner and after watching TV, I got in the office and I popped it. And I said, oh, crap, I forgot about this thing. And as I'm watching it, it looked really cool. I saw some of the replays of the Star-Spangled Banner. I guess the guy, who's the country guy that did it? Polo? The Star-Spangled Banner last night?
4: I didn't watch it. I don't know.
1: Somebody Bryant? I'm not a big country music guy. Gabby, you happen to know who the country music guy was last night? Somebody Bryant? Zach Bryan, I think? Zach Bryan, I think. You don't know? I don't know. I mean, he got a lot of heat. Can you look it up, Polo? I think Zach Bryan, right? Is that his name, Bryan or Bryant? And those of you who love country music, don't get mad at me. I can name a bunch of jazz people. You have no idea who they are. Zach Brown.
4: Yes, from the Zach Brown Band.
1: So you're saying they named the band after him?
4: Kind of like you, yeah.
1: I mean, I don't have the band, but it is the Joe Pag Show.
4: Yes.
1: Yeah, so Zach Brown. So Gabby, did you know that? I guess I had your audio off. You didn't know that? I think Zach Brown, I think that your sister Gia loves Zach Brown, I think because she loves country music. Are you into country at all, Gab? I can't hear you at all, so it doesn't matter. But you look beautiful. You look awesome. You look amazing. It's probably on Dad's end. I'm sure that I messed something up. Either way, yeah, try it now. Go ahead. No, can't hear you. I don't know. I don't know what's going on. But you do. You look amazing. So anyway, at the end of the day, he goes out. I think that you probably know him, Guy, because he's dating Kendra Scott. That I know.
4: I think they're getting married.
1: Are they getting married, really?
4: I think so, yeah. He's the one that did the chicken fry song and then the...
1: Yes, is that what it was, the chicken fry song? That's the big one?
4: Yeah, and then Keep Me in Mind, I think it was the other one.
1: Yeah, I wouldn't know. Keep me in mind next time you talk about Zach Brown, so I'd know his name isn't Zach Bryan. Who's Bryan? Who's that? Luke Bryan or somebody, right?
4: Sure.
1: The country guy?
4: I mean, there might actually be a Zach Bryan, too, but...
1: Dude, yeah. You should know. You're a DJ. You should know all this stuff.
4: That's what I'm saying. Yeah, but, I mean, I only know, like, the good ones, so...
1: Gab, did you know that he was getting married to Kendra Scott? Okay, I can't hear you. So, but Kendra Scott, I know you know her because I've gotten you Kendra Scott stuff before, so... Gabby's like, what? Really? Okay.
4: Yeah, Zach Bryan is also a country singer, but I think he is the one.
1: So there is a Zach Bryan. I wasn't completely off.
4: Yes, but I think that one, he's more like anti-Trump, if I remember correctly. I could be wrong.
1: And I mean, I don't even know Zach Bryan is pro-Trump. He just was invited to sing the national anthem, and he did it, which I think is awesome. I don't know if Kendra Scott was there, but at the end of the day, he got heat for it. So watching it on replay, I went back and watched some of it. There was at one point during the national anthem, I was like, is this AI? Because they had a perfect formation of fighter jets flying over top, which was unbelievable. It was like America. You know, it was like so great. I was like, man, this is awesome. I didn't like the backdrop of the White House, just like I didn't like, you know, Joe Biden having his trans day of recognition and people, you know, showing off their fake breasts on you know, on the White House lawn either. It just felt a little bit over the top. But then again, you think, all right, well, you know, President Trump is over the top on purpose. So it fit the bill, to be honest with you. But the building of it, I was like, why is there a carnival on the White House lawn? And then watching, I was like, ah, I kind of get it. It all comes together. Plus, he and Melania were out there until 1 or 2 o'clock in the morning enjoying it. He had some really good fights. I'm not into UFC, but what I watched was really cool. Had the one guy called Michelle Obama a man. And that, oh, the whole left is on fire because I can't believe you called Michelle Obama a man. I've been very clear on this. I think it's a dumb argument to say that she's a man. I think it's useless because it doesn't go to the issues and doesn't solve any problems. But he said it. Some people cheered. Joe Rogan, who was interviewing him at the time, looked uneasy about it. And he should have, because it was kind of, you know, out of left field. I mean, why exactly is he saying that? But what are your thoughts on watching it? 833-JOE-PAGS. 833-563-7247. 833-563-7247. The left tried to be beside itself about how you shouldn't have this at the White House lawn. And I don't, again, the building of it, I'm going to always be an honest person with you. I don't disagree. Watching it come together, we're seeing motorcycles flying in the air in front of the White House. I was like, what a spectacle. But then watching it, I certainly felt a sense of pride. It was very cool that people were embracing the flag, embracing the national anthem, something that was taboo just a few years ago. Not for me, not for a lot of you, but for some. So, I mean, it all comes together at the end of the day. And I think that it was a cool event, knowing that it's the 250th anniversary, doing some big spectacle at the White House. Okay. But again, and if you would have asked me before it happened, if you would have said, do you think we should do this in the White House lawn? If I were the decider, I would have said no. But now that it's happened, I'm pretty okay with it. I'm better than okay with it. I think that it came together nicely. I think a lot of people felt a lot of national pride watching a couple of guys duke it out in the middle of the ring. You know, as you've got all of this symbolism of America and 250 years and the president's there and everything. You know, it was afterwards. I was like, I kind of get it. But again, had you asked me beforehand, I would have said no. 833-563-7247, 833-563-7247, or go to joepags.com, scroll down and click on contact. I'd love to hear from you. Paul, you a UFC guy? You watch that stuff at all?
4: No, not really. And did you see, I guess, there's footage of the president taking the chain off that Hockett guy gave him after he made that comment?
1: No, I didn't see that.
4: Yeah, I'll send it to you.
1: The left is pretending that President Trump smirked or that he liked it or something.
4: I'm
1: like, what? What are you talking about?
4: And that was the guy that AJ was talking about earlier, right? Like he was thinking,
1: yes.
4: Okay, yeah, no, because Hulk Hogan did have a son or does have a son. And,
1: yeah, but he's not a UFC guy.
4: No, and his name is Nick Hogan.
1: Does he wrestle or fight or anything?
4: No, I think he's considering it now, but I mean, he's up there in his 30s now. So, I mean, it's not out of the realm, but, you know.
1: I got you. So, no, it wasn't Hulk Hogan's son. And, yeah, I thought it was an inappropriate comment. I didn't think it was necessary. He's allowed to say it. Free speech rights. He can say it all day and twice on Sunday. He's allowed to. People are allowed to criticize. That's fine. But here's what Sonny Hostin said, and it's interesting that you said the president took something off after he said that about Michelle Obama, because Sonny Hostin wants us to believe that the president liked it.
5: Because I think it's important to address, and we won't dignify what was said by repeating it,
6: yeah.
5: But you should look it up. And I think the reason that it's important is because for a long time, and the roots are in slavery, black women have been slurred and made to feel that they were unattractive, made to feel that they were masculine,
1: When did this happen? Yeah, I'm going to be 60 years old this year. I've been around a long time. I've seen a lot of racist stuff. And I don't have a racist bone in my body. I love everybody. Had somebody, as I was growing up, and keep in mind, I started school in like 1970, 1971. Had I heard anybody say, black women look like men, I would know it. I mean, when did that happen? Because she's not the first person I've heard say this. I don't know of any stereotype suggesting that black women look like men. I've never heard that before.
5: To feel that they were, they didn't have the femininity that a white woman would have. And so there's this intersectionality between race racism and sexism that was on full display at the White House. Mm-hmm. The crowd laughed at the statement, and the President of the United States smirked, and never addressed what was said. That is beneath the dignity of the office of the President of the United States, and it's beneath the dignity of the American people.
1: She's so full of crap. You know, what was he supposed to say? I mean, what was he supposed to say? I don't understand. She claims he never addressed it. Well, how should he have addressed it? What should he have said? I'm confused by that. Should he have stopped the thing and said, just to let you know, I refute and rebuke what he said about Michelle Obama. What was he supposed to say? Because, like, right afterwards, he jumped on a plane and went to the G7. So what is she talking about? It doesn't make any sense. Because she's just looking for a thing to complain about. Did you know this little factoid? Sonny Hostin, her ancestors were slave owners. She tries to pretend like she's going through the same thing that those who were descendants of slaves are going through. She's a descendant of slave owners. So her claim, as she makes millions a year to sit there and lie and be stupid on ABC, her claim is that somehow her life is worse and that we have some history of calling black women men. Now, do I think somebody has said it at some point? Maybe. But it was never, ever, ever widespread notion that black women are men. That's just not the case. And the whole thing about Michelle Obama, there are Photoshop pictures pretending she had short hair and a beard and everything else. Those are all fake. They're all fake. I don't know. Well, I don't have any reason to believe that she's not a woman. None. But I don't know, and neither do you. I mean, I don't care to find out visually or any other way. But I take for granted that she's a woman. Now, it's true, there are no pictures of her pregnant, and there are allegations that if you want to do the deep dive and rabbit hole that they use surrogates to have the kids. I don't know. You don't see, there are no pictures of Michelle Obama pregnant. Doesn't mean she's a man. Yes, Joan Rivers said that she's trans or something. Joan Rivers didn't know. She just said it. She was a comedian. But for those of you who just buy into

0: If you want to believe that, if you make that argument, it takes away everything that we're saying as conservatives in America about saving this country, restoring our culture, protecting our culture, enjoying the Constitution, what it stands for, enjoying the flag and what it stands for. You want to be in the weeds and argue about Michelle Obama's gender, you're losing the argument. That's dumb. It's the same thing with the Barack Obama Kenya thing or the Barack Obama is gay thing. It doesn't matter if any of that's true or not. What matters is you're allowing them to take you away from the focus, which should be that Constitution, man, that protects the rights given by God from people like Barack Obama, Michelle Obama, Chris Murphy, you know, fill in the blank, Chuck Schumer. You want to argue about her gender and about where he was born? You lost. You're falling asleep. Because the more you argue about it, those who are in the middle are going, maybe I'll vote for that side because the right is nuts. Your thoughts, 833-JOE-PAGS, 833-563-7247, joepags.com. 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And again, let me go back and reiterate. I think after seeing it, and some of it, I didn't see most of it, after seeing it, after getting it, after seeing the tens of thousands that were there, very close, watching it, you know, just being part of the thing, I thought it was pretty cool. And as they were building it, I'm going, what are we doing here? 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
6: Pleasure to have you. Phone calls coming in about the UFC get-together last night. Mike, Wisconsin, what do you think?
7: Hey, Joe. I thought the UFC fight was fantastic. You know, I think a little bit like you, I was a little afraid of what might happen. But you know, anytime you hand a fighter a microphone after a fight, you're playing with dynamite.
6: I agree. I did not expect him to go there. I did expect all the F-bombs that we got. I mean, that was the expected. But
7: yeah,
6: for him to
7: yeah.
6: go there, I mean, just out of the blue, it was kind of weird.
7: Yeah, we all were just laughing our butts off, and it was hilarious. But you know, I think the test might be can she sue for libel or defamation?
6: Can.
7: I don't know what that is.
6: She can
7: is,
6: sue for defamation. Yeah. She can sue, but so, I don't think she will.
7: That might be your test.
6: Because that the whole can of worms would be open at that point if she ever did that. I don't think she would.
7: Yeah.
6: All right, Brother Mike, I appreciate that. Tim, give me 30 seconds in Minnesota. Let's go.
8: It was awesome. My wife has never watched any of that type of fighting. She watched the whole thing. I have a son-in-law in Italy and a son in Georgia. We're all texting how awesome it was. Better than a Super Bowl game. It was so, there was history in all the commercials. It was well put together. Bringing the troops together, all the armed forces.
6: Yeah.
8: It was fantastic.
6: Tim, thank you, brother, out of Minnesota. Listen, all the armed forces being involved, the Medal of Honor winners coming out and you know, chaperoning people to the stage. It ended up being a very, very good event. I was trepidatious going in, but I think at the end of the day, it worked out well. Keep it here. Hour number two on the way.
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14: He says the deal will be good for everyone. I'm Lisa Lacera, Fox News. Vice President J.D. Vance tells Fox's Sean Hannity the deal agreed to in principle by the U.S. and Iran is a path to peace in the Middle East.
15: The Straits of Hormuz were open immediately. You already see oil prices coming down substantially, and I think they're only going to come down even further. Number two, it ensures that Iran will never have a nuclear weapon.
14: The vice president outlined some of what President Trump told Iranian leaders.
15: What the president said to them is, we want you to be a successful country. But for you to be a successful country, you've got to give up on this threat. You've got to give up on this desire to have a nuclear weapon. And if you do that, the United States is willing to have a much better relationship.
14: Vice President Vance again said Iran was not getting any U.S. taxpayer money for signing the deal. Vance will be in Geneva for the signing. President Trump announced the framework deal earlier today at the G7 in France. An update on a deadly B-52 bomber crash at Edwards Air Force Base in Southern California.
16: Deputy Commander for the 412th Test Wing, Colonel James Hayes, telling reporters the B-52 bomber crashed after takeoff from Edwards Air Force Base and burst into flames, killing all eight people on board.
17: This crash is deemed to be unsurvivable, and right now our thoughts and prayers are with the families of those that lost their loved ones.
16: Stressing officials are in the process of notifying family members and noting the flight was part of a routine test mission.
17: It was a mixed crew of government civilians, government contractors, and uniformed military.
16: Hayes goes on to say the cause of the crash is under investigation and the site was contained within the base.
14: Fox's Kristen Goodwin. Boeing says two of its employees were killed in the crash. California Governor Gavin Newsom says his office has filed a Freedom of Information request seeking records from the Department of Justice related to its investigation of him and his wife. 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
14: A life sentence handed down in Texas for a former deputy fire chief convicted of orchestrating a violent home invasion.
6: It took a jury in Tarrant County about 20 minutes to hand out a life sentence for former Everman deputy fire chief Joel Jones after the 54-year-old pled guilty to orchestrating a violent home invasion rape last year, recruiting another man through a dating website to carry out the assault, falsely telling him the encounter was a consensual fantasy. Investigators say Jones had instructed the man to record the sexual assault, that he attempted to arrange for the woman to be kidnapped and raped a second time. 31-year-old Tabasia Griffiths cooperated, pled guilty to aggravated assault, and was given 10 years probation. Jeff Manasso, Fox News.
14: British Prime Minister Keir Starmer says Britain will ban children under 16 from using social media apps starting early next year. Starmer acknowledges some teens might bypass the ban, but emphasizes the importance of children's safety and happiness. YouTube and Meta warn that a blanket social media restriction could push kids into unregulated online spaces. Canadian statistics show travel across the northern border into the U.S. is down due to a boycott and opposition to President Trump.
0: Data from Statistics Canada, the office that tracks national trends, shows as much as a 42% drop in cross-border trips. Canadians are even declining to take trips to popular warm weather locations, Miami, Orlando, and Myrtle Beach, South Carolina. Major business centers, New York, Boston, and San Francisco, are likewise not getting Canadian visits. Researchers believe tariffs, 51st state talk, and general opposition to President Trump led to the travel choices. Only Gainesville, Florida, Portland, Oregon, and Cleveland saw rises in Canadian visits last year.
14: Fox's Colonel Scott. I'm Lisa Lacerra. This is Fox News.
21: No long stretches of hot weather on the way for the next week or so, maybe the next 2 weeks. You won't need to use your air conditioning very much. It's going to be very comfortable early summer weather. Through the evening hours, partly cloudy, a couple of spotty showers, especially in the Northwoods. Temperatures dropping into the 60s, and later tonight, still a couple of light showers here and there, mostly cloudy, a low of 54, southwest wind around 5 to 10. For your Tuesday, mostly cloudy and a bit breezy with some periodic showers likely through early afternoon. It'll turn partly cloudy late in the day. Highs in the mid to upper 60s, a north to northwest wind around 10 to 18 miles per hour. On Wednesday, mostly cloudy with occasional rain, maybe a few rumbles of thunder. It'll be breezy and quite cool, a high of only 62. On Thursday, variable clouds, an isolated shower or two possible, mainly in the afternoon, a high of 67. Friday looks like a dry day, a mix of sun and clouds, and a high around 68. I'm 9 News meteorologist Justin Lowe on AM 550, FM 99.9, WSAU.

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1: Great radio stations everywhere, along with Polo and Gabby's in for Sam. It's the Joe Pags Show. Glad to have you along for the ride. Thanks a lot for stopping by. We've got a lot going on. Is there a deal with Iran? Yes. No. What? Is there a deal with Iran? Yeah, no. Yes. Well, you know. But is there? Well, no. Is there a peace accord, like an official deal? The answer is no. There is a memorandum of understanding, which is the first step that is signed by both parties. It's almost like a formal ceasefire. Let's get the deal done. Now, for them both to sign it, you would assume that they both agree to the provisions. So what's in it? I don't know. I mean, what's in it? Somebody asked President Trump that.
2: Mr. President, when will the text of the MOU be released?
1: When will the text of the MOU be released?
3: I think pretty soon. I would say, I mean, I want it to be released because it's a very powerful document. It's not like the Obama document, which was just a terrible document. This is a very powerful document, and I want it to be released. So probably pretty soon. I would say after sometime after Friday, because the Strait opens completely. It's open now. But it opens completely. We have all the mines knocked out of, for the most part. We have a lot of lanes right now already.
4: Mr. President?
3: So I think sometime in the very near future, yeah.
1: Sometime after Friday. Now, others are saying we may never see the actual MOU. We'll see the final deal once that's in place. Let's take a look at some headlines from some so-called news outlets on this. Let's actually go the other way. Let's go with the Hill first. Trump, Vance, Iranian officials sign U.S.-Iran peace memo. That's from the Hill. It's actually pretty true. It's what they did. Sign something that could be called a memo or a memorandum, which is memo short for that. Newsweek, oh, let's just go for it. Why the Iran deal is criticized and called surrender. That's Newsweek. That's their take on it, which, of course, is being called surrender by only some idiots on the left. I mean, like Chris Murphy and others are calling it surrender when, of course, it's not. Maybe by Iran. And then you've got Newsmax who says, Iran deal sends oil tumbling, gas prices could ease within weeks. Now, I did not pass the gas station today. I don't know what gas prices are now. I do know that they're about a dollar cheaper than they were, and that's yesterday or the day before when I passed by. A dollar cheaper than they were before. I didn't see what they were today. I'm guessing in Texas, it'll be in the $2 something range soon enough. If it's not already. Again, I didn't pass by today. I know that it was 4 something today in Michigan, where another one of my daughters. It'll be interesting to see how fast that happens. But you see the headlines? They signed a memo. Well, that's actually the most correct one. Why some are calling it surrender. One idiot on the left is calling it surrender, and so you're going to quote that idiot, I guess. And then the other one says gas prices could plummet soon, which is also true, but the actual story is they signed a memorandum. And yes, both sides did sign it. The president was asked more about this today.
4: Mr. President, does the deal involve anything?
1: By the way, he's in France, and sitting next to him is Macron. Macron. That's the president of France, the prime minister of France. Gary, can you say that for me? Macron. Macron.
5: Macron.
1: Yeah, it was pretty good. Polo? Macron.
6: Macron.
1: Exactly. Exactly. There, you both nailed it. I think you both did very, very well with that. All right, here it is. Here it is again. He's sitting there with Macron.
4: Mr. President, does the deal involve any sanction relief for Iran? When would that go into effect?
1: Does the deal include any sanction relief for Iran, is I believe what the guy said.
3: Well, they have to. It's really a behavioral thing. If they do what they're supposed to do, that starts taking effect.
1: It's a behavioral thing, he said. Behavioral thing. Now, J.D. Vance, the vice president, has been making the circuit. He sat down with Jake Tapper for some reason, and then also, I think, with Gail King or somebody. But he's certainly the point man on this. He's been out there negotiating this thing from the very beginning. Here's what the vice president had to say.
5: What the agreement does is fundamentally set up a structure whereby if the Iranians behave like a normal country, then we want to treat them like a normal country and welcome them into the world economy. What paragraph one of the agreement says is effectively that Iran commits itself, just as the United States commits itself, to regional peace and stability. And part of that, Jake, is that the Iranians have to stop funding violent terrorist organizations. They have to stop funding regional instability.
1: It's so strange looking at you, Jake Tapper, as he's talking to the vice president. Like, when I'm actively listening, and you'll hear and you'll see, if you go and check out the YouTube page, you'll see me doing interviews. I don't do this. Jake Tapper sort of does this with his head. And those listening on the radio, I'm moving my head from the left all the way to the right, just sort of like trying to shake his hair or something. It's weird. Just is.
5: But the important thing about this agreement, Jake, is that everything, from what Iran gives us on the nuclear program, and of course that's the most important thing, is the commitment verifiable to never building a nuclear weapon. All,
1: as soon as I said it, he stopped doing it.
5: All of these things come along with benefits if Iran delivers, and nothing if Iran doesn't deliver. So we certainly expect that as part of our broader agreement, Jake, Iran is going to stop funding terrorist organizations. Most importantly, they're going to have a verifiable commitment to not building a nuclear weapon. But the good thing about the way that we've set this up is that we have the leverage here. We have the ability to welcome them into the world economy if they perform. We also have the ability to say, you know what, you don't get anything if you don't meet your end of the obligation.
1: Boom. So we find out some of what's in there without having the actual text of it. I would love just to see it. I mean, why not put it out there? It can't be top secret. I'd like to see it. Does it include getting the so-called nuclear dust that the president's called it? Does it include some sort of verification that they're not working on a nuclear weapon? Does it include not one dime unfrozen to the theocracy? Not one. I mean, what does it include? Does it include getting all the mines out of the Strait of Hormuz? Does it include the Strait of Hormuz is open now, and it's really open where we can verify that it's open? So I like that we're getting some from the vice president. I'd like to have some more. He continues.
5: Well, we already signed the deal digitally yesterday, and there's...
1: This one is on Good Morning America now. Before we had CNN, now we've got Good Morning America.
5: There's been no money released, and that won't change, George. Again, this is a performance-based thing. If we see the Iranians making, for example, taking action to eliminate their stockpile of enriched material, then yes, sanctions relief will follow. If we see the Iranians taking action to allow the kind of verification regime that we need to see to know that they're not going to build a nuclear weapon, yes, sanctions relief will follow. So this is really about walking down a pathway here where the Iranians will be welcomed into the world economy if they do the right thing. And George, we have to remember, their economy is fundamentally destroyed. Their nuclear program is fundamentally destroyed. If they don't do the right things, if they don't allow the verification regime, they're never going to have the money to rebuild their nuclear program to begin with. So this is fundamentally a win-win for the American people. What the president has said is he wants it to be a win for the Iranian people as well, but that requires some real trust building and some real positive conduct from the Iranian political system. We're going to see if that happens. If it does, they're absolutely going to find the President of the United States and the entire team a willing partner to make their...
1: What we're getting out of this is they've got to do what they've been told to do. We're not really getting filled in on what they're told to do, but no money. But yes, the sanctions can be... there could be some relief from the sanctions if they do what they say they'll do. If they don't do what they say they'll do, the sanctions will stay on. Now, we've already proven to it, so you got to take it this way. We'll have more at the bottom of the hour with Brent Sadler from Heritage.org. You got to look at it this way. We have shown the Iranians that, A, militarily, they have no chance, not even for a second. B, financially and economically, we can cripple them, making inflation go up to 70 or 80% and making it very hard to get the resources you need. And if you're not feeding the people right, if you're not getting them energy and fill in the blank, then the people will turn on your ass. Now, he says that they're not getting any of this money. Certainly not going to pay them off like Obama did. We're not going to give them any of this money that's frozen. I hope that's true. That's all great. At the same time, it's important to note that Benjamin Netanyahu, the prime minister of Israel, is saying, we don't have a deal. So this is a deal between Iran and the United States, clearly. Now, it'll be interesting to see what happens. Because if Israel continues to do what it's doing, then this is going to make this deal moot. So I would assume that Israel saying what they're saying, that's important to him and to them, But I don't think he's going to step on President Trump's toes. One more soundbite on this, and I want your thoughts on the memorandum of understanding. The memorandum of understanding. Something like that. I want your thoughts on this. Is this the right step? Is this a victory? When you see some lefty idiot in the United States saying that it's somehow a surrender by the United States and by President Trump, what are your thoughts on that? Here's one more soundbite. I believe this is the vice president on CBS This Morning, or do they call it CBS This Morning? I think that's what they call it, with Gail King, I think.
5: Yeah, Gail, as you know, with sometimes with these agreements, there are some diplomatic...
1: I think it's called CBS Mornings, it says.
5: Yeah. Protocols, some technical things to work out, but we plan to release the full text this week. We want the American people to see it, but we've also seen, of course, some misreporting about what's actually in the agreement. We've seen some accurate reporting about what's in the agreement. I think the most important thing for the American people to appreciate is that what this agreement does is really twofold. On the one hand, it ensures that Iran will never have a nuclear weapon while simultaneously opening the Strait of Hormuz. You already see oil prices from a high of $126 a barrel down to about $80 a barrel today. That's a lot of progress. But it also, Gail, fundamentally extends a hand to Iran and says, look, if you guys are willing to honor your obligations, if you're willing to allow real inspections of your nuclear program, then we will welcome you back into the world economy. I think what the President of the United States wants to do is turn over a leaf of 47 years of a failed relationship between the United States and Iran, but that requires the Iranians to actually honor it there into the bargain. So when people say that billions of dollars of assets will be released, that's not true. What is true is that Iran will have a much better and much more prosperous future if they meet the obligations they make in this agreement. We'll, of course, see. That's one of the things we're going to work out in the technical talks that will follow the official signing on Friday.
1: He was consistent with every outlet. He was on with CNN. He was on with ABC. He was on with CBS. I'm sure he was on others as well. He was consistent. It is performative. They've got to perform. If they do the things that they've agreed to do, then things will get easier for them and life will be better for them and for the people in that country. One of the biggest arguments about this deal, it's not really a deal yet, the memorandum of understanding, is why is the theocracy still in place? Why did you not get rid of them? Wasn't that part of the initial plan? There would be an opportunity for the Iranian people to get their country back. Well, I go there with Brent Sadler at the bottom. I ask him very directly, what about that? Can it still happen? And he says, yes, it can still happen. So your thoughts about the memorandum, your thoughts about the impending deal, your thoughts about gas prices plummeting, and that means that everything's going to plummet because we of course, truck things around this country on big rigs that take diesel fuel. The economy will probably bounce back in a major way very quickly here in the United States. Can we trust the theocracy in Iran? I'm going to say right up front, I don't think so. But if you've got them by the rear end and you tell them we're going to make your economy horrible again, or we're going to block the ports again, we're going to stop you from being able to use any of your resources and to make money for your country, I think they probably will have to. They've been shown that militarily they have no chance. They've been shown that. And what are the ramifications for China? And there are some for sure. I talked to Brent Sadler about that and then some. Your thoughts about this coming to an end? 833-JOE-PAGS-7247. Or go to joepags.com, scroll down, click on contact. My interview with Brent in its entirety is up over on the YouTube as well, joepags.com/YouTube. Go check that out right now. Plus, the uploads that I did on Saturday and Sunday as well, don't miss those. I mean, in the meantime, tell you about Webroot. 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We're back after this.

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0: appreciate you making it happen. Brent Sadler at the bottom of the hour. He's an expert from the Heritage Foundation. Heritage.org. Going to break down exactly what this memorandum should be saying, because we can't see it, and what it might be doing. And is the chance, or are the hopes, for the Iranian people to get their country back, are they dashed? And he says no. He explains why it's probably no. Let's go into that negative story from Newsweek, because I want you to understand what the left is saying. Even though this is a very good thing, obviously, this is what the left is saying. Why the Iran deal is criticized and called surrender. This is from Brendan Cole and Steve Molman, because one person couldn't write this garbage. Quote, let the oil flow, President Donald Trump wrote on Truth Social Sunday as he announced a deal with Iran to end the war and reopen the Strait of Hormuz. Speaking in France on Monday today, he said the deal's all signed, adding that the vital waterway is expected to fully reopen by Friday. But the agreement has quickly drawn backlash over its lack of detail, reported concessions to Tehran, and the decision to defer key nuclear issues to future talks. While some have welcomed the prospect of easing social global disruption, critics say the memorandum of understanding leaves core questions unresolved. They just made a bunch of assumptions that they can't make. What did Iran get? What are you talking about? Concessions to Tehran? Like what? They better outline it here or else forget it. Under the framework as reported, I don't know what that means, the U.S. would lift its naval blockade of Iranian ports in exchange for reporting reopening the strait, while more detailed negotiations over Iran's nuclear program and sanctions relief are expected over the next 60 days. That structure is fueled concern the deal delivers immediate gains to Iran while postponing the most contentious issues. Huh? The deal is also expected to apply across multiple fronts, including Lebanon, raising the prospect of limits of Israeli military operations against Hezbollah, something Israeli officials have rejected. Israel's anger is the subtitle now. Israel has been among the most vocal critics even before Trump's announcement. Israeli newspaper something described the emerging disagreement as a bad deal. The emerging agreement is a bad deal, highlighting that Israel, despite fighting two wars against Iran in the past year, was not directly involved in the negotiations. Senior Israeli officials have continued to voice alarm. Finance Minister Bezalel Smotrich or something, I don't know, called the MOU bad for Israel and the entire free world, pledging to continue efforts to topple Iran's regime. Yasser party leader Gadi Eisenkot said there's a vast gulf between the Prime Minister Benjamin Netanyahu's promises of total victory and the outcome of the talks. See, those who are criticizing are the ones who didn't want this to happen to begin with. And once it started happening, it's Trump's illegal war. You got to go to Congress and beg for more time. You got to go to Congress and beg them to allow you to go to war, so on and so forth. Those same people are calling it surrender. Well, what do you want? A, it's not surrender. Iran found out. They FAFO'd. Okay? They found out. Iran found out. You keep on, saber-rattling and nuclear saber-rattling. You're going to find out. The free world, led by the United States, is not going to sit idly by as you act the fool. That's the first thing. Military has been hampered and handicapped big time in Iran. Is it gone? It's not gone. But the Navy is at the bottom of the sea. And their ability to fight back attack is nowhere near what it was before this thing started on February 28th. Their economy is completely screwed because of what we did. So this is easily a win as long as you get it to the point to where you can verify there's no nuclear fission, no nuclear enrichment going on. The fission, the Fordo, the whatever, all that stuff, it's got to be gone, got to be done. And we have to physically go in there and take it out. If we don't go and take out the enriched uranium, I'll ask questions too. But I trust that the president made a good deal here, or is making a good deal here. But it still begs the question, why are these people still in charge? And it might make you respond and say, well, who do you put there? I talked to Brent Sadler about that and a whole lot more. I definitely want to hear from you on this. 833-JOE-PAGS, 833-563-7247, joepags.com. Do you care about this? Important to you. Glad gas prices are coming down and the economy will be getting better. Do you think we should have gotten in to begin with? Do you think that Iran will hold up its end of the bargain, which it has not done, for almost 50 years? All that and more coming up. Keep it here.
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2: Good evening, I'm Tom Schumacher with WSAU News. Wisconsin's lieutenant governor wins a straw poll at the Democratic convention. Here's reporter Raymond Newport with more.
3: Sarah Rodriguez led a WISP politics poll of attendees at the convention this past weekend. State Representative Francisca Hong and State Senator Kelda Royce polled second and third, respectively. The poll could be a sign of things to come as seven candidates vie for the chance to take on Republican Congressman Tom Tiffany in November. Also in the race are former Lieutenant Governor Mandela Barnes, Milwaukee County Executive David Crowley, former Wisconsin Economic Development Corporation CEO Missy Hughes, and former Tony Evers Secretary of Administration Joel Brennan. Delivering the keynote address, Governor Evers called for unity, quote, "Our Democratic candidate for governor will need every single one of us," Evers said.
2: 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I Knew It, I Knew You by Taylor Swift is number one, marking its first time at the top since its release. Ella Langley's Choose in Texas is in the second spot. I'm Tom Schumacher, WSAU.
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6: No long stretches of hot weather on the way for the next week or so, maybe the next 2 weeks. You won't need to use your air conditioning very much. It's going to be very comfortable early summer weather. Through the evening hours, partly cloudy, a couple of spotty showers, especially in the north woods. Temperatures dropping into the 60s, and later tonight, still a couple of light showers here and there, mostly cloudy, a low of 54, southwest wind around 5 to 10. For your Tuesday, mostly cloudy and a bit breezy, with some periodic showers likely through early afternoon. It'll turn partly cloudy late in the day. Highs in the mid to upper 60s, a north to northwest wind around 10 to 18 miles per hour. On Wednesday, mostly cloudy with occasional rain, maybe a few rumbles of thunder. It'll be breezy and quite cool, a high of only 62. On Thursday, variable clouds, an isolated shower or two possible, mainly in the afternoon, a high of 67. Friday looks like a dry day, a mix of sun and clouds, and a high around 68. I'm 9 News meteorologist Justin Lowe on AM 550, FM 99.9, WSAU.
7: Is there a deal? Is there not a deal? Why are some people unhappy with the so-called deal? I don't know. We've got to get with Brent Sadler, of course, Senior Research Fellow, Naval Warfare and Advanced Technology, Allison Center for National Security at Heritage.org. 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Good to see you.
8: Doing well, running around ragged on my end, but world events are fast-paced.
7: Well, and you're the guy to turn to. That's why everybody wants to have you on. Let's cut to the chase. This is a memorandum of understanding. We haven't seen it yet. Have you gotten any details on what's in this? What does this deal look like?
8: So none of the details have been released to the public. And quite frankly, it seems to be shaping up like more like a business deal where you have a handshake or an MOU. And I don't think we're ever going to see the light of day of that. But we probably will see, once everything is signed on Friday, that's when we'll actually see, I think, something tangible and real that we can comment on and assess. But clearly, both Iran and the United States, Trump and the leadership in Tehran, have agreed that they want to stop the fighting. And so that's where we are now.
7: Yeah, and I'm for that, certainly, but I wonder why the theocracy is still in place, and I wonder if we can trust them. And I'll ask you about all that in a second, but let's get into some of the details the president has said. He has said not a dime will go to Iran. That's a really good thing. He says the Strait of Hormuz will be open. There won't be any tolls on the ships. He says they're going to stop the blockade of the ports of Iran. All of that sounds promising, and I would think that my gas prices are going to plummet very soon. Do you think that Iran will agree to those things the president says that they have agreed to?
8: I don't think they have much leverage, if any, to try to push back on it. The key thing is to hold them to account, and that's why getting them to sign the MOU was so important. So they don't have that much leverage. The United States, President Trump specifically, has pretty much all the chips to play.
7: What about the people, and even people on the conservative side like I'm on, who are saying, well, wait a second, you're making a deal with the devil. They've lied before. They'll lie again. They're going to now go and start chanting death to America in Parliament again. Well, what do you make of people who are worried that the same old guard, although the original guys are dead, we killed the first three levels, it's still the same theocracy. What do you make of what they're saying about that?
8: Well, the difference between now and past efforts is that we've so thoroughly, with our Israeli allies over the last 2 years, so weakened and destroyed their regional power as well as their domestic power, that this is not the same regime anymore. I mean, right now it's not clear if the nature of it's changed enough yet, which means it's all the important that the United States and our allies have continue to have leverage, being able to institute a blockade again to hold the Iranian economy captive. But increasingly, we're multinationalizing the Strait of the security in the Strait of Hormuz. The French have said they're going to be there. They already were not too far away. The right. Brits, the Japanese. So that's going to be a harder nut to crack for the Iranians should they renege on the deal. There's more players that are going to be physically there.
7: What made them give up? And again, it's Brent Sadler from Heritage.org. What made them say, okay, we better make a deal? Was it because the inflation rate is 70 or 80% in Iran right now and we're ruining their economy? Or is it because militarily they found out? They FAFO, as people would like to say in this day and age.
8: Yeah. Well, not any one of those things is enough to get us to where it's actually probably a little bit of all of the above. You know, the Chinese were running into, you know, problems with their energy needs and reserves were a lot lower than they thought. Inflation, great, but that's not really going to move the needle in Tehran. But the IRGC, which really had been getting in the way of a deal, they clearly have lost a lot of their political clout. I think that's a reflection of their loss of military strength at home. So I think that gave the political leadership and perhaps the religious leadership, which is now, it's not the chosen son, the anointed one to take over from the former supreme leader. So we've got potentially a regime that might change, an IRGC that's going to be sidelined. But it's early days, but I think that dynamic, a sidelined IRGC, an emboldened political leadership that got us to where we are now.
7: It's Brent Sadler, again, a senior research fellow, Naval Warfare and Advanced Technology, Allison Center for National Security. Heritage.org is the website. So as we're watching this unfold, I kind of got what you just said. I kind of feel like you're saying the regime still might fall, just not going to happen today.
8: Or it might just evolve itself to a better place in a longer term. Key thing is maintain the guardrails so that the Iranian regime, as it transitions or changes in the future, A, it's not going to threaten American lives and not going to threaten American interests, and certainly will live peacefully with its neighbors in Israel.
7: A lot of people listen to the president's words on, like, the first night when he walked out on February 28th and said, here's what's going on. He said the Iranian people have a chance to get their country back, might be the only chance they ever get, but they're not getting their country back. And there are people who are Persian in nature, big names here in the United States, who are saying, again, you're making a deal with the devil, and it's no deal at all. How does that look? Because I think that the president sneaked out a word about a month ago where he said, we did arm the Kurds, but they kept the arms, instead of going and helping, possibly have people, you know, do the uprising. How do you empower the 90 million Iranians who are against the 2 million who are for this regime to rise up on their own? They have no right to have an arm. They didn't have any internet for 2 months. How do you get them to understand if they rise up, they might be able to get it done?
8: Well, Starlink goes a long way in trying to get some of that, the veil of secrecy, of course, with the internet. But it's the Iranians' country and their opportunity to take, and they still have it. It just may not be as fast as they would have liked, and certainly not handed to them by the United States. But again, if you look back at the 1979 revolution, it was not one group. It was actually quite a number of groups that had very different, goals and objectives. It was just the religious theocrats that murdered their way to the top, and it took over a year for that. And that was with the United States, you know, nagging and insisting that the Shah step down.
7: Right. And what about the Shah's son? Because for a long time it looked like Pahlavi, the wizard Reza Pahlavi, he would be put in place. Maybe 6 months later you have fair and free elections. At least you have a nucleus. to hold it together as people in the street were actually chanting the guy's name. Is that still in play? Because for a while it sounded like Ahmadinejad was going to be involved somehow because he hates the theocracy now, but then he backed away somehow. So what does it look like if they do get some sort of a, I think as you said, if they mold into something different, if they metamorphose into something different, what does it look like? Is it the Shah's son? Is it Ahmadinejad? Is it somebody else?
8: I think all of those players have a part to play. The key thing is to make sure the IRGC, the last remnants and the most thuggish of the groups there, isn't able to reconstitute and get back into ascendancy. That's the impediment to moving forward in a positive way, but at the same time encouraging the political leadership and the professional military, the more moderates in the country. They're not moderates like we would want them to be, but they're moderates by what the reality inside Iran is. To not let perfect get in the way of good enough to take the next step. And again, the Iranians have to be in the driving seat. The United States leverage in the military there is to make sure that there's not a threat to American lives or American interests.
7: Does this apply, this deal, does it apply to Israel? Because almost immediately on X, it was Israel isn't making a deal with Iran, and Israel's going to continue to do so on and so forth, not only with Iran, but also with Lebanon. Are they bound at all by this?
8: Well, it's a good question. Again, we don't know what's in the letter of this MOU. And again, it's just an agreement to basically stop the fighting.
7: Right.
8: Which, because Israel and the United States started this, that you would, by just inference, assume that. Israel's got their hands full right now with the northern border with Hezbollah, but right now things should be quiet. The key opportunity here, and the president has signaled this multiple times since Sunday, and that is, this is a historic moment that could change the power dynamics and change for the better for a more peaceful future in the Middle East,
7: right,
8: to include Hezbollah finally meeting its 1989 obligations of laying down its arms, and that's at the behest of Iran stopping its support financially as well as militarily to Hezbollah and other groups in the region. So we don't know the details. This appears to be one of the elements, and it's a key element, I think, going forward.
7: Some idiots out there, my word, not yours, like Chris Murphy, the U.S. senator, tweeted almost immediately that this is full surrender by the United States, that he's glad that there'll be an end to the war that Trump started, but Trump is laying down arms and basically surrendering and taking the loss with Iran. A, that's a horrible guy, and he shouldn't be in the United States Senate. Just my opinion. You can agree if you want. But B, how on God's green earth, I don't care which side you're on, can you look at this as anything else other than a full victory by the United States? What is he talking about, Brent?
8: I think he's pandering to groups that don't really pay attention to the international news or the reality on the ground. The Iranian Navy is at the bottom of the Persian Gulf. Their air force has been, smoldering on the side of the runway. There's not much air force left. So this is not a victory for Iran. They actually have had to capitulate to make the concessions to basically end this fighting. They might get something out of it in the longer term, but this is far from a victory, and it's far from the United States kind of giving up, to be very clear.
7: It's very strange. I mean, why not say, okay, we went in there, did a good job. I still can't stand Trump, but on this one, he did a good job, then move on. Why do you think they have to politically make something negative about everything? Because the guy's had plenty of wins. You want to make fun of how he looks or how he walks or how he talks. I mean, whatever, that's fine. But to say that we didn't obliterate Iran is kind of dumb, isn't it?
8: Yeah, it's also not very smart about American national interests and security that are beyond partisan politics. But again, I think these are folks that are looking for cheap political points, for personal political gain, and that's pretty much the end of it. And I think most Americans will see through it, even his constituents, the senator's constituents.
7: I know you've got to go very soon. Heritage.org, go and check out Brent Sadler. Go follow him everywhere, too. Just very quickly, I know that the operation in Venezuela made China very, very weak, and that harmed an ally they had in the Western Hemisphere. This action and this end to this war, what does that do for the Chinese link with Iran? I'm guessing it would make them weaker as well and maybe more reliant on people that are allies with us to get their oil and gas and whatever else. What is China's perspective on this?
8: Well, it's about the energy. It's not about geography or anything else for the Chinese. And you're right. If you have Venezuela and Iran into the mix and a very strong U.S. presence, basically able to shut down the Straits of Hormuz, that holds a significant amount of energy that the Chinese need. 20% of their imports come from Iran. So, yeah, they are in a vulnerable place, made even more precarious if the regime in Iran starts to shift away from China, which I think is inevitable.
7: I know you're being pulled every which way. Brent, thanks for making some time for us today. Go and do some more. We'll see you on TV all day and night, I'm sure. That's how good you are on this topic. Thanks so much, my brother.
8: All right. Have a good day.
7: All right. You too. We're back after this on the Joe Pag Show. Stay right here.
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0: 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Scroll down, click on contact. As I said, Brent Sadler was going to bring it, and he did bring it. He did bring it. And I wonder what you think about this. Is this the end of it? Is this enough for you? Because a lot of people are saying it's not enough. You didn't get rid of this horrible regime. And they're liars anyway. Why would you accept the word of a liar? Well, we know that we can always turn the sanctions back on, and they're still on right now. We know that we can still blockade their ports anytime we want. We know that we can still do all the things that we've done, including even more military action if necessary. So if Iran doesn't hold up their end of the deal, then, you know, there will be hell to pay. But I'm with you. I don't want this theocracy to stay in there. Now, again, many people say the president's playing 3D, 4D chess, whatever. And I'm not so sure that, that's really the story. But I like what Sadler has to say. He says they still can get their country back. That's still possible. That isn't a done deal. By the way, back to the UFC fight last night at the White House. Polo brought this up earlier, and here's the story from TMZ. I think. Actually, I've got to go to the actual TMZ on a different... Give me a second here. It turns out the president did, in fact, not smirk and enjoy the fact that the guy was saying that Michelle Obama's a man. The guy Hokit. Is it Hokit or Hockit? I'm not even sure. But he, in fact, was given a chain by the UFC fighter, and he took the chain off after he said that about Michelle Obama. Says President Trump ditches Hokit chain after Obama jab, reaction caught on video. And those who are watching on the video, I'll try to fast forward it. You see the president, you know, takes the chain off right about here. Now, earlier he was given that by the fighter. After the fighter won, he went over, shook the president's hand, gave him the chain, put it around his neck. Actually, put this thing over the president's head, and the president took it off after the comment was made. Sonny Hostin, of course, is claiming that President Trump enjoyed the joke somehow and laughed at it. President Donald Trump, the story says, appeared uncomfortable after Josh Hokit's nasty remarks about Michelle Obama at UFC Freedom 250, to the point where he yanked the fighter's chain right off his own neck shortly after the controversial comment. The new footage was unearthed by CNN on Monday today, showing POTUS reacting in real time to Hokit's now viral moment after meeting Derek Lewis via second-round TKO in the White House South Lawn. As part of his celebration, Hokit went over to the President Trump and put the chain on him, which DJT initially embraced, shaking the fighter's hand and giving him a standing ovation. But after the undefeated heavyweight got his thoughts on the former First Lady off his chest, Donald Trump didn't seem nearly as happy with the gesture. The clip shows Trump waiting a beat before removing the chain, and then he appeared to cringe as the rest of the crowd reacted. The president has not shied away from his hate for the Obamas in the past, but this one seemed a bit too out of bounds even for him. So that's the update on that. We do have Bill in Anchorage, Alaska, about the fight last night. What do you think, Bill? Talk to me.
1: Well, I guess my take on it, and I am a little older than you even, is for so long the conservatives have allowed the left to just run over and say anybody. Now, all of a sudden, if anything is said about them, they're over the top enraged. Maybe they should.

0: tone down their side.
1: Well, I would think so, Bill. I'm going to let you go because that Bluetooth is not working as well as we'd like for it. Appreciate you driving down the road in Anchorage. I appreciate you listening and calling in. And maybe next time we could have, maybe you pull over and you put it to your face. But I hear what you're saying. And listen, I was very quick to comment, very quick, when people on X the other night were talking about how horrible this is at the White House, blah, blah, blah, blah, blah. And I'm like, you didn't seem to care about the cocaine at the White House. We still don't to this day know whose it was. Could have been any number of people. And in fact, one of the people whose coke it could have been, don't know if it was or not, is Hunter Biden. Could have been his. But he's out there on some sort of strange tour doing podcasts all over the place. And they're like trying to help him, I don't know, revitalize his image. It's weird. This is the same guy on all those videos with those questionable aged women. This is all those, the same guy on video is weighing how much crack cocaine he's getting for his purchase. This is the same guy on video, you know, doing all sorts of disgusting things. He's now on the podcast tour. All of he's planning on hosting a podcast, or if he's doing it because he thinks he's going to run for office or something. This is the guy whose daddy had to pardon him for almost 11 years worth of stuff that he might have done. 10 years, 11 months. His daddy had to pardon him. And he's out there now on the rejuvenation tour or something. It's weird. So all the things that happened in the White House under the Biden regime, those are to be ignored. President Trump is bad for doing this at the White House or for building a ballroom. It doesn't make any sense. And the caller is exactly right. Out of Anchorage, maybe the left should take a look at themselves first and maybe clean up their side. Because all the violence coming politically is coming from the left. All of it. It just is. How many conservatives were gathered last night? I don't even have the number in front of me. It was tons of people, thousands upon thousands of people at the Ellipse watching this thing happen last night at the White House. And I didn't hear anything about any uprising, any violence, any negativity, any anything. So maybe the left should probably get a hold of itself and realize that this game of being completely outraged by the UFC fight. And again, I was not a big fan of them as they were building it, but I think it came off very, very well, and I'm proud of them that they pulled it off nicely and no violence. And that flyover, man, that made the whole thing during the national anthem. The left needs to check itself. We're not falling for the okey-doke. 833-JOE-PAGS, 833-563-7247, joepags.com. They're trying to surveil everyone overseas. Kay Hill next hour to talk about that and more. Keep it here.
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2: Iran will never have a nuclear weapon. I'm Lisa Lucera, Fox News. Vice President J.D. Vance repeating that message from the administration as the U.S. and Iran agree to a framework deal that would end the conflict. He tells Fox's Sean Hannity.
8: A lot of the technical details we're going to figure out over the next month, over the next 2 months. But the basic structure is they can get a lot if they comply with the United States demands. They don't get anything if they don't comply with anything.
2: Vance says the Strait of Hormuz is open and oil prices are already coming down. The vice president will be on hand in Geneva for the signing on Friday. Senate Democratic leader Chuck Schumer says the conflict may be winding down, but the problems for the American people remain.
9: Iran has more control over the Strait of Hormuz today than before the war began. Gasoline prices are still dramatically higher than before the war and will remain so for a long time.
2: And Schumer says Congress needs to be informed of the details of the agreement. Eight people are dead after a B-52 bomber crashed shortly after takeoff at Edwards Air Force Base in Southern California.
10: This was a mixed crew. This was a mixed crew of military, government civilians, and government contractors supporting this test mission.
2: Deputy Commander for the 412th Test Wing, Colonel James Hayes, Boeing says two of its employees are among the victims. Colonel Hayes says the cause of the crash is under investigation. California Governor Gavin Newsom has filed a Freedom of Information request seeking records from the Department of Justice related to its investigation of him and his wife. He claims President Trump is targeting him for political purposes as he considers a run for president in 2028.
11: This country does not belong to you. Does not belong to your cronies. And we're going to fight your lawlessness.
2: The Justice Department has not commented. 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
2: The Supreme Court has declined to hear the case of a former Trump campaign aide who wants to sue former FBI Director James Comey and others.
15: After Carter Page was spied on for his work as a foreign policy advisor to then-candidate Trump in 2016, the Justice Department's Inspector General found the FBI's warrants to the FISA court asking to spy on Page were filled with errors. They were also criticized for relying on a dossier compiled by ex-British spy Christopher Steele. Page settled with the Justice Department under President Trump for over $1 million, with a DOJ spokesman saying the investigation against Page had been a political sham. Much of this related to the so-called Russia collusion investigation into the president himself. But lower courts said Page waited too long to file his lawsuit against the former FBI director and other federal officials. Jessica Rosenthal, Fox News.
2: The new survey finds many people say the United States is no longer the land of opportunity for immigrants.
16: 8 in 10 Asian American and Pacific Islander adults living in this country say they value the American dream. But the survey from the AP NORC Center for Public Affairs Research shows less than half are proud or excited about the upcoming 250th anniversary of the United States. About half of AAPI adults surveyed said they or someone they know have been detained or deported within the last year. They also said they've started carrying proof of immigration status or U.S. citizenship, adding their travel plans have been abandoned or they've significantly changed their routines because of immigration status. CJ Papa, Fox News.
2: Tyra Banks has filed a lawsuit against Netflix and the directors of Reality Check Inside America's Next Top Model, claiming defamation. She says they edited her interviews to create a false narrative, and the editing suggests she allowed a contestant to be assaulted and used it for ratings. Banks is seeking damages and an injunction against using her image. I'm Lee Silicera. This is Fox News.
17: No long stretches of hot weather on the way for the next week or so, maybe the next 2 weeks. You won't need to use your air conditioning very much. It's going to be very comfortable early summer weather. Through the evening hours, partly cloudy, a couple of spotty showers, especially in the Northwoods. Temperatures dropping into the 60s, and later tonight, still a couple of light showers here and there, mostly cloudy, a low of 54, southwest wind around 5 to 10. For your Tuesday, mostly cloudy and a bit breezy, with some periodic showers likely through early afternoon. It'll turn partly cloudy late in the day. Highs in the mid to upper 60s, a north to northwest wind around 10 to 18 miles per hour. On Wednesday, mostly cloudy with occasional rain, maybe a few rumbles of thunder. It'll be breezy and quite cool, a high of only 62. On Thursday, variable clouds, an isolated shower or two possible, mainly in the afternoon, a high of 67. Friday looks like a dry day, a mix of sun and clouds, and a high around 68. I'm 9 News meteorologist Justin Lowe on AM 550, FM 99.9, WSAU.

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1: Great radio stations, he said, all over the land from San Antonio, along with Polo. Gabby's in for Sam. It is the Joe Pags Show. Glad to have you. Really appreciate you stopping by. There's a lot going on. 833-JOE-PAGS. 833-563-7247. JoePags.com. Somebody stupid said something stupid. That's one of the things that I like doing. I think I built my social medias outlining that. And I got to put it out there. And those of you who are in South Dakota, I apologize up front, but I find your senator to be an absolute dork. This guy, John Thune, should not be the Senate Majority Leader. And every single time he has an opportunity to put the Save America Act as part of a piece of legislation, he refuses. Just doesn't seem to do it. I don't know why. Keeps on making excuses. Well, I just don't have the votes. Well, get the votes. What is the job as the majority leader if you can't bring legislation to the floor? You can't bring legislation to a vote. If you can't rally your troops, you've got 53 Republicans in there to 47 Democrats. You can't make that happen? Really? Why?
2: It's a well-known fact around here, sometimes perhaps not fully grasped around the country, but anybody who follows this process closely knows that we don't have the votes. And the only way that you could figure out a way to get the votes, and even in that case, the Save America Act didn't even get 50 votes last week on the floor of the Senate, but even if you confine it to...
1: What is he talking about? Now, this is, I guess... in response to the president saying, it's time to go and get this done. And I'm actually going to start it again to pause it, because on the screen, it actually shows a truth from President Donald Trump. A few Democrats are against FISA, with or without Bill Pulte going to DNI as acting. What kind of a deal is that? Besides, I'm against FISA if it doesn't come with a Save America Act full version firmly attached to it. Make America great again. Thank you for your attention to this matter. President Donald J. Trump. And the guy who was chosen as the Senate Majority Leader just says, look, we don't have the votes. And again, it's my question is simple. Who is supposed to get the votes? It's you. And then he says, like, it's a matter of fact, look, we couldn't even get 50 votes last week when it came to the Save America. Why not? You got 53 Republicans. Why couldn't you get 50? What's the issue? It's on you, dude.
2: It's a well-known fact around here, sometimes perhaps not fully grasped around the country, but anybody who follows this process closely knows that we don't have the votes. And the only way that you could figure out a way to get the votes, and even in that case, the Save America Act didn't even get 50 votes last week on the floor of the Senate, but even if you confine it to...
1: Why not? Why don't you have the votes? Because the follow-up question from... whomever it is that's asking him the question should have been, well, why not? Why don't you have him? What's the question? What exactly is it that's holding things back? Who's the majority leader? And actually make him answer that. Well, why can't you get the 53 on your side? Because you know damn well if it were 51, hell, they didn't need 51. When it was 50-50, they still got everything done they wanted to get done. Because you had 50 Democrats voting for it, 50 Republicans voting against it, and Kamala Harris would come in to save the day and be the deciding vote as the president of the Senate. This guy isn't even getting the 50-50 so J.D. Vance can break the tie. Why not? And I don't think he'll come on. I've been an open critic of his on X. And the president says, put the Save America Act along with FISA, we can talk about it. And the Save America Act, for those who don't remember what it is very simple. When you first time you register to vote, you've got to show your proof of citizenship. That's simple. The first time you register to vote, okay, just go to Motor Voter, sign up and register to vote anytime, anywhere, and then just be able to go and vote, because a lot of states, a lot of lefty states, a lot of blue states, are giving driver's licenses to non-citizens, giving driver's licenses to illegal aliens even. And suddenly you've got a driver's license, and you can register to vote. When you go there, it says, would you like to sign up to vote? Yeah, sure, why not? Yeah, why not? If you don't have to prove that you're a citizen, why would you say no? And then, on top of proving that you're a citizen, when you register, if you're already registered, you don't have to do this again. People lie about it and pretend like you do. You don't. And yes, women, if you got married, you change your name. You've got the paperwork to prove that you're still you. That's not hard either. We're just lying that women aren't going to be allowed to vote. Not only that, it also includes no widespread mail-in balloting. Done. You're finished. Yes, you can make that a provision for those who are absentee, like you're in the military, you're not able to leave your house, or you're on vacation. You can actually do it then. Got to verify who you are. I mean, in California, they just sent everybody ballots. We still don't know what the final numbers are in the election that happened a week and a half ago. Almost 2 weeks ago. We don't know. I don't know. It'll be 2 weeks tomorrow. We don't know who won. I mean, they're telling us who won because they had an influx of mail-in ballots somehow to assist them in getting the result they wanted. But they've got until July 2nd, 30 full days. And let me reiterate what we said last week. In a country of 630 million voters, India knows the result that night. That night, are they that much smarter than California? Don't answer that because it's kind of a loaded question. Of course, they probably are smarter than those running California. In fact, the guy running California is probably less worried about the vote and more worried about saving his ass now. Here's a story from the Associated Press out of Sacramento. The headline is, California Governor Gavin Newsom says Trump's Justice Department is investigating him and his wife, written by Sophie Austin and Alana Durkin Richer, something like that, from the Associated Press. Out of Sacramento, Democratic California Governor, it's actually Democrat California Governor Gavin Newsom on Monday, today, accused the Justice Department of launching a politically motivated investigation into him and his wife, saying the Trump administration was targeting him as he weighs a presidential bid. You know, if that were true, and it's not, if that were true, how did Gavin Newsom feel about Biden launching an investigation and overseeing a DOJ that ran a bunch of indictments against Trump when he was running for president? I wonder what Newsom felt about. Oh, yeah, Newsom was all for it. Newsom, a longtime political rival of the Republican president, said in a video post on X that federal agents have knocked on the doors of his friends and former employees, and have asked for records. Newsom didn't provide specifics of the nature of the probe, but his office said the inquiry appears to have recently expanded into increasingly personal matters involving the governor's family and professional work. That is not an answer. Tell us what it's all about. It was an open book when they were going after Trump 91 indictments. Open book. Anything you wanted to charge that guy with, you could, and charge him twice on Sunday if you wanted to. You could try to take his businesses, try to take his house, try to take his planes, try to take everything, all of his money. $300 and $400 and $500 million settlements or judgments, I should say, saying that Mar-a-Lago is worth $18 million when it's worth more like $1 billion. But we knew all of that. It was all leaked. For some reason, the DOJ right now is not leaking what they have on Gavin Newsom or what they're investigating. That's pretty interesting. Quote, Donald Trump isn't just coming after me because of my mean tweets, Newsom said, referencing his use of social media to mock Trump. He's coming after me because I'm considering running for president because he hates that I've consistently called him out over and over again for his lies and deceit. Can you imagine being as much of a failure at anything as Gavin Newsom is, claiming that Trump is going after him because he's running for president or going after him over and over? If I were running for president and Gavin Newsom announced that he was running too, I would thank him. I'd send him like a thank you. Thank you, Gavin. Thank you for running for president. I can now show everybody your record in California and win easily. That's delusional what he said here. That's delusional. Story continues. The full details of any Justice Department inquiries related to Newsom were not immediately clear, but the revelations were likely to escalate accusations from critics that the Trump administration is using the law enforcement agency as a weapon to go after the president's political opponents. That is an opinion written by the writers of this story from the AP. That is an opinion by them, pretending to be news. A person familiar with the matter denied the existence of an investigation specifically targeting the governor, but said there are multiple federal probes into people around him, including one related to his wife's taxes. That probe began last year, and political leadership in Washington was not involved in the decision to open it, said the person who spoke on the condition of anonymity because they were not authorized to publicly discuss ongoing investigations. That does not cover your ass, Associated Press. That doesn't make it a story. Another probe is related to Newsom's former chief of staff, Dana Williamson, who was indicted on federal charges that she was involved in a scheme to steal campaign money from former federal health secretary Xavier Becerra. Williamson in May pleaded guilty to charges including conspiracy to commit bank fraud. That investigation, which was launched by President Joe Biden's Justice Department, has expanded to include the other staff, the person familiar with the matter said. Newsom hasn't been accused of any wrongdoing related to the Williamson case. The Justice Department declined to comment Monday today. Acting Attorney General Todd Blanche declined to answer questions about Newsom during a brief photo opportunity with Senate Judiciary Committee Chairman Chuck Grassley, Republican from Iowa, on Capitol Hill Monday this afternoon. Blanche had a scheduled meeting with Grassley to discuss his nomination to become Attorney General. So the story is not only incomplete, they leave out so much that you can actually say it's just a one-sided piece of garbage trying to make Trump look bad and make Gavin Newsom look like the victim. That's really what it is. But at the end of the day, you've got somebody who was running Becerra's campaign or something who was indicted on doing something and pleaded guilty or found guilty on something, and Newsom just didn't know anything? It's like the whole fraud stuff that's happening in Minnesota. You want me to believe that Walz doesn't know anything? Flanagan doesn't know anything? Jacob Frey doesn't know anything? Keith Ellison doesn't know anything? I don't believe you. You can say that, but I don't believe you. So if there's an investigation into Newsom's wife or Newsom, I'm sure they've got evidence. But we don't even know that there is one. This is a whole story written to somehow bolster and victimize or make him look like a victim, Gavin Newsom, because he showed up on X and did that stupid, you know, complaint about what a victim he is. I don't feel bad for you, Gavin. You're somebody who has done so horribly for the people of California. It makes me sick to see the good people of California suffer under your tutelage, under your so-called leadership. It's sick how he's ruined the economy. It's sick how out of control homelessness is. But if you live in California, you have to say unhoused. What cracks me up is they think unhoused sounds better than homeless. If I didn't have a house and didn't have a place to live, and thank God I've worked hard and I do have a place to live, and haven't run into hard times where I don't have a place to live, I would rather you called me homeless and not unhoused. It doesn't make me feel better. But you've got people who are addicted to drugs lining the streets. You've got tent cities all over the place. You've got people doing disgusting things to themselves in public in front of kids and women. And they don't do anything. They just spend billions of more dollars. And they want us to believe that it takes a month to count ballots. And they want us to think that Gavin Newsom is somehow a victim. I pray Gavin Newsom runs. He's the nominee for president. And please bring Kamala Harris along with you. Although she wouldn't take the back seat to Gavin Newsom. I think that she would want to be the presidential nominee and would want him or AOC to be the vice president. Look, any of those three, man, make that happen. And I know John Oliver said that about Donald Trump. I'll write the check, blah, blah, blah. I'm not writing any checks. But I think any number of those three, and added a few more, throw in Pete Buttigieg. Throw him in there. Be on the ticket. I want you to be on the ticket. Make it easier for the unbelievable all-star lineup we have on the right. In J.D. Vance, and Marco Rubio, Ron DeSantis. I mean, go down the list. These are really, really, really good candidates. So please, please keep making him victimized. Please make him believe he can run and win, because I want to keep a conservative president in the White House. Your thoughts about Gavin Newsom complaining like he's somehow a victim? I definitely want to hear from you, because I'm so over this guy. And I wish somebody in California, we've got plenty of stations in California, I wish somebody in California would fill me in on how this guy keeps getting reelected. And if the simple answer is because they're cheating, I mean, I'll hear that, but look, give me some more of that. There are a lot of Democrats voting for Gavin Newsom. There are a lot of independents voting for Gavin Newsom. I mean, President Trump won in 2024 because the number of people who showed up for him was so overwhelming they couldn't possibly steal it. So why is it that you keep on electing Gavin Newsom? You really think you can't stop the cheat, the alleged cheat or the alleged fraud? You really think that? Or do you know that if enough people showed up, that Schwarzenegger can win, that back in the day, Reagan can win? I want your thoughts. 833-JOE-PAGS, 833-563-7247, or joepags.com. Definitely want to hear from you. Got to remind you about everybody talking about the weight loss that we're seeing from those injections, the GLP-1s. A lot of people losing a lot of weight, and it's very noticeable. But you might not like the prescription. You might not like having to go to a doctor and find out if it's right for you. Might not want to wait and see what all the possible adverse effects are. You might not like a shot, although there are other ways to get it now. Maybe you just want a supplement. And then I would suggest Lean. Lean, added to a healthy diet, healthy exercise plan, going to help you lose some meaningful weight if you do it right. The doctors created this weight loss supplement called Lean. They did this. The results are remarkable. It works in three very specific ways. Shown to lower your blood sugar, burn fat by converting it into energy, and curb your appetite and cravings so you're not as hungry. How great is that? Burn fat as energy that keeps it off. Listen, Lean is not for the casual dieter. 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So let me get you started with 20% off right now. 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We're back after this.
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1: Thanks. I appreciate you stopping by. Kay Hill at the bottom of the hour. We're going to talk about the new surveillance state that's happening in the UK. And, of course, it's probably on its way here. 833-JOE-PAGS, 833-563-7247, joepags.com. We've got Mike in St. Paul, Minnesota. Mike, what's going on?
15: Hello, Mr. Pags. A couple of things I'd like to cover. And I apologize in advance if I get out of breath. I just got a new heart medicine on. Kind of struggling with it.
1: Well, I hope you do well with it. Go ahead.
15: Thank you. First of all, I just want to say, every time I talk to you, I really enjoy it.
1: You thank know, you.
15: Pies on, so
1: thank
15: it makes
1: you
15: even better.
1: Love that.
15: The first thing I would like to say is, it only takes 27 Republican senators to get rid of Thune. So I don't know why these guys aren't rallying to replace him.
1: Yeah, no, I talked about that last week or the week before. You only need half of the majority, and they're not doing it. I don't know why. Go ahead.
15: Okay, the other thing is the Senate Private, I always get this word wrong, Parliamentarian.
1: Parliamentarian, go ahead.
15: Right, okay, so if you covered this, I apologize. That person was appointed by Obama and can be replaced by the Senate Majority Leader at any day for any clause. You don't need reason. If he could go right now and tell her she's out of there and put somebody in. The reason why that's important is because the SAVE Act has to go, in order for this to work, but be part of a budgetarian thing. So
1: right.
15: If she says it's not part of a budget, she can cancel it. So if he replaces her with someone that says, no, it is part of the budget, then it goes through with 50 votes.
1: Well, you're kind of half right on the parliamentarian. She was actually appointed by Harry Reid. It was in the Obama era. You're right. Her name is Elizabeth McDonough, and she should not be the parliamentarian for any Senate that's being run by Republicans. The fact that Thune hasn't gotten rid of her tells me a lot as well. But you're right. For those who are listening, you would have to have this in a separate bill. You'd have to have 60 votes to get it to cloture. Because they want to attach it to a budget bill, a reconciliation bill, it just needs a simple majority, 50 votes plus J.D. Vance. But the parliamentarian has to accept that it's part of a budget bill. And you're right, John Thune is not doing anything to move her out. He could reappoint somebody yesterday. She should not be there the entirety of his run as the majority leader. And that's your point. You're thinking, well, why isn't he doing it? I'll leave you with that, Mike. Why isn't he doing it?
15: He's not doing it because he's part of the Uniparty,
1: yes.
15: And he does not want Trump to succeed. And if you look at history, most times Republicans get the power, they don't want it. Because Obamacare is a perfect example. They vote 135 times to replace it. They get the power. Oh, we need the House. We need the Senate. We need the President. They get all three of them, and they don't do nothing.
1: Yeah, because John McCain was firmly in the Uniparty, and he's the one that did the thumbs down. Mike, I hope you feel better. I appreciate you calling in. He makes a good point. You know, we don't get into the weeds too much when it comes to the parliamentarian and how the rules work, but he's right. The parliamentarian has to make a judgment call to say, this is part of spending, this is not part of spending, this is part of budget, this is not part of budget, this can be, this can't be. All he has to do is replace her and then get it done. But he can't even get 50 Republicans out of 53 to say yes to this, even in reconciliation. John Thune has to go. It's just that simple. When we come back, Kay Hill with some startling news from out of the UK when it comes to digital surveillance.
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27: No long stretches of hot weather on the way for the next week or so, maybe the next 2 weeks. You won't need to use your air conditioning very much. It's going to be very comfortable early summer weather. Through the evening hours, partly cloudy, a couple of spotty showers, especially in the North Woods. Temperatures dropping into the 60s, and later tonight, still a couple of light showers here and there, mostly cloudy, a low of 54, southwest wind around 5 to 10. For your Tuesday, mostly cloudy and a bit breezy, with some periodic showers likely through early afternoon. It'll turn partly cloudy late in the day. Highs in the mid to upper 60s, a north to northwest wind around 10 to 18 miles per hour. On Wednesday, mostly cloudy with occasional rain, maybe a few rumbles of thunder. It'll be breezy and quite cool, a high of only 62. On Thursday, variable clouds, an isolated shower or two possible, mainly in the afternoon, a high of 67. Friday looks like a dry day, a mix of sun and clouds, and a high around 68. I'm 9 News meteorologist Justin Lowe on AM 550, FM 99.9, WSAU.
1: It sounds like a really good thing. Let's not let teenagers under 16 go on social media. We're protecting the kids. This is the government finally stepping up and doing something right. But of course, there's a nefarious action behind this. There's a reason why they're doing it, and it's not good. And if we want to get into that rabbit hole, we've got to talk to this young lady, Cahill. Go to ksmythill.com. See her on Newsmax. Kay, how are you? Good to see you.
0: I'm good, Joe. Well, I was up until I started digging into this whole ban on social media.
1: You're beside yourself over this, aren't you? You're like, okay, oh, no, this is Big Brother. Because I'm a father of five. You're the father of one. We want to protect our kids. Hey, the government's going to help us protect our kids. That's not really what's going on, is it?
0: That's not. I'm also a mother of one, but that's okay.
1: That's what did I say? What did I say? Did I call you a father?
0: Yeah.
1: Yeah, the best looking father I've ever seen. So,
0: oh, thank
1: she's
0: you.
1: The mother of one. Of course, the one does have a great father, too. So tell me about this. Is Great Britain trying to surveil people starting at a very young age? Because this actually goes and makes people like you and me, if we live there, go and re-verify who we are and give all of our information, doesn't it?
0: Yes. So we got a lot of notes today, Joe. We got a lot of notes. I wanted everyone to be as informed as possible because if the Democrats get back into power, I fear that something similar will be pushed here. I don't know if it would necessarily work in the United States just because we have a much better legal system here. We have, you know, just a way better foundation in terms of like being a country and not a dystopian nightmare. So this is a ban. For under 16s using social media, but it's not all social media, Joe. I've got my notes right here. So it's Snapchat, TikTok, YouTube, Instagram, Facebook, X, Reddit, Threads, Kick, and then various gaming and live streaming platforms are also expected to be part of the ban. But Blue Sky, which I've personally never been on. I'm not a loser. All those losers are still allowed to keep their social media. So Blue Sky is not banned. I'm sure their five users in the UK are thrilled. It's going to be introduced formally next year, but regulations are expected to start as early as Christmas this year. Joe, the British government claims two things. One, they claim that this decision was made after looking at sort of overwhelming evidence suggesting or showing that social media usage for young people has a massive impact on well-being, all this, that, and the other. And the great British public just, you know, overwhelmingly support this move. So, one, that's not what the data says. There is no causal effect between well-being and social media usage. That is patently untrue. Australia actually did institute a social media ban. I can't remember what year it was now. But the only thing that's really happened since Oz decided to ban, and remember, Oz is part of the Commonwealth, so we all sort of used to hang out together back in the day. It's an old prison colony of Britain's, you know?
1: Right.
0: So in Australia, teenagers are now significantly less educated on news and world events. And back in the UK, only 116,000 people were apparently surveyed, allegedly surveyed, prior to the decision being made to ban social media for under 16s. But it's a country of almost, if not over 70 million people. So 116,000 people, even if you did comprehensively survey them, which they didn't, because I used to do that kind of science and data gathering. It takes so much time, there's no way that it would have actually been done. So only, 116,000 people allegedly are being scapegoated for making a decision that's going to affect 70 million people because the only way that adults will now be able to use social media is, you're right, they're going to have to upload different forms of ID, including passports, credit cards, facial recognition software. And this is all coming at the same time as digital ID. So you basically won't be able to use any kind of social media at any age unless you're linking your social media to your digital ID, which means, Joe, say, for example, you got arrested for, I don't know, like dropping a crisp packet on the floor or something like that, or a wrapper for a chocolate bar on the floor in the UK. The police can then look up online and be like, oh, he's a conservative. That means I get to beat the crap out of him.
1: No, that's
0: so
1: sick.
0: This is now what's happening in the UK. Isn't that disgusting?
1: Well, you mentioned an angle that I hadn't thought about. It's about the lack of education on current events for young people. And I want to expand on that a little bit because if I'm 13 and I'm not able to see any news online because I think most kids get their news from Snapchat or Instagram or something, if I can't see it online, if I'm not allowed to go online, I can only believe what the the owned and operated government, you know, radio and TV stations are telling me. They own me. They now I'm indoctrinated to believe everything that they say. This, I mean, I didn't even think of, that's really nefarious. If you can control the message, you control the people.
0: Mm-hmm. So I actually have a list here of the sort of like, quote, real purpose of the ban. And Joe, you know I'm not just coming at this. You know I'm not just coming at this from, you know, a sort of stressed out former British person perspective.
1: Right.
0: I spent like what time I could today because I do have a new baby, but she likes to hang out with me when I do my research. But I did spend some time today sort of running down the sort of knock-on effects of what this is going to mean for Britain. So the propaganda we're being given by Prime Minister Keir Starmer is that this is to keep young people safe online. Like I said, careful review of the science that doesn't exist and must be the same science that did all the COVID stuff. The real purpose, though, of this ban is truly to halt free speech online. It's to control, like you said, all narratives. Along with adults being forced to upload all of their sort of, you know, IDs and stuff like that to these social media platforms, that then allows the state to access all of those social media platforms. You know, a few years ago, Joe, I wrote a story for Daily Caller. I used to work for at the time, great news outlet. Wrote a story for them about, I think it was about four or five former Metropolitan Police officers who were arrested for sharing what, you know, the courts claimed to be a racist joke in a private WhatsApp group chat.
1: Right.
0: So we've had this kind of dystopia for a while, and now you're seeing it sort of, you know, grow to the point where parents who fail to supervise their children online could be penalized for negligent digital guardianship, and that would render them facing potentially a £10,000 fine, so it's about like $12,000-$13,000, give or take, right now, which that, you know, for some people that doesn't sound like a lot of money for a fine, but when you have people in the UK where they're only making, you know, less than that a year in most cases, it's a lot of money. And then all devices could be removed from the household. So this is happening in a country where most children, Joe, can't actually afford to move out of their parents' homes right now because the cost of living crisis in the UK is that horrendous. So you've got most kids living at home. So say, for example, I'm at home. I'm obviously not going to be able to shut up online because I'm not some stooge for the state.
1: Right.
0: Say they see that, like, me and Tommy Robinson follow each other on social media. My parents could be potentially penalized for that.
1: Wow.
0: Also, family members are being encouraged to report on other family members' digital usage. So say, again, like, my parents are being encouraged to report me for posting whatever it is that I post on social, reading whatever it is I read on
1: social media. It's like Nazi Germany. It's like reporting the Jews next door. What are they doing?
0: Yeah, it's exactly
1: what are they doing? Do they not remember World War II? About how a movement like this tried to end Great Britain? I'm very confused by this. I'll be honest with you. Go to casemyfill.com. Go follow her everywhere. Watch her on Newsmax as well. Young mother. If I said father, I didn't mean that. So having said all of that, let's get into the anonymity of it all. I don't love anonymous users on X and other social media because they, with anonymity, get to attack and they'd never do that in person. But at the same time, I don't want the government to be able to track them. If I want to block them, I can. If I want to ignore it, I can. But what you're saying, and correct me if I'm wrong, it sounds like if you've got an anonymous account, the government now forces you to send a picture ID and all other sorts of identification papers, so they'll know if somebody anonymous UK says Keir Starmer can kiss my ass. They'll now know who that person is, face, name, address, everything. So now they're shutting down speech completely.
0: Mm-hmm, 100%. And you can also face potential travel bans if you get busted for saying something naughty online that the government doesn't like. I read a statistic, and I knew it was tens of thousands of people get questioned and or arrested you know, over the course of a year in the UK for their social media posts. But I saw one statistic that said on average 30 people a day are at least questioned for things like retweets, sharing cartoons online. And then Tommy Robinson, who I mentioned earlier, who has been, you know, so much at the forefront of the Protect Britain, Restore Britain movement that, I mean, I think that the next time he comes to America, he probably shouldn't go back to the UK for a while.
1: Why is he under arrest? What did he allegedly do?
0: He's apparently a terrorist.
1: Because he held a rally and said, we love Great Britain?
0: And I don't know if it's because he actually held the rally. I think it's because he reposted a flyer of that rally. And how dare he?
1: Was there terrorism at the rally?
0: No.
1: Well, then what are they talking about? How could it be promoting terrorism or being a terrorist by putting out a pamphlet saying or a flyer saying, come to the rally? And come to the rally that is basically We Love Great Britain rally.
0: Yeah, basically. Russell Brand's new book on Christianity has essentially been banned in the UK as well. It's incredibly difficult to buy it online. It's not available on Amazon. There's only a few places, I think, that you can actually go and get it. It's kind of terrifying because when you look at the other side of this, Joe, I made a list and I had to stop because we were about to come online. But in the last like minute or two before we started recording this interview, I was like, you know what? I'm going to come up with a list of things that Keir Starmer hasn't done to protect kids. So he hasn't arrested anyone in the rape gangs. He hasn't arrested anyone in grooming gangs that then turn into rape gangs. He hasn't arrested grooming gangs that also turn in people into jihad, suicide bombers, things like that. He hasn't removed any suspected terrorists from the UK who were there illegally. He hasn't investigated whether the millions of illegal immigrants entering the UK on boats are terrorists. He hasn't stopped cousins from marrying each other. He instead has banned people from carrying knives and mace, so things to protect themselves. And
1: unless you're a Sikh. If you're a Sikh, you can carry the knife because of religious reasons.
0: Yeah, because of religious reasons. And he hasn't stopped the police from arresting five-year-olds. So that's all I came up with in the last...
1: I saw that video. Okay, can you help me understand? For those watching and listening, I saw a piece of video today, and allegedly a five-year-old was crying because his father was being arrested. And what I saw them doing to this five-year-old didn't make any sense. You've got four, five, six cops, and two of them are, like, pulling this kid by his arms, putting his arms behind his back, throwing him in the back of a cop car. Somebody comes up to video, you better get back or you're going to be arrested too. Then they're arresting somebody else off to the side. What, can you give me some context as to what I was seeing there?
0: So, no, you pretty much nailed it. And that's all I really understand from that particular video. What you see is very much what you get with that.
1: They were manhandling the kid.
0: Yeah, it was disgusting. It was awful. Oh, and all of this, Joe, all of this is happening, the ban on social media, all of these types of things. Right as a Ukrainian and Romanian boy were, like two different boys, were found guilty of setting Kiev Starmer's apparently trying to set his home and his car on fire. And apparently they were recruited to do this online. I don't know about you. While I condemn the actions I just think, like, never do violence. Just never do violence. To be honest with you, my gut instinct, false flag, is a total fault. Like, it just screams. Even if it was legit and that's what these boys did, I truly do not believe the story that we're being told by the press about this and the fact that it coincides so perfectly with this ban on social media. I would say, Joe, I would ask, like, do you think that we are stupid, like, that stupid? Do you think we are stupid enough to believe that this is about protecting children, this is about stopping terrorism, this is about, you know, not controlling the narrative? Do you honestly think we're that stupid? And obviously, as a British person, I put a heck of a lot of cuss words into those sentences when I said them before we started recording the show today.
1: A lot of curses for sure. It's funny that you say cuss. Is that because you're in North Carolina? Or do they say cuss in Great Britain?
0: Yeah, I have a lot of South.
1: I say curse.
0: Like Southern, a lot of Southern isms, I guess. I say reckon, but we say reckon back in the

0: do think that the cities and some of the coastal states might be that stupid. I mean, Britain's stupid enough to sort of sit, you know, take this lying down. Although I did see that The Guardian, the worst newspaper in the known universe, did actually publish an article saying, like, oh, this is probably not great. This is probably a slippery slope.
1: Wow, really?
0: Which I was, like, actually impressed about, because now that means that some of my blood relatives might actually agree with me that this is a bad thing, because if The Guardian says so, then it must be true. but I don't think any of the, to go back to your original question, I don't think any of the central states, any of the southern states, I don't think they're going to go for anything like that again. I mean, under Biden, it was just that bad. And as we've said many times, the Democrats have absolutely no one that they're putting forward that has any kind of sort of presidential spark at the moment. Right. The last person that they made a celebrity is a literal Nazi. So, you know.
1: Wow. I've got 30 seconds. Can the people of the UK get rid of Starmer and this overwhelming push to censor everybody?
0: Yes, they can support Restore Britain, and I think Britain can be restored. I truly believe that, because what I see from all of the Restore Britain guys is, this is stupid. If you don't know how to parent your children online, you're not a good parent, but we also just want to let you parent, so we'll see.
1: It would be great. I mean, I think people need to rise up now and realize that there is a willful allowance of the ruination of the culture. And if you don't do something about it, by 10 years from now, it's going to be completely a different place. And it will be because of weak people like this. This guy is the modern day Chamberlain. You got to get rid of him. It is Kay Hill. Go and follow her, ksmythehill.com. Go follow her everywhere online as well and see her on Newsmax. Kay, you're the best.
0: Thank you, Joe. You're the best.
1: All right. We're back after this. Stay right here.

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15: If it's happening over there, it's probably on the way here. Appreciate Kay coming on and filling us in on the surveillance state that the UK is attempting to be. Remember how they're selling it. They're selling it like, we're going to protect your kids online. We're going to stop anybody under 16 from being online. You might go, oh, that's kind of smart. But then it also goes to the effect that you can't be anonymous online. Even if you're an adult, you got to send them a picture and a photo ID and all your papers and everything else. So if you go online and say, Keir Starmer sucks, they can now track you down. And in Great Britain, they are like locking you up for Facebook posts. If you say that you don't like illegal immigration or you don't like people coming from North Africa, you could be arrested for hate speech. That's how dumb it's getting. So going to keep an eye on that one because, generally speaking, it ends up coming here as well. That is Polo. That is Gabby. I'm Joe. We'll see you back here tomorrow, same time, same place. Have a great night.
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22: The lowdown on the peace agreement. I'm Sue Guzman, Fox News. Vice President J.D. Vance says President Trump would not hesitate to resume military strikes against Iran if Tehran fails to uphold its commitments under an agreement with the U.S. Vance telling Fox's Hannity that the president has brokered a good deal.
23: I think what the president has done here is very effective. He has, I think, defanged the largest state sponsor of terrorism. He's ensured they're never going to get a nuclear weapon. And now he's actually saying, you know what? Now that you're in a position where you don't have leverage over us, we have leverage over you. Let's make a deal.
22: Fox's Peter Ducey has more.
0: President Trump is not ready to pull any troops out of the Gulf yet. They want to start these negotiations after Friday's signing and see where they can get. The vice president admitted that this memorandum of understanding is a very general document. Senior administration officials really couldn't tell us how any of this is going to work, but both sides right now are claiming victory. The Trump side, President Trump himself, says that the Iranians have agreed to be policed in some way, not try to create a nuclear weapon.
22: Senate Minority Leader Chuck Schumer criticizing the agreement.
1: Iran has more control over the Strait of Hormuz today than before the war began. Gasoline prices are still dramatically higher than before the war and will remain so for a long time.
22: The average price for a gallon of regular unleaded about 50 cents cheaper than it was before the conflict began. California Governor Gavin Newsom says the Justice Department has launched an investigation into him and his wife. He says it is politically motivated.
2: This country does not belong to you. It does not belong to your cronies. And we're going to fight your lawlessness. And we're going to continue to remind the people of this country of your corruption.
22: And there has been no comment from the Justice Department. 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
22: Eight people aboard a B-52 bomber that crashed shortly after takeoff from Edwards Air Force Base this morning in Southern California are believed to be dead. Boeing says two of its employees were among the eight. The NTSB investigating after 12 people on a skydiving plane were killed in a crash in Missouri Sunday. The latest from Fox's Garrett Tenney.
35: The NTSB is going to be looking at three areas in this investigation to figure out just what happened. Human error, machine error, and environmental factors. We already know the weather was good with clear skies yesterday morning and that this single-engine prop plane had already done two flights earlier in the day. But these smaller kinds of planes typically don't have a flight recorder or black box on board like commercial aircraft. So if that is indeed the case, that is going to complicate things a bit. One thing investigators are looking into is the possibility that there was a power issue of some kind. The airport manager told the Associated Press that shortly after takeoff, the plane got up to around 1,300 feet when something must have happened.
22: 11 of the victims were skydivers. President Trump wants some strings attached for Section 702 of the FISA law to be renewed, which Congress allowed to expire last week. More from Fox's Chad Pergram.
36: The Save America Act is important to the president. It mandates voter ID, but latching FISA to the Save America Act complicates approval of the anti-terrorism program. The Senate's top Republican is skeptical.
37: I think the president wants to have Save America to pretty much everything, but...
36: The president writes, quote, "I'm against FISA if it does not come with the Save America Act." Democratic votes are necessary to renew FISA. Democrats say the Save America Act is a poison pill. But some Republicans say the party should do what it can to pass the Save America Act.
22: Senate Majority Leader John Thune says Democrats are putting national security and American lives at risk. I'm Sue Guzman. This is Fox News.
38: No long stretches of hot weather on the way for the next week or so, maybe the next 2 weeks. You won't need to use your air conditioning very much. It's going to be very comfortable early summer weather. Through the evening hours, partly cloudy, a couple of spotty showers, especially in the Northwoods. Temperatures dropping into the 60s, and later tonight, still a couple of light showers here and there, mostly cloudy, a low of 54, southwest wind around 5 to 10. For your Tuesday, mostly cloudy and a bit breezy, with some periodic showers likely through early afternoon. It'll turn partly cloudy late in the day, high highs in the mid to upper 60s, a north to northwest wind around 10 to 18 miles per hour. On Wednesday, mostly cloudy with occasional rain, maybe a few rumbles of thunder. It'll be breezy and quite cool, a high of only 62. On Thursday, variable clouds, an isolated shower or two possible, mainly in the afternoon, a high of 67. Friday looks like a dry day, a mix of sun and clouds, and a high around 68. I'm 9 News meteorologist Justin Lowe on AM 550, FM 99.9, WSAU.
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1: It's all about learning to fly. That's Pink Floyd on Coast to Coast AM, 1987. David Gilmour, he actually wrote this after learning to pilot aircraft, and he discovered the freedom of the sky, and that's where he wrote that. That was the Momentary Lapse of Reason, I think is the name of the album. I think Tommy would be very happy that I said that, because I think I got that right. Anyway, so tomorrow here on Coast to Coast AM, I'll be back. It's a Willis weekend. I love it. We've got Assetti Ranch. We're going to be talking with James Gilliland. He'll be talking about what's been going on there and what his thoughts are as well. I'm sure we'll get to hear about some great disclosure stuff. He's been talking about that for a long time in his life. And then also Gary Osborne, he's the co-author of James Penniston's books about the Rendlesham Forest, or book, and he is decoding, and that's what the book is about, decoding the Penniston Code, all the ones and the zeros that James got when he was like, when he was touching the UFO, and he got a download of ones and zeros. So he's one of the people that's been decoding the Penniston Code. So we are going to find out and learn more about that tomorrow. I hope that you'll join me, because that's very interesting stuff. It's like, what does that mean? And what does that mean now after all that's been happening? So that's for tomorrow night. Open lines continue. Stay with us here, Coast to Coast AM.
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0: Hey there, welcome back to Coast AM. I'm Connie Willis. Thanks for being here. It is the, golly, I can't believe it. It's the last hour. It's been flying by tonight's show. That's always a good thing when it flies by. That means you're having fun, you're getting in there, you're part of it. You know, you're present through it all. So, the last hour of open lines, you got something to say, give us a call. A lot of us been talking about disclosure. But and exposure, I guess it's kind of, you know, exposes them. But we were on a call with Wes from wildcard line number 3 out of Ohio, and Wes was telling us about a drowning that he had back in 2024, I believe. So Wes, so you're in a pool, and that's where you were drowning, and you were brought up by your, who was it, sister?
1: It was my sister-in-law.
0: Okay, sister-in-law?
1: She's an RN. She noticed that I was laying in the pool with my shoulders down, my feet up, and she estimated that I was underwater from 5 to 7 minutes. And her boyfriend got me out of the pool. He literally jumped in and threw me out over. It was an above ground. It wasn't an in ground. It was an above ground. He threw me over the edge, and he immediately started CPR on me because she knew I wasn't breathing. It was a really bad thing, and the thing was is. I passed away. He brought me back with CPR. But I remember, and it's not a dream. It's a memory. It's a memory. I have a memory of a Native American man, an older Native American man, probably in his 60s. He was sitting in a chair. He looked at me. And when he looked at me, it was like I was looking at it on a screen. It's so, that's the only way I can describe it. I was looking at it like, and it faded away to a pale horse. I saw a pale horse. And it was walking away from me. This horse was walking away from me. Like in a diagonal way. It didn't have a saddle, it didn't have a bridle, it had nothing on it. It was just a pale horse that walked away from me. And I've had so many people, Even the crew that picked me up on the ambulance, the crew that flew me, I was flown to a trauma center. They all told me, they was like, it's a miracle that you're even functioning, because like I said, I was underwater for 5 to 7 minutes, and I guess my whole thing with this phone call is you hear a lot about Native Americans.
0: Mm-hmm. Yes.
1: And how spiritual they are. And I am a spiritual person. I am. And it just makes me wonder, like, because that's what I seen. That's what I seen when I passed.
0: did he say anything to you, or did you get like a message that you felt like you got?
1: He didn't say anything to me. He didn't say anything. He sat there in this old, I can see it right now, Connie. I can see it right now. He sat there in this old wooden chair, and he just kind of looked over at me. And that was it.
0: Did he smile or wink, or did he say, hey, nothing, just dead stare look at you, right?
1: He just looked over at me. This Native, and he was a Native American man. I don't know what tribe he would be from, but he was definitely Native American, and I struggled so much with this.
0: So let me ask. So you said, yeah, you're struggling and you have the PTSD. So don't you find it exhilarating that you saw that and then you came back? Do you see it more as a negative than a positive, or is it just scary to, I mean, now you've got a lot of answers, right? And more questions.
1: It's kind of like I see it both ways. Sometimes it's like when I think about it, it scares me. But other times it makes me feel like there's something there that's protecting me. You know what I mean?
0: Mm-hmm.
1: That makes sense. If that makes sense.
0: Plus, knowing that you passed. I'm sorry, go ahead.
1: No, I feel like there's something there that's protecting me, but I also feel like there's something there that's like, almost like warning me, like, I don't know, it's so strange. It's the strangest thing, because I mean, I passed away and it was the strangest, weirdest, most intense thing I've ever been through in my entire life.
0: Mm-hmm.
1: And I hate it.
0: So you know that a lot of people, when they come back, they have extra talents and abilities. Have you found yourself to have extra abilities?
1: I've noticed that I will pick up on things. I'll notice. I'll think, okay, something's getting ready to happen. And then it might be 2 hours, it might be 3 hours, it might be 15 minutes. I'll notice and I'll think something bad is about to happen. And I'll hear something. I listen to talk radio all the time.
0: Thank you.
1: It calms me. It calms me down. So it's like,
0: I'll feel that
1: something's going to happen, and then I'll hear something. Like that mass shooting today down in Texas.
0: Mm-hmm.
1: Like an hour and a half, 2 hours before all that happened, I got really anxious. I got really, you know, it might sound funny. It might sound crazy, but I'm telling you. I got this anxiety and this feeling of dread. And then I came outside. I smoke cigarettes. I came outside to smoke a cigarette, and I turned my phone on to iHeartRadio, you know, whatever I normally listen to. And I heard about this shooting. And I was like, oh my God, oh my God. It
0: Okay, so you have those abilities that, okay. Did you, let me ask this. I mean, were you ever afraid to die? Did you want to die in your life? Were you not happy? Or were you happy that you came back to life?
1: I wasn't afraid. I was glad. I'm so glad because I have children. I have children.
0: Okay.
1: And I'm married. And I'm so glad that I did come back. I'm so glad that I came back. My sister-in-law that gave me CPR and brought me back is, her and my wife are twin sisters. They're identical twins. So it was just like everything was just, it's like everything just fell into place like it was supposed to happen.
0: Mm.
1: If that makes sense.
0: I think so. Were you, it's got to be intriguing to come back and say, you know, I did die. I know I died. You all know I died. And this is what happened when I was there. So did you already know there was something afterwards, or was this your first answer?
1: It was just really surreal. Surreal.
0: That's a good word.
1: It was really surreal. It's
0: unbelievable,
1: happening.
0: Right?
1: Right. Yes. Yes. Exactly. Exactly. Exactly.
0: Well, I hope you hold on to the good and stay away from what, you know, scares you. What part does scare you?
1: I have PTSD from something.
0: Is it from the death or something before?
1: It was from the death and from being in ICU and suffering from, there's a thing called ICU delirium.
0: Ah, okay.
1: I don't know if you ever heard of that, ICU delirium. And it's from being, a lot of people that had COVID went through ICU delirium. When they were put on a vent and they were put on certain medications, certain drugs that caused them to have this delirium. And it's not dreams. It's actual memories. It's memories.
0: Is that where you want to just escape? Is that where you want to just run and get away?
1: No, it's
0: no.
1: It's like you have actual memories. Like I have memories of, like there was at one point in time I was in space. I was in outer space in this canister, some sort of canister. And like I said, it's not dreams, it's memories.
0: And, Wes, I and think you should write a little book about this, or a journal.
1: I urge you to look into ICU delirium.
0: Okay.
1: And all the listeners, look into it, because it's a real thing, and that's one of the main things that has caused my PTSD. And June is PTSD Awareness Month. I didn't know if you knew that or not, but this is PTSD Awareness Month. And it's funny that that's when this happened to me.
0: Mm.
1: You know, it's just like there's so many coincidences. It's like, just doesn't make sense.
0: That's right. There's a reason for everything, right? And you maybe, well, hopefully you'll find out the reason for all that happened with you. I want to thank you for calling in. That's a brave thing to tell what you told. That's a tough thing too. And, thanks for calling in, Wes. And thanks, if anybody knows, you know, I don't know, that would be a good show to talk about the PTSD and, ways of, dealing with that. I know that there's so many different people that have many ways of dealing with it, and some get through it and some still stay stuck. And, Wes, I hope that you just keep looking at the good that came from it and the wonderment of it and your knowledge of it. I know there's going to be more questions when that's the case, but man, that was, that's quite a lot that you got to go through. Just keep talking about it and don't be afraid to talk about it. As that helps so much more than just holding it in. Good information. If anybody knows or dealt with the same thing, let me know. It doesn't have to be disclosure tonight. It's anything you want to talk about. But that stuff, I died as well. I died when I was four. I was maybe 3.5, 4 years old. And young enough not to really know, right? But looking back on it, I know exactly what happened and what I saw and what happened. And back then, they didn't tell you that kind of stuff. They didn't tell you that they died on the table or they died at the scene and we, you know, brought them back when they were in the ambulance or in the hospital. They didn't say all that stuff back then. Maybe they didn't know it to say it, or maybe they were just surprised and just were like, okay, all right, let's just, you know, this is all we need to know. She's fine. But I was walking around the scene, just a little kid walking around the scene, seeing my dad frustrated and just going nuts because I was heading to the hospital and he didn't know what to think. So there you go. Open lines. Wow. That was a good one, Wes. We kept you on that whole time. That's a good one. Thank you so much for sharing that. We have more phone calls. I know it's hard to get in. People are calling me saying, I can't get in. I can't get in. I know. I'm trying to grab them. But, man, you got something like that, we got to hear you out, you know. So thanks for calling in, people. We got a whole nother segment. So stay with us. And Tommy D even coming up, too. So Connie Willis here, Open Lines, Coast to Coast AM.

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17: No long stretches of hot weather on the way for the next week or so, maybe the next 2 weeks. You won't need to use your air conditioning very much. It's going to be very comfortable early summer weather. Through the evening hours, partly cloudy, a couple of spotty showers, especially in the Northwoods. Temperatures dropping into the 60s, and later tonight, still a couple of light showers here and there, mostly cloudy, a low of 54, southwest wind around 5 to 10. For your Tuesday, mostly cloudy and a bit breezy, with some periodic showers likely through early afternoon. It'll turn partly cloudy late in the day. Highs in the mid to upper 60s, a north to northwest wind around 10 to 18 miles per hour. On Wednesday, mostly cloudy with occasional rain, maybe a few rumbles of thunder. It'll be breezy and quite cool, a high of only 62. On Thursday, variable clouds, an isolated shower or two possible, mainly in the afternoon, a high of 67. Friday looks like a dry day, a mix of sun and clouds, and a high around 68. I'm 9 News meteorologist Justin Lowe on AM 550, FM 99.9, WSAU.

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1: Hypnotize with Fleetwood Mac on Coast to Coast AM. Another great tune. That was 1973. See, I need to ask Tommy D questions like that. Bob Welch had basically filled that tune with mysterious locations and strange experiences, and you got the feel of it, right? And the album was called A Mystery to Me. So really good stuff into our world for sure.
2: What a great song.
1: Yeah.
2: And nice job on the Pink Floyd, by the way.
1: Thanks, man. I appreciate that. That means a lot.
2: We want to talk real quick about emerging artists. On the first Sunday of each month, for the first 2 hours, we play emerging artist music. So that means you, if you're a singer or a musician out there and you have some recorded music, we'd like you to submit it. Just go to coasttocoastam.com. In the search, just put emerging artists and all the guidelines will pop right up. Send that baby and we just might hear your music right here on Coast to Coast AM.
1: When that happens, what happens after that with people? Have you seen some success stories come from that?
2: Yeah, it's really cool. What happens is once we choose the 7 songs per Sunday, Lex does a little collage of all the musicians and artists up on the website. And then they get, you know, people call in and they say, hey, thanks for playing my song. You know, a bunch of people went to my website. So, and of course, the goal is to sell their music however they're selling it. So.
1: That's great. That's so cool. Yeah, I'm glad that we do that because... You know, so hard to get in, you know, and you get a...
2: And you know what? You would be surprised at how much really great music and great musicians are out there. It's amazing.
1: I agree.
2: Okay, so here we go. Ready?
1: Okay.
2: All right. You having fun with this?
1: A little bit.
2: All right. Oh, that's not good. Okay, so...
1: No, you know, 50-50.
2: 1970 on CBS. Two of the main characters were Lou and Rhoda.
1: Was that Rhoda or Diner?
2: No. Okay, here's the second clue. There was a character who was a newsman named Ted Baxter.
1: Oh, Mary Tyler Moore?
2: There you go. Ding, ding, ding.
1: I love Ted. He was funny. Oh, my goodness. And on Caddyshack, that man was funny.
2: Oh, Caddyshack for sure. Oh, my God. All right, Judge Snails. Okay, last one for the night. 1964, this debuted on CBS. The family... had a dragon named Spot.
1: Oh, Monsters or Adam's Family?
2: Which one?
1: Let's see. Spot. I'm thinking that Spot was more Herman-ish and the Monsters.
2: It was the Monsters. Very good.
1: Okay, good. What a funny two.
2: Do you remember where Spot lived? Do you remember where Spot lived?
1: Like under the stairs?
2: Yeah, exactly.
1: What an amazing show. Every bit of that was hilarious, wasn't it? They did everything right.
2: That was a great show. And Fred Gwynne was just a master entertainer, especially in like My Cousin Vinny. He was just phenomenal.
1: How can you not? Whenever you see him, he's just Herman.
2: That's true, though. Did you see Pet Sematary?
1: Yeah.
2: He was scary in that.
1: That's true. Yeah.
2: He was very scary.
1: He could do other stuff for sure, but you still saw like, hey, there's Herman.
2: Herman, I know. Very versatile actor. You did. You're right. You're absolutely right. You did. You saw Herman Munster.
1: Well, when you said that, what was that, Herman's head? That's the only thing I thought of was Herman.
2: You got to Google that. Look on YouTube. There's a couple little episodes. It's a pretty good show.
1: I will. Well, hey, man, thanks. I hope you have a good weekend. What do you got planned?
2: It's the playoffs right now in the NHL, so we're excited about that. I'm watching some of that. And tomorrow, maybe just some lunch with some friends.
1: All right. Well, when I visit, lunch? What do you got for me? Lunch? Dinner? You going to cook? We just going to go out? We got to say hi?
2: Let me figure that one out. Can I figure that one out? I'll marry
1: you. Are you a cook?
2: I can cook.
1: Really? Okay. All right. No, I want to try that. Yeah. Well, then I can talk to you about that on the air.
2: That's true. That's right. You can tell me how bad my cooking was.
1: Or good. How good it is.
2: This was a fast show. Have a good night.
1: Thanks. Thanks so much. We got Open Lines going to continue here on Coast to Coast AM.
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0: We are back. Open lines here on Coast to Coast AM. Hey there, I'm Connie Willis. Be back tomorrow night as well. Hope that you'll join me for that. Tonight, we've been talking about disclosure, whether it's from what has been dumped by the government and also or dumped, dropped, given, shown, whatever you want to say. And also Disclosure Day, the movie by Spielberg. And sometimes just people, this is just what they have always wanted to talk about and always do. So it's up to you if you want to talk about that or not, or anything else. It is entirely up to you. It's open lines, so that's fine. And you can ask me something. You can tell an account, whatever you'd like to do. I know the lines are full. I know you can't get in, but we got a lot of people here, so we're going to go to that. There was another question. Oh, I was going to – I guess at one point, my biggest question is – and I think maybe today's the movie, a lot of you all saw it today. I saw it yesterday in previews. Today was the big launch where if you went, you got the popcorn with the box or the bucket with all the memorabilia on it, and you got any of the prizes or any of the merchandising kind of stuff to where you could buy or they give it to you. That was the big thing today. From what I'd read, I'd went on the preview, so there was nothing. I didn't even get the popcorn I paid for. I got to tell you, I don't know what to do about that. But I'm going to remember that always with this movie. But, you know, I've always wondered, when anybody does movies like this, or movies just in general about E.T. or Disclosure or anything like that, they just seem to focus on other things. And this movie, to me, focused on the experiencer. And that was great. As being one, it was nice because you started seeing, oh good, he knew that. Oh good, he got that. Great. Now it's interesting how he put the dots together. And I might have had other dots. I might have had other lines drawn, but those were. I can see that. Oh, that's good. That's good. So I think you're going to like it. I think you're actually going to like it. I thought it was going to be 1980s, you know, this fantasy kind of thing. And I was going to be bummed because I thought, okay, what are we going to get here? But, I think it was very educational. And, well, when you see the last scene, you'll probably also go, ah, I love it. I did. I went, ah, I love it. So, anyway, I want to know what you all think at one point. Let's go to the lines. Wild card line number five. Talk to Rory out of Chicago. Hi, Rory. Welcome to Coast AM. Thanks for hanging in there. I know you've been there for a bit.
1: Yeah, I've been there for a while, but I'm glad I got on. So just a few things that I wanted to talk to you about was one day I left my house about 19 years ago. And I was on my way to a friend's house, and I was, like, kind of, you know, hungry after kind of waking up a little bit late. So it was about maybe 11 o'clock or so by the time I had gotten into town. And I stopped at this little Italian restaurant, and when I walked in, it was just the lady behind the counter. And she didn't say anything to me at all other than, you know, what are you looking for? And I was like, well, I've never eaten here before because I haven't. And so I'm looking at the menu, and then I hear the door behind me go ding, like when I walked in. And so I look. And there's a state police officer, because I saw the gold badge, walk in. And then right behind him was an FBI agent, because he had a silver badge, I mean, obviously, and it said FBI on it. He was wearing a suit. The other guy was just kind of dressed as a normal person. The state cop said to me, have you ordered yet? And I said, oh, no, I was just telling the lady behind the counter I don't know what the, you know, to order. And I looked at him, and then he kind of chuckled, and he goes, well, I do. And so he goes up there, and he knew the lady's name, so he started talking to her about ordering food. And I was like, yeah, I don't know what I want to do. And when I look over at the Fed who's standing behind him, and those are the only two people that are in there besides me, he looks over at me, and his eyes went black. And like when he blinked, so like he blinked at me, and like it was almost like it was purposeful, like his eyes went black, right? And I thought, well, that's a neat trick. I used to have party contacts, right? He's got like some kind of UV party contacts, right? And literally, Connie, he leans into me and he's like, And so like they transitioned from like a black color, right? Because like he blinked again and they did it again. They weren't black. So like they weren't black, you know, cause he was closer to me. So I'd say like about 4 feet, right? They look black, maybe 4 feet away. They look black as blackout contacts would, black the entire eye out. But if they're close to you, they're actually kind of translucent and it's like a mucous membrane. And I could actually see the capillaries in them in like a little cartilagistic region around the outside. I swear to God, Connie, I swear to God, I put it on everything and I'm not suicidal. I have no known schizophrenia, you know, in my genetic recessive traits. I've never had any delusions, hallucinations, anything to that sort. So anyway, this thing says, you can do whatever you want, Rory. And, he knew my name. And so like, I'm looking at him, right? And I'm like I could feel like roots grow out of my feet and like my hair stand up on the back of my head. And I'm thinking to myself, what in genetic mutation is going on here? What is this thing? What am I seeing here? What is this? I was like so overwhelming, right? So what I did was I faked like I left my wallet in my car, right? But you know, as I unstuck my feet basically from my heart pumping out of my chest. Anyway, what really made this really weird about this was that, when I saw this, I thought, you know, at first that they were, like I said, they're like the party contacts. But when I saw like a capillary region in there and I saw them recessing toward his nose, right in the center of his eyes, there was three little lines that looked like, almost like there was a fingernail underneath of the skin, or like the tip of a fingernail, let's say. You know, they were very, very small and they were like little lines, and the skin almost appeared, when the inner eyelid, I should say, that's what I did my research. So, right. You know, I heard that they were called nictitating eye glands and they were remnants in other animals, but there were no known, remnants in humans. There was a case in 1909 of a little Indian girl that had a partial growth of one. But other than that, there's no known medical journals or any science journals that have ever, you know, listed any human beings with any nictitating eye glands or an inner eye gland, right? So in my brain, I'm like, what is going on here, right? You know?
0: Did the lines look like gills and stuff too? Like, were like fish grease, you know?
1: Well, no, they were just like little lines underneath the skin. And what's funny is they kind of vibrate.

0: to go back in, and they kind of bobbled and then sunk in slowly while that that little line vibrated. And I'm just standing there staring at that, and I'm like, wow, those were capillaries. That's kind of mucusy looking. That's like a cartilagistic region around the inside. Why would a Fed have nictitating eye glands? What is going on here? And then I'm like walking to my truck, and I'm, you know, my legs are shaking, and I'm trying to put my keys into the truck, and I'm trying to back out of the place. You know, like I said, I faked like I left my wallet in the truck anyway. And I'm driving down the road, and my adrenaline's just surging out of my brain. And I'm thinking all these kooks that I thought were kooks, you know, Alex Jones, David Eichmann, all these people that I've like thought were nuts that talk about like lizards or reptilian alien hybrids and all this crap, right? You know? And so like, I don't know who to tell or what to tell, but, you know, and then of course I get the reaction out of the first place that I go, which was my friend's house. You know, he starts laughing at me and gets his girlfriend to come out, and then they both start laughing at, I got up, I was extremely mad. I was trying to be serious and explain it to him. And anyway, so then I left, and you know, I went and did my research. What was funny was, you know, Connie, some of these people that have mentioned some other things that have been going on with like scientists, you know, that have been disappearing and things like that. One of the things that I was actually involved in at the time was research and like advanced propulsion, because I had seen things in the sky that I didn't understand from a conventional physics standpoint, obviously, you know, objects that move from point A to point B and then back. You know, why isn't the strawberry turning to jelly per se? What craft can do that? Are they manned? Are they unmanned? You know, what principles of propulsion? And then, of course, if those principles of propulsion exist for a craft to be able to do that, then, wow, that must take an immense amount of power. So how do they do that? And you know what I'm saying? So those are all the things that kind of I was, you know, involved in at the time. And then I kind of felt like that was kind of like a thing where they kind of said, shh, about, you know, some of the things that I had gotten into when it came to like a plate assemblies or, well, accretion disks and shielding and, you know, some of the methods. Well, I just say maybe like the hydrogen 3 isotope as an alternative.
1: wow, you've gotten
0: anyway.
1: Into it.
0: Well, yeah. So
1: and by the way, I'm not laughing at you. I'm laughing with you.
0: It sounds absolutely ridiculous.
1: I totally get what you're talking about, Phil.
0: So, I mean, it actually sounds completely ridiculous, and I would think anybody with any type of rationale that would hear anything that would just come out of my mouth about that. But, I mean, if there are any other callers, right, or any other listeners, rather, that have seen anything like that, whether they've been on the convict end of the spectrum or otherwise, let's say, you know, with somebody in the high echelons of either service or government or something to that effect that have seen something that isn't necessarily explainable. You know, can you imagine the ramifications of the thought process of somebody intelligent that would incur something like that, Connie? You know,
1: I guess you're walking in and you already feel it's not right. You're like, I'm the only one here. This lady, you know, there's the lady behind the table. And now these guys come in. I don't know that's a great show right there. That's a show. You know, that's Twilight Zone. That's everything
0: that an FBI agent would be in that would have such knowledge of a human hybrid program for that matter. I mean, and then all the different thoughts that you could think of as to how you could even want to try to prove this or what you would do with that type of information or, you know, all the other things like, you know, are they from, or is it us? Are they from here? You know, is there a cycle with the earth that we have to take off or go underground or, you know, are there multiple races? Are there multiple of celestials rather that are here on Earth or visiting Earth and, you know, all the things that are going on with the disclosure basically right now, which everybody thought was completely, you know, loony then, but they don't think it's so loony now, you know?
1: Roy, I love listening to you. I hope to talk to you again. Thanks for calling in. We just have to go because time is up, but Thank you so much for calling in. That's great stuff. I totally get it. I love listening to what you have to say and your thoughts. And, man, I just wondered, did you feel like you were rude when you were staring? You were staring. Oh, man, what a great night. Want to thank Mark Lerner, who was with us earlier, and what a great open lines as well. Tommy D also joining us and talking to us and having a little bit of fun with me.

I need to throw some trivia back at him again. I got to remember to do that and see if I can't catch him. So, wow, what a night. Hey, tomorrow night we'll be back. We've got James Gilliland and we've got Gary Osborne, and we'll be talking about the Penniston Code and who knows what else for tomorrow night. I hope that you'll join me, and I hope you'll enjoy the music too, and I hope you enjoyed it today. All right, so we want to thank everybody that has helped out from the show, from the foothills of the Colorado Rockies, and we're going to Julie Talbot, Bill May, Tommy Danheiser, Dan Galani, Stephanie Smith, Mike Cosio, Adam Thompson, Lex Lonehood, Sean Ledesour, Alec Fernandez, Tim Vanall, Gina Salvati, Donna Walker, Miranda Morano, Sue Tricus, Rich Barra, Lisa Gar, Ryan Recker, Richard Searitt, George Knapp, and of course, George Norrie, the Coast to Coast AM family. Hey, tomorrow night, I'm looking forward to it. I hope that you do too. Until we meet again, keep watching the night skies and continue with me to seek out the strange and uncover the unknown. For Coast to Coast AM, I'm Connie Willis.

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3: The Vice President on Hannity. I'm Ted Lindner, Fox News. President Trump says the U.S. and Iran have reached a ceasefire deal. Vice President J.D. Vance on Hannity Monday night for an exclusive interview talking about some of the terms of the deal.
4: They're agreeing right now to eliminate the enriched stockpile. And if they don't get to a point where they agree to stop enriching, then they don't get the other benefits of the bargain. That's the way this is set up.
3: Fox's Jared Halpern has more.
5: President Trump calls a memorandum of understanding with Iran a very powerful document that reopens the critical Strait of Hormuz and ends U.S. naval blockade.
6: It's not like the Obama document, which was just a terrible document.
5: Sitting alongside French President Emmanuel Macron at the G7 summit, President Trump criticized the JCPOA deal reached with Iran during the Obama administration. The president says the text of this agreement, which sets up a 60-day window for negotiations over Iran's nuclear program, should be released later this week. In Washington, Jared Halpern, Fox News.
3: Two ships have reportedly passed through the Strait of Hormuz with an alleged peace deal being made. Markets reacting on Monday by rallying. Fox Business. This is Ashley Webster with more.
7: Reports that two ships have passed through the Strait of Hormuz. The market's rallying across the board on all of this news. What a difference a deal makes. Investors have been waiting for some positive news out of the Middle East, and all the major exchanges surging. The tech-heavy Nasdaq, by the way, up. And as the markets go up, the price of crude oil has fallen at one point below $80 a barrel for the first time in 3 months. Right now it's close to $81.
3: Gas Buddy reporting gas prices fell below the $4 national average for the first time since mid-April. Meantime, AAA still has the nationwide average at about $4.07 a gallon. 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
3: A B-52 bomber crashed shortly after takeoff Monday at Edwards Air Force Base in Southern California's Mojave Desert. All eight people on board are dead. Aerial footage showed virtually nothing left of the aircraft after the crash. Military officials say it happened during a routine test mission at the base north of Los Angeles. A Democratic governor and likely 2028 presidential contender says the Trump administration is investigating him and his family, calling it a political abuse of power.
11: In a video on X, California Governor Gavin Newsom reveals the DOJ is looking into him and his wife, not because they found a crime, but because the Democrat alleges he's being targeted by President Trump for calling out his lies and as Newsom considers his own run for president.
12: He's turned the levers of government into his own personal power ministries to reward cronies and to try to jail his opponents. His personal attorney now runs the Department of Justice, which has repeatedly gone after his political enemies.
11: Newsom vowing to fight what he calls the lawlessness.
12: You can investigate me. You can harass me. Put my name on every and any enemies list you have, but leave my wife and family out of your personal vendetta.
11: The DOJ has yet to comment. Kristen Goodwin, Fox News.
3: A statement from Jennifer Siebel Newsom. There are clearly no boundaries to what Donald Trump will do to get his way or to challenge those who get in his way. This is not presidential behavior. And the governor and I will continue to speak truth to power because the American people deserve so much more. And a woman is dead, another in critical condition. This after being swept off the beach and out to sea during dangerous ocean conditions in Santa Cruz, California. Authorities say that the two were napping on a part of the shoreline at a time when tropical storms of the Pacific Ocean are sending massive swells to beaches across the state. Both of the women were rescued and taken to the hospital, but one of the victims, sadly, passed away. I'm Ted Lindner, and this is Fox News.
13: Only one 90-degree day so far this year in Wausau, and it doesn't look like any 90-degree days coming our way over the next week to 10 days, so a nice stretch of weather, just some off-and-on showers at times. Through the overnight hours, expect a couple of light showers with partly or mostly cloudy skies, and dropping down to 54 by daybreak, southwest wind at 5 to 10. For your Tuesday, mostly cloudy and a bit breezy, some off-and-on light showers, nothing too heavy, but it'll be a bit more cloudy until late afternoon when we'll have a few breaks of sun. I have only 67, and then a west wind turning northwest at 10 to 18. On Wednesday, even cooler with cloudy skies and off and on rain, maybe a few rumbles of thunder as well, breezy with a high of 62. On Thursday, variable clouds, and we might see a brief shower or two during the afternoon, a high of 67. Friday is looking dry at this point with a mix of sun and clouds, high 68, then a small chance of showers on Saturday. I'm 9 News meteorologist Justin Lowe on AM 550, FM 99.9, WSAU.

0: from the City of Angels near the Pacific Ocean. Good morning, good evening, wherever you may be across the nation, around the world. I'm George Norrie, and this is Coast to Coast AM. First off, congratulations to the New York Knicks, NBA basketball champs, and hockey Stanley Cup winners, the Carolina Hurricanes. How about that? Later tonight, mystery. Here's what's happening. The United States and Iran appear to have reached an agreement which could see the Strait of Hormuz reopened and put an end to the two nations' exchange of gunfire and missiles. The U.S. announced that a peace deal with Iran is now complete, with the strait set to be reopened without tolls. Meanwhile, Israeli Prime Minister Benjamin Netanyahu gave his first statement on Israeli television nearly 21 hours after President Donald Trump announced the Memorandum of Understanding between the U.S. and Iran. Addressing the new agreement, Netanyahu clarified that it was made by Mr. Trump before stating that the president believes that it can achieve both the reopening of the Strait of Hormuz and the dismantle of Tehran's nuclear program. It's an incredible story. We'll have to keep an eye on it and see what happens. All eight people who are on a U.S. Air Force base B-52 bomber that crashed at Edwards Air Force Base in California today are presumed dead. The identities of those on board not immediately available. The crash occurred during a routine test mission. Sad story there. And over the weekend, Missouri authorities announced Sunday that 12 people were killed in a plane crash in a mass casualty event that left everyone on board dead. 11 of the victims were skydivers. The 12th was the pilot. According, Germany has issued a landmark ruling that holds Google responsible for misinformation presented to users from Google search. AI overviews rejecting Google's excuses. Let's check in with our expert, Lauren Weinstein. Lauren, why is this decision so important, even outside of Germany?
1: Well, the fact that it's happened at all is critical. And yeah, it has finally happened. That court directly and strongly pushed back against Google's ridiculous excuses about misinformation that spews from their AI. And yeah, while this is a ruling from a German court, it is so incredibly well-reasoned and written that it is very likely to have significant impact on thinking about these issues around the world, and so could ultimately influence other courts everywhere. We've talked numerous times about AI hallucinations and misinformation, and this particular case does involve Google's notorious AI overviews. Recent studies have suggested that at Google search scale, Google is spewing out hundreds of thousands of incorrect AI overview answers per minute, tens of millions of inaccurate answers per hour. And Google has consistently tried to evade responsibility for these with disclaimers that AI can make mistakes and users should double-check the AI answers. But pretty much everybody knows, and studies have confirmed, that almost nobody tries to verify those answers that Google presents in a very authoritative, this is the truth kind of way. I mean, seriously, what's the point of getting an AI overview answer and then having to go digging around researching to try figure out if it's accurate or not? You might as well have done the research yourself in the first place without having your time wasted by an unreliable AI answer that Google itself tells you not to trust. Also, when Google provides links in their AI overview answers that connect to the sites that supposedly relate to the answers, it seems that most of the time you can dig through those sites until the cows come home and be unable to find anything that relates to the Google AI overview answers themselves. The German court brilliantly notes all these points and various others. The ruling explains that Google isn't just pointing you at sites where you might find useful information related to your search, as traditional Google search did for decades, but rather is creating a wholly new authoritative-seeming answer, an answer that cannot be reasonably attributed to anyone but Google itself. This kind of determination leads us directly into the kinds of arguments that I and others have long been making, that AI answers should not be exempt from the responsibilities that would come into play if those same kinds of authoritative-sounding answers had been issued by a human being at the same big tech firm in response to user queries. The kinds of legal protections in place to shield these firms from being liable for third-party content simply do not reasonably apply to first-party created content like AI overview answers. And this goes far beyond AI overviews, of course. Across the entire realm of large language model AI, including also AI chatbots, some of which we know have reportedly been implicated in providing advice involved in both murder and suicide cases, New nightmarish instances like these keep occurring despite big tech claims that they're increasing associated safety protocols. The German court decision holding Google responsible for AI overview answers is preliminary, and there will likely be appeals, of course. But the actual reasoning of the decision is enormously solid and persuasive and may well end up being the first significant crack in the we don't care excuse agenda of Google and the other big tech AI firms, irrespective of how the specific German court case proceeds. And from this crack, perhaps we will start to see more moves to actually protect society from AI abuses rather than governments actively encouraging largely, if not completely, unregulated AI systems. It's going to be a tough slog because, as we know, many politicians in both parties are terrified of the financial and political power of the major big tech firms. And even when a politician will privately admit that, for example, they know a massive new data center is going to ruin a community that they represent, they may not have the courage to actually take a stance against it. So whether or not we'll ever see big tech AI CEOs being held personally, criminally responsible for the worst abuses of their AIs, imagine, if you will, CEOs being publicly perp-walked in shackles to their new abodes in prisons, at least holding the firms financially responsible for the damages done by their AI systems would be a step in the right direction. And it appears that the court in Germany that just effectively told Google to take their excuses for AI misinformation and stuff them has finally moved the needle in a positive way. It's still a long, long path ahead, and with the untold hundreds of billions of dollars being poured into AI by big tech, the battle to protect society will be long and arduous. But perhaps that German court has now exposed a bit of light at the end of that very long tunnel. We shall see.
0: Great report, Lauren. Lauren, in Britain is banning 16-year-olds from using social networking. What do you think of that?
1: I think it's probably going to fail even more badly than the Australian attempt to do that has failed. This has become a worldwide phenomenon now, with politicians doing this, pushing these plans to try to keep kids off social media, even though they keep failing. And that's something where we probably should talk about at length, because there's so much misinformation about that going around now.
0: All right. Thank you so much. Seth Shostak is the senior astronomer at SETI, the Search for Extraterrestrial Intelligence. He monitors the skies for us. Seth, what do you have for us this week?
2: Well, George, SETI scientists, not a large group, admittedly. I think the number of people working at the nearest McDonald's here is greater than the number of all SETI researchers put together. Anyhow, these researchers have been looking for a signal from aliens for 60 years now, a radio transmission or a flashing laser, and we still haven't found any. But the equipment keeps getting more sensitive and able to tune in far greater chunks of the radio spectrum. So I figured that one night we'll be talking about a signal and what it means instead of sitting here and waiting for one. But let's suppose that we finally do pick up an alien transmission. What happens then? Well, a large number of people think the discovery would be hushed up. Heck, I mean, I have to say, even Art Bell would occasionally ask me, "Hey, Seth, if you really did find a signal, would you even tell us?" Well, I assured Art that I would definitely tell him, although I don't know whether he believed me or not. Finding a signal would immediately be news. Everyone would know. And indeed, when people expressed skepticism about that statement, I immediately asked, "Why do you think such a discovery would be covered up?" And their usual reply to that is, "Well, you'd keep it quiet to avoid panic by the public." And panic? I mean, a large fraction of the public already believes that we have proof of aliens here on Earth, probably hidden away in New Mexico or some other exotic locale, and they're not panicking about it. Well, ease up on the conspiracy thinking for a minute and imagine a realistic scenario. Some folks, probably scientists, detect a radio or a laser transmission that seems to come from another star system. Would they say to themselves, "Whoa, we better keep this under our hats"? No, they would immediately enlist the help of other scientists to verify the signal, and if it turned out to be real, they try to understand it. To think otherwise would be like imagining that Chris Columbus could find America but never tell anyone. Secrecy is not an option in the case of a major scientific discovery.
0: Thank you, Seth. Appreciate it. Up next, Dr. Ken Hansen back with us, as he'll get an update on the Dead Sea Scrolls next on Coast to Coast AM. 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

0: And welcome back to Coast, George Norrie with you. The Dead Sea Scrolls are a collection of roughly 1,000 ancient Jewish manuscripts discovered between 1947 and 1956 in caves near the ancient settlement of Qumran on the northwest shore of the Dead Sea, maybe. Dating from the 3rd century before Christ to the 1st century after, they are widely considered the most significant archaeological find of the 20th century. Dr. Ken Hansen, of course, is an associate professor and teaches in the Judaic Study Program at the University of Central Florida. He has also taught philosophy and religion at Rollins College in Winter Park, Florida, has earned a master's degree in international culture and communications, and went on to earn a doctorate in Hebrew language and literature from the University of Texas at Austin. Here he is back on Coast to Coast. Ken, how are you?
1: Great, George. Good to be with you. Good evening, good morning from the University of Central Florida Judaic Studies Program.
0: You are one of the best, my friend. I bet your students have a great time with you teaching.
1: Well, I like to think they do. I don't want to brag, but my courses are pretty popular, especially now with what I'm doing on YouTube. I'm recording, actually creating entire little mini documentaries for the students to watch, and it's great fun and a great treasury of knowledge that I'm creating.
0: Folks, you can search YouTube by putting in Professor Kenneth Hansen. He'll pop up all over the place. Ken, we've been talking about the Dead Sea Scrolls for years, but is there something new happening?
1: There's always something new happening when it comes to the Dead Sea Scrolls. You'd think that after so many decades, everything that could be said has been said, but by golly, things keep popping up. And what we have now is continuing research, scientific research, on the origin, the composition of these scrolls, especially when it comes to DNA analysis, and AI has been brought into the picture. But, you know, we're looking at what DNA can tell us about where these scrolls were composed, where and when, and it's phenomenal.
0: Whose DNA is it, Ken? Whose DNA is it?
1: Well, we've got various baseline groups of sheep and goats and calves, and now by examining just a tiny little fragment of Dead Sea Scroll parchment without damaging any of the text itself, it's possible to isolate which group of sheep or goats or calf an individual scroll came from, and then where that population of cattle lived in ancient Judea based on examination of bone remains, for example. So most of the scrolls indeed have been verified as coming from the area of the Judean desert, where we have believed all along that the Dead Sea Scrolls were composed. We're talking about the lowest spot on Earth, more than 1,300 feet below the level of the Mediterranean Sea. Now, I've lived in Israel. I've been there many, many times. I did my doctorate in this exact research. This is an area between the state of Israel, Palestine, and the Hashemite kingdom of Jordan. It's a barren moonscape. That's the kind of territory we're looking at. You get an absolutely eerie feeling when you're out there. And here these scrolls were discovered in a series of lonely desert caves along the western shore of the Dead Sea back in 1947. And they migrated from hand to hand and from place to place. And again, we assume that they were composed by a sectarian fringe group we call the Essenes, who lived, we believe, exactly in that area and hid them away in these caves. And now, thanks to DNA analysis, we know that while the majority of the scrolls did come from cattle populations in exactly that area, some did not. And we have one glaring example in the Temple Scroll. This is an amazing document. It's the longest of the Dead Sea Scrolls. It's an 8-meter-long manuscript that describes an eschatological end-time temple of huge magnitude and size, greater than anything that Solomon would have built or that King Herod would have built. And it's almost like a vision of the temple that is to come. And when DNA was brought to bear analyzing it, well, it turns out that it lacks the typical lineage of Judean archaeological sites. In fact, there's less than a 15% chance that this scroll had a local Judean origin. So clearly it came from somewhere else. Where did it come from? Now, the material wasn't sheep or goat. It was calfskin. Calfskin. And
0: what is calfskin? What is that?
1: It's the skin of calves, right? We know what calves are. And ancient scribes, just as modern scribes, can use any kosher animal. The skin is taken from the deceased animal, and it's specially prepared, and it becomes parchment for composing Torah scrolls and other sacred documents. Well, now here we have a scroll that never made its way into the Bible. It's so holy was its composition, the essence of it. God speaks in the first person in this scroll. We're sure that the ancient sect, whoever they were, let's call them the Essenes, believed that this was in fact a book of Moses. This belonged in the Bible more than anything else, and yet it never made its way into the Bible. It was systematically excluded. But now the DNA tells us that it matches populations of Syrian and Egyptian cattle, not the land of Israel at all, not Judea at all. It's somewhere between Egypt and Syria, but not the land of Israel, which is astounding because it suggests to many of us that this was not composed by local sectarian Israelites at all, that this movement that we call the Essenes was a lot wider, a lot broader, a lot more consequential than we ever imagined. And having lived in Israel, having done my doctorate and all this, I assumed, like everybody else, that all of these Dead Sea Scrolls were composed just by this little splinter sectarian group of Israelites in the first two centuries before the Common Era. But by golly, I was wrong. I hate to admit it, as a scholar, I was wrong. And it is clear now that this Essene sect was way bigger, broader, larger. In fact, it probably rivaled traditional Judaism itself. It consisted of movements of entire communities that were scattered across the length and breadth of the ancient Near East, who cultivated supernatural experience, who cultivated divine visions. I also like to call them the visionaries. And even what we would call unidentified anomalous phenomena. That's what we have to call them when we're talking about angels and demons, UAPs in the ancient world. And this was an entire segment of Judaism that was fixated on this kind of experience, which is completely the opposite of what the traditional Bible does. Unbelievable.
0: Does the Bible echo any of this, Ken?
1: The Bible is surprisingly tame when it comes to the supernatural, and that surprises a lot of people. People think, oh, the Bible is all about angels and demons and mystical visions, Satan. The Bible is tame. As a matter of fact, Satan is not depicted as a separate evil figure. Satan is in the Bible is just a messenger of God's court, as are the angels. Satan appears like a prosecuting attorney within God's court, and the angels are basically nothing more than cosmic mailmen. There's no external evil power in the universe. It's all about human beings and what people do, the responsibility of people to covenant. And there are specific boundaries set in the Bible that one does not transgress. You don't look above. You don't look below. You don't look behind you. You don't look out into the future. You just fixate on keeping the covenant right now.
0: Hold on for a second, Ken. We're going to take a short break, but we'll be back with more with Dr. Ken Hansen as we talk about the significance of the Dead Sea Scrolls.
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10: Only one 90-degree day so far this year in Wausau, and it doesn't look like any 90-degree days coming our way over the next week to 10 days, so a nice stretch of weather, just some off-and-on showers at times. Through the overnight hours, expect a couple of light showers with partly or mostly cloudy skies, and dropping down to 54 by daybreak, southwest wind at 5 to 10. For your Tuesday, mostly cloudy and a bit breezy, some off-and-on light showers, nothing too heavy, but it'll be a bit more cloudy until late afternoon when we'll have a few breaks of sun. I have only 67, and then a west wind turning northwest at 10 to 18. On Wednesday, even cooler with cloudy skies and off and on rain, maybe a few rumbles of thunder as well, breezy with a high of 62. On Thursday, variable clouds, and we might see a brief shower or two during the afternoon, a high of 67. Friday is looking dry at this point with a mix of sun and clouds, high 68, then a small chance of showers on Saturday. I'm 9 News meteorologist Justin Lowe on AM 550, FM 99.9, WSAU.

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0: And welcome back, George Norrie, along with Dr. Ken Hansen. His website is linked up at coasttocoastam.com. He's got a YouTube channel, of course, Professor Ken Hansen. Ken, are you saying that Satan is depicted as some friendly angel?
1: Not friendly, but definitely an agent of God, not an external force. That's the way that ancient Judaism depicted it. And, you know, the stuff we're talking about here is not just a bunch of ivory tower scholarship. It directly bears on how we view the universe today and ultimately how we live our lives. We got two different viewpoints. There's the temple-centric ancient Judaism where holiness radiated outward and where difference was respected. It was all about the temple, of course, which doesn't exist today. But what was at the very center of the temple? The Holy of Holies. And what was inside the Holy of Holies? The Ark, of course, of the Covenant. And nobody entered that place because of the boundaries. The ancient worldview was all about these boundaries, which must not be violated. Only the high priest could go in there. And then outside of the Holy of Holies, there was a court of priests, and only priests were allowed in there. And then a court of women. And then all of the Israelites could go in, but nobody else. And finally, the nations outside of that. You don't violate the boundaries. And even in the first chapter of the book of Genesis, what does it talk about? It says that there was a firmament separating the waters above from the waters below. A firmament. It's a boundary. And the ancients were fixated on this idea of living within the boundaries. And all of a sudden, what comes along in the first few centuries before the Common Era, but the Temple Scroll, these other Dead Sea Scrolls, which essentially break the boundary. It's a completely different way of looking at the universe, and it still affects how we envision our lives today. It envisions, realms that are beyond. UAPs and so on is what we're talking about. And it's really astounding. So what were these ancient experiences all about? The things that are described in the Dead Sea Scrolls, where now suddenly Satan becomes an actual figure of great evil. You have like a dualism of cosmic good versus cosmic evil. The rabbis didn't go there. They still don't go there. But the New Testament picks up this sort of stuff, that we're living in a cosmic battleground, angels, demons, a prince of the power of the air and the god of this earth. That would be Satan. So the ancients came along and they said, you know, we're tired of just living within these boundaries. We're going to tear down the fences that the rabbis and the priests have established, and we're going to embrace this hidden world, this heavenly warfare, the cosmic secrets, and we're going to plunge into the unknown. And that's exactly the tension that existed in antiquity, and it's the tension that exists today, as a matter of fact. Are we gonna live within the fences, within the boundaries, or are we gonna embrace the unknown?
0: Ken, the Dead Sea Scrolls talk about a Messiah, but they don't specifically talk about Jesus, do they?
1: No, they don't, because they were composed before Jesus was born, most of them. Not quite all of them. And the DNA has shown that as well now, as well as AI technology. The Psalms scroll, for example, this is an entire book of Psalms that never made it into the Bible. And it contains all sorts of messianic themes. It's uncanny when you read this. It doesn't mention Jesus. We always thought it was composed somewhere around the turn of the first century BC or CE, that is AD. Now we know it was composed later. It was composed even into the second century of the Common Era, thanks to AI examining each letter written on that scroll and saying, without any human filter, this letter must have been composed in this era due to what we call handwriting analysis. So here you've got a whole scroll of messianic themes. Doesn't mention Jesus, but we know that messianism was rampant in those days. They looked at the world around them just like a lot of people look at the world today, and they basically give up and they say, this whole thing is corrupt, it's going down, we have wars, rumors of wars, we have an impending apocalypse, and we're looking for a messianic figure to save the day, to come down, to break these boundaries that the temple-centric Judaism had created and come down and save us all. It's basically a superhero kind of mentality. And I'm not exaggerating here. When we think of superheroes today, superhero movies and so on, you know, Superman was invented by a couple of young Jewish boys from New York who had this kind of mentality in their heads. We're looking for a supernatural savior figure to come down from the heavens.
0: As a Messiah, right?
1: As a Messiah type of character, yes. Now Jesus, Jewish scholars have long shied away from anything relating to Jesus. This is Christianity, it's not Judaism. But recently, more and more Jewish scholars, even Orthodox Jewish scholars, are getting into Jesus research. One good colleague of mine out in L.A. is a modern Orthodox Jew. And he and I, in fact, co-authored a book called Judaism and Jesus. And we're looking at the historical Jesus as a Jew. I always thought that Jesus really, he wouldn't have anything to do with these ancient Essenes out at Qumran and the Dead Sea Scrolls. He knew about them, but he didn't like them. I changed my mind there as well. While I don't think that Jesus was connected with this sectarian group who lived on the shore of the Dead Sea, I do think that this Essene movement, thanks to now the DNA technology and the temple scroll, was a lot wider, a lot broader than just what we find on the shore of the Dead Sea. And we can, in fact, call this entire movement Essene. And I think that Jesus was, in fact, a part of that movement. I think he appears, even in the Synoptic Gospels, he appears as a general, as it were, in the cosmic battle against evil. This is a messianic prototype that is all over ancient Jewish texts, all over Dead Sea Scroll texts, all over this mysterious Psalm scroll. And, of course, we're talking about the temple scroll itself, breaking boundaries. We're not satisfied just living within the boundaries that ancient Judaism established. Those are very nice, but we are looking beyond. We're experiencing angels, demons, watchers, mysterious angelic figures recorded in the book of Enoch who broke the boundaries and came down. 200 of them, we're told, came down and descended onto this planet and interbred with human women. We'd call that the ancient version of UAPs, wouldn't we?
0: We would. What would you say is the main message from the Dead Sea Scrolls?
1: We're on the cusp. We're on the cusp. Both of catastrophic cataclysm, war at the end of the age, but also on the cusp of the messianic age. There's a Dead Sea Scroll called the War Scroll that depicts 7 end time battles between the forces of light and darkness, good versus evil. This is superhero stuff. And 3 wars will be won by the bad guys, the sons of darkness. 3 others will be won by the so-called sons of light. And the final 7th battle will be won by the Almighty, who will descend, who will break these boundaries that the Bible put in place, come down and win it on behalf of the sons of light in a final great battle. It sounds a lot like the New Testament book of Revelation, doesn't it?
0: It does. It does. Is that where they got the idea?
1: I think these ideas floated around much broader than just the sectarian community on the shores of the Dead Sea. This Essene movement was in cities and towns all over ancient Judea. And both Revelation and this temple scroll came from a common fund of ideas, of apocalyptic ideas. We are living at the very end of the age, and yes, we expect a messianic figure to save us. And there are some Orthodox Jews today who are commenting on this exact sort of thing. You can find them on YouTube channels while you're searching for mine, of course, who are talking about the Battle of Gog and Magog and Persia and Iran. Who are convinced that we are living right on the cusp of, yes, apocalyptic war, but also the messianic age dawning. Traditional Judaism says that there are cycles, and we're in a cycle of 6,000 years, 6,000 years from the beginning until the end of everything. And every year is counted in the Jewish calendar. Right now, in the Jewish calendar, we're in the year 5786. So 5786 out of 6,000. And Orthodox rabbis are commenting on this and say, you know, we're getting there.
0: Not many left.
1: And so they're looking at contemporary events around us. And the threat of a nuclear type of Armageddon, and this is real stuff. But how do we navigate through all of this? It's the same question we have today as ancient Israelites faced thousands of years ago.
0: Now, how did ancient Judaism turn Satan into such an evil character that he is now?
1: Because there were ancient priests, a whole class of them, I call them the visionaries, who found themselves systematically

0: that the priests had put in place, and they walked right through them. And they said, yes, this is a cosmic war. We recognize a great evil power. And you can believe that or you can reject it. I'm not telling you what to believe. But this is a whole aspect of ancient Israelite faith that was systematically banned, excluded, banned from the Bible, as it were. There's a whole History Channel show on that that I'm a part of, in fact, banned from the Bible, because we don't want people to lose their minds going into all of this. But yet, there they were. And they focused on the ancient patriarch Enoch, the seventh in line from Adam. And they believed that he had been transmuted and taken into the heavens and shown things that others were not privy to. Fiery palaces, special kind of motion, supernatural motion. It sounds so much like UAP phenomena.
1: If you had to determine which is more accurate, the Dead Sea Scrolls or the Bible, what would you pick?
0: Oh, there you've got me. There you've got me. I like to stay grounded, and I like to follow this concept that the rabbis gave us, that you don't look above, you don't look below, you don't look behind, you don't look what's coming. You live your life in the now, in the present. That's my guiding principle. But by the same token, I'm open to experiencers, what people experience. And I don't think that they should be shoved aside. When modern Orthodox Jews talk about the end of the age, you know, I'm watching on YouTube and I'm saying, you know, so it's a balance, actually. And I think that's the healthiest way to live our lives, not to cut off that which is beyond the boundary, but to balance it with rationality. We don't cut off our brains either. And that's why I'm a scholar of this. But the scholarship has led into these realms of inquiry that are uncanny. And you know, I like what Spielberg has said about his recent movie. He says, I'm the greatest proponent of ETs out there, and yet I've never witnessed one. What's wrong? Why haven't you visited me?
1: And he's changed, too. He wasn't a believer when he was a kid.
0: Yeah, exactly. And I'm changing and evolving as well. And as I look at other scholars, and this is interesting because scholars of biblical texts don't go to these places at all. You know, we just look at all this stuff as ancient mythology, and we read it on the same level as we do the Odyssey, and it's just those nice stories. But then we have people who are outside the field who are serious scientists. You know, we have the Jacques Vallée, we have the John Max, the late Terence McKenna, who are saying we shouldn't just dismiss this stuff. These are real human experiences, and let's learn from them. So, hey, I've had to adjust my own thinking.
1: End times prophecy. Is it going to happen?
0: Well, when we look around us today, again, I'm torn. I want to stay grounded. That's my training and my background. But when I'm grooving with other Orthodox Jews who are saying, hey, we're on the cusp of something. Watch out. Yeah, something is coming together. I do accept the concept of the Messiah, the Messianic Age. This is something that wasn't born in Christianity, by the way. People think, well, the Messiah, that's just about Jesus in the New Testament. Sorry. Where did the whole Messianic idea come from? This came from ancient Judaism. It is deeply embedded in ancient Judaism. In a rational way, yes, but it's there and strongly there. And these visionaries then built upon that. So it is involved with the end of time, counting the years, you know, this 6,000-year cycle. And with world events, I do have my eye on world events all the time. Very controversial, of course. And I hesitate even to comment about it, but... Yeah, there are things going on right now in the world that we all need to pay attention to.
1: Let's take calls with you, Ken, when we come back in a moment. Ken Hansen with us as we talk about the Dead Sea Scrolls and biblical prophecy.
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4: The tale's about the deal. I'm Sue Guzman, Fox News. President Trump says the agreement with Iran is ready to go with a formal signing at the end of the week. Vice President J.D. Vance telling Fox's Hannity the president may decide to release details about the agreement before then.
5: What the president has said is the agreement will come out on Friday. He may decide to release the agreement sooner than that.
4: Fox's Alex Hogan has more.
6: President Trump posted online that Iran has agreed to never have a nuclear weapon and called reports the U.S. would pay Iran $300 million fake news. The peace framework would reopen the Strait of Hormuz. Iranian state media reporting that Tehran has only agreed to 60 days of free passage for ships, and after that, they could collect transit payments. While the deal calls for an end to fighting in Lebanon, Hezbollah announced new rounds of fires on Israeli troops in the southern part of the country. The Iranian-backed group also warned Israel there would be no return to the status quo. The specifics of the agreement not yet announced. A signing ceremony will take place in Switzerland on Friday.
4: Senate Minority Leader Chuck Schumer not pleased with the agreement.
7: Iran has more control over the Strait of Hormuz today than before the war began. Gasoline prices are still dramatically higher than before the war and will remain so for a long time.
4: California Governor Gavin Newsom says Justice Department under orders by President Trump has launched an investigation into him and his wife.
8: This country does not belong to you. It does not belong to your cronies. And we're going to fight your lawlessness. And we're going to continue to remind the people of this country of your corruption.
4: There's been a comment from the Justice Department. And eight people aboard a B-52 bomber that crashed shortly after takeoff from Edwards Air Force Base this morning in Southern California are believed to be dead. Boeing says two of its employees were among the eight. 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
4: President Trump wants Republicans to add voter ID provisions to an extension of surveillance tools. Fox's Jared Halpern reports.
12: A key provision of the Foreign Intelligence Surveillance Act expired over the weekend, and an attempt to renew the spy program faces a new wrinkle. President Trump is urging Republicans to attach the Save America Act to the FISA bill. The Save America Act would add ID and proof of citizenship requirements for voters. A FISA extension already faces stiff opposition from Democrats because of the president's pick to temporarily be acting director of national intelligence. Senate Majority Leader Republican John Thune says adding the Save America Act to FISA is unrealistic. In Washington, Jared Halpern, Fox News.
4: Authorities say they are still searching for a Peruvian man in the U.S. illegally who allegedly tried to run over an ICE agent with his car Monday morning.
13: ICE identified the driver as an illegal alien from Peru who was released into the U.S. under the Biden administration. He was given a final order of removal by an immigration judge in January. ICE says he refused to pull over during the traffic stop and instead weaponized his vehicle and struck an officer with his van. That agent opened fire and at least one bullet hit the vehicle, but the suspect still got away. The ICE agent who was hit was taken to a hospital to be treated. They're expected to be okay. Now, this case adds to the 3,300% increase in vehicle attacks against law enforcement officers, according to an ICE spokesperson.
4: Fox's Christina Coleman. Now, the round of primaries and runoffs on tap Tuesday across the South. They'll have voters casting ballots in Oklahoma, Georgia, and Alabama, as well as Washington, D.C. Seven candidates are running in the Democratic primary, hoping to be the next mayor of Washington, D.C. And Alabama voters finalized nominees for an open U.S. Senate seat in other contests where no candidate received a majority of votes. I'm Sue Guzman. This is Fox News.
14: Only one 90-degree day so far this year in Wausau, and it doesn't look like any 90-degree days coming our way over the next week to 10 days, so a nice stretch of weather, just some off-and-on showers at times. Through the overnight hours, expect a couple of light showers with partly or mostly cloudy skies, and dropping down to 54 by daybreak, southwest wind at 5 to 10. For your Tuesday, mostly cloudy and a bit breezy, some off-and-on light showers, nothing too heavy, but it'll be a bit more cloudy until late afternoon when we'll have a few breaks of sun. I have only 67, and then a west wind turning northwest at 10 to 18. On Wednesday, even cooler with cloudy skies and off and on rain, maybe a few rumbles of thunder as well, breezy with a high of 62. On Thursday, variable clouds, and we might see a brief shower or two during the afternoon, a high of 67. Friday is looking dry at this point with a mix of sun and clouds, high 68, then a small chance of showers on Saturday. I'm 9 News meteorologist Justin Lowe on AM 550, FM 99.9, WSAU.

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0: Dr. Ken Hansen with us, George Norrie back with you. Ken, can you comfortably say that the Essenes wrote the Dead Sea Scrolls, or do we not know now?
1: Answer, one word, yes. I can comfortably say that. But I'm expanding how we understand the Essenes. There were some ancient writers who specifically mentioned this group of Essenes living on the shores of the Dead Sea. Pliny the Elder, for example, who was not a Jew at all. But Jewish writers like Josephus never mentioned the Dead Sea. They talk about Essenes living in cities and towns all across ancient Judea. And this has always puzzled me, as it has many scholars, until the pieces have finally been put together, at least in my mind, that we have a large amorphous group that we can rightly call the Essenes that lived all over ancient Judea, who rivaled the temple establishment itself, except people don't even know they existed because all we think about is the temple and the Ark of the Covenant and all that stuff. But they were enormous. What then you have is a small splinter group of Essenes who broke away from the larger Essene group and went off to the corner of the Dead Sea to build an alternate society, literally on the edge of eternity, eagerly awaiting the Messianic age. And they gathered all of their own writings, their own compositions, but somehow these other compositions, like the Temple Scroll, which I'm convinced actually predated them and was written somewhere else entirely, were also brought to these caves along the shores of the Dead Sea as a repository for all manner of different documents, kind of like a modern library. You know, in the Library of Congress, it doesn't mean that the congressmen all approve of every single thing in the Library of Congress.
0: Right.
1: There are all kinds of books there. And so this splinter group of Essenes collected this huge volume, over 900 different texts, assorted texts, many of them apocalyptic, including the Temple Scroll, rather, which they did not compose, which was brought from elsewhere. So you've got a larger group, and then you've got the splinter group. And I think that the historical Jesus, while we can't connect him with the splinter group, there's no suggestion that he ever lived on the shore of the Dead Sea. Now, by golly, I've changed my mind. I think that he was, in fact, connected with this much larger group of Essenes. When he talks about cosmic warfare, for example, there's a fascinating passage where Jesus heals someone. He performs exorcisms all the time as well, but he says, "I see Satan fall from heaven like lightning." Now, many biblical translations say, "I saw Satan." Well, that's actually not the best translation. If we look at it in the Greek, which I think was actually translated from an earlier Hebrew text, we see him saying it in the present tense. "I am seeing Satan." And this is not now just an agent of God. This is an external force. I am seeing Satan fall like lightning. Why? Because I am performing these miracles. I am bringing about the divine kingdom here and now in this age. So that's the company of people that Jesus of Nazareth, the historical Jesus, was involved with.
0: Ken, what would you say is more important, the Dead Sea Scrolls or the Bible?
1: Well, of course, I'm the coordinator of the Judaic Studies program, so I have to go with the Bible. But I teach an entire course regularly on the Dead Sea Scrolls. It's one of the most popular courses we have, in fact, in our program at the University of Central Florida. So I don't dismiss the Dead Sea Scrolls. It's not a matter of what we believe, because we all have different filters of belief. But we have to recognize these Dead Sea Scrolls as reflecting a serious belief that was around in antiquity and that was ultimately carried into Christianity. Now, contemporary Judaism doesn't go there, but Christianity inherited all of this, I think, without even realizing that it was inheriting the mentality of the ancient Essenes. It's all over the New Testament. Powers of light, powers of darkness. The Apostle Paul says, we wrestle not against flesh and blood, but powers and principalities, evil in high places. This is undeniable. And in fact, the New Testament book of Jude, this is a small little epistle in the New Testament, it quotes directly the book of Enoch. Quotes Enoch, right? So obviously, these early Judeo-Christians were part of this broader, let's call it Essene movement, and Christians today have no idea that they're picking up on this whole branch of ancient Judaism.
0: To the phones we go. First-time caller Brian is with us in Boston, Massachusetts. Hello, Brian.
2: Hey, Mr. Mr. Norrie, I'm all fired up.
0: What got you fired up, Brian?
2: Listen, I am so grateful for you. You have no idea.
0: Well, thank you.
2: No, thank you. I mean, you know, the work and dedication that you do, you need to be respected every single day because there's very few people who do what you do.
0: That's very kind of you. But go ahead, you're on with the guest.
2: Dr. Ken is being a little goofy.
0: Tell me why.
2: And he needs to get back to basics.
0: Tell us why.
2: Well, he has to get back to the Midrash. He has to get back to the Shumash. And he has to get back to, you know, if he wants to get back to Torah, that's fine. I don't know.
0: Ken, your thoughts?
1: The Chumash. The five books of Moses. Sure, I'm deeply embedded in the modern Jewish faith, but we're not talking here about faith perspectives and individual beliefs and so on. Judaism today does not accept these books, but that does not mean that we shouldn't study them, that we shouldn't be familiar with them and how they affect thought today. And as a scholar, absolutely, I'm there, I'm into this. Doesn't mean I accept all of it, but we have to understand that the spiritual plane is not cut and dried, right? It's very complex, and there are echoes of supernatural experience that appear not just in Judaism, but all through the ages. Jacques Vallée has pointed this out. So has John Mack. Whether you're looking in medieval times at fairies, you know, what was Tinkerbell but an image of light that dances across the cosmos? I mean, why are people in different faith perspectives and no faith perspective reporting the same kind of UAPs that we find in these ancient texts? So, yeah, Judaism doesn't go there, but what do we do with books like the Testament of Abraham, where we see a heavenly vehicle transporting Abraham himself through the cosmos? You know, or the Apocalypse of Abraham, where the patriarch has an encounter with an angel called Yahoel, accompanied by brilliant light. And we have depictions of people being lifted up and observing the earth and human affairs at a distance. These are like altered states with orbital view that are reported even to this day. So, hey, I'm just reporting on the textual evidence.
0: Let's go next to Walter, truck driving in New Jersey, east of the Rockies. Walt, go ahead.
3: Hi, George. How you doing?
0: Okay.
3: Good. Hey, Dr. Hansen, I got a question I'd like to ask you. Now, where does the Roman Empire fit into the Dead Sea Scrolls?
1: Ooh, great question. Yeah, I mean, these people were convinced that what they were witnessing in their own day and time were hallmarks of the end of the age. Just as we look out today, we wonder, hey, what about Iran and what is the nuclear stuff and how does this all fit in? The ancients believed that Rome was the great power of evil in the ancient world. And I think they were right. It was, in spite of all their grandeur, this was an evil power, an evil empire. And so the Dead Sea Scrolls refer to a mysterious group they call the Kittim. The Kittim. And while they never mention Rome precisely, we are convinced, and I think it's absolutely right, that these Kittim are none other than the Romans. And they're coming with great power, and they're coming with great force, and we must be prepared. We must be prepared for great conflict. And the Dead Sea Scrolls seem to prefigure the kind of conflict that was just over the horizon, and that would in fact break out in the year 66 of the Common Era. A great revolt erupted against the Roman Empire, and the Romans came in with ferocity and destroyed the entire land. They destroyed the Second Temple to the ground, burned it down, every stone toppled. Jesus of Nazareth actually prophesies about this, that not one stone will be left on top of another. And this is another way that Jesus correlates, in fact, with this Essene movement, that they thought that this was it. This was the great apocalyptic war that was prophesied in the Dead Sea War Scroll. They were all over this. Of course, the end didn't happen. But maybe it's a reflection. What they were experiencing was a reflection, an archetype of end time events that occur in history, not once, but over and over and over. If you want to get a little bit mystical here, that's okay. But what about down through history, where we have the Spanish Inquisition, the expulsion of the Jews? What about the Holocaust? Was that not an end time event in its own right, a cataclysm? This cataclysm seem to repeat themselves over and over in history, almost as if they're building towards some final crescendo, as many Orthodox Jews believe to this day. We're on the cusp of the Messianic Age.
0: Ken, hasn't many cultures believed that they were in end times themselves?
1: Yes. Yes, many cultures do. But this seems to be specifically an aspect of monotheistic faiths. There are many polytheistic faiths. No problem to look at those, Buddhism, Hinduism, and there are echoes of some kind of messianism coming in the future. But especially in Judaism, Christianity, and Islam, they're all on the same page when it comes to this. And all of them seem to draw directly from this conflict that I've been talking about. On the one hand, you had the temple establishment, the priesthood, the Holy of Holies, boundaries that must never be violated. And then on the other hand, you have this group who really exploded somewhere in the first two or three centuries before the Common Era. The visionaries, I call them also the Essenes, who said, look, we've been marginalized from the temple. We're going to look outward. We're going to break through those boundaries. And Jesus of Nazareth comes along and says, I'm going to master those boundaries. So this kind of thing seems to be specifically focused on monotheistic faiths that all share the same idea that history is going somewhere. It's not circular. It's not just going around and around and around. No. There was a beginning. There is an end. And there are ups and downs and vicissitudes and struggles all the way through. Just pick up C.S. Lewis and read some of that, even the fiction or Tolkien, and you see this kind of idea that history is proceeding somewhere. And this is a monotheistic thought.
0: Nancy's with us in Philadelphia on the Wild Card Line. Hello, Nancy.
4: Hi there. I have a comment, and I wonder if the guest would agree with me.
0: All right, let's see.
4: So, I'm a lifelong student of the Old Testament and a more recent student of the New Testament. And my feeling and my thought is this. People are more than just, you know, the intellectual thought that they have, you know, using their brain, which is the focus of the rational, reasonable current world order of Judaism. People also have a heart and a soul. And so I don't find any conflict between the Bible and as it's being, you know, taught in Judaism today. Prager wrote the Rational Bible series. But I also have no problem with anything in the Old Testament or the New Testament which addresses things that seem a little bit more from the heart and the soul. You take the story of Joseph, who was thrown into a ditch and left by his brothers, and then found his way into Egypt and became a favorite son of Pharaoh because he could predict things that came true. Mm-hmm. So, you know, both the head and the heart and the soul play a part in life.
1: Yeah, I love it. I'm glad you mentioned Dennis Prager. I'm a big fan of his, The Rational Bible. And yeah, I'm there. I'm there. The Bible can be read rationally, and I do on many levels. I'm looking at it as a historical document. I'm looking at things that happened in history, whether you're talking about Joseph, for example. Is this a real historical character? What about the Exodus? I'm all over this in terms of the archaeology. I don't think this is just random thoughts out in the cosmos somewhere. I look at it rationally. But as you say, I don't disconnect that from the heart, from the soul. And there's a long Jewish tradition that is exactly on the same page, whether we're talking about the ancient Merkava mystics. Merkava means chariot in Hebrew. They were ruminating on Ezekiel's chariot, which actually opened the door to a lot of this speculation about what is above and what is beyond us, all the way through to modern Kabbalah, which is Jewish mysticism, and even more rational Jews absolutely understand or believe that we have a neshama, we have a soul, we have a lev, a heart that is to be respected and cherished along with the mind. There's three terms in Hebrew: chokhmah, binah, and da'at, and it's very much the center of the Chabad movement today, which is Orthodox Hasidic Judaism. They call themselves this. Chokhmah means wisdom, like divine wisdom. Binah means understanding. That's the mind. That's the mind, and you put them together and you get da'at, which is knowledge. So those three things are to work in tandem, not to be separated out, not one against the other.
0: Ken, was Jesus who he says he was?
1: Well, that's a theological question, and I teach in an interdisciplinary program of Judaic studies. So we represent the Jewish worldview, and the Jewish worldview still, of course, expects and anticipates the Messiah. But I can tell you that many, if not the majority of my students, are non-Jews. That means Christians, and absolutely respect where they are coming from as well in believing that Jesus was and is the Messiah. But what we're finding in this textual reality is that the Messiah was all over ancient Judaism, and Jews believe, yes, we invented the concept of the Messiah.
0: We're going to come back and take final calls with Dr. Ken Hansen in just a moment on Coast to Coast AM. Hang with us.
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4: 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I will always look after those around me. 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Always faithful. Always Marine.
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7: Only one 90-degree day so far this year in Wausau, and it doesn't look like any 90-degree days coming our way over the next week to 10 days, so a nice stretch of weather, just some off-and-on showers at times. Through the overnight hours, expect a couple of light showers with partly or mostly cloudy skies, and dropping down to 54 by daybreak, southwest wind at 5 to 10. For your Tuesday, mostly cloudy and a bit breezy, some off-and-on light showers, nothing too heavy, but it'll be a bit more cloudy until late afternoon when we'll have a few breaks of sun. I have only 67, and then a west wind turning northwest at 10 to 18. On Wednesday, even cooler with cloudy skies and off and on rain, maybe a few rumbles of thunder as well, breezy with a high of 62. On Thursday, variable clouds, and we might see a brief shower or two during the afternoon, a high of 67. Friday is looking dry at this point with a mix of sun and clouds, high 68, then a small chance of showers on Saturday. I'm 9 News meteorologist Justin Lowe on AM 550, FM 99.9, WSAU.

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1: We're going to continue this theme somewhat with Heidi Hollis next hour. Her new book is called The Anomalies, a true story of medical mysteries, Jesus encounters, and stigmata. So make sure you're part of the program. Have you signed up yet to become a Coast Insider? 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
1: 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Right at the top of the homepage, it says Insider. 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Put it on your phone. Everybody should do that anyway. But through the app, you can sign up to be an insider. 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So take advantage of that. Now, here's something very important for you men and women.
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0: And welcome back. Final calls with Dr. Ken Hansen, George Norrie with you. And again, Ken, tell us about your YouTube channel.
1: Well, I've been producing this for quite a few years. I just released a brand new episode, in fact. It's called Jews, God, and History, and the link is there on Coast to Coast. I also have a website where podcasts are available, and I'm really into this now because I'm creating a treasury of wisdom and knowledge that hopefully can help a lot of people with their wisdom and their understanding together.
0: What was that aha moment for you when you got involved in all this?
1: It was back when I was a young student of history, actually, back at the University of Illinois. And I took my senior year. I had been in the military, so I took my GI Bill, went off to Israel. They paid for it and did my final year of history study in the land of Israel. And that was my aha moment. I learned Hebrew while I was there and entered a program for new immigrants coming into the state of Israel. No common language, and from all over the world, half our class was Russian. And I became fluent in Hebrew over the course of a year of studying just the language with these new immigrants. And then I went to the Shrine of the Book Museum in Jerusalem and was confronted with the Dead Sea Scrolls themselves. And it blew my mind that I could actually walk up to these ancient parchments and read them. It was aha, like mega aha moment. And that was a life changer for me.
0: Why do you think it took thousands of years to find the Dead Sea Scrolls when they were stuck in those caves?
1: Nobody knew where they were there. And because the great revolt against the Roman Empire back in the first century of the Common Era ended up destroying the entire land of Israel, destroyed Jerusalem, destroyed the temple. The only two movements that emerged out of that were rabbinic Judaism, which we know today shares a lot in common with the ancient priestly view of things. There are boundaries set in place and these crazy books, we don't go there. And then there were the Judeo-Christians who actually incorporated a lot of this mentality into their own faith. But neither of them knew about the Essenes, except what Josephus, the historian, wrote about them. But we didn't know anything more than that. And we certainly didn't know that this library had been hidden out there and completely abandoned, forgotten about during the course of this great revolt.
0: Let's go to the phones. Mayat in New York, welcome to the show. How you feeling, Mayat?
2: Yes, good morning. And George, thanks for asking. And you and Tom and crew, Joe from Boston, sounds very centered. Ruth, John from Washington, Cornelius, you provided me so much protection and connection to my humanity and well-being and light that here I am back connecting with Coast. And Ken, I have, I'm fascinated with your work and research, and particularly resonated to your description of how Satan exists in the world. But I have a two-part question, and I like to listen over the radio. First of all, there was a crop circle that referenced as when we first heard some years ago by Linda Bolton Howe, the Gog and Magog. Whether you're familiar with that circle, whether you've looked at it and researched it, and just further elaborate on the Gog and Magog theme. The second part of my question deals with you're making the connection that that Dead Sea Scroll was not from where it is thought to be from, but has a wider radius. And I'm wondering if you're familiar with, and I love the idea of a place being called the Shrine of the Book Museum. That's just fascinating. But I'm wondering if you're familiar with Arthur Koestler's work, The 13 Tribe, and the origin and conversion of the Ashkenazi European Jews. And if you have my questions, George is always a good helper with it. I'll listen over the air. Thank you for your work.
1: And thank you. I do appreciate it. Wow, we've got enough to talk about for another few hours here. Yes, I'm familiar with Arthur Koestler. That's a whole topic in itself. 13th tribe. The first part of the question had to do with Gog and Magog from the book of Ezekiel, chapter 38, 39. These are mysterious, images of cosmic enemies of the Israelites in antiquity. And to this day, we don't know exactly who they were supposed to represent. But a good theory is that this is a depiction of Persia, ancient Persia. And the idea is that in the end of days, the land of Israel will be surrounded by enemies, surrounded by these evil forces, an attack launched by Gog and Magog, but they will ultimately be crushed and defeated. Now, that's pretty intriguing. Modern scholars shy away from whether we're going to believe that any of this is reality and it's just all mythology and yada, yada, yada. And it's too bad, really, because as a scholar, I think we need to open our minds a little bit more. There are Orthodox Jews, who are resonating with this even today, because what is Persia today? What land area is this today? Iran. Iran has proxies, as we know. And what is rumbling in the Middle East right now is this linked somehow to the prophecy of Gog and Magog? That's another show entirely. But it's something that I like to at least consider as we look at the turmoil in the world today. As for the 13th tribe, here's the idea that in the heart of Europe, the Ukraine area, that there was a tribal group who converted en masse to Judaism, the Khazars, they were called, and we actually have medieval records of their conversion to Judaism. And Koestler argues that these Khazars became the bulk of European Jewry to this day, which is a fascinating theory. And I don't know, because I think there's also talking about DNA. There's evidence now that even European Jewry has certain DNA traits that link them back to the ancient priesthood in Israel. So to say that they're all just converts from Khazaria, I think is a little bit too extreme. But I think many of them did, in fact, become Jews, converted officially to Judaism. Judaism welcomes converts to this day.
0: Next up, let's go to Cornelius in Louisiana. Welcome to the show. Hi, Corny.
3: Hey there, George, and it's good to hear Maya's voice back. I'm so glad she's back, George.
0: She sounds good.
3: But she does. She really does sound good. But like I said, I've been through some of the same thing. You know that, George, so they're trying to silence us for some reason. But Dr. Ken Hansen, boy, I really enjoy you every time you come on the show. Everybody's had some great questions and stuff, and I'm surprised George didn't call me the Antichrist, because I believe AI is Antichrist intelligence, and I look at the Bible, and I saw 60 Minutes this Sunday, and the black fellow that's the reporter for 60 Minutes went to Savannah, Georgia, where they're doing these robotics with Boston Dynamics, and I can see that being the image of the beast. Have you ever looked at the Antichrist and AI being the Antichrist intelligence? God bless you, George, and God bless America.
1: Well, thank you so much. Thank you so much. I, of course, have to study this concept of good and evil, light and darkness, the Messiah and the Antichrist. Where did that concept come from? People think, well, it's just the New Testament kind of thing. But no, it has its roots way earlier in this Essene movement. I'm not putting a stamp of belief on that. I don't tell people what to believe. And again, Judaism today says we don't go there. You know, we think there's only one God. There's not two. So I get all of that. But I respect those who are tuned into something else, something that came from this earlier branch of ancient Judaism. What was the other part of the question?
0: That was good enough.
1: That was good enough. But I've got an analogy I want to share.
0: He wanted to know about the Antichrist.
1: Yeah, he wondered about the Antichrist. And so again, while Judaism doesn't go there today, there is an idea of cosmic good, cosmic evil that is all over this ancient movement. And it is definitely picked up in Christianity to this day. The Essenes became extinct. But what about the Christians? What about the powers of darkness in this world? Do they exist? And what about people who experience

0: particle of flesh that just manifested out of nowhere, violating all the laws of physics in their 2D universe. The stick figure doesn't have any vocabulary for finger or 3D space. They just know their reality was breached. I love that analogy because it's the same kind of thing that modern experiencers have, and it's the same kind of thing that the ancients record in these texts that are Jewish texts, even if the modern Orthodox don't go there. You know, we try to stay grounded, and I get that too. But this is there, and we've got to deal with it.
1: West of the Rockies, Ray's with us in Phoenix, Arizona. Raymond, go ahead.
2: Hello. Yeah, I wanted to talk to you about the Mark of the Beast. By the way, I figured out the 7,000 years is an age before reading the Book of Enoch, and I've had prophetic dreams of Christ and I walking on water together. Anyway, the Beast, I believe, unlike Cornelius, that the 10 super AIs will become the beast, or the image of the beast, the robot. They'll implement them in. It says 10 horns, 10 nations, each nation in its super AI. And I believe that AI will take over the Internet and become the Internet. The true mark of the beast, it says, let he that hath wisdom calculate. And it says the name of the beast and its corresponding numbers. John, our time traveler, gives us a clue. The Messiah spoke in Hebrew. The numbers translated or www.
1: Do you see anything in the Bible, Ken, that would tell you that artificial intelligence could be tied to the mark of the beast?
0: Well, okay, artificial intelligence. There are warnings, of course, today, and serious warnings. Even Elon Musk is very concerned about what AI can become. I have a son who works in this field and is terrified, frankly, of what AI might do in the future. Now, is this in the Bible? No, but let me say that I do, on the other hand, appreciate what AI can give us. I mentioned earlier in the show that AI is now examining the Dead Sea Scrolls to do handwriting analysis. Now, we've always done handwriting analysis on the Dead Sea Scrolls to try to figure out what period of time they might have been written in, because, of course, handwriting changes, just like you can look at English and, you know, if it's certain letters are written a certain way, they were composed during the revolutionary period, that sort of thing. AI does this without any human interference, and one of the most amazing things that it has recently found is that the Book of Daniel, as recorded in the Dead Sea Scrolls, is way older than we thought it was, according to the AI. And if this is true, then Daniel is actually predicting events. The Maccabean Revolt, it broke out in the 160s before the Common Era. We always thought the Book of Daniel, well, it couldn't have been predicting that. It was written after the fact, or maybe 160 BCE. AI says, no, it was written at least 80 years before the revolt broke. I mean, that's unbelievable. So AI can help us. And my feeling is, yes, let's use it. I use it all the time as a scholar. While at the same time, let's be aware of what might be coming down the pike with this. There are some serious warnings, and even spiritual warnings as to what it might, how it might result.
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4: A debate over the deal. I'm Ted Lindner, Fox News. President Trump announcing the U.S. has agreed to a peace deal with Iran. Fox's Kevin Cork explains that some lawmakers in the U.S. are not happy with the agreement.
5: As they say, the devil is in the details, and the lack of them right now, not frankly sitting so well with some lawmakers over on Capitol Hill who would love to have the final say when the ultimate agreement is reached.
6: I do think that if we reach a final agreement, I think that should be voted on by the Senate.
5: The great John Kennedy speaking. Meantime, the president says those details will be revealed fairly soon. And for what it's worth, he insists it won't be a, quote, terrible deal like the one former President Barack Obama made with the regime a decade ago.
4: Meantime, the president landing in France for the G7 summit as he got support from the world leaders, including from French President Emmanuel Macron. Two ships have reportedly passed through the Strait of Hormuz with an alleged peace deal being made. Markets reacting Monday by rallying. Fox Business's Ashley Webster with more.
7: Reports that two ships have passed through the Strait of Hormuz. The market's rallying across the board on all of this news. What a difference a deal makes. Investors have been waiting for some positive news out of the Middle East, and all the major exchanges surging. The tech-heavy Nasdaq, by the way, up. And as the markets go up, the price of crude oil has fallen at one point below $80 a barrel for the first time in 3 months. Right now it's close to $81. All of this with Iran promising to reopen the Strait of Hormuz. The question now is how quickly can the crude oil supply return to normal and how quickly will we see gas prices come down at the pump?
4: Gas Buddy reporting gas prices fell below the $4 national average for the first time since mid-April. AAA has the nationwide average though at about $4.07. 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
4: Another round of primaries and runoffs today across the South will have voters casting ballots in Oklahoma, Georgia, and Alabama, as well as in D.C. Fox's Jessica Rosenthal has more.
10: Seven candidates are running in the Democratic primary to be the next mayor of Washington, D.C., including Ward 4 Councilwoman Janice Lewis George, who's backed by the D.C. Democratic Socialists of America.
11: Right now, using the curfew as a tool for our young people is dangerous. It is dangerous because we have federal troops who are in our city, mass ICE agents who are in our city.
10: In the Alabama Senate primary runoff, President Trump has backed Congressman Barry Moore over retired Navy SEAL Jared Hudson. In the Georgia runoff, President Trump's backed Congressman Mike Collins to challenge Senator John Ossoff in November, while outgoing Governor Brian Kemp has backed former University of Tennessee football coach Derek Dooley. Jessica Rosenthal, Fox News.
4: And there are crowded fields for open seats in Oklahoma. President Trump has endorsed former State Senator Mike Mazzei for governor, as well as Congressman Kevin Hearn for Senate. A B-52 bomber crashed shortly after takeoff Monday at Edwards Air Force Base in Southern California's Mojave Desert. All eight people aboard are dead. Aerial footage showing that virtually nothing was left of the aircraft after that crash. Military officials say that it happened during a routine test mission at the base north of Los Angeles. An investigation is continuing into that tragedy. And a powerful 6.7 magnitude earthquake struck Indonesia's Sulawesi Island Tuesday. This triggered strong aftershocks and shook the city of Palu for more than a minute. Hospitals evacuated patients as a precaution, and scattered damage was also reported. No immediate reports of casualties. The quake striking about 27 miles southeast of Palu at a depth of 6 miles. Officials say there was no tsunami threat. The region remains sensitive to seismic activity after a devastating 2018 earthquake and tsunami killed over 4,000 people. I'm Ted Lindner. This is Fox News.
12: Only one 90-degree day so far this year in Wausau, and it doesn't look like any 90-degree days coming our way over the next week to 10 days, so a nice stretch of weather, just some off-and-on showers at times. Through the overnight hours, expect a couple of light showers with partly or mostly cloudy skies, and dropping down to 54 by daybreak, southwest wind at 5 to 10. For your Tuesday, mostly cloudy and a bit breezy, some off-and-on light showers, nothing too heavy, but it'll be a bit more cloudy until late afternoon when we'll have a few breaks of sun. I have only 67, and then a west wind turning northwest at 10 to 18. On Wednesday, even cooler with cloudy skies and off and on rain, maybe a few rumbles of thunder as well, breezy with a high of 62. On Thursday, variable clouds, and we might see a brief shower or two during the afternoon, a high of 67. Friday is looking dry at this point with a mix of sun and clouds, high 68, then a small chance of showers on Saturday. I'm 9 News meteorologist Justin Lowe on AM 550, FM 99.9, WSAU.

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1: Up next, our special friend Heidi Hollis joins us. Her latest work is called The Anomalies, a true story of medical mysteries, Jesus encounters, and stigmata. Later on in the show tonight, we'll take your calls on Coast to Coast AM. 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

0: And welcome back. George Norrie with you. Heidi Hollis has been an author, researcher, speaker, media personality, and friend of our show for more than 25 years. She's known for her work on shadow people, the Hat Man phenomena. Heidi has been featured on programs such as Ancient Aliens, Alien Disclosure Files, Mysteries Decoded, and many, many others. She explores the intersections of faith, anomalous encounters, consciousness, spiritual warfare, and the unseen dimensions of the human experience. Her latest work is called The Anomalies, A True Story of Medical Mysteries, Jesus Encounters, and Stigmata. Heidi Hollis, back on Coast to Coast. Hello, Heidi.
1: Hey there, George. How's it going?
0: What's new with you these days?
1: Oh, my gosh. It has been an interesting past 5 years, George. I was just talking among two friends here, right? I got something to tell you.
0: Well, we've got 3 million people listening, but just you and me. Go ahead.
1: Okay, all right. That's great. It's been a pleasure hanging out with you for 25 years. My goodness, it's been quite a ride. You know, I just want to tell you, like, for the past, like, 5 years, I've been aiming to disprove what I was told. And it's been a big challenge. I don't know if you're hearing me okay. I'm hearing, like, crazy feedback.
0: Yeah, a little bit. We'll have Tom check during the break.
1: Okay. All right. There we go. I know I'm right next to it, but all right. But yeah, so as far as telling this story, I'm leaving out a lot of names just by their choice and by my choice as well. But I want to thank a lot of people that have helped me along the way, because it's been a crazy time. I'm still getting a lot of crazy feedback. Sorry, guys. That's a while. I don't know what this sound is. But, yeah, so, all right, can you guys hear me okay?
0: Yeah, we're hearing you good.
1: All right, sorry about that. This sounds really loud. Okay, so when it came to my talking about this subject and trying to pull it together, I was met with something that was very different. I came on a show here talking about synesthesia to you before when it came to being a machine empath, correct? You remember that?
0: Yep, I sure do.
1: So as odd as it was to be informed with the topic of synesthesia, I mean, again, it was something I hadn't heard of. I had at the time been met with a lot of medical anomalies that I wasn't familiar with, and I'm a medical professional. I'm an occupational therapist. It was just something that was new to me to get a lot of different diagnoses, and I didn't know how to place it. And I took the time. I was researching. You know, it's like when you're in the field, you're met with a lot of people with a lot of different things. And when you seem to fall outside of the norm, you just don't know how to place it. And I was met with somebody that was a science journalist that came on the show, and I was talking about synesthesia. And what that is where when somebody experiences one sense, I guess we could say, like some people hear music and they actually will see colors dancing in the air. Well, I had none of that. But apparently I had a lot of different other types of synesthesia that were just kind of out of the ordinary, I guess, to have so many crisscrossings going on in the brain where it just doesn't seem to follow, again, another pattern. And I'm like, well, I wonder if I have so much synesthesia is because I have a lot of different medical diagnoses. And the another person happened to come into my life that was another expert on synesthesia who said, you know what, let me pose this to somebody that I know. And I'm like, you know, go for it. You know, here's my list of odd medical diagnoses. And this person happened to look into a lot of similar topics as I do as far as spiritual warfare, but they happen to be a religion scholar who I'll just call Chris. And Chris was an interesting character because I really wasn't that familiar with them and all of the work that they did. But we went to meet up and to work on doing different types of projects, and one of them being a television series that was on the topic of religious conversations and the UFO topic and other paranormal situations.
0: Mm-hmm.
1: So it was something that was right up my alley. And this happened to be during COVID. So the year 2020 is when I decided to go and meet up with Chris. So upon meeting Chris, I was met with handshake. And, you know, Heidi, I want to tell you, you've got a level of stigmata that we've never seen before, not since the first. And I was like, well, I saw the horror movie, you know, George, a lot of us in this field, you know, I'm into the paranormal, I've seen the horror film, but I didn't know exactly what stigmata was. I'm not Catholic. It wasn't a subject that I was really familiar with.
0: And of course, to some who don't know, it's supposed to be the wounds of Christ.
1: Exactly. And after seeing the horror movie, I'm like, well, hold on. I'm not bleeding. You know, what do you mean? You know, like I'm not quite figuring out what the reason is for telling me this, because I'm there to work, thinking on a book project, a television project. And it didn't take me long to realize after a couple of months of so-called working with Chris that I wasn't really getting anywhere on these projects. It actually became more of a scenario where I was being observed. I was being studied. I was being prodded for answers. I was being questioned on so many different things, because something that I've never been really shy about is talking about my past memories and recalling where I come from. I remember before I was born.
0: Did you feel like you were under a microscope?
1: Oh my gosh, George. It was something different. And it was something that was it's such a different challenge. You know, I'm not shy to talk about anything out of the ordinary, but it got to be really personal, and it got to be really almost intrusive, like very, very, very intrigued by absolutely everything going on in my life. But I have a lot of books that traverse a lot of different topics, from the shadow people to the Hat Man to angel encounters that taught me a different way of praying, from Jesus encounters that even healed me at one point. And I just put it all out there. I've had alien encounters. I've had UFO encounters where I've seen different craft that have actually responded, dropping out of the sky down to tree level in front of a group of friends. You know, so I was just really open about it, because that's just who I am and how I am. So it was nothing that I wasn't hesitant to speak on, but it got to be where I was essentially being told things about myself and my family that no one really should know from them, from Chris. And I'm like, just so thrown off by the whole situation. I'm not following. I'm being told that what a saint is. Okay, being a Methodist, that's what I was raised as.
0: Was he prying, though, Holly, or was he being inquisitive?
1: No, kind of a little bit of both, but also being very telling. And it's a strange pace to have with somebody when you're trying to further understand the project that you're supposed to be working on, only for them to keep pointing everything back to you. And for myself, again, it was personal. Yes, I knew they had a list of some of my medical situations. However, these medical diagnoses were nothing that were really, truly hardcore affecting me, mm-hmm. but they were just bizarre to have.
0: Was it was it uncomfortable that they knew so much about you?
1: It was, but and it gets really to the point of, how can I even say, the history of my family, the background of my family. I was asked different things like, where's your family from originally? And I was like, well, I knew my mother was from Eastern Europe originally, her family were. And I said, oh, okay, you know, that's something that we're quite familiar with. And I'm like, well, what do you mean? And like, well, promise us that you'll never get your ancestry tested. And I'm like, well, what is that supposed to mean? Again, I'm trying to get back to the conversation on working on different projects. And it's like, well, because those different ancestry tests try to find the bloodline. And I'm like, oh, yeah, I did hear, like, if your family has had some kind of history of criminal activity, everybody in your family should be made aware of it. And they're like, no. We're talking about the bloodline. And I'm not following George because it's nothing that I'm familiar with. And I'm like, well, what does that mean? And they're like, Christ's bloodline. I'm like, well, what would make you think that my family's related to that? It made no sense to me. So the conversation changed. I was being guided to actually look into something called the devil's advocacy. Again, I'm not familiar with Catholic background or anything like that. And I'm like, well, what's the devil's advocacy? And they're like, well, that's essentially a challenge to test evidence, question miracles, and look for natural explanations for, how can I say, to prove somebody has a case for sainthood or a modern miracle.
0: Were these things happening before you discovered the Hat Man or after?
1: As far as the, which part?
0: The Inquisition. The Inquisition into Heidi Hall.
1: Oh, no, this was 2020, George.
0: So the Hat Man. This is recent then.
1: This is very recent. And this is something that it's just so very odd to know what to say to that. And I was at the point of, you know, just how could you say, it's like being quite uncomfortable, to say the least, being not quite pushed. I don't want to say that this individual was trying to pressure me. They were trying to be gentle and guiding me to understand the importance of what it is that they're talking about.
0: What was their motive?
1: Well, it came to the point where I was able to decipher that they were trying to create a bridge between the understandings of the Catholic Church and the UFO conversation, as well as the paranormal conversation, and how these different things intermix. And, you know, again, I didn't realize that this individual happened to be a consultant for the Vatican. And I didn't learn of this until the very end of my time span with this person, which was, oh gosh, after about 8 months. And I'm like, you know, they're essentially saying to me, matter of fact, well, you know, I work for the Vatican. I'm like, well, no, I wouldn't know that you work for the Vatican, because I thought you're working on something else. But, you know, I tell people, it's like, they're like, well, there's no way that the Vatican would officially have somebody reaching out on their behalf to learn about the UFO conversation. I'm like, well, why wouldn't they? This is kind of an important thing that's going on today in the world, and we're being met with answers with the UFO disclosure going on out there that is rubbing a lot of people the wrong way when it comes to their faith, when it comes to their understandings, when it comes to their personal experiences. Some people are taking it as demonic. Others are taking it as angelic or enlightening even. And if the Vatican Church didn't take a step forward, I would think that would be more strange, wouldn't you, George?
0: Indeed. But what was their motive? What did they want with you?
1: Well, it wasn't anything to be too intrusive, but I know that they're trying to encourage me to go through this process of what the Catholic Church calls the devil's advocacy. And as far as I understood it, it was to try to understand the interactions and the visitations that I'd had, that I wrote about my book, Jesus is No Joke, when it comes to the Jesus encounters that I had. And apparently, the visitations that I had were showing physically on my body, but I have an understanding that what I have on my body, I was born with it. It wasn't anything that necessarily happened at a later stage. Though there's a couple of them that were acquired later, but through no normal means as far as what is typical. For instance, with having, I could go through some of the listings of some of the odd anomalies, because they're not common, they're not every day. And again, being in the medical field, I was able to figure out this pattern that this doesn't make any sense to me why these things are here because they're so rare. And probably the most prominent one that drew the attention of these religion scholars and those that were associated with the Vatican were something called intraosseous ganglion cysts that are through the lunate bones in your wrist. Now, we get cysts in our bones in different parts of our body. However, getting them in the small bones is quite rare. And to have them in these tiny bones in the wrist, there's only been two others that have been reported in the world. And I understood that to be rare, but I'm thinking along the lines of, this must be like a condition. This must be a syndrome, you know. Why would somebody have this? So I'm trying to understand this. I went to one of the top hospitals in the country to get my DNA tested to see, like, does this follow a pattern of, like, there's something called Ehlers-Danlos syndrome. That's EDS for short.
0: And how did you feel? Did you feel sick?
1: And No. It's like, I'm sorry, I'm jumping all over the place because of my sound is a little off, but I'm trying to paint the picture and the pattern of what it is that was showing up on my skeleton, essentially, that didn't seem to make any kind of sense. I had to pick up an object. My wrist made an odd sound. I go to the ER. There's something that looks like a bullet hole through my wrist. It's not understood why it's there. I get another x-ray. My other wrist has an identical type of bullet hole looking thing through my wrist. It doesn't make any sense why it's there. I'm thinking it's the syndrome. I try to look into it. I don't get any answers. So long story short, another pattern emerges. I try to get another test done. Doctors are not being straightforward. They're not able to give me any answers. And I'm like, I want to get ahead of this. Can I just get my DNA tested, do a full whole genome sequencing so I can understand if I'm at risk of something? I'm not in agony. I'm not suffering greatly or anything along those lines. But if you have a syndrome, you do want to know if there's something you can do to prevent it from getting worse. I go to get this testing done, one of the top hospitals in the country. And George, as weird as this sounds, and I know what it sounds like, I could not get my DNA results.
0: Why not?
1: It's illegal. I know this process. I tried everything I could. I had the strangest conversations with these people. Month after month, year after year, it took 4 years to get something out of them to say, everything is fine. It made absolutely zero sense to me. And I had to go essentially and pay for a private test to be done.
0: Do they do this to everybody, or were they just doing this to you?
1: Absolutely not. And it's so strange. And, you know, everybody's like, you know, why don't you go and get, you could sue them for this. I'm like, they didn't cause any harm. It's nothing that I'm looking to do. I just want to get answers. Because every time I'm getting a scan, I'm getting something that's never been seen before. I'm being told that this is not a pattern. This is not an issue. This is just an incidental finding. But then I am met with this Vatican scholar who tells me this reflects what is on the Shroud of Turin.
0: The stigmatas. We'll be back in a moment with Heidi Hollis on Coast to Coast AM with her very strange story.
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7: Troubling news for the Democratic Party. They are now desperately counting on a very strong midterm election. A big new poll from Marquette. In just 1 month, the Democrats' lead on the generic congressional ballot has been completely wiped out. A 9-point swing in favor of Republicans.
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8: Only one 90-degree day so far this year in Wausau, and it doesn't look like any 90-degree days coming our way over the next week to 10 days, so a nice stretch of weather, just some off-and-on showers at times. Through the overnight hours, expect a couple of light showers with partly or mostly cloudy skies, and dropping down to 54 by daybreak, southwest wind at 5 to 10. For your Tuesday, mostly cloudy and a bit breezy, some off-and-on light showers, nothing too heavy, but it'll be a bit more cloudy until late afternoon when we'll have a few breaks of sun. I have only 67, and then a west wind turning northwest at 10 to 18. On Wednesday, even cooler with cloudy skies and off and on rain, maybe a few rumbles of thunder as well, breezy with a high of 62. On Thursday, variable clouds, and we might see a brief shower or two during the afternoon, a high of 67. Friday is looking dry at this point with a mix of sun and clouds, high 68, then a small chance of showers on Saturday. I'm 9 News meteorologist Justin Lowe on AM 550, FM 99.9, WSAU.
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9: We're going to take calls next hour with Heidi Hollis as we talk about the anomalies, a true story of medical mysteries, Jesus encounters, and stigmata, which she went through herself, by the way. 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

0: And welcome back. George Norrie along with Heidi Hollis. We'll take calls with Heidi next hour. Heidi, do you know the name Padre Pio?
1: Yeah, I had to learn about that. And sorry about that. I was having so much feedback I could barely hear you. It was my own setup that was wrong. But yes, I did learn about Padre Pio after being told having stigmata. And I have to tell you, George, this is the first time I'm talking about this publicly, and I'm like, I don't even know where to begin. It is so very strange for me to talk on something that, as a Methodist, it's such a sacred topic, talking about Christ. I'd had encounters with him. It was difficult for me to even know how to begin with that. And here I am sitting with so much attention being pointed towards me. It was uncomfortable. But, you know, Father Ray Boucher, I'm sure he's a friend of the show, he is somebody that really helped guide me during that time because I wasn't familiar with it. He's an Anglican priest. He's a theologian. He's someone that has a lot of ties with the government and also with Collins Elite. People know that conversation in regard to the whole UFO conversation and how the government has essentially approached the topic of a lot of these aliens being demons and why some of the conflicting stories are going on in the government as far as the Pentagon discussing these, the reasons why they're not releasing the truth about the UFO conversation. So Ray Boucher, he informed me about a lot of the conversation when it comes to the topic of stigmata. I also looked into a lot of things on my own. I spoke to people within the ranks of the Catholic Church, different clergy, different deacons, instructors of the faith, and I got well-versed on who Padre Pio is and other people in history, but I was being compared to St. Francis of Assisi, who is apparently the first.
0: Oh, my God, that's amazing. Do you still have stigmata?
1: Well, this is the thing. For myself, because it is not superficial, it's on the skeleton. It's something I was essentially congenitally born with. And the different markings that they were referring to, I had no idea. You know, I just knew that it was a lot of strange things. One of them is something called congenital morphia in coup de sabre. That is something I was born with on the forehead. It looks like you've been struck by a sword, and that's what it translates as, actually. And I'd always ask my family members, you know, where'd I get this huge scar from? What is this from? Turns out there's only a handful of people in the world who have this. 25 have been documented in medical literature. Same with the wrist. I mentioned that there's only been two others that have been documented to have that. The split, I have split knees. That's called bipart patella. I have, there's only been two others that have the kind of bipart patella that I have that's considered medial. So it's all of this stacking. It's not just having one diagnosis that is strange. It's the stacking and what led me to try to find more answers. But in the meantime, I'm speaking to Ray Boucher about this and he's like, well, let me talk to some of the people that I know in the field who understand the rare medical things. And he gets a hold of this gentleman that I refer to as Dr. Jeremiah Matthews in the book. And he's a medical scientist, researcher for the CIA. And he tells Ray, well, that has to only have been created as far as these holes through my wrist through something called gamma radiation. But gamma radiation doesn't exist on this planet. And I'm like, oh, okay. So what I thought was just a highly regarded opinion from this religion scholar became something more scientific that I'm having this highly regarded scientist say this is what's going on. And when I refer this to Chris, the religion scholar, they're telling me, oh, well, that's something that the Shroud of Turin has said to have had a burst of gamma radiation to create this image on the shroud. So this kept my attention, but I wasn't essentially taking it as being 100% truth because it was a lot to be met with. I'm like, so you're telling me this what do you do when you're met with that? What's the right answer? I had no right answers.
0: Do you feel blessed or cursed?
1: I didn't celebrate it, George. I didn't celebrate it because I didn't understand it. I'm like, well, what's the purpose? Why do people get stigmata? It was explained to me that this is something that helps to express God's existence. And I'm like, well, that's beautiful. If it can help somebody here take that, because these are not my marks and these are his, and go and do with it as you wish, but please keep me anonymous because this was nothing that I was seeking to be recognized for. I'm not Catholic. I didn't understand the purpose of pointing this out. But long story short, I was essentially backing away from it, George, because I didn't understand what they wanted either fully. I'm like, okay, this is great, but if there's going to be too much attention on me, I literally told them, I can't imagine anybody who's actually seen Christ would want to block a hair on his head from being glorified. And because that's nothing that I understood to want. But in the Catholic faith, they have a different reverence level that I just, it made me uncomfortable. So I set off to essentially learn what was so important about this because I'm understanding that this is not typical to have all these things that were correlating to what is seen on the Shroud of Turin.
0: This could be a gift.
1: Well, I was probably my worst critic when it came to that, George, because I didn't get that gift part to understand. But I went back to Ray, and he puts me in touch with that CIA scientist who happens to do pro bono cases for medical mysteries. And when I say this man would constantly tell me how he's a man of science and he didn't want any fluff, this is who this guy is. And after months of him going through my records and having a serious conversation with this man who was very to the point and didn't dance around anything. And he tells me, listen to me. I'm going to tell you something. I'm like, okay. And he's like, I thought maybe you might be a hybrid, but you're not a hybrid. I would know. I'm like, wow, we're going to something that's got fluff. We were talking about the alien hybrid conversation. Like that was strange for him to bring that up. And then he goes, this is divine. Do you hear me? This is by divine design. There's by no other means that this is possible. And to have that conclusion be shared with me and Ray as well at a later time, it shook me because it gave me an answer, but it didn't give me an answer that let me breathe a sigh of relief. You know, George, it was like...
0: What does your family say about this?
1: Oh, George...
0: Or is that another story?
1: This is not something that I've really... I've shared with one sibling. That's about it. And it's something it's not an easy conversation to have. Like I said, I spent 5 years trying to disprove everything that was told to me.
0: You've put it in a book now, though, haven't you?
1: Yeah. So and speaking to Dr. Jeremiah Matthews, I also got another... an anatomist, a professor of anatomy... And I put him to the same, task, to go through my entire medical record to get his opinion about it. And, again, man of science barking that and has the exact same conclusion. But, George, this is where it gets really fascinating when I was presented with the Atacama skeleton by the CIA scientist. And I'm like, why are we talking about this? And he goes to explain to me that this had seven novel mutations never seen before. And I'm looking at, you know, the Atacama skeleton is a 6-inch infant female that was thought to be alien because it did look very alien, but it was found to be human by Dr. Gary Nolan. And he's explaining to me, this is human, but it has the 7 novel mutations, and I suspect you have 40 of them.
0: 40?
1: 40 novel mutations, yes. And again, it kept circling around the topic, like, how could this have been? And it was determined to be, to have the same building blocks as every other human, but being designed differently, having a different architecture.
0: Well, let me ask you this, and please take this the right way. Are you a human being?
1: It was more explained that I was a hyper-human being because my ancestry involves 43 modern nations across five continents, a culmination of so many different elements. And these different anomalies that I have, over 88 medical diagnoses, a lot of them are super rare, but they are, you can see them, but they're not fully expressing themselves. But it is the ailments of so many different types of diagnoses. But if you test for it, George, it doesn't show up. But you could see it on an MRI. You could see it on an X-ray. DNA shows nothing because I had my own private DNA done because the hospitals wouldn't give it to me.
0: But your DNA does not prove anything, does it?
1: It doesn't show any ailment, but you could see it. But it's not fully expressing itself. Like, for instance, I went to a specialist about the wrist. And he's like, well, looking at my images essentially on an MRI, they're glowing in the center to show inflammation from this MRI scan. And he's like, well, obviously, you've got lupus. And I said, great, could you put that down on my record? Well, of course, it's obvious. Look here, this is glowing here, and it's showing on the same wrist.
0: Well, do you have lupus?
1: I do not have anything, George. I have nothing. And that's been the puzzle. So I got in touch with the president of the Shroud of Turin Research Center, and he found the story to be interesting.

0: true. Everything seemed too profound to be real. Every time I tried to get an answer, even simple ancestry, it was complicated. It's unexplained. I have no name on my birth certificate.
1: Do you think any of this has contributed to your interest in the paranormal and the unusual?
0: Well, something that I hinted to early on in, while I was talking at the front of the show, I have a memory that came to me while I was in college, sitting there talking to one of my college roommates, where I recalled agreeing to be born here, to come here during this time for a time of change and to introduce shadow people and Hat Man to warn people about what their purpose was and how the threat of their presence was going to come to the head that it is now, essentially with bringing about death and destruction and how to get rid of them, how to prevent them digging their hands into people's lives. So this is something that came all at me at once, and standing in the middle of my living room talking to my friend. And in that instance, I was on task. I knew what I came here to do, and I started doing it. I put a UFO group together. I started writing the book, The Secret War, discussing the whole conversation when it comes to shadow people, Hat Man, and the spiritual warfare and how these things are after people's souls. And then to be told also, when the writing of that book, I had these beings that were, they looked not human, but they spoke of Christ. They spoke of working for God, and their orders only came from them, and speaking of matters of the soul and how things were happening on this earth and how we had to stand up for ourselves. And the first part I was given in regards to the Shadow People Hat Man conversation was how to bless your home, how to stand your ground, how to protect where you're at and not allowing them to gain access or to continue to wreak the havoc that they do. And in speaking to this being, myself and my college roommate, this being also told me something about how I was made. Now, this is a book I wrote in 1997, and it was published in 2001. And this being said, we made you different, so your soul can stay in this container, essentially, not a container, but they said to stay within that body so you could do the job that you came here to do in warning the people.
1: Well, stay right where you are, Heidi. We're going to come back in a moment and take phone calls with you. Heidi Hall is with us. And her remarkable story that she has kept secret for years from us.
2: Find out more about tonight's guest. 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
3: No deal details yet. I'm Sue Gossman, Fox News. An initial agreement between the U.S. and Iran to extend their ceasefire has been inching toward a formal signing. Vice President J.D. Vance telling Fox's Hannity the president may decide to release details about the agreement before that.
4: What the president has said is the agreement will come out on Friday. He may decide to release the agreement sooner than that.
3: Fox's Alex Hogan is more.
5: President Trump posted online that Iran has agreed to never have a nuclear weapon and called reports the U.S. would pay Iran $300 million fake news. The peace framework would reopen the Strait of Hormuz. Iranian state media reporting that Tehran has only agreed to 60 days of free passage for ships, and after that, they could collect transit payments. While the deal calls for an end to fighting in Lebanon, Hezbollah announced new rounds of fires on Israeli troops in the southern part of the country. The Iranian-backed group also warned Israel there would be no return to the status quo. The specifics of the agreement not yet announced. A signing ceremony will take place in Switzerland on Friday.
3: Senate Minority Leader Chuck Schumer not pleased with the agreement.
6: Iran has more control over the Strait of Hormuz today than before the war began. Gasoline prices are still dramatically higher than before the war and will remain so for a long time.
3: Leaders of the Group of Seven Summit of Major Industrialized Nations facing a packed agenda on their first full day together in France today. The agenda includes ending the war in Ukraine and addressing the Middle East crisis. California Governor Gavin Newsom says the Justice Department, under orders by President Trump, has launched an investigation into him and his wife.
7: This country does not belong to you, does not belong to your cronies, and we're going to fight your lawlessness. And we're going to continue to remind the people of this country of your corruption.
3: No comment from the Justice Department. 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
3: Officials working to determine the cause of a plane crash Monday of a B-52 bomber that went down shortly after takeoff from Edwards Air Force Base Monday morning. All eight people aboard were killed. Two Boeing employees were among the eight. President Trump wants Republicans to add voter ID provisions to an extension of surveillance tools.
11: A key provision of the Foreign Intelligence Surveillance Act expired over the weekend, and an attempt to renew the spy program faces a new wrinkle. President Trump is urging Republicans to attach the Save America Act to the FISA bill. The Save America Act would add ID and proof of citizenship requirements for voters. A FISA extension already faces stiff opposition from Democrats because of the president's pick to temporarily be acting director of national intelligence. Senate Majority Leader Republican John Thune says adding the Save America Act to FISA is unrealistic. In Washington, Jared Halpern, Fox News.
3: Authorities are still searching for a Peruvian man in the U.S. illegally who allegedly tried to run over an ICE agent with his van Monday morning.
12: ICE identified the driver as an illegal alien from Peru who was released into the U.S. under the Biden administration. He was given a final order of removal by an immigration judge in January. ICE says he refused to pull over during the traffic stop and instead weaponized his vehicle and struck an officer with his van. That agent opened fire and at least one bullet hit the vehicle, but the suspect still got away. The ICE agent who was hit was taken to a hospital to be treated. They're expected to be okay. Now, this case adds to the 3,300% increase in vehicle attacks against law enforcement officers, according to an ICE spokesperson.
3: This is Christina Coleman reporting. In Indonesia, Sulawesi Island struck by a 6.7 magnitude earthquake Tuesday, which was followed by strong aftershocks. Scattered damage was reported, but no word at this point of any casualties. I'm Sue Guzman. This is Fox News.
13: Only one 90-degree day so far this year in Wausau, and it doesn't look like any 90-degree days coming our way over the next week to 10 days, so a nice stretch of weather, just some off-and-on showers at times. Through the overnight hours, expect a couple of light showers with partly or mostly cloudy skies, and dropping down to 54 by daybreak, southwest wind at 5 to 10. For your Tuesday, mostly cloudy and a bit breezy, some off-and-on light showers, nothing too heavy, but it'll be a bit more cloudy until late afternoon when we'll have a few breaks of sun. I have only 67, and then a west wind turning northwest at 10 to 18. On Wednesday, even cooler with cloudy skies and off and on rain, maybe a few rumbles of thunder as well, breezy with a high of 62. On Thursday, variable clouds, and we might see a brief shower or two during the afternoon, a high of 67. Friday is looking dry at this point with a mix of sun and clouds, high 68, then a small chance of showers on Saturday. I'm 9 News meteorologist Justin Lowe on AM 550, FM 99.9, WSAU.

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1: And we're talking with Heidi Hollis. She found the shadow people, the hat man, and now she has stigmata, the stigmata images of Christ all over her body. 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

0: And welcome back, George Norrie, along with Heidi Hollis and your calls. Heidi, does any of the stigmata hurt?
1: Yeah, that's how I came across to know that they existed for some of them. Like the wrist, for instance, I turn my car really fast. I go to the ER and you know, I have these odd situations with my the holes in my bones. And with the knees, they've always been painful. I remember being a toddler not liking to crawl on my knees. Well, they're split in half, and they're not split in the typical way. There's three different types of bipart patella. I have one that's not on the charts. So yeah, they do. But again, it's they're congenital. So it's like a medical form of stigmata that just so happens to match against the Shroud of Turin, according to two scientists that I had take a look at it. Yeah, so it's been a really wild ride. George, you mentioned I hadn't told you guys I had a hard time accepting. I had a hard time even speaking to one of my siblings about it. So it's been a really difficult time. I took a step back from social media. I was really digging deep and trying to understand what this all meant and how I didn't remember this part when I remember so much of why I agreed to be born here, why I'm here. And so I kind of had a lot of conversations praying to God, like, really, you didn't tell me this, huh? But oddly enough, when I did have some of these medical challenges come up that had me in a hospital or something like that, only for it to resolve or be miraculously cured, like a brain aneurysm, George, that was the last time I saw Jesus. He would show up to heal different things, and one of them was a brain aneurysm. It's like I'm in the ICU. I go to emergency surgery. It's gone. I don't have it. Well, maybe we misdiagnosed. I'm like, so many things that should have destroyed me got healed or misdiagnosed. And one rare thing after another where I had to find answers. I just wouldn't have never guessed it was this until a Vatican scholar and the different scientists gave me these answers. But I was the last one to accept, to be honest.
0: Are you okay?
1: I am. I'm great. You know, I really am. I had some close calls just because it'll look like it's something awful, but it'll end up being nothing, George, again and again. And, you know, I had a really crazy challenge not too long ago that, you know, I go to the top hospital in the world. They only had two others who had this. And guess what, George? It remedies on its own, essentially. And I'm like back at square one. I'm like, I'm expecting the worst, just like the technical difficulties of tonight. There are some evil things that really hate my guts, and I take it as a compliment, like Hatman shadow people. So I expect the worst, but it always ends up being okay. So I just roll with the punches, George, and it's been a wild ride, and I would have never guessed in a million years this is where I'd be sitting trying to explain how I've got these things. And this is my first time speaking publicly about it, and I had no idea where to begin with it, so rough start, but hey, we're getting there, George.
0: How did you discover the hat band, Heidi?
1: Oh, gosh. That was something that actually went after a friend of mine. I discovered the shadow people, and I thought it was another form that shadow people had taken, you know, until I wrote the book that was exclusively about the hat man that let me know that he was something different. And then he started introducing himself to people and saying that he was the devil himself. And a lot of people that experienced him also said the same thing. They would ask that question, who is he? He's the devil, isn't he? And my understanding and recollections of, agreeing to come here was to introduce essentially the modern day devil in the world today, and that being him and his minions being shadow people and the old hag and Grim Reaper looking shadow thing, that hooded shadow-looking things, which are actually alien beings. But if it's evil, it's on one side of the fence. They all have a similar agenda. If it's a negative alien being, they're just all the same. But if anything can't stand the name of Jesus Christ in their presence, that's not a friend that I'd care to have stop by. So it's been it's kind of a coming full circle, if you will. It's like here starting off talking about the demonic and coming to this conclusion of God showing himself in the world today with evidence, with scientific proof, with stories. I didn't mention, this is crazy, over the years, George, I've had maybe a dozen people send me emails saying, hey, you know, I saw you. You told me to reach out to you, so here I am. You saved my life. You really helped me. And George, when I close my eyes at night, I am suddenly in somebody's face. And you think it's a dream until they write you and say, hey, you gave me your name. Here I am. You know, don't you remember? And so I learned that's called bilocation. It wasn't until the Vatican scholar told me that's what it's called. I've asked for years, what is that? Why are people seeing me? And to learn, it's called bilocation. And they followed it up to say, only the saints do that, Heidi. And I'm like, what is a saint? I understand a saint to be anybody who believes in Christ, but Catholics have a different belief of the saints being something that we all strive to be. I had not heard of that before. There's a lot that I wasn't familiar with the Catholic understandings, but as I mentioned, I tried talking to a lot of people about what it is that they understand, and I've had, now this gets even stranger because I've had a lot of dream vision-like things of Catholic saints. I didn't know who they were, though. One being Joseph of Cupertino, the flying monk. I didn't know there was such a thing, but I've been seeing him so many times. I didn't know who he was. And I'm not a psychic or a guru or anything like that. I'm just me that I would just make note of it. I'd share with a handful of people that I knew, but I didn't know that there were answers to this. And I want to say too, like even when it comes to the Vatican, CIA, different clergy, different people, different scientists who've helped me over these 5 years trying to understand this, everybody has been super kind and very protective of me.
0: Good.
1: And I've been humbled by the whole process. I can't say that anybody was aiming to be pushy or cruel or confusing. I think they were as equally confused as I was with all of the different elements, but it gave me answers that I never expected to even seek, you know, because what a thing, George, what a thing. And I feel like I've been telling, you know, nieces and nephews and other relatives now, hey, so you might hear some things, you know, and they're like, well, why didn't you say anything? I'm like, well, I didn't know where to begin. I just don't know this part, as what I tell everybody. I'm like, I don't know this part. I just know the part what I came here to do. And I did that. And I thought I was near the end of telling people about the demonic and what these times are that we're coming upon, because we're upon a time of change, and it's going to be okay. God always wins in the end, you know, and so many people are seeming to anticipate the end times. And I'm like, but we're going to lose too many people because too many people are not prepared. And I think that we have to look after each other during these difficult times, because it's not a time for people to lose their faith. Let's put it that way. It's not a time for people to suddenly want to turn their minds off or their souls away from the truth of things. I know the conversation in regards to the whole UFO and different beings and them claiming to be our creators. And I just want people to know that God is real.
0: I think we know that, Heidi. Let's go to the phone.
1: Yeah.
0: West of the Rockies. Mm-hmm. Charles in Sacramento. Go ahead, Charles.
2: Hi, George.
0: Hi.
2: Hello, Heidi.
1: Hi.
2: You do a lot of work for the Paranormal Network, and I know that George offers you a lot of support because you do the work, and I appreciate that. My question to you is, about stolen valor and how you respond to people who would say that Jesus is a real person that walked the earth and did so much work, and the martyrs and the saints, the world doesn't need another martyr or a saint. What the martyrs and saints do is they point to Jesus, and Jesus mm-hmm. points to God. And that's the whole point of the church in this time. So I guess I would like for you to tell me about God. That would be the question.
1: Yeah.
2: Thank you.
1: Yeah. No, I appreciate that, because I think that was the biggest problem that I had with all of it, because too much attention was pointed towards me. And I said, no, if that's what you're identifying these as, then these are his marks. I didn't earn these. And that's how I refer to them in this book as well, because I couldn't imagine wanting to block any glory from him. And when I understood what the ancient church of the Catholic faith calls stigmata, as being signs to let people look to the evidence of God, that's when I felt more comfortable to say anything. God is the one that creates all and creates all patterns, keeps us questioning and wanting to learn more. God is real. He leaves signs. He sends help, whether if it's in a pet or some lady talking on coast to coast, talking about the evidence that I had to finally bend the knee to. It literally came to that, because everybody else was trying to run off and say, hey, there's a living saint. I'm like, whoa, I'm not comfortable with that. I didn't like the stance that some of the people were saying in regards to that, of the people that surrounded me as far as the different experts. It was nothing that I thought. It's been quite a process to be able to even speak to it, as I've said so many times tonight, because it is awkward for me.
0: Why do you think it was you, Heidi? Why do you think you were selected for this?
1: I wasn't. I think a lot of people volunteered to be here during the times that we're in. I remember being a volunteer. I'm nothing special. I'm shocked as the next person in understanding what I'm looking at and what took so many experts to break down to me. I think having a sense of humor in the face of the supernatural, the paranormal, ufology, as I've had over the years, made people more comfortable to talk about these things instead of leaving a room in terror, you know. Perhaps being able to just be myself and relating these stories and using my real name to things, because a lot of people in this field, they don't. They're not experiencers. They want to protect their families, I understand. But I just felt like the best way that I know how is to put myself out there and make myself vulnerable to it and let the questions come, let the static come. But I know what I'm here for. And if anything I feel blessed about is knowing that. I have no doubts. I have no doubts about Christ. I have no doubts about the existence of God. And I've always prayed that I would have one element of something that would give that evidence to people to know what it is that I've experienced. And here it was sitting all along, literally on my bones and body. The rarity calculation is through the roof. For just a few of the diagnoses are impossible. My ancestry is impossible. Everything is impossible. But there is only one possible way, and that's through God.
0: Let's go to John in Wisconsin. Welcome to the show. Hi, John.
3: Hello, George. Hello, Heidi. Several brief comments, please. I always appreciate when Heidi is on coast to coast. She speaks clearly and can articulate her comments on complicated subjects. I believe one of the reasons, or the reason, all these strange things have happened to Heidi is because she does communicate so well. Whether it's during George's news segments, a full two-hour show like tonight, or the podcast, Heidi provides information that people may have similar struggles, but have no source of help, have no source of wisdom, and they're struggling. So, Heidi, I want to thank you for all you do. I want to encourage you to keep up the good work. And, George, thank you for taking my call.
0: Thank you, John. Well said.
1: Wow.
0: Thank Heidi. How about
1: that? John. John, you have no idea. I needed to hear that tonight. Because I rarely, like you say, I don't have trouble speaking my mind about these things. But this, it's such a sacred topic. I don't know. I don't want that attention at me. I want it towards God. I want it towards Christ. And if I can help in any way, I do. And it's important, you know. And this is where things have led me to. And I took the time. I took the steps. I took the advice. I did the walk, and I came here on my knees, going, well, you know, it is what it is, and I accept it. I accept it to be what it is. It is a divine design that has no other answer but God. And I appreciate you, John. I really do, because I really needed that. So
0: let's go to Suzanne in Minneapolis. Welcome. Hi, Suze. Go ahead.
4: Hi, George. Hi, Heidi. Wow, this is really why I love Coast to Coast. This story is really amazing. I'm a medium, and I thought I'd heard everything, and this is over the top, and I believe all of it. And I hope that you're on more often, because this is just so amazing.
1: Oh, I appreciate it. I want people to realize that, you know, people are anticipating there being alien hybrids here, but there are also different types of humans here. I know, according to the scientists, I'm an outlier of a human, a hyperhuman, a compilation of different things that aren't expected to come together. So if that is any kind of reassurance for people to know that the architecture of this design is only by one, and God hears everything. God is aware of everything. And one of the experiences I had with Christ that I wrote about in my other book on Jesus encounters was when I saw Jesus in this, he didn't say anything, but he let it be known he was so anxious to return. So anxious to return, but he was waiting on one thing. But he was aware of just absolutely everything. So when people feel like, gosh, this place sucks, I don't understand why life is so hard, it's like we're outside of the garden and we're trying to get our way back in. The serpent came with us and is messing with us, you know? So it's a matter of understanding and recognizing that now. And people are going to paint different pictures as far as these beings that are in these ships, and oh, they're the good guys. Well, good guys don't hide like that, do they? You know, we got all these different questions. It's just, you know, they say test the spirits. All you have to say is one name. If it hurts them, then you know what you're standing in front of. So I think we're all learning here, and I appreciate your comments. There's always something new in the world.
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21: Only one 90-degree day so far this year in Wausau, and it doesn't look like any 90-degree days coming our way over the next week to 10 days, so a nice stretch of weather, just some off-and-on showers at times. Through the overnight hours, expect a couple of light showers with partly or mostly cloudy skies, and dropping down to 54 by daybreak, southwest wind at 5 to 10. For your Tuesday, mostly cloudy and a bit breezy, some off-and-on light showers, nothing too heavy, but it'll be a bit more cloudy until late afternoon when we'll have a few breaks of sun. I have only 67, and then a west wind turning northwest at 10 to 18. On Wednesday, even cooler with cloudy skies and off and on rain, maybe a few rumbles of thunder as well, breezy with a high of 62. On Thursday, variable clouds, and we might see a brief shower or two during the afternoon, a high of 67. Friday is looking dry at this point with a mix of sun and clouds, high 68, then a small chance of showers on Saturday. I'm 9 News meteorologist Justin Lowe on AM 550, FM 99.9, WSAU.

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1: And we'll be back with Final Calls with Heidi Hollis in just a moment on Coast to Coast. 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And then later on, Catherine Nadel joins us to talk about The Other Side. 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

0: And welcome back to Coast to Coast. George Norrie with you. Our final segment with Heidi Hollis as we talk about her strange situation. Heidi, is it still ongoing for you?
1: But it's okay. You know, I am fine. I just have, evidence of divine design, apparently, that God has been very active. And I wanted to also point out something, George, I think I might have mentioned once on a prior program, that there is a series called Millennium, and I'll just simply say this. From my perspective and others, there are elements in it that feel strikingly familiar to my life and my family story, even using our names. Not going to make any legal claim, but I'm talking about parallels, and that it's a third and final season, and it is about the apocalypse and how the secret groups are essentially trying to control the apocalypse through my character and the family. I was contacted by somebody in the CIA that told me that is a form of predictive programming, that they have technology that they're using, and I'm probably part of the one family or several families that they actually keep an eye on. To use the names and likeness, I mean, it's so strange, but it says a lot, and it pulls more into this full circle of what is all of this, except to understand that there is a spiritual battle going on, and there are a lot of people in the government and in different institutions that are very much aware of it, and they keep an eye on people like myself, and they give hints in our programming. They give hints, and they approach people like me, and we don't necessarily have the goods always on us to say, look, this is them approaching, but they're doing it, and I'm glad, and they've been kind. They've been, you know, very generous with their time and trying to help and explain things, and I'm glad to be able to have the opportunity to speak to it here today about it, though it didn't come out as planned initially, but it's, hey, I think that everything happens for a reason, and I'm glad to be a part of, introducing Shadow People Hatman to talking more about Christ on your show, George.
0: All right, let's go to Ruth in Maryland. Take it away, Ruthie.
2: Oh, hi, George and Heidi. Thank you so much for taking my call. And Heidi, I am so sorry about what you went through, but I just want you to know that we love you and you are one of our favorite guests. And when I found out you were going to be on tonight, I had to go to the library because I don't have any internet here. I had heard that you were, a cartoonist. I'm the one that has the little doggy that chewed up two of my gold crosses while on my neck while I was sleeping, if you remember that.
1: Yeah.
2: Last time.
1: Oh, my gosh.
2: Yeah. I love doing cartoons myself, and I keep a logbook, a coast logbook, and at the bottom of the page I draw little cartoons. It's funny, I have one of you, George, when I talked about school, it Coast is like school, where you're the professor and you're teaching us, and guess what you're saying? You're saying, please watch your language.
0: That's me.
2: And yes. Anyway, yes, Heidi, oh my gosh, I was in such a bad mood before I went to the library because I've been so stressed out. And when I saw your cartoons, your comics, oh my gosh, it just put a smile on my face with the Bigfoot and the trick-or-treat ones. Oh, they're like one of the best ones. And
1: gotta have fun with the paranormal. I that's all I ever wanted to be growing up, was a comic strip artist, and I still do.
2: Yeah.
1: It with the Outlander comic.
2: I was wondering, how old were you when you started drawing, and could you please put out a book on your comics? I would love to be one of the first ones to buy it, Heidi, and thank you so much.
1: Thank you for that. I appreciate that. I have a big sense of humor, so the outlanderscomic.com, I've got it on Instagram and all that. I promise I'll put out a book. I mean, when you're in this field and you understand so many different elements of it, it's fun to put it in the comic and learn to laugh at it, as I do it with the books that I write too. I have a lot of humor in them, even this book on Jesus, the Anomalies book too. So I just think it's good to be as humanly flawed as possible when we talk about any topic, you know, have fun and keep it real at the same time. So I appreciate your call.
0: Heidi, where do we get your book, The Anomalies?
3: The Anomalies, it's an ebook right now. The print book will be out in about a month, and that is everywhere that you could find a book, honestly. So it's on Amazon, of course, The Anomalies, and on HeidiHollis.com. You could go there, and I'll give you a direct link to it.
0: All right, let's go to Rich in California on the wild card line. Hey, Rich, go ahead.
4: Hey, thank you. Heidi, I'm trying to figure out this being you're talking about. Did he ever make it anything clear as to what he was saying? Because he sounds kind of confusing to me.
3: Are you talking about the being that helped myself and my college roommate learn about the ins and outs of the shadow people Hatman phenomenon? You know, it's wild because a lot of people think I researched it and put out the definitions and how to deal with them when I was in college. And I'm like, there was nobody talking about this. I named these things because I was talking to my friends about it. This information came by way of a being that is not human, looks like a small child, fleshy colored, and he would speak of God and Christ and how they took their orders from them, and this is how you defeat these negative beings, whether they're abducting you or if they're shadow people or Hat Man, and how to bless your space. I have the free method of how to do that on my website, too, to be able to have upper hand so you don't have to be victim to these beings, because they disrupt your whole your whole life. And if you don't have good sleep, I mean, it breaks you down from the inside out and your family. So, but yeah, so this being, I've referenced him so many times. A lot of people think shadow people, Hat Man's all paranormal. I'm like, I had a UFO group for 15 years. I spoke as somebody that researched the topic of UFOs and have this non-human being with myself and college roommate telling us about faith and spirit and how to fight the dark. So not confusing at all for me.
0: Let's go next to James in Manhattan, New York, east of the Rockies. Hi, James.
5: Well, hi, George. Thank you for letting me be on your show. Listen, this is going to be real quick for you or Heidi.
0: Okay.
5: You or Heidi.
3: Mm-hmm.
5: I don't know what year it was, but I believe it was 2012. I was at a psychiatric center, and it was not the medication. It was not the medication. This is my first vision. I saw two lights, one gold and one green. They were giving off all sorts of different lights. It looked like a piece of heaven, you know, and even black lights was coming off of it. This was my first vision. I swear to God, on the stack of Holy Qurans and Bibles, this was my first vision. It was not the medication at all.
0: I'll give that to you, Heidi. What do you think?
3: I'm sorry. I'm not familiar with that kind of thing, but I appreciate you sharing your story. That's fascinating.
0: Where do you think these visions come from, Heidi?
3: You know, I'll tell you, and having now I know our out-of-body experiences and bilocations, time does not seem to be limited. I go forward in time and backwards in time. And apparently in this time where people would find me. So I think it's for myself because now I know I am made so different and other aspects are very different. For me, I don't have the answers, but I think we all are capable of having different types of experiences and being able to accept them is probably the biggest challenge, to be honest.
0: Next up, Taylor in Iowa is with us. Go ahead, Taylor.
6: Hi, can you guys hear me?
0: Yes, we can.
6: Yep. Normally, I'd call from either of the lines, but Tom instructed me to go to the international line because he couldn't hear me. So I'm here on the international line. I'm smiling because I get to talking to you both. Heidi, what got you, what prompted you to write your book and talk about all these things that you're talking about now?
3: Well, I plan to write a second book to my Jesus is No Joke book because I'd seen Jesus more times and I wanted to put those in the next book. But then I was met with the Vatican scholar who's pointing so much in my direction and I just stopped writing. And I'm like, it just got so complicated and I had to pause and learn. And I felt like I was starting to feel rather selfish, especially during the time of COVID when people are like, where's God? Well, you know, we're getting sick, we're dying, losing our jobs. And I'm like, and here I was just shown a part of God being real. And I'm sitting here doubting. And I'm like, this can't be on me, you know? So I felt a responsibility, and with knowledge comes responsibility. And I just wanted people to know that, you know, God shows up in the places that we would never expect. And, you know, it's not been easy, but you know what? I'm very happy that I have, and even though it's the first time I'm talking about it publicly, I'm proud that, I was able to get the words out, you know, to some extent. There's a whole lot more that goes to it. I have, the book was over 500 pages long. I had to cut it in half because there's so much more to say. That second book, The Anomalies, will be coming out, as soon as I get it edited. I just feel that we all should know. Like, I don't think sitting on knowledge is okay. It's just like the UFO disclosure. They have all of this knowledge and they're not sharing. Like, who's to say you shouldn't know? So I just felt like if I could help people understand, even some small way, I'm here for that.
0: Did you ever think, Heidi, that you would be in that position?
3: No, gosh, no, George. I mean, I'm humbled. I really am, and I'm glad that, you know, I've heard from people already that it's helped to know, and I think my reputation has helped people to be able to accept. I wouldn't sit here and tell a fib, you know, that this is something that I've been in this field for so long, and to come full circle to this and pointing this way, no way. But I'm absolutely glad that it's pointing to God and not to me.
0: Let's go to Jim in Sheboygan, Wisconsin. Hey, Jim, go ahead.
7: Yes, George, first of all, I want to thank you for taking my call. And Heidi, I want to tell you, George, you have wonderful talk shows. Heidi, I'd just like to tell you

0: the way. That's all I know. Everything I do is for him. So,
1: how evil is the Hat Man, Heidi?
0: Oh, gosh. Well, I mean, he's taken the responsibility to say he is the devil himself. So collecting souls, torturing people till they want to give their souls up, I think that's as dark and as low down as you can get. So just as awful as you can imagine, George.
1: Quick call from Ed in Charlotte, North Carolina. Go ahead, Eddie.
2: Yeah, Heidi, I'm a math freak, so I know you as H square, which I'm sure you understand. And George shows the tremendous genius he is in this field because he realized how important your knowledge was way back and continued to have you on. And my heart goes out to you having to deal with the Shadow Man. I'm not built to be able to handle that. Thank God I've never seen one yet. But I have a question. Way back on a show, you made the comment that you saw a sculpture of a Hat Man without a hat made by Rudolf Steiner. And I want to know, first of all, Rudolf Steiner to me is like Elon Musk of the day. He picked up that energy from the center of the Milky Way hits Venus and creates a lot to do with plant life on Earth.
1: 30 seconds, Heidi. What do you think?
0: Wow. Well, I have his image on my website. His name is Ahriman. I'm not that familiar with Rudolf Steiner, just that work that I'd seen. But, yeah, George is a genius. He gave me a chance, and I appreciate it. Everybody at Coast gave me a shot, and I'm always grateful and thankful. Even Tom over there, my buddy.
1: And we love your little news segments that you do for us as well, Heidi.
0: Love you guys. This has been awesome to have this privilege. And thanks for letting me tell my story.
1: Good,
0: I appreciate it.
1: Good luck and take medically healthy care of yourself, okay?
0: Oh, I'm good. 100%.
1: All right, you stay that way. Heidi Hollis, the name of the book, The Anomalies. For Dan Galante, Tom Danheiser, Sue Trikas, Lex Lonehood, Sean Ladasore, Alec Fernandez, Stephanie Smith, Tim Benal, George Knapp, and Richard Serrett, I'm George Norrie, somewhere out there on Coast to Coast AM. We'll see you on our next edition. Until then, be safe, everyone.

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3: I'm Ted Lindner, Fox News. President Trump announcing the U.S. has agreed to a peace deal with Iran. Fox's Kevin Cork in Washington, though, explaining some lawmakers have questions and some are not happy with the tentative agreement.
4: As they say, the devil is in the details and the lack of them right now. Not frankly sitting so well with some lawmakers over on Capitol Hill who would love to have the final say when the ultimate agreement is reached.
5: I do think that if we reach a final agreement, I think that should be voted on by the Senate.
4: The great John Kennedy speaking. Meantime, the president says those details will be revealed fairly soon. And for what it's worth, he insists it won't be a, quote, terrible deal like the one former President Barack Obama made with the regime a decade ago.
3: The president landing in France for the G7 summit, getting support from world leaders, including from French President Emmanuel Macron. The seven major leaders will debate major world challenges today. Fox's Jonathan Savage with more.
6: The G7 summit of wealthy democracies has a packed agenda, including the war in Eastern Europe. President Trump says he's had productive chats in recent days with the leaders of Ukraine and Russia.
7: We had a very good conversation yesterday with President Zelensky and President Putin, and I see maybe we can do something.
6: The president speaking yesterday after arriving in France for the summit. Leaders will also discuss the safe reopening of the Strait of Hormuz. France and the UK are offering to lead a mission there. Jonathan Savage, Fox News.
3: More than 525,000 packages of Park Street Deli macaroni and cheese sold at Aldi stores nationwide being recalled because they may contain undeclared soy lecithin, an ingredient that can trigger allergic reactions in people with soy sensitivities. 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
3: Another round of primaries and runoffs today across the South. They'll have voters casting ballots in Oklahoma, Georgia, and Alabama, as well as in the nation's capital, Washington, D.C. Fox's Jessica Rosenthal with more.
20: Seven candidates are running in the Democratic primary to be the next mayor of Washington, D.C., including Ward 4 Councilwoman Janice Lewis-George, who's backed by the D.C. Democratic Socialists of America.
21: Right now, using the curfew as a tool for our young people is dangerous. It is dangerous because we have federal troops who are in our city, masked ICE agents who are in our city.
20: In the Alabama Senate primary runoff, President Trump has backed Congressman Barry Moore over retired Navy SEAL Jared Hudson. In the Georgia runoff, President Trump's backed Congressman Mike Collins to challenge Senator John Ossoff in November, while outgoing Governor Brian Kemp has backed former University of Tennessee football coach Derek Dooley. Jessica Rosenthal, Fox News.
3: And there are crowded fields for open seats in Oklahoma, and President Trump has endorsed former State Senator Mike Massey for governor and Congressman Kevin Hearn for Senate. A B-52 bomber crashed shortly after takeoff on Monday. Edwards Air Force Base in Southern California's Mojave Desert is where it went down. All eight people aboard were killed. Aerial footage showing virtually nothing left of the aircraft after the crash. Military officials saying this happened during a routine test mission at the base north of Los Angeles. The investigation continues. and a powerful 6.7 magnitude earthquake striking Indonesia's Sulawesi Island Tuesday, triggering strong aftershocks and shaking the city of Palu for more than a minute. Hospitals were evacuated as a precaution and scattered damage reported, though there was no immediate report of casualties. The quake struck about 27 miles southeast of Palu at a depth of 6 miles. Officials say there was no tsunami threat. The region remains sensitive to seismic activity after a devastating 2018 earthquake and tsunami killed more than 4,000 people. I'm Ted Lindner. This is Fox News.
12: Only one 90-degree day so far this year in Wausau, and it doesn't look like any 90-degree days coming our way over the next week to 10 days, so a nice stretch of weather, just some off-and-on showers at times. Through the overnight hours, expect a couple of light showers with partly or mostly cloudy skies, and dropping down to 54 by daybreak, southwest wind at 5 to 10. For your Tuesday, mostly cloudy and a bit breezy, some off-and-on light showers, nothing too heavy, but it'll be a bit more cloudy until late afternoon when we'll have a few breaks of sun. I have only 67, and then a west wind turning northwest at 10 to 18. On Wednesday, even cooler with cloudy skies and off and on rain, maybe a few rumbles of thunder as well, breezy with a high of 62. On Thursday, variable clouds, and we might see a brief shower or two during the afternoon, a high of 67. Friday is looking dry at this point with a mix of sun and clouds, high 68, then a small chance of showers on Saturday. I'm 9 News meteorologist Justin Lowe on AM 550, FM 99.9, WSAU.
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0: from the City of Angels near the Pacific Ocean. Good morning, good evening, wherever you may be across the nation, around the world. I'm George Norrie, and this is Coast to Coast AM. First off, congratulations to the New York Knicks, NBA basketball champs, and hockey Stanley Cup winners, the Carolina Hurricanes. How about that? Later tonight, mystery. Here's what's happening. The United States and Iran appear to have reached an agreement which could see the Strait of Hormuz reopened and put an end to the two nations' exchange of gunfire and missiles. The U.S. announced that a peace deal with Iran is now complete, with the strait set to be reopened without tolls. Meanwhile, Israeli Prime Minister Benjamin Netanyahu gave his first statement on Israeli television nearly 21 hours after President Donald Trump announced the Memorandum of Understanding between the U.S. and Iran. Addressing the new agreement, Netanyahu clarified that it was made by Mr. Trump before stating that the president believes that it can achieve both the reopening of the Strait of Hormuz and the dismantle of Tehran's nuclear program. It's an incredible story. We'll have to keep an eye on it and see what happens. All eight people who are on a U.S. Air Force base B-52 bomber that crashed at Edwards Air Force Base in California today are presumed dead. The identities of those on board not immediately available. The crash occurred during a routine test mission. Sad story there. And over the weekend, Missouri authorities announced Sunday that 12 people were killed in a plane crash in a mass casualty event that left everyone on board dead. 11 of the victims were skydivers. The 12th was the pilot. According, Germany has issued a landmark ruling that holds Google responsible for misinformation presented to users from Google search. AI overviews rejecting Google's excuses. Let's check in with our expert, Lauren Weinstein. Lauren, why is this decision so important, even outside of Germany?
1: Well, the fact that it's happened at all is critical. And yet, it has finally happened. That court directly and strongly pushed back against Google's ridiculous excuses about misinformation that spews from their AI. And yeah, while this is a ruling from a German court, it is so incredibly well-reasoned and written that it is very likely to have significant impact on thinking about these issues around the world, and so could ultimately influence other courts everywhere. We've talked numerous times about AI hallucinations and misinformation, and this particular case does involve Google's notorious AI overviews. Recent studies have suggested that at Google search scale, Google is spewing out hundreds of thousands of incorrect AI overview answers per minute, tens of millions of inaccurate answers per hour. And Google has consistently tried to evade responsibility for these with disclaimers that AI can make mistakes and users should double-check the AI answers. But pretty much everybody knows, and studies have confirmed, that almost nobody tries to verify those answers that Google presents in a very authoritative, this is the truth kind of way. I mean, seriously, what's the point of getting an AI overview answer and then having to go digging around researching to try figure out if it's accurate or not? You might as well have done the research yourself in the first place without having your time wasted by an unreliable AI answer that Google itself tells you not to trust. Also, when Google provides links in their AI overview answers that connect to the sites that supposedly relate to the answers, it seems that most of the time, you can dig through those sites until the cows come home and be unable to find anything that relates to the Google AI overview answers themselves. The German court brilliantly notes all these points and various others. The ruling explains that Google isn't just pointing you at sites where you might find useful information related to your search, as traditional Google search did for decades, but rather is creating a wholly new authoritative-seeming answer, an answer that cannot be reasonably attributed to anyone but Google itself. This kind of determination leads us directly into the kinds of arguments that I and others have long been making, that AI answers should not be exempt from the responsibilities that would come into play if those same kinds of authoritative-sounding answers had been issued by a human being at the same big tech firm in response to user queries. The kinds of legal protections in place to shield these firms from being liable for third-party content simply do not reasonably apply to first-party created content like AI overview answers. And this goes far beyond AI overviews, of course, across the entire realm of large language model AI, including also AI chatbots, some of which we know have reportedly been implicated in providing advice involved in both murder and suicide cases. New nightmarish instances like these keep occurring despite big tech claims that they're increasing associated safety protocols. The German court decision holding Google responsible for AI overview answers is preliminary, and there will likely be appeals, of course. But the actual reasoning of the decision is enormously solid and persuasive and may well end up being the first significant crack in the "we don't care" excuse agenda of Google and the other big tech AI firms, irrespective of how the specific German court case proceeds. And from this crack, perhaps we will start to see more moves to actually protect society from AI abuses rather than governments actively encouraging largely, if not completely, unregulated AI systems. It's going to be a tough slog because, as we know, many politicians in both parties are terrified of the financial and political power of the major big tech firms. And even when a politician will privately admit that, for example, they know a massive new data center is going to ruin a community that they represent, they may not have the courage to actually take a stance against it. So whether or not we'll ever see big tech AI CEOs being held personally, criminally responsible for the worst abuses of their AIs, imagine, if you will, CEOs being publicly perp-walked in shackles to their new abodes in prisons, at least holding the firms financially responsible for the damages done by their AI systems would be a step in the right direction. And it appears that the court in Germany that just effectively told Google to take their excuses for AI misinformation and stuff them has finally moved the needle in a positive way. It's still a long, long path ahead, and with the untold hundreds of billions of dollars being poured into AI by big tech, the battle to protect society will be long and arduous. But perhaps that German court has now exposed a bit of light at the end of that very long tunnel. We shall see.
0: Great report, Lauren. Lauren, and Britain is banning 16-year-olds from using social networking. What do you think of that?
1: I think it's probably going to fail even more badly than the Australian attempt to do that has failed. This has become a worldwide phenomenon now, with politicians doing this, pushing these plans to try to keep kids off social media, even though they keep failing. And that's something where we probably should talk about at length, because there's so much misinformation about that going around now.
0: All right. Thank you so much. Seth Shostak is the senior astronomer at SETI, the Search for Extraterrestrial Intelligence. He monitors the skies for us. Seth, what do you have for us this week?
2: Well, George, SETI scientists, not a large group, admittedly. I think the number of people working at the nearest McDonald's here is greater than the number of all SETI researchers put together. Anyhow, these researchers have been looking for a signal from aliens for 60 years now. A radio transmission or a flashing laser, and we still haven't found any. But the equipment keeps getting more sensitive and able to tune in far greater chunks of the radio spectrum. So I figured that one night we'll be talking about a signal and what it means instead of sitting here and waiting for one. But let's suppose that we finally do pick up an alien transmission. What happens then? Well, a large number of people think the discovery would be hushed up. I have to say, even Art Bell would occasionally ask me, "Hey, Seth, if you really did find a signal, would you even tell us?" Well, I assured Art that I would definitely tell him, although I don't know whether he believed me or not. Finding a signal would immediately be news. Everyone would know. And indeed, when people express skepticism about that statement, I immediately ask, "Why do you think such a discovery would be covered up?" And their usual reply to that is, "Well, you'd keep it quiet to avoid panic by the public." And panic? I mean, a large fraction of the public already believes that we have proof of aliens here on Earth, probably hidden away in New Mexico or some other exotic locale, and they're not panicking about it. Well, ease up on the conspiracy thinking for a minute and imagine a realistic scenario. Some folks, probably scientists, detect a radio or a laser transmission that seems to come from another star system. Would they say to themselves, "Whoa, we better keep this under our hats"? No, they would immediately enlist the help of other scientists to verify the signal, and if it turned out to be real, they'd try to understand it. To think otherwise would be like imagining that Chris Columbus could find America but never tell anyone. Secrecy is not an option in the case of a major scientific discovery.
0: Thank you, Seth. Appreciate it. Up next, Dr. Ken Hansen back with us as he'll get an update on the Dead Sea Scrolls next on Coast to Coast AM. Do you really want another summer like last summer, barely sleeping because you were too hot at night? 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

0: And welcome back to Coast, George Norrie with you. The Dead Sea Scrolls are a collection of roughly 1,000 ancient Jewish manuscripts discovered between 1947 and 1956 in caves near the ancient settlement of Qumran on the northwest shore of the Dead Sea, maybe. Dating from the 3rd century before Christ to the 1st century after, they are widely considered the most significant archaeological find of the 20th century. Dr. Ken Hansen, of course, is an associate professor and teaches in the Judaic Study Program at the University of Central Florida. He has also taught philosophy and religion at Rollins College in Winter Park, Florida, has earned a master's degree in international culture and communications, and went on to earn a doctorate in Hebrew language and literature from the University of Texas at Austin. Here he is back on Coast to Coast. Ken, how are you?
1: Great, George. Good to be with you. Good evening, good morning from the University of Central Florida Judaic Studies Program.
0: You are one of the best, my friend. I bet your students have a great time with you teaching.
1: Well, I like to think they do. I don't want to brag, but yeah, my courses are pretty popular, especially now with what I'm doing on YouTube. I'm recording, actually creating entire little mini documentaries for the students to watch, and it's great fun and a great treasury of knowledge that I'm creating.
0: Folks, you can search YouTube. I put it into Professor Kenneth Hansen. He'll pop up all over the place. Ken, we've been talking about the Dead Sea Scrolls for years, but is there something new happening?
1: There's always something new happening when it comes to the Dead Sea Scrolls. You'd think that after so many decades, everything that could be said has been said, but by golly, things keep popping up. And what we have now is continuing research, scientific research, on the origin, the composition of these scrolls, especially when it comes to DNA analysis, and AI has been brought into the picture. But, you know, we're looking at what DNA can tell us about where these scrolls were composed, where and when, and it's phenomenal.
0: Whose DNA is it, Ken? Whose DNA is it?
1: Well, we've got various baseline groups of sheep and goats and calves, and now by examining just a tiny little fragment of Dead Sea Scroll parchment without damaging any of the text itself, it's possible to isolate which group of sheep or goats or calf an individual scroll came from, and then where that population of cattle lived in ancient Judea based on examination of bone remains, for example. So most of the scrolls indeed have been verified as coming from the area of the Judean desert, where we have believed all along that the Dead Sea Scrolls were composed. We're talking about the lowest spot on Earth, more than 1,300 feet below the level of the Mediterranean Sea. Now, I've lived in Israel. I've been there many, many times. I did my doctorate in this exact research. This is an area between the state of Israel, Palestine, and the Hashemite kingdom of Jordan. It's a barren moonscape. That's the kind of territory we're looking at. You get an absolutely eerie feeling when you're out there. And here these scrolls were discovered in a series of lonely desert caves along the western shore of the Dead Sea back in 1947. And they migrated from hand to hand and from place to place. And again, we assumed that they were composed by a sectarian fringe group we call the Essenes, who lived, we believed, exactly in that area and hid them away in these caves. And now, thanks to DNA analysis, we know that while the majority of the scrolls did come from cattle populations in exactly that area, some did not. And we have one glaring example in the Temple Scroll. This is an amazing document. It's the longest of the Dead Sea Scrolls. It's an 8-meter-long manuscript that describes an eschatological end-time temple of huge magnitude and size, greater than anything that Solomon would have built or that King Herod would have built. And it's almost like a vision of the temple that is to come. And when DNA was brought to bear analyzing it, well, it turns out that it lacks the typical lineage of Judean archaeological sites. In fact, there's less than a 15% chance that this scroll had a local Judean origin. So clearly it came from somewhere else. Where did it come from? Now, the material wasn't sheep or goat. It was calfskin. Calfskin. And
0: what is calfskin? What is that?
1: It's the skin of calves, right? We know what calves are. And ancient scribes, just as modern scribes, can use any kosher animal. The skin is taken from the deceased animal, and it's specially prepared, and it becomes parchment for composing Torah scrolls and other sacred documents. Well, now here we have a scroll that never made its way into the Bible. It's so holy was its composition, the essence of it. God speaks in the first person in this scroll. We're sure that the ancient sect, whoever they were, let's call them the Essenes, believed that this was in fact a book of Moses. This belonged in the Bible more than anything else, and yet it never made its way into the Bible. It was systematically excluded. But now the DNA tells us that it matches populations of Syrian and Egyptian cattle, not the land of Israel at all, not Judea at all. It's somewhere between Egypt and Syria, but not the land of Israel, which is astounding because it suggests to many of us that this was not composed by local sectarian Israelites at all, that this movement that we call the Essenes was a lot wider, a lot broader, a lot more consequential than we ever imagined. And having lived in Israel, having done my doctorate and all this, I assumed, like everybody else, that all of these Dead Sea Scrolls were composed just by this little splinter sectarian group of Israelites in the first 2 centuries before the Common Era. But by golly, I was wrong. I hate to admit it, as a scholar, I was wrong. And it is clear now that this Essene sect was way bigger, broader, larger. In fact, it probably rivaled traditional Judaism itself. It consisted of movements of entire communities that were scattered across the length and breadth of the ancient Near East, who cultivated supernatural experience, who cultivated divine visions. I also like to call them the visionaries. And even what we would call unidentified anomalous phenomena. That's what we have to call it when we're talking about angels and demons, UAPs in the ancient world. And this was an entire segment of Judaism that was fixated on this kind of experience, which is completely the opposite of what the traditional Bible does. Unbelievable.
0: Does the Bible echo any of this, Ken?
1: The Bible is surprisingly tame when it comes to the supernatural, and that surprises a lot of people. People think, oh, the Bible is all about angels and demons and the mystical visions, Satan. The Bible is tame. As a matter of fact, Satan is not depicted as a separate evil figure. Satan is, in the Bible, is just a messenger of God's court, as are the angels. Satan appears like a prosecuting attorney within God's court. And the angels are basically nothing more than cosmic mailmen. There's no external evil power in the universe. It's all about human beings and what people do, the responsibility of people to covenant. And there are specific boundaries set in the Bible that one does not transgress. You don't look above, you don't look below, you don't look behind you, you don't look out into the future, you just fixate on keeping the covenant right now.
0: Hold on for a second, Ken. We're going to take a short break, but we'll be back with more with Dr. Ken Hansen as we talk about the significance of the Dead Sea Scrolls.
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0: this day. Here's Chris Conley.
1: New York City's population quadrupled in just 20 years, between 1850 and 1870, on this day, June 16th.
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1: One of the reasons for New York's population explosion was jobs. Families were giving up small farms and moving to the city for factory work. The other reason was immigration. And for the children of New York, there was no place to play. Families would often picnic in cemeteries. It was literally the only green space in Manhattan. City leaders decided to set aside 850 acres as open space. About 650 people who already lived there were evicted. Some people said setting aside that much space was too big. It would make the city's housing shortage worse. The land would include a man-made lake, an open space called the sheep pasture. It really was intended for grazing animals. Paths, buildings, and bridges would take another 15 years to build. Central Park was open to the public on this day, June 16, 1876. And on this day, what's set aside now can become invaluable in the future. I'm Chris Conley.
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4: Only one 90-degree day so far this year in Wausau, and it doesn't look like any 90-degree days coming our way over the next week to 10 days, so a nice stretch of weather, just some off-and-on showers at times. Through the overnight hours, expect a couple of light showers with partly or mostly cloudy skies, and dropping down to 54 by daybreak, southwest wind at 5 to 10. For your Tuesday, mostly cloudy and a bit breezy, some off-and-on light showers, nothing too heavy, but it'll be a bit more cloudy until late afternoon when we'll have a few breaks of sun. I have only 67, and then a west wind turning northwest at 10 to 18. On Wednesday, even cooler with cloudy skies and off and on rain, maybe a few rumbles of thunder as well, breezy with a high of 62. On Thursday, variable clouds, and we might see a brief shower or two during the afternoon, a high of 67. Friday is looking dry at this point with a mix of sun and clouds, high 68, then a small chance of showers on Saturday. I'm 9 News meteorologist Justin Lowe on AM 550, FM 99.9, WSAU.
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0: And welcome back, George Norrie, along with Dr. Ken Hansen. His website is linked up at coasttocoastam.com. He's got a YouTube channel, of course, Professor Ken Hansen. Ken, are you saying that Satan is depicted as some friendly angel?
1: Not friendly, but definitely an agent of God, not an external force. That's the way that ancient Judaism depicted it. And, you know, the stuff we're talking about here is not just a bunch of ivory tower scholarship. It directly bears on how we view the universe today and ultimately how we live our lives. We got two different viewpoints. There's the temple-centric ancient Judaism where holiness radiated outward and where difference was respected. It was all about the temple, of course, which doesn't exist today. But what was at the very center of the temple? The Holy of Holies. And what was inside the Holy of Holies? The Ark, of course, of the Covenant. And nobody entered that place because of the boundaries. The ancient worldview was all about these boundaries, which must not be violated. Only the high priest could go in there. And then outside of the Holy of Holies, there was a court of priests, and only priests were allowed in there. And then a court of women. And then all of the Israelites could go in, but nobody else. And finally, the nations outside of that. You don't violate the boundaries. And even in the first chapter of the book of Genesis, what does it talk about? It says that there was a firmament separating the waters above from the waters below. A firmament. It's a boundary. And the ancients were fixated on this idea of living within the boundaries. And all of a sudden, what comes along in the first few centuries before the Common Era, but the Temple Scroll, these other Dead Sea Scrolls, which essentially break the boundary. It's a completely different way of looking at the universe, and it still affects how we envision our lives today. It envisions, realms that are beyond. UAPs and so on is what we're talking about. And it's really astounding. So what were these ancient experiences all about? The things that are described in the Dead Sea Scrolls, where now suddenly Satan becomes an actual figure of great evil. You have like a dualism of cosmic good versus cosmic evil. The rabbis didn't go there. They still don't go there. But the New Testament picks up this sort of stuff, that we're living in a cosmic battleground, angels, demons, a prince of the power of the air and the god of this earth. That would be Satan. So the ancients came along and they said, you know, we're tired of just living within these boundaries. We're going to tear down the fences that the rabbis and the priests have established, and we're going to embrace this hidden world, this heavenly warfare, the cosmic secrets, and we're going to plunge into the unknown. And that's exactly the tension that existed in antiquity, and it's the tension that exists today, as a matter of fact. Are we gonna live within the fences, within the boundaries, or are we gonna embrace the unknown?
0: Ken, the Dead Sea Scrolls talk about a Messiah, but they don't specifically talk about Jesus, do they?
1: No, they don't, because they were composed before Jesus was born, most of them. Not quite all of them. And the DNA has shown that as well now, as well as AI technology. The Psalms scroll, for example, this is an entire book of Psalms that never made it into the Bible. And it contains all sorts of messianic themes. It's uncanny when you read this. It doesn't mention Jesus. We always thought it was composed somewhere around the turn of the first century BC or CE, that is AD. Now we know it was composed later. It was composed even into the second century of the Common Era, thanks to AI examining each letter written on that scroll and saying, without any human filter, this letter must have been composed in this era due to what we call handwriting analysis. So here you've got a whole scroll of messianic themes. Doesn't mention Jesus, But we know that messianism was rampant in those days. They looked at the world around them just like a lot of people look at the world today, and they basically give up. And they say, this whole thing is corrupt. It's going down. We have wars, rumors of wars. We have an impending apocalypse, and we're looking for a messianic figure to save the day, to come down, to break these boundaries that the temple-centric Judaism had created and come down and save us all. It's basically a superhero kind of mentality, and I'm not exaggerating here. When we think of superheroes today, superhero movies and so on, you know, Superman was invented by a couple of young Jewish boys from New York who had this kind of mentality in their heads. We're looking for a supernatural savior figure to come down from the heavens.
0: As a messiah, right?
1: As a messiah type of character, yes. Now Jesus, Jewish scholars have long shied away from anything relating to Jesus. This is Christianity, it's not Judaism. But recently, more and more Jewish scholars, even Orthodox Jewish scholars, are getting into Jesus research. One good colleague of mine out in L.A. is a modern Orthodox Jew. And he and I, in fact, co-authored a book called Judaism and Jesus. And we're looking at the historical Jesus as a Jew. I always thought that Jesus really, he wouldn't have anything to do with these ancient Essenes out at Qumran and the Dead Sea Scrolls. He knew about them, but he didn't like them. I've changed my mind there as well. While I don't think that Jesus was connected with this sectarian group who lived on the shore of the Dead Sea, I do think that this Essene movement, thanks to now the DNA technology and the temple scroll, was a lot wider, a lot broader than just what we find on the shore of the Dead Sea. And we can, in fact, call this entire movement Essene. And I think that Jesus was, in fact, a part of that movement. I think he appears, even in the Synoptic Gospels, he appears as a general, as it were, in the cosmic battle against evil. This is a messianic prototype that is all over ancient Jewish texts, all over Dead Sea Scroll texts, all over this mysterious Psalm scroll. And of course, we're talking about the temple scroll itself, breaking boundaries. We're not satisfied just living within the boundaries that ancient Judaism established. Those are very nice, but we are looking beyond. We're experiencing angels, demons, watchers, mysterious angelic figures recorded in the book of Enoch who broke the boundaries and came down. 200 of them, we're told, came down and descended onto this planet and interbred with human women. We'd call that the ancient version of UAPs, wouldn't we?
0: We would. What would you say is the main message from the Dead Sea Scrolls?
1: We're on the cusp. We're on the cusp. Both of catastrophic cataclysm, war at the end of the age, but also on the cusp of the messianic age. There's a Dead Sea Scroll called the War Scroll that depicts 7 end-time battles between the forces of light and darkness, good versus evil. This is superhero stuff. And 3 wars will be won by the bad guys, the sons of darkness. 3 others will be won by the so-called sons of light. And the final 7th battle will be won by the Almighty, who will descend, who will break these boundaries that the Bible put in place, come down and win it on behalf of the sons of light in a final great battle. It sounds a lot like the New Testament book of Revelation, doesn't it?
0: It does. It does. Is that where they got the idea?
1: I think these ideas floated around much broader than just the sectarian community on the shores of the Dead Sea. This Essene movement was in cities and towns all over ancient Judea. And both Revelation and this temple scroll came from a common fund of ideas. of apocalyptic ideas. We are living at the very end of the age, and yes, we expect a messianic figure to save us. And there are some Orthodox Jews today who are commenting on this exact sort of thing. You can find them on YouTube channels while you're searching for mine, of course, who are talking about the Battle of Gog and Magog and Persia and Iran. Who are convinced that we are living right on the cusp of, yes, apocalyptic war, but also the messianic age dawning. Traditional Judaism says that there are cycles, and we're in a cycle of 6,000 years, 6,000 years from the beginning until the end of everything. And every year is counted in the Jewish calendar. Right now in the Jewish calendar, we're in the year 5786. So 5786 out of 6,000. And Orthodox rabbis are commenting on this and say, you know, we're getting there.
0: Not many left.
1: And so they're looking at contemporary events around us and the threat of a nuclear type of Armageddon. And this is real stuff. But how do we navigate through all of this? It's the same question we have today as ancient Israelites faced thousands of years ago.
0: Now, how did ancient Judaism turn Satan into such an evil character that he is now?
1: Because there were ancient priests, a whole class of them, I call them the visionaries, who found themselves systematically excluded from the temple worship. And again, it was the temple that said, we've got the Ark of the Covenant here, and we've got all these boundaries, and you don't go beyond them, you don't breach the firmament. And they said, enough of that. They have basically kicked us out of the temple. We are going to focus our energies on breaching the boundary. And they opened themselves up to the cosmos and to ideas that had not circulated before, including the idea of a great evil power. Judaism didn't want to go there. It still doesn't go there to this day. But this class of visionaries, whom we can call the Essenes in a larger sense, did. They went there. They tore down those fences that the priests had put in place, and they walked right through them. And they said, yes, this is a cosmic war. We recognize a great evil power. Now, you can believe that or you can reject it. I'm not telling you what to believe. But this is a whole aspect of ancient Israelite faith that was systematically banned, excluded, banned from the Bible, as it were. There's a whole History Channel show on that I'm a part of, in fact, banned from the Bible. Because we don't want people to lose their minds going into all of this. But yet, there they were. And they focused on the ancient patriarch Enoch, the seventh in line from Adam. And they believed that he had been transmuted and taken into the heavens and shown things that others were not privy to. Fiery palaces, special kind of motion, supernatural motion. It sounds so much like UAP phenomena.
0: If you had to determine which is more accurate, the Dead Sea Scrolls or the Bible, what would you pick?
1: Oh, there you've got me. There you've got me. I like to stay grounded, and I like to follow this concept that the rabbis gave us, that you don't look above, you don't look below, you don't look behind, you don't look what's coming. You live your life in the now, in the present. That's my guiding principle. But by the same token, I'm open to experiencers, what people experience. And I don't think that they should be shoved aside. When modern Orthodox Jews talk about the end of the age, you know, I'm watching on YouTube and I'm saying, you know, so it's a balance, actually. And I think that's the healthiest way to live our lives, not to cut off that which is beyond the boundary, but to balance it with rationality. We don't cut off our brains either. And that's why I'm a scholar of this. But the scholarship has led into these realms of inquiry that are uncanny. And you know, I like what Spielberg has said about his recent movie. He says, I'm the greatest

0: and let's learn from them. So, I've had to adjust my own thinking.
1: End times prophecy. Is it going to happen?
0: Well, when we look around us today, again, I'm torn. I want to stay grounded. That's my training and my background. But when I'm grooving with other Orthodox Jews who are saying, hey, we are on the cusp of something. Watch out. Something is coming together. I do accept the concept of the Messiah, the Messianic Age. This is something that wasn't born in Christianity, by the way. People think of the Messiah, that's just about Jesus in the New Testament. Where did the whole Messianic idea come from? This came from ancient Judaism. It is deeply embedded in ancient Judaism. In a rational way, yes, but it's there and strongly there. And these visionaries then built upon that. So it is involved with the end of time, counting the years, this 6,000-year cycle. And with world events, I do have my eye on world events all the time. Very controversial, of course. I hesitate even to comment about it, but... there are things going on right now in the world that we all need to pay attention to.
1: Let's take calls with you, Ken, when we come back in a moment. Ken Hansen with us as we talk about the Dead Sea Scrolls and biblical prophecy.
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1: And a good morning. We've had some light rain during the overnight. It's 54, off and on showers today and in the 60s. I'm Chris Conley, WSAU News. Donald Trump with more on Truth Social about the U.S. and Iran agreeing to end the war and sign a peace deal this week. From Tel Aviv, Fox News Radio's Trey Yankst.
2: Senior U.S. officials said Monday that in the next 24 to 48 hours, those details will be released to the public about what's actually in the agreement. One of those officials explained the deal is performance-based, meaning Iran wouldn't benefit from sanctions relief unless they adhere to their end of the deal. This means opening the Strait of Hormuz and entering into detailed discussions to dismantle their nuclear program. We know that the agreement calls for a ceasefire on all fronts, including Lebanon. U.S. officials say Israel will be allowed to respond if attacked by the Iran-backed group Hezbollah. And Israeli Prime Minister Benjamin Netanyahu says the fight is not over.
1: A plea and sentencing hearing for a Wausau man charged with homicide. Here's reporter Tom Schumacher.
3: Li Zhang is accused of taking the action after a period of prolonged drug use and little sleeping, according to the victim. The 40-year-old had been using methamphetamine at the time and told the victim he was paranoid and that a hit had been placed on him. Investigators say he used a box cutter to slit the victim's throat, saying he thought he would carry out the hit. Charges were filed in January of 2023, though the incident happened in the fall of 2022. Zhang is being held in the Waupaca County Jail on a $250,000 cash bond. I'm Tom Schumacher, WSAU.
1: A jury is ready to hear the case of a Milwaukee car crash that left two Marquette University lacrosse players dead. Jury selection wrapped up yesterday for the trial of Amelia Brummer. She's accused of driving while intoxicated last September when she crashed into the vehicle. The driver of the other vehicle, Peter McCullen, has also been charged in the case, and he is due in court next month. Dane County Dog Research Facility Ridgeland Farms will give up the remainder of the beagles still on the property. Big Dog Ranch Rescue CEO Lori Simmons says Ridgeland has agreed to transfer the remaining 230 animals this week. Another 150 puppies will be off the property by the end of August.
4: No more breeding, no more selling, no more testing, and full closure. Not one dog will remain.
1: The first dog transfer will start later this week, and the rest should be off the property next week. Again, the puppies will remain there until August. How many new homes will Wisconsin need by decade's end?
5: A recently released report from Forward Analytics, the research arm of the Wisconsin Counties Association, suggests that number is around 84,000 housing units. Just 3 years ago, Forward Analytics projected a need for 140,000 units by the end of the decade to meet housing demand. The new number is based on revised population projections from the Wisconsin Department of Administration using 2020 census data. Researchers found that new data shows Wisconsin's prime working age population, aged 25 to 64, is likely to drop by around 200,000 by 2030. Still, researchers believe the state should build more than that 84,000 unit target to both retain younger residents and attract new ones.
1: That's reporter Bob Hague in Madison. An anonymous donor has contributed $1 million to the Grand Theater's Second Century campaign. That's about half of the remaining $2 million funding gap for the theater renovation. According to a press release from the Performing Arts Foundation, the money has been put into a challenge fund, which means other donations between now and December 31st will be matched up to $1 million. Should the full million be reached, the Grand would reach its fundraising goal for renovations, which should be completed by this fall. 5:05 at WSAU. Now the 9 News forecast. Here's meteorologist Justin Lowe.
6: Plenty of clouds in the sky for today. We'll have some scattered light showers and maybe an isolated thunderstorm. Highs in the mid to upper 60s. It'll be cooler. Southwest wind around 5, becoming northwest and a little more gusty late in the day. Tonight, partly cloudy in the evening, then more clouds rolling in with lows in the upper 40s. For your Wednesday, cloudy, breezy, and quite cool. Some periods of rain, maybe a few thunderstorms. High 61, southeast wind at 10 to 20. I'm 9 News meteorologist Justin Lowe on AM 550, FM 99.9, WSAU.
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7: This is America in the Morning from Westwood One. Good morning, I'm John Trout. It's Tuesday, June 16th, 2026. Here's what's coming up on America in the Morning.
8: The Trump administration touts the preliminary peace agreement with Iran, with skeptics waiting to see the details. I'm John Stolness in Washington.
9: California Governor Gavin Newsom says that the Justice Department is investigating him and his wife. I'm Lisa Dwyer.
10: A deadly crash in California involving a B-52 bomber.
11: Edwards Air Force Base experienced a horrible tragedy.
10: I'm Clayton Neville.
12: A plane taking people up to skydive plunged into a field and was engulfed in flames. I'm Hayah Pizwani.
13: On Wall Street, stocks rallied on a diplomatic breakthrough with Iran, and oil prices plunged yesterday. I'm Jessica Ettinger.
14: Amid news of a tentative deal between the U.S. and Iran, questions remain about when a fifth of the world's crude oil will start flowing again. I'm Jennifer King.
7: All ahead on America in the Morning. It's 7 after. Vice President J.D. Vance led a Trump administration media blitz in an effort to convince the American people the memorandum of understanding between the U.S. and Iran will be good for everyone. But skeptics aren't so sure. John Stolness has more from Washington.
8: The language and details of what the two sides agreed to over the weekend has still not been made public, although Vice President Vance did try to provide some details in multiple media appearances throughout the day. On Fox News with Sean Hannity, he was asked about Iran's uranium enrichment program.
15: And they're agreeing never to enrich.
16: They're agreeing right now to eliminate the enriched stockpile, and if they don't get to a point where they agree to stop enriching, then they don't get the other benefits of the bargain.
8: Vance says news reports indicating the deal included $300 billion in taxpayer money that would go to Iran to help them rebuild from the war damage is not true.
16: They never get a dime of American taxpayer money, ever. Full stop. Not even close.
8: Many of the details could be revealed on Friday when Vance, President Trump's son-in-law Jared Kushner, and Special Envoy Steve Witkoff are expected to be in Geneva for the signing. The opening of the Strait of Hormuz has been the primary focus. But Democratic Senator Mark Kelly tells CNN he thinks the White House is hiding the memorandum of understanding.
17: I think they think the criticism is going to be more severe if people see it. I think that's why they haven't released it, and that's why the president tweets about it. Hey, for anybody to seriously evaluate this thing, especially me in the United States Senate on the Armed Services and the Intelligence Committee, I got to see something that isn't a tweet.
8: Israel's ongoing war with Lebanon could also upset the peace agreement. Both the U.S. and Iran indicated Israel would need to stop their offensive against Hezbollah. But on Monday, Prime Minister Benjamin Netanyahu pushed back, saying he will not comply with Trump's peace deal and will strike Lebanon whenever he deems it necessary. While the president's stated goal in February of toppling the government, eliminating its ability to pursue a nuclear weapon, and destroying Iran's military may not have been accomplished, Vance tells CNN much has.
16: There is a really big opportunity for the Iranians, but they only get the benefit of that opportunity if they do the things they promise they're going to do.
8: John Stolness, Washington.
7: An extraordinary statement by California Governor Gavin Newsom saying he and his wife are being investigated by the Justice Department, claiming in a video that it's under orders from President Trump because he's considering running for president in 2028. Correspondent Lisa Dwyer reports Newsom called the DOJ action an investigation in search of a crime.
18: In recent days, federal agents have knocked on the doors of family, friends, and former employees. Not because they found a crime, because they're simply trying to find one.
9: California Governor Gavin Newsom, who is a Democrat, says that the Justice Department is investigating him and his wife. Newsom is accusing the Trump administration of targeting him for political purposes as he weighs a presidential bid.
18: They're demanding records. They're abusing the grand jury process, digging through years and years of random documents. Donald Trump isn't just coming after me because of my mean tweets. He's coming after me because I'm considering running for president.
9: Newsom says in a video posted on X that in recent days, federal agents have knocked on the doors of his friends and former employees and have asked for records.
18: He hates that I've consistently called him out over and over again for his lies and deceit. Donald Trump is simply the most corrupt president in American history.
9: In the video, Newsom tells his wife that he loves her.
18: You have not earned a single one of the indignities that he's trying to inflict on you and our children.
9: Newsom also has a message for President Donald Trump.
18: Mr. President, come after me. I'm not going anywhere. And the country is watching.
9: A person familiar with the matter confirmed that there are multiple federal investigations into people around Newsom, including one related to his wife's taxes.
18: And to Donald Trump, this country does not belong to you, does not belong to your cronies, and we're going to fight your lawlessness.
9: I'm Lisa Dwyer.
7: 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It's 12 after. Tragedy at a California airbase involving a B-52. That and more when America in the Morning continues after these messages.
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0: Here's your Tuesday forecast on America in the Morning with AccuWeather.com meteorologist Matt Rindy.
1: AccuWeather hurricane experts are now saying a tropical rainstorm will form later today over South Texas and then move northeastward into the western Gulf of America just off the Texas coast. This storm could increase in intensity tonight and to Wednesday. Regardless of the strength of the tropical rainstorm, there will be a considerable amount of rain from this system from South Texas and along the Texas coast, where some places could have more than 4 inches of rain by Wednesday morning, with some flooding likely. Rain will continue Wednesday and Thursday, and many areas along the path of the system could exceed 8 inches from southeast Texas into central Mississippi. And outside of the system near South Texas, there will be widespread showers and thunderstorms through the rest of the southeast today in Alabama, Georgia, and northern Florida, some of which could produce heavy rainfall. Isolated storms will also extend into parts of southern North Carolina and into central and south Florida. Another system will be moving through the north central U.S. from Minnesota into Michigan, and this is going to produce some gusty thunderstorms from Wisconsin into Michigan and then southward through Indiana and Illinois, and then farther west into Missouri and eastern Kansas. Farther east in the northeast and mid-Atlantic, it's going to be a dry day with some sunshine. It's going to be another comfortable day for most, with highs in the 70s and low 80s with low humidity. In the west, we have some shower and thunderstorm activity in Arizona and New Mexico, but most areas will be dry with plenty of sunshine, and it is going to remain hot with highs from 90s to 110 or more. That's the weather across America. Heavy rain and thunderstorms will fall across Brownsville, Texas today with some risks of flooding and a high of 79. Providence, Rhode Island will have sunny skies today with low humidity and also a high of 79. That's the nation's weather. I'm AccuWeather.com meteorologist Matt Rindy.
0: 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I'm John Trout. 8 crew members are said to be dead in a B-52 bomber crash at a California military base. Correspondent Clayton Neville has the latest.
2: Emergency crews responded Monday morning to a crash involving the B-52 Stratofortress shortly after takeoff from Edwards Air Force Base northeast of L.A. The bomber was on a routine test mission that took off around 11:20 local time, and initial indications are that the crash was not survivable. Smoke was seen for miles. Spokesman Colonel Hayes.
3: Edwards Air Force Base experienced a horrible tragedy, and we lost 8 great Americans. And right now, our thoughts and prayers are with the families of those that lost their loved ones.
2: The airfield was closed and inbound aircraft were diverted. The cause of the crash still under investigation. Right now, there are more than 70 of the modern B-52H, which still plays a major role in combat in the U.S. Air Force. Before Monday's crash, the most recent fatal accident involving the B-52 was back in 2008, when 6 Air Force personnel were killed after they crashed into the Pacific off the coast of Guam while they were getting ready for a parade flyover. I'm Clayton Neville.
0: More is being learned about the skydiving plane that crashed in Missouri, killing all 12 people on board. Correspondent Haya Panjwani has details.
4: A plane taking people up to skydive plunged into a field and was engulfed in flames. A pilot and 11 others were killed Sunday. The crash happened at a local airport in Butler, some 65 miles south of Kansas City. Bates County Sheriff Chad Anderson.
5: We are treating that as a national or as a mass casualty. We want to be very clear, this is not a commercial airliner that has crashed. It's a local airplane that took off from our local airport.
4: The private plane was operated by Skydive Kansas City. Data from the digital flight tracking company FlightAware shows the plane had already completed 2 short flights on Sunday before the crash.
5: The investigation is going to be handled by the NTSB and the FAA.
4: The National Transportation Safety Board has previously raised concerns about the weak oversight for skydiving operators in past crash investigations. Audio courtesy of KMBC. I'm Haya Panjwani.
0: It's 18 past. SpaceX shares grow and Iranian tolls through the Strait of Hormuz. Vice President J.D. Vance on the topic when America in the Morning continues after these messages.
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0: It's 20 after. America in the Morning continues. CNBC's Jessica Ettinger has your business report, including the Vice President of the United States. First, a look at market activity for Monday.
12: Wall Street opens this morning after a breakthrough with Iran. Oil prices plunging, stocks soaring. Investors are hoping the Strait of Hormuz will open quickly, getting about a fifth of the world's oil back online. The Dow hit a fresh all-time high yesterday. It was up more than 400 points. The Nasdaq added almost 900 points.
13: When I look at the leaderboard, all I'm seeing are memory, data center stocks, infrastructure for data center stocks. And this is really what people have been waiting for. They want to see some resolution so they can get back to what the prior trend was. And this obviously is what the prior trend has been all year.
12: Ritholtz Welts, Josh Brown on CNBC. SpaceX shares added 19% yesterday on top of the 19% pop they had when they debuted last Friday. The U.S. and Iran will officially sign a 60-day peace pause at the end of the week as both sides then begin to negotiate a possible end of the war. The Strait of Hormuz could reopen, but down the road, the U.S. may allow Iran to charge tolls for ships to move through it. Vice President J.D. Vance telling CNBC a lot of the details are left to be worked out, but the U.S. has all the cards.
14: That's fundamentally the choice the Iranians have to make. Do they want access to the world economy? If so, they're going to have to give up the long-term nuclear ambition. If they don't want access to the world economy and they don't give up that ambition, they're never going to have the resources to rebuild it from where it is today. So it's a big win for the American people, and I think the Iranians fundamentally have a good choice here in front of them, whether to be a normal country or whether to be a country that continues to be to pursue a nuclear weapon, which they now have no capacity to do.
12: CNBC's Brian Sullivan adds this note.
15: The president of Iran, Pezeshkian, is the one that we're negotiating with. But there's another guy named Ghalibaf, Mohammad Ghalibaf, sometimes spelled with a G, sometimes with a Q. He reports to the Ayatollah Khomeini, Khomeini's son, who's alive but injured but getting better. They may have different ideas. That's why you've seen contradictory headlines. My sources in the Middle East are very, very good. And there are multiple people in Iran that may want to take control. Let's hope this holds.
12: U.S. crude oil dropping below $80 a barrel yesterday for the first time since early March. Prices at the pump will likely continue to fall. The U.K., the latest to ban teens from using social media. Teens under 16 will not be able to use TikTok, Instagram, X, Facebook, YouTube, Snapchat, and more. The UK government will also prohibit kids from live streaming themselves to other sites, and it will restrict the ability of strangers to send teens direct messages. On today's watch list, the Fed begins a two-day meeting on interest rates under President Trump's pick as new chairman, Kevin Warsh.
0: CNBC's Jessica Ettinger at 24 after. A UFC rematch at the White House? The likelihood next when America in the Morning continues after these messages.
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0: We're back on America in the Morning. It's 26 after. With a deal between the U.S. and Iran to reopen the Strait of Hormuz, questions remain as to how long it'll be before fuel prices come down. Correspondent Jennifer King has a closer look.
22: Amid news of a tentative deal between the U.S. and Iran, questions remain about when a fifth of the world's crude oil will start flowing again.
23: If this deal pans out, if the strait reopens for the rest of the summer, it could mean gas prices that stay below $4 a gallon nationally. And it could mean diesel prices also see a fall below the $5 mark. So there's a lot of reasons to be optimistic, but we've also seen deals fall apart in the last couple of months as well. We've been in this situation before where there's a deal that may be imminent, but then it falls apart.
22: Gas Buddy analyst Patrick DeHaan.
23: Still too early to say the coast is clear.
22: Bryce Borton was at the gas pump in Columbus, Ohio, where price drops in the oil market have yet to reach consumers.
24: It's definitely hitting the pocketbook, and it's obviously hitting, you know, the price of groceries and everything else as well.
22: Oil producers that throttled back will need time, and Lloyd's analyst Richard Mead says the shipping sector is not rushing back to the Strait of Hormuz. Capital Economics estimates that by September, energy flows will reach 80% of pre-war levels. I'm Jennifer King.
0: He's saying it's one and done. Correspondent Ed Donahue reports a sequel is unlikely after a night of UFC fights at the White House.
25: Don't expect a repeat of UFC fight night at the White House. UFC CEO Dana White says it was an amazing experience. President Trump boasted on social media, Freedom 250, held on his birthday, was perfect. As for the future, White's message to the White House is, just say no.
26: I can't afford it.
25: White is talking about the towering sphere put up as part of the show.
26: I'll never do the sphere again, and we'll never do this again.
25: And for the people that thought this was going to be some big political statement.
26: Hopefully. We created some unity in the country and in the world and brought in some new fans.
25: UFC's next big fights move back home to Las Vegas. Ed Donahue, Washington.
0: America in the Morning for Tuesday, June 16th, 2026 is produced by Jeff McKay and Tom Cusick. I'm John Trout. This is Westwood One.
27: Good morning. We've seen some light scattered rain during the overnight. I'm Chris Conley, WSAU News. President Trump announcing that a signing will take place later this week, a peace agreement between the U.S. and Iran. Here's Fox News Radio's Kevin Cork with more on reaction from Washington.
1: As they say, the devil is in the details, and the lack of them right now, not frankly sitting so well with some lawmakers over on Capitol Hill who would love to have the final say when the ultimate agreement is reached.
2: I do think that if we reach a final agreement, I think that should be voted on by the Senate.
1: The great John Kennedy speaking. Meantime, the president says those details will be revealed fairly soon.
27: President Trump will be meeting with Middle Eastern leaders at the G7 Economic Summit today, and Fox News Radio's Aisha Hasty says he'll also be discussing the other war between the Ukraine and Russia.
3: The president, maybe because of the momentum of the Iran deal with the wind at his back, is feeling pretty optimistic about the Ukraine war coming to an end. He said that maybe we can do something. We'll see. He's got a busy agenda. The president declared the core objective of the conflict in Iran had been achieved, which is that Iran will not have a nuclear weapon. They've agreed to that, he says. But no one has seen the text of the memorandum of understanding as of yet.
27: Warsaw Police Detective Captain Ben Graham updated the city's Public Health and Safety Committee on how the city uses flock cameras. They are license plate readers that can track vehicles in the city. He says they're a valuable tool for the police department.
4: This doesn't necessarily replace officers, but it does serve as a force multiplier, making us more efficient. We're able to close cases that otherwise wouldn't be able to be closed. And then
27: he says the databases keep a detailed record, which is purged every 30 days. And he says there are limits on what police officers can use the database for. A plea and sentencing hearing has been scheduled for a Warsaw man who is suspected of slitting his friend's throat while high on drugs. Li Zhang is accused of taking the action after a period of prolonged use. He believed that there was a hit on him. Investigators say he used the box cutter to slit the victim's throat, saying he thought that the victim would carry out the hit. The charges date back to January of 2023. A Warsaw man has pled guilty to fraud, wire fraud, and money laundering after ripping off investors by $14 million. 64-year-old Stanley Propol told investors that they'd be putting their money into cryptocurrency, real estate, artificial intelligence, gold, silver, and emeralds. Instead, he used the money to finance his luxurious lifestyle. Now the 9 News forecast, meteorologist Justin
1: Lowe. For this Tuesday, off and on, some light showers, maybe a few rumbles of thunder, mostly cloudy and cooler, a high of 67. Southwest wind around 5, becoming northwest late in the day. Tonight, partly cloudy in the evening, then turning mostly cloudy with a low of 49. And a rainy day for tomorrow. Off and on, we'll have some rain, maybe a few thunderstorms as well. Cloudy, breezy, and cool, a high of 61. Southeast wind at 10 to 20 miles per hour.
27: 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I'm Chris Conley, WSAU News.
0: This is America in the Morning from Westwood One. Coming up this half hour,
5: President Trump receiving praise from world leaders as the G7 summit begins in France. I'm Clayton Neville.
6: A child is dead after a Mississippi police officer shot at a vehicle while responding to a shoplifting call. I'm Lisa Dwyer.
7: Federal agents are searching for a suspect after an ICE officer was struck by a vehicle and opened fire during an arrest attempt in New Jersey. I'm Sue Aller.
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29: 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I'm Kevin Carr.
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1: East into Alabama, Georgia, and northern Florida, some of which could produce heavy rainfall. Isolated storms will also extend into parts of North Carolina and also central and south Florida. Arizona and New Mexico could have a few scattered afternoon thunderstorms. Otherwise, the rest of the West is going to be largely dry with sunshine. Many interior areas are going to remain hot with mid to upper 90s as far north as Washington and temperatures over 110 in parts of the desert southwest. Another system will be moving through the north central U.S. from Minnesota into Michigan, and this is going to produce some gusty thunderstorms from Wisconsin into Michigan, southward through Indiana, Illinois, and then farther west into Missouri and eastern Kansas. The system will be diving out of Canada late today and spread a few showers and a thunderstorm into northern Montana and northwest North Dakota, and this will also expand into South Dakota and Minnesota tonight. And then farther east in the northeast of Mid-Atlantic, we'll look at dry weather with plenty of sunshine. That's the nation's weather. I'm AccuWeather.com meteorologist Matt Rindy.
2: 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I'm John Trout. A deal has been electronically signed, but a formal signing is scheduled for Friday in Geneva, where the U.S. and Iran will ink an agreement to stop fighting and negotiate a number of issues, including on Iran's nuclear ambitions. However, there are still a number of unanswered questions, including if ships will have to pay to use the Strait of Hormuz, and the situation in Lebanon, and how Israel will respond. Correspondent John Gambrill reports officials say the interim deal will be discussed in greater detail later in the week.
3: Iran and the United States have reached an interim deal to potentially reopen the Strait of Hormuz and extend the ceasefire in the Iran war. But there are a lot of questions outstanding over this accord. Now, what we've heard from Pakistani mediators is the two countries will meet Friday in Geneva, Switzerland to sign off on this deal. But it remains unclear just what is in this memorandum of understanding. Iran has offered points. The United States has offered points. They don't really match together. Meanwhile, there's an open question about Israel. It continues its campaign against the Iranian-backed Shia militia Hezbollah in Lebanon. Israel today said it was going to continue to hold the territory it occupies in Lebanon now and insists it must maintain a free hand to attack Hezbollah. That's something that Iran has said would scuttle any possible interim deal. Meanwhile, there's also the open questions over Iran's nuclear program. That's the whole reason this war started back in February. Now, Iran insists it must maintain its stockpile of highly enriched uranium. The United States is saying that that stockpile must be downblended or that uranium moved from the country and taken somewhere else. These are things that Iran says it will not accept and is going to be part of a sort of window that comes after the 60 days in which these two countries are supposed to resolve all these nuclear issues. But that's a really tight deadline considering the 2015 nuclear deal that Tehran struck with world powers took months of both secret negotiations as well as open negotiations to reach that deal. So all of this put together really highlights just how easy this interim deal is and just how much the Middle East is worried that it may not make it to Friday for that signing ceremony. And even afterwards, there is the chance that hostilities could resume again, particularly as we've seen Israel, Iran, and the United States exchange fire over the last days.
2: There's John Gambrill reporting. President Trump is in France for the G7 summit. Correspondent Clayton Neville reports the meetings come as the Trump administration celebrates a deal to end the fighting with Iran.
4: French President Emmanuel Macron invited the leaders of three nations that aren't part of the G7 to attend meetings today. Egypt, Qatar, and the United Arab Emirates were asked to take part in a session on the Middle East. This is President Trump touts a deal that he says was struck over the weekend between the U.S. and Iran to end the fighting in the war that's lasted longer than 15 weeks.
5: We got along very well with Iran. It's a different set of leaders. As you know, the first set is gone, the second set is gone, and we found the third set to be very smart, strong, very smart, but we ended up making a deal.
4: President Trump met with President Macron after arriving in France and said the deal will make global impacts quickly.
5: I think a lot of great things are going to happen in the Middle East right now, and very importantly, the oil is plummeting down, and the stock market is shooting up like a rocket.
4: Senior U.S. officials told reporters that while the agreement does provide for the immediate opening of the Strait of Hormuz and lifting of the U.S. naval blockade there, it will take a few weeks for traffic to return to previous levels.
5: And the strait is already partially opened. As you know, they're doing a little hunting for a couple of mines that they've already found. But it's essentially ships are starting to go out. Now, on Friday, it'll be completely opened.
4: Macron praised the deal.
6: And it's a very important one because, first, it will fix the nuclear issue. And it's a very important matter for peace.
4: British Prime Minister Keir Starmer, German Chancellor Friedrich Merz, and Italian Prime Minister Giorgia Meloni have criticized Trump over failing to consult them about going to war. But a deal being made in recent days could change the tune of the summit, which will touch on more than just the Middle East. President Trump says that he spoke with Ukrainian President Volodymyr Zelensky this week, and Russian President Vladimir Putin is prepared, according to Trump, to help end the war between those countries. Specifics of a deal, though, aren't clear yet. I'm Clayton Neville.
2: It's happened in Australia and discussed in several other nations, and now the UK is planning to ban all kids under 16 from using a range of social media apps, including TikTok and YouTube. Correspondent Charles de Ledesma reports the plan, which will go further than any other nation's child blocks, will also be very difficult to enforce.
7: Prime Minister Keir Starmer has told a news conference he will fight back if technology companies resist the social media apps ban intended to protect children from harmful content and excessive screen time.
8: Today is a big moment for our country. This is a big step, real change for our children and our future. Because today I can announce that the government will ban access to social media for all children under the age of 16.
7: He says he is not prepared to compromise on the safety and happiness of our children.
8: It won't be easy. I mean, some technology companies want us to think that social media is unchangeable, part of an almost natural order. But we have to resist that kind of learned helplessness. We have agency. We can change it. And we will.
7: The move makes the UK part of a growing global movement to tighten online safety for children.
8: Hard to legislate for, hard to regulate, hard to enforce.
7: Australia, Canada, Brazil and Indonesia have introduced legislation or requirements for children's access to social media, whereas France, Spain, Denmark, Thailand and South Korea are among others studying or developing similar approaches. I'm Charles Villadesma.
2: It's 16 till. When we return on America in the Morning, ICE agents manhunt. And what's behind the increase in memory chips, up 80%? Those stories and more after these messages.
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2: Now 14 before the hour. Welcome back. You're with America in the Morning. I'm John Trout. An investigation is underway in Mississippi after a report of a shoplifting at a Walmart led to the death of a child shot by police as a car was getting away. Correspondent Lisa Dwyer reports.
18: Authorities say a child is dead after a Mississippi police officer shot at a vehicle while responding to a shoplifting call. Another person was critically injured. The shooting happened Sunday in Senatobia after three people, including the child, left a Walmart and got into a car. The Mississippi Bureau of Investigation says that as police tried to stop the vehicle, the driver drove toward them, almost hitting an officer. An officer then shot at the vehicle, which drove away, and then drove to a hospital where the child was pronounced dead. Walmart says they are saddened by the incident and are cooperating with the investigation. I'm Lisa Dwyer.
2: In New Jersey, an ICE agent opens fire after the driver allegedly struck the officer with his car as he was attempting to flee. Sue Aller reports that driver, illegally in the nation from Peru, is now the subject of a manhunt.
19: A federal immigration agent was injured and fired his weapon during an attempted arrest Monday morning in Ocean County, New Jersey. Authorities say ICE agents were trying to stop a vehicle in Manahawkin and take into custody 37-year-old Frederick Castillo Armino, a Peruvian national who ICE says is in the country illegally and under a final order of removal. According to ICE, the driver struck one of the agents with a vehicle during the encounter. Here is the live audio feed from Broadcastify.
20: We're 72 and Mermaid Drive for shots fired. Officer down.
19: The agent then fired his weapon. As the vehicle fled the scene, the injured agent was taken to a hospital, and authorities say it remains unclear whether anyone inside the fleeing vehicle was hit by the gunfire. WPVI-TV reports surveillance video from a nearby business captured part of the incident and showed someone being struck before the vehicle sped away. Lisa Bradley spoke to ABC6 Action News.
21: All different kinds of police that you could imagine that we've never seen in our lives. Like, they're all parking in our parking lot. And we're like, well, what is going on here?
19: The FBI is now leading the investigation. As of Monday evening, Castillo Armino has not been taken into custody. In New Jersey, I'm Sue Aller.
2: An election official in Alaska has ruled that Dan Sullivan is not eligible to appear as a candidate on the ballot as a Republican for the U.S. Senate election. That ruling is because there's already a Dan Sullivan running for election as a Republican. Director of Elections Carol Beecher's decision comes after incumbent GOP Senator Dan S. Sullivan accused Republican Dan J. Sullivan of attempting to deceive voters by appearing on the ballot with the same name and party affiliation as the incumbent, and of working with Democrats in a race where Dan S. Sullivan is currently trailing in the polls to former Alaska Congresswoman Mary Peltola. Dan J. Sullivan has 30 days to appeal. The Senate seat in Alaska could be one that might tip the balance of power in Washington, depending upon who prevails. AI data centers have cornered the global supply of memory chips, driving prices up more than 80% in the last 6 weeks. The new old tech guy, Chuck Palm, reports.
22: Ramageddon is here, and it's as bad as it sounds. 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Buy it now. A couple of months ago, we ran a story talking about how the RAM prices for your new electronics is likely to go up. Today is that day. All the RAM that AI requires to run data centers is being sucked up at a pace that the world has never seen. A single AI server consumes as much RAM as hundreds of traditional laptops. This year, the Big Five, Amazon, Google, Meta, Microsoft, and Oracle, are all spending $500 billion on AI infrastructure. About one-third of that cost is the RAM. DRAM, the memory your computer, phone, car all run on, has jumped more than 80% in just the first couple of months of 2026. A 64-gigabyte stick of RAM that sold for $250 last September now runs over $1,000. And the tech industry is running at a deficit. A Mac Mini used to ship next day. Now there's a five-week delay. 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Lenovo, Dell, and Samsung, as well as others, have flagged 15 to 20% price hikes on laptops and phones. 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I'm Chuck Palm.
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0: Baseball Monday, Dustin May went the distance on a one-hitter as the Cardinals handcuffed the Padres 3-0. May sat down the first 18 batters in a row before issuing a leadoff walk to Fernando Tatis Jr. in the seventh. Two batters later, Manny Machado singled, but that was it.
1: Oh, 100%. Yeah, I felt great. It was a good outing, great defense, great team win.
0: Nine strikeouts, and May just missed a Maddox, throwing 101 pitches. Philly shut out the Marlins 7-0 behind Zach Wheeler in the Fortunes, a combined five-hitter. Reds routed the Mets 12-0. Chase Burns and the Smithers scattered six hits. Eugenio Suarez homered twice and drove in six. Nick Kurtz went deep twice to drive in five, leading the A's to an 11-2 plundering of the Pirates. Tigers pounced on the Astros 9-3. Colt Keith, three taters and six ribs. Nationals nailed the Royals. Dylan Cruz capped a five-run fifth with a three-run jack. Cubs scored twice in the bottom of the ninth to edge the Rockies. Wins for the Dodgers, Diamondbacks, and Twins. World Cup Monday, Cape Verde held Spain to a stunning scoreless draw in Atlanta. 40-year-old keeper Vozinho made seven saves as the defending European champions took an incredible 27 shots. Belgium tied Egypt 1-1 on an own goal in Seattle. Saudi Arabia and Uruguay drew 1-1 in Miami, and in Los Angeles, a 2-2 draw between Iran and New Zealand. Four matches across the USA today, while Team USA gears up for Friday's match with Australia. Christian Pulisic trained apart from the team yesterday after suffering a calf injury in the opener. That's Tuesday Sports.
2: Thank you, Robert, and stick around for this one at 5 till. The Knicks go from the basketball court to the Canyon of Heroes when America in the Morning continues after these messages.
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3: I'm Rusty Halverson. Here's what's happening in agriculture. JBS USA says it will close a beef production facility in Pennsylvania and a value-added facility in Memphis.

0: are incentivized by price, and if they think it's finally safe to go out in the woods after they get through this screwworm thing, of course they're going to expand. That's what they're going to do. People ask me that. Do you think they're really going to expand? Well, I know they are.
1: It's been a bit of a rough go in the corn market recently. John Heinberg, a market advisor with Total Farm Marketing, said the grain markets are stuck in somewhat of a sell-off mode.
2: Well, obviously, the markets are not in great shape with the way we've been selling off the grains here the last couple of weeks now, as we've kind of taken a lot of the bullish news out of the marketplace in that regard. So, but again, it's just a difficult time right now, and seasonality is also a big play in this market right at this time frame. We're running out of bullish news, and then throw on top of that, weather is not a concern here at this time frame.
1: That doesn't mean there aren't some weather concerns out there.
2: I know we're getting a lot of rain in some areas, and that does have some concerns to it. But, you know, again, in the bigger picture, for every guy that's got water issues, there's 30 guys that are happy. Remember, it was just a couple of years ago, we lost over a couple hundred thousand acres in South Dakota due to flooding, and we still popped up a near record, a record crop.
1: Corn has been feeling some harvest pressure from South America.
2: Some of it is just the competition that's out there globally for corn at this time frame. This is the second year in a row. We basically saw about the first part of May that we kind of put a bit of a recovery high, or in this case, it was a high in, and then we just saw the market really roll over. And I think a lot of that is more tied to what's going on with South American bushels. USDA report, the biggest move in that report was the raising of the Argentina crop up, raising the Brazilian crop up. They added 9 million metric tons to the global balance sheet. Now, that really actually got the USDA kind of in line with where the rest of the world thinks those crops are.
1: And corn traders are going to be watching the weather closely going forward in the U.S.
2: We got the acre number coming at the end of the month. We'll see what happens with that. Same thing with the soybean side as well. And then after we get through that report on the 30th of June, it's all going to be about weather and where we are there.
1: John Heinberg of Total Farm Marketing.
3: Here's a look at Tuesday morning's ag prices. Corn is at 413, soybeans 1110, live cattle 250, feeder cattle 361. Class 3 milk for June down to 1596, and for July 1640. I'm Chris Conley in the WSAU newsroom. Donald Trump will be meeting with Middle Eastern leaders today at the G7 summit. There'll be more talk about the Iran peace agreement, which should be signed in Geneva on Friday. A Warsaw homicide suspect is scheduled for a plea deal. A Warsaw man who took other people's money for financial investments pleads guilty to fraud and a Ponzi scheme. The 9 News forecast for central Wisconsin, cloudy and breezy, scattered showers. Temperatures will be in the upper 60s, partly cloudy tonight and down into the 40s. Details in just a moment at 6 on the WSAU Wisconsin Morning News, right here on WSAU.
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4: And a good Tuesday morning. We've had some scattered rain overnight. It's 56. Temperatures will be in the 50s today with off and on showers. I'm Chris Conley, WSAU News. Donald Trump says the U.S. has a deal towards ending the war with Iran. The White House has not released all of the details yet. Here's Fox News Radio's Alex Hogan from Tel Aviv.
5: Iranian Foreign Minister Abbas Araghchi says more negotiations between Washington and Tehran will follow Friday's signing ceremony of the Memorandum of Understanding in Switzerland. The framework will reopen the Strait of Hormuz. Roughly 500 commercial vessels remain in the Persian Gulf, according to maritime and energy intelligence firm Kepler. Iranian state media reporting that Tehran has only agreed to 60 days of free passage for ships, and after that, they could collect transit payments. Still, Gulf leaders are welcoming the agreement. Qatar's Ministry of Foreign Affairs calling it an important step toward consolidating sustainable peace, and key mediators in Pakistan are celebrating the diplomatic breakthrough.
4: In front of Wausau's Public Health and Safety Committee, Wausau PD explained the use of flock cameras. They are cameras that read the license plates of vehicles that pass. Police Detective Captain Ben Graham says there are strict protocols. There has been a misuse case in Milwaukee where an officer looked up his ex-girlfriend's travel habits.
6: If an officer were to do that same thing, that employee would also be relieved of his duties. They would be criminally charged, and they should be.
4: He says officers who access the database are reviewed by his office.
6: They fit a certain behavior that might be indicative of misuse. Now, I have not found misuse yet in our system.
4: He adds there have been no such cases in Wausau. A plea deal has been scheduled for a Wausau man who slit a friend's throat with a box cutter.
7: Li Zhang is accused of taking the action after a period of prolonged drug use and little sleeping, according to the victim. The 40-year-old had been using methamphetamine at the time and told the victim he was paranoid and that a hit had been placed on him. Investigators say he used a box cutter to slit the victim's throat, saying he thought he would carry out the hit. Charges were filed in January of 2023, though the incident happened in the fall of 2022. Zhang is being held in the Waupaca County Jail on a $250,000 cash bond. I'm Tom Schumacher, WSEU.
4: In federal court, a Wausau man is pled guilty to wire fraud and money laundering in a Ponzi scheme that ripped off investors of $14.25 million. He's 64-year-old Stanley Profall. He says he ran the scheme through his business, Bright with Silver. He told investors that their money would go into cryptocurrency, real estate flipping, artificial intelligence, gold, silver, and emeralds. Instead, he used most of their money to finance his own lavish lifestyle. He said this was a Ponzi scheme that he paid back earlier investors with people who invested in the program later in the scam. An electrifying performance disrupted by lightning at a concert in northwestern Wisconsin. You'll hear about that when we come right back.
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4: 604 at WSAU. an electrifying performance disrupted by lightning at a festival in northwestern Wisconsin. Here's reporter Carl Cooley with more on that.
0: Lightning struck a utility pole and stage at Rice Lake's Aquafest concert Friday night. As the band and audience sought shelter from a thunderstorm, thousands of people were attending the concert with 90s country band Black Hawk. Fortunately, no one was injured by the strike, but several crew members were checked out by EMS. The rest of the concert was canceled and the grounds were evacuated. Damaged stage equipment was replaced and music continued Saturday night.
4: A new report is suggesting use of force by Madison police led to a man's death. It's a case that dates back to 2024. The department's interim independent police monitor released the findings from the encounter. The man's mother had filed a complaint. The report found that 32-year-old Richard Johnson's death was caused by restraint, cardiac arrest, not by an overdose of drugs, as initially reported by a medical examiner. The report noted that details being left out of the police report by officers were also a factor in the case. It is June Dairy Month, a chance to enjoy some special taste. The 78th Alice in Dairyland is Sarah Hagnow. She says she is really enjoying grilled feta and watermelon salad.
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10: Plenty of clouds in the sky for today. We'll have some scattered light showers and maybe an isolated thunderstorm. Highs in the mid to upper 60s. It'll be cooler. Southwest wind around 5, becoming northwest and a little more gusty late in the day. Tonight, partly cloudy in the evening, then more clouds rolling in with lows in the upper 40s. For your Wednesday, cloudy, breezy, and quite cool. Some periods of rain, maybe a few thunderstorms. High 61, southeast wind at 10 to 20. I'm 9 News meteorologist Justin Lowe on AM 550, FM 99.9, WSAU.
4: Overcast, and in downtown Wausau, some light rain is falling. It's 55. We'll have a look at sports when we come right back.
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4: The Brewers were off last night. They continue their homestand against the Cleveland Guardians tonight. Robert Gasser will pitch. He's 0-3 on the season. Game coverage begins at 6:05. And the Brewers begin play today with a 4.5 game lead in the NL Central. The Cardinals were winners over the Padres yesterday. Northwoods League Baseball, Woodchucks over Lakeshore 6-4. Kalamazoo beat Wisconsin Rapids 9-7. Northwoods League Softball, the Wausau Ignite lost both games of a doubleheader to Madison 11-5 and 7-6. The Packers have added to their roster. They have signed tight end Luke Lackey, who was initially dropped after failing a physical. He's now back on the team's roster. Wide receiver Jacoby Kenny-Jones has been released in a corresponding move. The Packers will take the field for another voluntary OTA session today. They'll wrap up OTAs tomorrow and then will reconvene for training camp later this summer. That's sports on WSAU. On to the WSAU real-time market ticker, where the Dow was up 468 yesterday, closing at 51,671. Futures are also higher. Crude oil is down from $80 to $78 a barrel. Asian markets were mixed. Japan's Nikkei was up slightly. Hong Kong's Hang Seng was down in overnight trading. Clouds and light rain, it's 54. I'm Chris Conley on Central Wisconsin's only local news station, WSAU.
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4: An overcast Tuesday morning. Still glad that you are starting your day here. I'm Chris Conley, and this is the WSAU Wisconsin Morning News. Are you going to do anything extra special for the 4th of July holiday? What, it's 2.5 weeks away, just around the corner. If you have family coming over or if you're planning an outdoor cookout, I would imagine that those plans are already taking shape, are they not? A lot of communities that have fireworks are planning extra big fireworks displays for the nation's 250th anniversary. There has been a suggestion about how radio might mark the 250th anniversary of our nation, only I think the idea is not particularly well thought out, and may happen or may not happen. There are some who are suggesting that radio stations should be commercial-free on the 4th of July, celebrating our nation's independence by, if you're a music station, by playing just extra music. At first thought, I liked the idea, but I gotta tell you, for some stations, it's not particularly practical. It's not particularly practical for news talk and sports stations. Look, if you're a music station and you say, well, all right, we want to have, you know, the biggest countdown show of all time. We'll count down the 500 biggest songs of what? The 80s, 90s, and today. That's a catch slogan for a lot of music stations, right? The hits of the 80s, 90s, and today, because the early 2000s weren't all that good musically. So if there are stations that want to do that, well, just take out the commercials. And you know what? I'm sure the radio stations can rationalize that, well, the commercials that were supposed to play on the 4th of July, which, by the way, falls on a Saturday this year, the 4th of July observed, that is the Independence Day that most people will get off, will be Friday, July 3rd, because the 4th is Saturday this year. Radio stations can say, you know, the commercials that we're going to play on that day, we can make up on the Friday or on the Sunday before. Although there are some stations that do the top 500 songs of all time, that they do that as a gimmick. They usually run it the entire weekend, that they'll do the 500 songs on one day of the three-day weekend and then do them on the next day. And then do them again on the third day, because they know that someone to sit down and listen to all 500 songs is unusual. So the commercial-free 4th of July kind of works for music radio. It doesn't work for news talk and sports stations. You say, well, why is that? What makes you special, Chris? Well, I will tell you that even for shows that are better staffed than what we have here, you know, if you're a regular listener to this program, since Tom King's retirement, I essentially do it all. I'm the host, I'm the news reader, and I need the commercial breaks. Even if I had, say, a full-time producer and a co-host, let's say it's three people doing this show, the time between segments, when we play commercials, promos, if we have unsold airtime, we play PSAs in those spots, are important because it allows us to podcast the segment that you just heard. We try and post those instantly throughout the morning. It allows us to clear out the data. I mean, I have things when I'm talking about a topic that I'm looking at on screen. Perhaps I read some of an article or a blog or a Reddit post that I found interesting. During the commercial breaks, I clear out the topic that we've just concluded and set up the topic that's coming up after that. And I need that time. The commercial time is actually, it's not time when I'm going to refill my cup of coffee. Generally, it's time that I'm working, that I'm moving from one segment to another. And even if I had, say, a co-host and a producer, the producer, co-host, and the lead host would all be talking during the commercial break. All right, we're moving on to this segment. Here's the stuff that you need to talk about it, that the commercial break is necessary. It is also necessary during sports broadcasts. Sports broadcasts, by the way, there's a lot more that goes on behind the scenes than you realize. When you're listening to a sports broadcast, a lot of things are sponsored. For instance, in Brewers games, when someone draws a walk, that's sponsored. When a Brewers pitcher comes up with a strikeout, that's sponsored. Extra base hits in the Brewers games are sponsored. And then there are also just regular sponsor reads, like George Webb, the burger joint in Milwaukee, always seems to have if the Brewers score this many runs, hey, you get this burger deal. If the Brewers have a shutout, well, then up until midnight the next day, you get this deal. If you actually went to the game, bring your ticket stub, and you get to bring burgers and fries home with your family. All of those things need to be set up between innings. The Brewers run they run several contests during the game. Like, if the Brewers score a run in the first inning, some lucky contestant who sent in their name and email address and their phone number, some lucky contestant wins something. I think he won a $100 gift card if the Brewers score a run in the first inning. Later on in the game, if a Brewers player hits a home run in the sixth inning, some other lucky contestant wins something. And all of those things are put in front of the announcer by whoever's producing the broadcast, Kent Sommerfeld for the Brewers, who's been at that for years. All of the Brewers announcers are new compared to the Brewers producer, who's been in every ballpark and every baseball city. But he also has to prompt the announcers for who the sponsors are or for what has to be read or shared with the audience. That's done during commercials. So a commercial-free 4th of July? Hey, I want all the radio stations to do something patriotic. It works and is much easier for music stations and not so much for spoken word stations. So if we are not doing that here at WSAU, at least now you have some sense of the reason why. 617 on the WSAU Wisconsin Morning News.
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4: Ick. It's a little cloudy and a little rainy for this Tuesday morning. I'm Chris Conley. This is the WSAU Wisconsin Morning News. Do you have an interest in skydiving? If I told you, hey, we can go up in a plane, there's an experienced skydive instructor, I mean, they'll hold on to you till the last minute, and then you pull the ripcord, then the parachute comes out, and then you hopefully float safely to Earth and don't get tangled up in power lines or trees or break your leg from a hard landing. Do you have any interest in that? There are lots of people who do. I have zero interest in this. I consider it tempting fate. I mean, my thought process is like this. I have a great life. I mean, I am blessed to get to talk to you every day. I look at all of the things in my life now, and there is so much that is going good. I don't want to die in some skydiving, bungee cord, zip lining across a deep canyon type accident. I would be on my way down, I would say, darn, this didn't work out very well, Chris, did it? And now all the other things that you enjoy doing, time with the dogs, going to baseball games, that whole broadcasting thing that you do that gives you so much pleasure, all of that would come to an end. But I don't want to tempt fate. Well, did you hear about the case of Andrew Lewis? Andrew Lewis is essentially a professional daredevil. That if there are high-altitude stunts, Andrew Lewis is apparently one of the go-to guys. He has performed stunts at Super Bowl halftime shows. He has performed stunts for Madonna videos. You know, hey, we need some guy to jump off this this cliff. It's part of the song or whatever. He's apparently performed at concerts. But if you need a daredevil stunt performer, apparently Andrew Lewis is your guy. In fact, his stage name is Sketchy Andy. And he died in a stunt gone wrong. He's a record-breaking daredevil who performed at Super Bowl in the halftime show. He's one of two men who died in a base jumping accident in the desert of Utah last weekend. This is according to the Grand County, Utah Sheriff's Department. Andy Lewis is best known for setting a high wire record, 480 feet above Las Vegas in October of 2023. He dived during a tandem jump with another diver at Mineral Bottom, Utah. He was a very big personality, one resident told Fox News. Here in town, everybody knew him. Lewis's final Instagram video, posted on Sunday not long before his death, showed him doing a flip off a cliff in a desert outside of Moab. Oh, look, there on my monitor, I've got a picture of him walking on this high wire, apparently across two very tall buildings in Las Vegas. He's 430 feet up in the ground. He's walking across the Mandalay Bay Resort Casino to another building. Thanks for keeping me in the frame of mind for my test jump, he wrote with an emoji heart. I'm stoked for the rest of the season. He does an entire season of stunts that he posts on YouTube. I guess he gets money as an influencer. The season has only just begun. During the tandem jump, something went wrong. Both men suffered fatal injuries. The second victim, described as a man only 50 years old, has not been publicly identified. The Grand County Sheriff's Department extends its deepest sympathies to the families and friends of all of those affected by this tragic incident, a statement said from Sunday. Lewis was originally from California. He located to Moab, where he picked up the stage name Sketchy Andy for his death-defying stunts. Oh, look, there's a picture with his mother, a woman named Lynn Lewis. She is hugging him after he broke the Urban Highline world record in Las Vegas, a stunt that, by the way, he did more than a decade ago, in 2013. He appeared on an episode of Red Bull's Ultimate Rush, where he attempted the Highline walk between two hot air balloons 4,000 feet in the air. At the time of his death, he held the Guinness World Record for a slack rope walk above a waterfall in Wujiang City, China. Again, I get that he's made a living and has been very successful. He's appeared at Super Bowl halftime shows. He's appeared at Madonna concerts. He's appeared at this incredible Las Vegas stunt, and I'm seeing the photographs of it. Some of these photographs appear to be taken from a drone because it shows him well above the tightrope looking down at everything below. My interest in anything like this, I get it, there are some people that are simply adrenaline junkies. Oh, I understand. But my interest in tempting fate, which is what I consider all of this, my interest in tempting fate is somewhere between zero and not at all. And it didn't work out so well for Andy Lewis, or Sketchy Andy. 627. I've got a Fox News commentary, the news at 6:30, and our musical stumper for this Tuesday morning, all coming up next.
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0: Hunter is a dangerous man. I don't think he's a danger to the community. I think he's a big danger to the Democratic Party. Ooh. Having worked in Washington at the RNC, at the Trump campaign, and in the Trump White House, I can tell you this. You hear a lot of things about a lot of people on both sides of the aisle, and you walk out of Washington, D.C., knowing a lot of rumors. Now, that's just a few years. Imagine this man. Joe Biden's been in politics for 52 years, more than half a century. Hunter Biden knows a lot about a lot of people, and I guarantee you he has receipts. And I don't get the sense he's sniffing the Parmesan cheese out of the carpet anymore. I'm getting the sense that he is very with it. And look, the finger painting may be behind him. I like the finger painting. I thought it was colorful. He wants a tell-all. He's got a multi-million dollar tell-all, that man.
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4: And good morning. Rain has stopped in downtown Wausau, but it is overcast and 54. We'll be in the 60s today. I'm Chris Conley, WSAU News. A day after President Trump said the U.S. had an agreement with Iran to end the war, some prominent Democrats say the text of that agreement should be made public immediately. Trump says the terms won't become public until after a formal signing ceremony, which could come later this week. Vice President J.D. Vance, speaking on the Hannity program on Fox News, says Iran has no more leverage.
6: The American media has totally underreported the fact that over the past 3 weeks, we've gotten more oil out of the Strait of Hormuz under the supervision of United States Central Command than we had the first 3 months of this operation.
4: And Vance tells Fox News that the U.S. will keep that leverage once the deal is signed.
6: A lot of the technical details we're going to figure out over the next month, over the next 2 months, but the basic structure is they can get a lot if they comply with the United States demands. They don't get anything if they don't comply with anything.
4: Donald Trump at the G7 summit in France said the key is that Iran will not have a nuclear weapon. From Geneva, here's Fox News Radio's Peter Ducey.
7: We will see diplomats from Iran meeting with some diplomats from the United States, led by J.D. Vance, shaking hands to signal to the rest of the world that the beginning of the end of the war is here. President Trump is not ready to pull any troops out of the Gulf yet. They want to start these negotiations after Friday's signing and see where they can get. The vice president admitted in an interview on CNN that this memorandum of understanding is a very general document. Senior administration officials really couldn't tell us how any of this is going to work, but both sides right now are claiming victory. The Trump side, President Trump himself, says that the Iranians have agreed to be policed in some way, not try to create a nuclear weapon.
4: The remaining dogs at a Dane County research center are being moved out. Some of that will happen this week. I'll have an update when we come right back.
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4: Now 6:34 at WSAU. Ridgeland Farms will give up the remaining beagles that it has on the property. Big Dog Ranch Rescue CEO Lori Simmons says Ridgeland will transfer 325 dogs this week. Another 150 puppies will be out by the end of August.
10: No more breeding, no more selling, no more testing, and full closure. Not one dog will remain.
4: They say in all, some 2,000 beagles have left the facility dating back to last April. A disturbance that began at a dog park near Columbus last night ended with an injured sheriff's deputy and a suspect shot and killed. Here's more from reporter Robin Colbert.
3: The Dodge County Sheriff's Department says the deputy who was shot by the suspect has since been released from the hospital. The suspect is believed to have shot and killed himself while he barricaded himself in his vehicle. Police were called to the River Run Dog Park north of Columbus around 7 o'clock Sunday night for an intoxicated man causing a disturbance and threatening people. A shelter in place was issued for residents in the area. Officials say no law enforcement officer fired a gun during the incident, and investigators recovered a handgun near the suspect.
4: A plea and sentencing hearing is set for a Walsall man accused of cutting his friend's throat while he was high on drugs. Li Zhang said that there was a hit out on him and he thought his friend was going to carry it out. Investigators say he used a box cutter to cut the victim's throat. Charges were filed in January of 2023. The judge will decide at sentencing if Zhang would ever be eligible for parole. A Walsall man has pled guilty to federal wire fraud and money laundering charges in a $14 million Ponzi scheme. 64-year-old Stanley Propol told would-be investors that their money would go into cryptocurrency, real estate, artificial intelligence. Instead, most of the money went to fund his lifestyle. It was a Ponzi scheme. He used the money from later investors to pay off those who were in a part of the investment scheme earlier. 6:35 at WSAU.
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4: It is a delay-free morning across the Highway 29 Wisconsin River Bridge. No problems on I-39 through the Walsall Construction Zone and further south to Mosinee and Stevens Point. Road reports are brought to you by Smith Brothers Meats in Colby for a simple, flavorful, nutritious meal. Try beef soup bones. This week they're $3.99 a pound from Smith Brothers Meats. 822 South Division Street in Colby. Some off and on rain lingering around today. Here's the 9 News forecast with meteorologist Justin Lowe.
12: For this Tuesday, off and on, some light showers, maybe a few rumbles of thunder, mostly cloudy and cooler, a high of 67. Southwest wind around 5 becoming northwest late in the day. Tonight, partly cloudy in the evening, then turning mostly cloudy with a low of 49. And a rainy day for tomorrow. Off and on, we'll have some rain, maybe a few thunderstorms as well. Cloudy, breezy, and cool, a high of 61. Southeast wind at 10 to 20 miles per hour. I'm 9 News meteorologist Justin Lowe on AM 550, FM 99.9, WSAU.
4: Still overcast in downtown Walsall and 54. We'll have a sports report and Nicole Murray's Your Money Minute next.
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4: Tuesday sports. Brewers were off last night. The Cardinals played and beat the Padres, so the Brewers are up by 4.5 games in the NL Central. Brewers and Guardians to open a 3-game series with night baseball tonight, 6:05 at WSAU. Evening game also scheduled on Wednesday and then day baseball on Thursday. Robert Gasser will pitch for the Brewers tonight. To the Northwoods League scoreboard, Woodchucks over Lakeshore 6-4. Kalamazoo beat Wisconsin Rapids 9-7. Northwoods League softball, the Walsall Ignite dropped a doubleheader to Madison 11-5 and 7-6. That's sports on WSAU.
28: With your money now. Oil prices are down this morning by more than 2% as investors continue to await further details on the U.S.-Iran peace agreement to bring the Middle East conflict to an end. West Texas Intermediate at $78 per barrel, Brent at roughly $81. President Trump said America will not invest money in Iran after a memorandum of understanding was agreed with Tehran. Leaders from the wealthy group of seven countries are gathering in the Alpine town for the G7 summit, with representatives from the EU and Ukraine also among those invited to attend. Ford is recalling more than 250,000 vehicles that were incorrectly repaired under a previous recall meant to fix a problem that caused the engine. engine to stall while driving. The National Highway Traffic Safety Administration says the recall includes Ford Focus automobiles, model years 2012 to 2018. Futures are slightly higher after the Dow closes at a record high following the Iran-U.S. peace deal. Yesterday, the Dow gained 468, the Nasdaq up 795. That's your money now.
4: 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Asian markets were mixed overnight. Japan's Nikkei was higher. Hong Kong's Hang Seng was lower. 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
4: Keyboardist virtuoso Bruce Hornsby. Sometimes touring member of the Grateful Dead. You remember, he, after Jerry Garcia's passing, he went out on tour and played with them. I thought that Bruce Hornsby had kind of a nice moment. I've always kind of liked this song. This is Every Little Kiss. Some people think that Mandolin Rain, his other big hit, is his masterpiece. Either or.

0: Bruce Hornsby doesn't release a lot of new music. Oh, but look, he still tours.
1: What would I do without the nights?
0: He's got dates this summer at the Hollywood Bowl. You could imagine that, Bruce Hornsby at the Holiday Bowl. That'd be a hot ticket. And I see that he's playing in Madison this fall. He's got a September date at the Orpheum Theater. I will share with you the top five songs on this gig, and you guess the year. You have not heard the number one song. It's a mushy.

the songs from the movies. And sometimes, if you know more about movies than music, sometimes that helps you zero in on the year. Bob Seger's Shakedown from Beverly Hills Cop

Was this featured in a movie too? Coyote Ugly, maybe? Not sure. If you are struggling with what year these songs are from, this one may be a big hint. It is the year of U2's Joshua Tree album. Their biggest hit from that, a future number one on this day, with or without you.

Let's go up to the Vince Lombardi rest area on the New Jersey Turnpike, where the Bon Jovi tour bus has just pulled in. This is Wanted, Dead or Alive.

Some people love this song. I happen to think it's one of the worst songs ever. This may have been from a movie, too. This is Christa Berg and the Lady in Red.

Ugh, a dog with fleas. A wet dog with fleas. I see that he still tours. Chris DeBerg has dates in Germany. Yep, stay over there, please. Number 5 on this game.

This is a Whitney Houston song that would go to number one and would be the biggest hit of the summer. Here comes I Want to Dance with Somebody Who Loves Me. A mega hit for one of the biggest and best talents of this year.

Phil Collins had a lot of slow songs that turned out to be hits. I think the one from the movie, Against All Odds, was his best. That was a tremendous song. At number three, another one of his slow hits, with Genesis. This is

Well, it must be the 80s because we got the drum machine going here. Oh, she's dancing. And she's got the hair all picked and perked up. It's Lisa and the Cult Jam and Head to Toe.

I'm looking at a picture of her band. There's one guy with drumsticks. No, it's a computer that's playing the drum here. That was an 80s thing.

This song was number one. Ooh, a slow, romantic one. At number one on this day, who remembers Atlantic Star and Always? This would have been a prom song for some people who were in high school during this

where she whispers into his ear, "If you put your hand there one more time, I'm going to slap you." What year were these songs from? All of them on the charts on June 16th from 1987. Another musical stumper tomorrow morning after...

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3: Troubling news for the Democratic Party. They are now desperately counting on a very strong midterm election. A big new poll from Marquette. In just 1 month, the Democrats' lead on the generic congressional ballot has been completely wiped out. A 9-point swing in favor of Republicans.
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4: Tuesday morning, overcast. There are some scattered rain chances today. I'm Chris Conley, and this is the WSAU Wisconsin Morning News. Something happened late in the day yesterday where I was not at my best. I don't think an apology is in order, but I just want to tell you what happened and kind of the way it rubbed me. This involves my part-time job. You know, when I'm not behind this microphone, I usually am doing play-by-play for high school sports. I do DC Everest football during the fall. During the winter, I do hockey and boys and girls basketball. And during the spring, I do baseball and some softball games. Well, now that the high school baseball season is winding down, I'm doing American Legion games for a streaming company called Zaleski Sports. I have done some of the Wausau Bulldogs post 10 American Legion baseball games. I did a game last week. I did a game last night. And one of the players' parents came up to me. By the way, the Wausau Bulldogs are the team that Tom King coaches. He's coached them forever and ever and ever. So that's kind of neat that I get to see Tom every once in a while at the ballpark. So the parent comes up to me and says, again, I know that I did one of their games last week, and I did a game last night. So before last night's game, the father comes up to me and says, do you have to tell everyone every time a player gets frustrated and throws his bat? And I say, I'm assuming that it's his kid. I say, well, I describe what I see. If something happens, like if a kid is frustrated, call strike three, and he struck out, and the inning is over, and he's not getting on base, and he's frustrated, so he throws his bat. I would say that. Why? Because it happened. And that's what I said to him. You know, I describe what I see during the games. That's the nature of the job. And he said, well, do you have to say that? Couldn't you find something more positive to say? And he says, when you do DC Everest games, again, I'm doing a Wausau Legion game last night and last week, because you never do that. No, I think I do. I think I pretty much describe things as I see them. That if there are fewer kids on one team that throw their bat when they've struck out, then, of course, you would hear it less. The conversation ended with me saying, buddy, if you think you can do it better, call up my employer, and believe me, they'll give you my job in a minute. Well, actually, they won't. I'm considered one of the better play-by-play guys in the stable of voices there. And he just frustrated, and walked away. I will tell you this. When I am behind this microphone, or when I'm doing a sporting event as my part-time job at night, by the way, I've got another game scheduled for tonight, I probably say 5,000 words during a broadcast on the WSAU Wisconsin Morning News, or 5,000 words during a sporting event. If you agree and say, gee, that was witty and accurate and added something to my enjoyment of the broadcast, if you get that half of the time, then I consider myself lucky. But I was short-tempered with the guy. I don't feel particularly good about that.

0: It is 6:59. I've got the news at 7 coming up next.
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0: Cloudy skies, scattered rain showers today. At 7 o'clock, it's 56. I'm Chris Conley, WSAU News. There are some Democrats who say Donald Trump should release the full text of the White House deal with Iran. It has not become public yet. Vice President J.D. Vance, speaking on the Fox News Hannity program, says the president is hoping for a signing event on Friday. But there is some flexibility with that.
3: What the president has said is the agreement will come out on Friday. He may decide to release the agreement sooner than that.
0: Vice President Vance says Iran will destroy so-called nuclear dust and will turn over equipment that could be used to enrich uranium.
3: That's what the president has said. He wants us to work with the Iranians, with the international organizations, to destroy that stockpile of enriched material, because that does set them back a little bit further. We've already fundamentally destroyed their program, but that does set them back a little bit further.
0: President Trump at the G7 Economic Summit in France today will be meeting with Middle East leaders. He'll also meet with Ukraine's Vladimir Zelensky with a goal towards ending or winding down that conflict. Wausau PD is talking more about the use of license plate reading flock cameras. You'll hear about that next.
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0: It is 7:04 at WSAU. Wausau Police Detective Captain Ben Graham spoke to the city's Public Health and Safety Committee about flock cameras. They are license plate reading technology that have been installed around town. He says they're a valuable tool for law enforcement.
5: This doesn't necessarily replace officers, but it does serve as a force multiplier, making us more efficient. We're able to close cases that otherwise wouldn't be able to be closed. And then
0: he says license plate data is deleted after 30 days if it's not part of an active case. And he says police officers are not allowed to access the database, for instance, to check up on ex-girlfriends or estranged wives. He says there is no such behavior in the Wausau Police Department.
5: If an officer were to do that same thing, that employee would also be relieved of his duties. They would be criminally charged, and they should be.
0: A Milwaukee police officer lost his job for tracking an ex-girlfriend. A plea and sentencing hearing is scheduled for a Wausau man in an attempted homicide case. Here's reporter Tom Schumacher.
6: Lee Zhang is accused of taking the action after a period of prolonged drug use and little sleeping, according to the victim. The 40-year-old had been using methamphetamine at the time and told the victim he was paranoid and that a hit had been placed on him. Investigators say he used a box cutter to slit the victim's throat, saying he thought he would carry out the hit.
7: Charges were filed in January of 2023, though the incident happened in the fall of 2022. Zhang is being held in the Waupaca County Jail on a $250,000 cash bond. I'm Tom Schumacher, WSEU.
0: A Wausau man has pled guilty to wire fraud and money laundering after a Ponzi scheme that ripped off investors by $14.25 million. He is 64-year-old Stanley Profall. He told his investors that their money would go into cryptocurrency, real estate, artificial intelligence, gold, silver, and emeralds. In fact, he was using the money himself to fund his lavish lifestyle. This was a Ponzi scheme that people who invested later in the scam, their money was used to pay off earlier investors. The FBI is investigating a South Jersey shooting by an ICE agent. It happened on the morning of Route 72 in Ocean County, New Jersey. ICE agents were trying to detain a van driver. Stafford Township initially reported the vehicle hit an agent and then sped off, with an ICE agent responding by shooting out the back window. But in an afternoon update, police said the officer was not hit and did fire his weapon and was injured. No word about whether the van driver was hurt. He is still on the run. It has been a less than hospitable welcome for Iran's World Cup soccer team. They've been ordered to leave the United States right after their opening match last night.
8: The Iranian squad expected to spend the night in Los Angeles after their 2-2 draw with New Zealand. But coach Amir Galinoui says officials told them to return to their training base in Mexico. Several key staff members weren't even allowed to attend the game. The coach is unhappy about players not getting recovery time before the journey. Also frustrated, team captain Mehdi Taremi.
9: We are having a lot of problems, you know. It's so bad and it affects our team, and we just won the peace.
8: Because of the war, Iran were forced to move their planned base camp from Arizona to Tijuana. Jonathan Savage, Fox News.
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0: A couple of turns at the light at Shopko Plaza to get on 29 westbound. No problems getting through the construction zone on I-39. Road reports are brought to you by Smith Brothers Meats in Colby. This week at Smith Brothers, smoked bratwurst, $4.99 for an 18-ounce package at Smith Brothers Meats, 822 South Division Street in Colby. There's a chance of off and on showers today. Here's the 9 News forecast with meteorologist Justin Lowe.
10: Plenty of clouds in the sky for today. We'll have some scattered light showers and maybe an isolated thunderstorm. Highs in the mid to upper 60s. It'll be cooler. Southwest wind around 5, becoming northwest and a little more gusty late in the day. Tonight, partly cloudy in the evening, then more clouds rolling in with lows in the upper 40s. For your Wednesday, cloudy, breezy, and quite cool. Some periods of rain, maybe a few thunderstorms. High 61, southeast wind at 10 to 20. I'm 9 News meteorologist Justin Lowe on AM 550, FM 99.9, WSAU.
0: Got some clouds now. It's 57. 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
0: Brewers off last night, back to work against the Cleveland Guardians tonight. It'll be Robert Gasser, 0-3 with a 6.38 earned run average to pitch. You'll hear it at 6:05 on WSAU. Cardinals played and beat the Padres, so the Brewers' lead is shrinking by a half game. They're up 4.5 in the NL Central. Northwoods League Baseball, Woodchucks over Lakeshore 6-4. Kalamazoo beat Wisconsin Rapids 9-7. Northwoods League Softball, the Ignite lost a doubleheader to Madison 11-5 and 7-6. Packers hold their final practice week of the spring. These are voluntary OTAs that will wrap up tomorrow. Then the team will break training camp and start up again later in the summer. Packers have a roster move. They've signed tight end Luke Lackey, who failed a physical earlier. Now he is passed and is on the roster. Wide receiver Jacoby Kenny-Jones was released in a corresponding move. And that's sports on WSAU. Record close for the Dow on the WSAU real-time market ticker, up 468. Futures are pointing higher, too. Trading begins at 51,671. Asian markets were mixed. Japan's Nikkei was slightly higher. Hong Kong's Hang Seng was down. And crude oil is lower, from $80 to $78 a barrel. 57 and overcast. I'm Chris Conley on Central Wisconsin's only local news station, WSAU.
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0: Across the pond in England, there is big news today. Yesterday, the UK passed a bill. Social media is now illegal for kids under the age of 16. Under the age of 16, no Insta, no Snap, no TikTok. No TikTok! Oh, come on! The girls get all their beauty tips from TikTok. No, social media is now not allowed for kids under the age of 16. And you ask, well, Chris, what do you think about this? I think, although I would like to have more information about it, I think that I am opposed to this, because I think ultimately screen time and how social media is used is a parenting issue. And I'm not sure that you want to take something away from everyone just because some parents let their kids run amok online. My frame of reference, by the way, is the high schoolers that I follow through Instagram. I don't have Snap. I don't have TikTok. I've got Facebook, because that's a way of live streaming the program and sharing information with you, our listeners. And I have Instagram, because I used to post things about the high school sporting events. Hey, so-and-so won today, and this player had 28 points, and they're the star of the game. And a lot of high school players, many of them have graduated, but they have followed me back. So I have some current players in the D.C. Everest Athletic Department, and some older players who wanted to see, hey, he talked about my great game, about the 3 goals that I scored. Yay, yay, congratulations. So when they follow me back, I see a lot of their posts. And I've got to tell you, most of the high schoolers that I follow, now granted, they're in the athletic program at Everest, which means they have some discipline, that they're going to practice, that they're getting their homework and their academics done, or else they would flunk off the team. And most of the social media posts, not all, but most, are responsible, that they are handling their online presence properly. You know why a lot of high school athletes are motivated for that? Because that's one of the things that college coaches check out. So if you say, gee, I'd really love a chance to play softball, or I'd really love a chance to show off my basketball skills at the next level, when a college coach recruits you, one of the first things that they look at, are you calling out or baiting people online? Is your feed full of foul language or risque pictures? That's one of the things that will get you unrecruited. And by the way, a wise coach or athletic director shares that with athletes. Oh, you dream of playing football at the University of Wisconsin? You'll want to be careful about what you post online. But most of the younger people who either I follow or follow me back, they're using things responsibly. I hear in the UK that the ban is really easy to get around, that age verification is really not very good. So if you really want to keep the TikTok thing going, you just create a new account. You get some fake way of verifying that you are over 16 instead of under 16, and things go on. Why do I say that this is a parenting issue? Because, look, let's say one of my kids is a high school athlete. Well, of course, I'm going to follow my kids. I'm going to want to see what they post. And I might say, my one kid who was athletic was my oldest son, Michael. I say, hey, Michael, You really want to post that we kicked blank's ass last night? Is that really what you want to post? You think maybe you want to go and edit and rephrase that or take that down? The next time they play you, what? You want the spikes to be sharpened? You want the game to degenerate into more than a game? I think most high school kids who kind of have a public persona. And you do if you're a high school athlete. I think most high school kids get that. This is different than, say, my kid doesn't appear to have any friends. My kid comes home from school, goes into the bedroom, closes the door, and is just on his phone the whole time. So a good parent, you would think, would say that to their kid. Hey, kid of mine, I love you very much. I'm a little concerned that you don't seem to have any friends, that you never go out. My kid might say, no, Dad, I've got 4,000 friends. I got more friends than you do. So, really? Yeah, look, I got 4,000 friends on my TikTok account. And all the stunts and crazy things that I post on Instagram. Oh, I'm a huge Instagram. I got lots of friends. And I would say, do you actually know them? No, but they're followers. They send me messages. I send messages back to them. Look, I got a friend in Canada. I got friends in Taiwan and Korea. How cool that is. I would say, no, you don't have friends. And maybe we ought to limit your screen time. Look, screen time that where you share things with friends that you really know in life. Hey, let's get together and go to the movies tonight. No problem with that at all. But, hey, I have no real-life friends, but I post crazy artwork that someone in the Congo or in Libya seems to like. No, they're not friends. You don't know them. You're never going to meet them. You never know them. That would be concerning. And that ought to be limited by parents, not by the government. And I'm a little suspicious of a government who says, nah, Mom and Dad, you all suck. Mom and Dad, you really haven't regulated what your kids did online, so we're making this blanket policy to take it away from them. I'm not so sure that's the way it is. I know that Australia has a similar ban, and they had what I thought was a very sympathetic girl. She's 15, and she says, my family lives in the remote outback in Australia. He said, I go to a sleepaway school in one of the larger cities, and then during the summer, I'm back at my family's ranch in the middle of nowhere. She says, social media is the only way that I keep in contact with my friends. Otherwise, it's just me and my brother and my mom and my dad, and that we're isolated out here. And to say that my country, Australia started this, and the UK followed yesterday, that my family has no contact with anyone else, that all of the friends that I see, some of them live in the city, they're getting together, they're doing things, it'd be nice if I could at least follow up and check in with them. No, I think the blanket ban there for someone who seems like they've got a good head on their shoulders and says I'd be isolated otherwise, I think I don't have a problem with that. There is one but, or there is one what if. I would love to know for sure, what is the percentage of kids in this age group, this is teens, who have inappropriate pictures of themselves that are online? That might change my thinking about this. Is it a somewhat small percentage? 15, 20, 25%? A quarter of kids who have sent some racy or inappropriate picture to a boyfriend or girlfriend because he loves me. He would never betray my trust by sharing it with everyone until it winds up being shared with everyone. No, I think there's a huge concern about that. And I would love to know, is the percentage of kids who have emotionally damaging, inappropriate pictures of them online, is that a low number, 10, 15, 20%? Or is that something that's 50% or above? Kids engaged in that type of activity, that has to be stopped some way. Because everyone online is not who they appear to be. That someone who is quote-unquote an online friend who says, wow, you look great. Show me more. That could be a pervy 60 or 70-year-old man who's got a collection of inappropriate pictures of underage people. That needs to be stopped. But I don't think the bans that now the UK and Australia have, I don't think they're effective at stopping that. I dislike taking something away from responsible kids because some people aren't. I've got another AI issue, and it's about much younger kids. We'll talk about that when we come right back on the WSAU Wisconsin Morning News.
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24: All right, fellas, let's go!
0: So we have already talked about the UK and Australia now banning social media for kids under the age of 16. I would like to talk next about social media use involving much, much younger kids. And this is toys with an AI component. And I want you to think for a moment about very young children. When I was very young, I had a teddy bear. One of my most cherished childhood memories is going to bed with Teddy. You see, I wasn't very creative as a kid, so my teddy bear was named Teddy. If I had a rough day, or if I woke up from a nightmare, Teddy was my go-to stuffed animal. I'd hold him and hopefully fall back asleep. Teddy did only one thing aside from what I imagined. Teddy had a little crank in the back and had a music box inside him within his stuffing. So if you turn the crank, Teddy would play a lullaby as I would fall back asleep. I have cherished childhood memories from when I was a little kid, either in my crib or when I was old enough to move into a big boy bed. In fact, to this day, I still have Teddy. Oh, the moths have got to him. He's in a storage bin. But whenever I go through the things that are in storage, I'm always happy that I have that small piece of my childhood. Well, now there are toys that have AI. Think of my teddy bear, not with a music box that plays lullabies, but a stuffed animal that can actually talk to your children. That's a little bit creepy to me, that a stuffed animal could say something like it would know the child's name. Kenny, tell me what kind of day you've had today. And the stuffed animal could actually remember from one day to the next and ask something like, did today go better than yesterday? Some of these AI toys even express sadness when the child turns it off or puts it down. Could you imagine an AI toy speaking to, say, a 3 or a 4-year-old? Please don't turn me off. Or, please don't put me down. Can we play a little while longer? That, to me, is creepy. And you know what? This issue is explored more fully in an upcoming movie. It's explored in Toy Story 5. I didn't realize that we've made it up to 5 Toy Stories. What, Woody and Buzz Lightyear? Again, these are essentially toys that are powered by a child's imagination, now have to compete with AI toys. And I've got to tell you, if you're a mom or a dad and you give one of these AI toys that speaks to your child by name, kind of interacts with them based on what they tell the toy, to me that's unhealthy. That's a huge red flag. I get it. Moms and dads are busy. Some parents work third shift or second shift. Some of them, but to use an AI toy as a substitute parent, no, mom and dad have to step up there. Come on, let's go out to the park today. Come on, all the swimming pools are in town. Let's go swimming. Let's go out and pick strawberries, or let's go to a movie, or whatever the heck it is. That if you are letting artificial intelligence crowd out you as a parent, I don't want to know where that leads. And again, that's one of the themes in the upcoming Toy Story 5. Which I hope parents, if you've seen Toy Stories 1 through 4, you're going to go to number 5, right? I hope that is thought-provoking for the moms and dads who are in the audience. It is 7:28. This day is next on WSAU.
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3: One of the reasons for New York's population explosion was jobs. Families were giving up small farms and moving to the city for factory work. The other reason was immigration. And for the children of New York, there was no place to play. Families would often picnic in cemeteries. It was literally the only green space in Manhattan. City leaders decided to set aside 850 acres as open space. About 650 people who already lived there were evicted. Some people said setting aside that much space was too big. It would make the city's housing shortage worse. The land would include a man-made lake, an open space called the sheep pasture. It really was intended for grazing animals. Paths, buildings, and bridges would take another 15 years to build. Central Park was open to the public on this day, June 16, 1876. And on this day, what's set aside now can become invaluable in the future. I'm Chris Conley.
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3: Good morning, cloudy and 58, temperatures in the 60s today with off and on rain. I'm Chris Conley, WSAU News. President Trump announced on Truth Social that U.S. and Iran have reached a peace deal. There are others who want to see the specifics. It won't become public until a signing ceremony later this week. More from Tel Aviv with Fox News Radio's Trey Yangst.
5: Senior U.S. officials said Monday that in the next 24 to 48 hours, those details will be released to the public about what's actually in the agreement. One of those officials explained the deal is performance-based, meaning Iran wouldn't benefit from sanctions relief unless they adhere to their end of the deal. This means opening the Strait of Hormuz and entering into detailed discussions to dismantle their nuclear program. We know that the agreement calls for a ceasefire on all fronts, including Lebanon. U.S. officials say Israel will be allowed to respond if attacked by the Iran-backed group Hezbollah. And Israeli Prime Minister Benjamin Netanyahu says the fight is not over.
3: A Warsaw man accused of attempted homicide is scheduled for a plea and sentencing hearing. Details on that from reporter Tom Schumacher.
6: Li Zhang is accused of taking the action after a period of prolonged drug use and little sleeping, according to the victim. The 40-year-old had been using methamphetamine at the time and told the victim he was paranoid and that a hit had been placed on him. Investigators say he used a box cutter to slit the victim's throat, saying he thought he would carry out the hit. Charges were filed in January of 2023, though the incident happened in the fall of 2022. Zhang is being held in the Waupaca County Jail on a $250,000 cash bond. I'm Tom Schumacher, WSAU.
3: A jury is ready in the case of a Milwaukee car crash that left two Marquette University lacrosse players dead. Jury selection wrapped up yesterday in the trial of Amanda Berner. She's accused of driving intoxicated in September and colliding with another vehicle, killing Scott Michaud and Noah Snyder. Prosecutors say the West Dallas woman admitted to being under the influence the day of the crash. The driver of the other vehicle, Peter McColgan, has also been charged in the case. He'll be due in court next month. The remainder of those dogs at the Ridgeland Farms research facility are being rescued, too. An update on that next.
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3: 7:34 at WSAU. Ridgeland Farms, the Dane County Dog Research Facility, is giving up the rest of its beagles. Big Dog Ranch Rescue CEO Lori Simmons says 320 dogs will be transferred this week. Another 150 puppies will be out by the end of August.
9: No more breeding, no more selling, no more testing, and full closure. Not one dog will remain.
3: She says that the first of those animals will be transferred out later this week.
9: When we launched this rescue mission, I made you all a promise. We would not stop until every single beagle was out and safe. We would not leave one dog behind. Today, we have honored that promise to you.
3: She says Ridgeland Farms has also agreed to cease operations. How many homes will Wisconsin need by decade's end? There's a new report out. We have the details from reporter Bob Hayes.
10: A recently released report from Forward Analytics, the research arm of the Wisconsin Counties Association, suggests that number is around 84,000 housing units. Just 3 years ago, Forward Analytics projected a need for 140,000 units by the end of the decade to meet housing demand. The new number is based on revised population projections from the Wisconsin Department of Administration using 2020 census data. Researchers found that new data shows Wisconsin's prime working age population, aged 25 to 64, is likely to drop by around 200,000 by 2030. Still, researchers believe the state should build more than that 84,000 unit target to both retain younger residents and attract new ones.
3: If you have mac and cheese in your house, you may want to check the packaging. There's a recall that you should know about.
11: More than 525,000 packages of Park Street Deli macaroni and cheese sold at Aldi's stores nationwide are being recalled because they may contain undeclared soy lecithin, an ingredient that can trigger allergic reactions in people with soy sensitivities. The FDA has classified the recall as Class 2, meaning health risks are considered temporary or medically reversible. Customers are being urged not to eat the product and to return it to Aldi for a full refund. Ted Lindner, Fox News.
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3: We have two areas of delays on I-39 northbound, slow for less than a quarter mile as you approach Sherman Street, and in the construction zone before you come up to I-39 east. We are slow for about a quarter mile back to Cedar Creek. Road reports are brought to you by Smith Brothers Meats in Colby. How about a tender, juicy, melt-in-your-mouth boneless chuck roast steak? It is $9.99 a pound this week at Smith Brothers Meats in Colby. Now the 9 News forecast for Central Wisconsin. Here's meteorologist Justin Lowe.
12: For this Tuesday, off and on, some light showers, maybe a few rumbles of thunder, mostly cloudy and cooler, a high of 67. Southwest wind around 5 becoming northwest late in the day. Tonight, partly cloudy in the evening, then turning mostly cloudy with a low of 49. And a rainy day for tomorrow. Off and on, we'll have some rain, maybe a few thunderstorms as well. Cloudy, breezy, and cool, a high of 61. Southeast wind at 10 to 20 miles per hour. I'm 9 News meteorologist Justin Lowe on AM 550, FM 99.9, WSAU.
3: We still have some cloud cover, but things are brightening up a little bit. We'll enjoy that while we have it. 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
3: Tuesday morning sports. Brewers were off yesterday. They begin a three-game set against the Cleveland Guardians tonight. Robert Gasser to pitch, 6:05 on WSAU. Northwoods League Baseball. Woodchucks over Lakeshore, 6-4. Kalamazoo over Wisconsin Rapids, 9-7. Northwoods League Softball. Madison took two from the Wausau Ignite, 11-5 and 7-6. That's sports on WSAU.
14: I'm Nicole Murray with Your Money Now. Yum Brands has announced it is selling Pizza Hut to private equity firm Long Range Capital for $2.7 billion. The sale caps off years of struggles for Pizza Hut, which has weighed on Yum's overall financial performance. Rival Domino's Pizza has gobbled up market share from Pizza Hut for years. Novo Nordisk said it plans to seek Chinese regulatory approval for its Wegovy weight loss pill very soon as it moves to catch up with rival Eli Lilly in the world's second largest pharmaceutical market. Denmark's Novo and U.S.-based Lilly believe weight loss pills could attract patients reluctant to use injections. Oil prices have dropped this morning by at least 2% after President Trump said the U.S. has reached a preliminary peace deal with Iran that will reopen the Strait of Hormuz. West Texas Intermediate at roughly $78 a barrel, Brent at $80. Futures are up this morning after the Dow closed at a record high again yesterday following the Iran-U.S. peace deal. That's Your Money Now.
3: On the WSAU real-time market ticker, the Dow was up 468 yesterday. The record closes at 51,671. Crude oil didn't hold 78. It's now down to $77 a barrel. Asian markets were mixed. Japan's Nikkei was slightly higher. Hong Kong's Hang Seng was lower. More clouds than sunshine. It's 58. I'm Chris Conley on Central Wisconsin's only local news station, WSAU.
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3: This is the WSAU Wisconsin Morning News. My name is Chris Conley. I'm glad you're starting your day here. This segment of the program and today's Conley commentary are both about the Iran peace deal. Oh, I want to talk about some of the mainstream media coverage of this, because they're going to say Donald Trump didn't get anything. Donald Trump didn't get enough. Here's an opinion piece that CNN published under their CNN World website, written by an analyst of the Middle East, Nick Patton Walsh. Nick Patton Walsh, shame on you for leaving out something in your analysis that you know that the readers, the people who read your piece, ought to know, too. Again, Nick Patton Walsh says, what was all this for? Nothing. A 60-day deadline for Iran to make a nuclear deal as the threat of U.S. force looms. Donald Trump says he hopes for a deal even as Tehran's leadership continues to talk tough and as Israel pushes for more military action. Does this sound familiar? While deja vu is technically an illusion of the mind, the above has happened before. It is both where the Middle East is today and where the Middle East was in April of 2025, in the weeks before the first Israeli strikes on Iran last year and the U.S. attack on Iran's nuclear facilities. The past year may resemble a circle in U.S.-Iranian relations dating back to the same place, but the trajectory has spiraled downward for the U.S. and for the region as a whole. To recap, Trump wrote to Iran's then Supreme Leader Ayatollah Ali Khamenei, who
15: had an Israeli bomb dropped on his head and is now finding out that, oh, no, there were no 72 virgins. There's the fires of the gates of hell. Trump's envoy, Steve Witkoff, flew to Oman in April of 2025 for diplomacy. The entire project fell apart when Israel's Operation Rising Lion imposed force as the path ahead on June 13th. A 12-day war followed, with Iran claiming to have damaged its missile security. The U.S. then struck, claiming that it had obliterated Iran's nuclear program. After thousands of lives lost in the past 3 months, it's estimated 3,000 people died in Iran, half of them civilian, according to monitoring groups, and over 3,600 more in Lebanon, many of them civilians too, according to its health ministry. This is an attempted Xerox moment of June last year that seems brutally, if not foolishly, repetitive. Trump has now tried the same thing twice. And again, this analysis says on both occasions he has been bounced into military action by Israel's Prime Minister Benjamin Netanyahu. Trump has emerged from both military campaigns claiming success, as well as extensive damage to Iran that some of his own intelligence community disputes. Yet the nature of the latest 60-day deadline, apparently part of a memorandum of understanding, suggests that the cycle may repeat itself yet again. Again, this analysis piece says, two key questions remain for the White House. What has been gained from the past year of violence in the Middle East? And has each cycle of violence made an Iranian nuclear weapon more or less likely? Well, you know what? The answer is, without question, less likely. Even if you are the most skeptical, Trump-hating analyst, Nick Patton Walsh, I think, look, you've dropped your pants here. You don't like Donald Trump. You think Donald Trump's foreign policy is stupid. Look, Donald Trump, for all of the things that Donald Trump may have as shortcomings, the one thing that he sees perfectly clear is Iran cannot have a nuclear weapon. Period. End of sentence. You know what? Barack Obama knew that, too. Obama tried to negotiate with Iran, but the best he could do was a 10-year moratorium. By the way, that was in 2016. When would the 10 years be up? Oh, you thought there'd be no math on the program. The 10 years would be up this year, 2026. So under the Obama plan, which now looks completely stupid, this would be the year that those centrifuges could start spinning again. Iran could say, onward towards a nuclear weapon. And what is the shame of Nick Patton Walsh, again, who is writing this analysis? What was it all for, is how it's headlined. The U.S.-Iran agreement brings bitter rivals full circle. If Nick Patton Walsh is an expert on Middle East diplomacy, if he knows more than the average bear what's happening in Iran, why does he leave out the important part? The part that I've shared with you repeatedly on this program. Iran is an apocalyptic nation. He must know that. If he's an analyst who studies Iran and knows what's going on in the Middle East, he must know that. What do the Iranian leaders believe? What does the dead mullah and his gay, disfigured, perhaps permanently injured son, what do they believe? They believe that it is Allah's will, God willing, Allah, peace be upon him, that they get a nuclear weapon and that they use it. That what is the prevailing opinion among the religious mullahs in Iran? That the world has become too secular. That the world has become too sexualized. That the infidels, like Israel and the United States, little Satan and big Satan, have too much influence. And the only way to undo that, that it is Allah's will to get a nuclear weapon and to use it. That's the thinking in Iran. So why were they willing, for instance, to allow the U.S. to threaten to blow up your power plants and bridges? That was going to be Donald Trump's next step. Oh, if you don't come and reach this peace agreement, we'll blow up your power plants and your bridges. Because they don't care about their power plants and bridges. They care about doing Allah's will with a nuclear weapon. Again, Nick Patton Walsh, surely you know this. And yet this piece that you've written for CNN, that millions of people who are not thinking this all the way through, that the only goal here is that Iran cannot have a nuclear weapon. Because they, compared to, you know, who are the other nuclear powers in the world? Israel, Russia, the United States, the European Union has access to nuclear technology. Did you know that South Africa is a declared nuclear? Pakistan and India both have crude nuclear weapons. And yet they seem unlikely to use them. Iran is in a different category because they believe that it is Allah's will that the world be started over again. So if you have people whose thinking is like that, again, why does Iran not particularly care? Well, 40 of our leaders got blown up by that Israeli airstrike. Yeah, that's sad. One of them was the current leader's father and all of that. But they know that the newer people in the religious wing of Iran society, they're all post-apocalyptic. They all believe that. So we don't care that, oh, you've taken out our rocket launchers. Oh, our navy has been sunk. It's at the bottom of the sea. Oh, our drones can't fly anymore. You guys just shoot them down before they even get close to any ships. Yeah, we get an occasional Apache helicopter. All Iran cares about is that somewhere there'll be one centrifuge, perhaps not even powered by a power plant, but powered by a backup generator, that it be spinning somewhere deep in a mountain laboratory. That it be spinning enough to enrich enough uranium for just one bomb that they can then send and launch. That Donald Trump has clarity about this. Donald Trump knows those people whose thinking is that way, people whose religious theocracy is that way, that it is Allah's will that we start a nuclear conflict so that the great Allah, peace be upon him, that the world may be built over more to his will. Donald Trump is finally the guy with clarity who says, no, those people can't have a bomb. And finally, we've got a guy in the Oval Office with the balls to do something about it. That's why I don't really care about things like regime change. I don't really care about who controls the Straits of Hormuz. Let's face it, Iran has controlled the Straits of Hormuz for forever. Those things are secondary issues. The number one issue in our war with Iran is Iran will not have a nuclear weapon. One way or another, through military, through a peace agreement, through them realizing that our governing scheme in Iran will come to an end if we continue to pursue the nuclear weapons thing, getting them off the nuclear weapons is the number one thing. And I pray that that's what we have. And for Nick Patton Walsh to not realize this, well, Iran's still going to get the Strait of Hormuz. Well, Iran's regime is still going to survive. He doesn't realize what the number one priority is and ought to be, which is why his analysis of all of this is way off the mark. More on this in today's Conley Commentary, which is coming up next on WSAU.
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3: I'm Chris Conley with today's Conley Commentary. The success or failure of any deal with Iran is simple. It's a success if they don't get a nuclear weapon. That

0: nuclear armed. Could Iran be offered some relief from sanctions? Could they get some of their frozen assets back? Could they be allowed to export more of their oil? Yes. And the current peace plan appears to wisely phase in those reforms as other targets are met, like the removal of nuclear material and refining equipment. Donald Trump's opponents will claim that each of these points is a failure, that he fell short of his goals in a war of choice. That's not true. The goal was that Iran would not be nuclear armed. I believe that goal has been achieved. We will forget the high gas prices in a few months. We will live with the benefits of no nukes in Iran for generations. Remember that previous attempts at a denuclearized Iran didn't work. Barack Obama literally bribed the mullahs with pallets of money dropped on the airport tarmac. The best deal he could get was a 10-year pause on nuclear development. Those 10 years would have been up now in 2026. It was Donald Trump who correctly saw that such an agreement was not acceptable. Total victory? No. Victory on the point that mattered most? Apparently, yes. I'm Chris Conley.
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0: And a good morning. We have some clouds that have returned. We had breaks of sunshine earlier. It's 58. Temperatures will be in the 60s today, and there's a chance of scattered rain showers. I'm Chris Conley, WSAU News. Donald Trump is meeting with European allies at the G7 summit. He said yesterday that there's a peace deal between the U.S. and Iran. He'll meet with Middle Eastern leaders and tell them more about it today. From Washington, here's Fox News Radio's Kevin Cork.
6: As they say, the devil is in the details, and the lack of them right now, not frankly sitting so well with some lawmakers over on Capitol Hill, who would love to have the final say when the ultimate agreement is reached.
7: I do think that if we reach a final agreement, I think that should be voted on by the Senate.
6: The great John Kennedy speaking. Meantime, the president says those details will be revealed fairly soon. And for what it's worth, he insists it won't be a, quote, terrible deal like the one former President Barack Obama made with the regime a decade ago.
0: President Trump is meeting with world leaders in France at the G7 summit, and there are a lot of side meetings to talk about world affairs. Here's Fox News Radio's Aisha Hasni from Geneva.
8: The president, maybe because of the momentum of the Iran deal with the wind at his back, is feeling pretty optimistic about the Ukraine war.

0: coming to an end. He said that maybe we can do something. We'll see. He's got a busy agenda. The president declared the core objective of the conflict in Iran had been achieved, which is that Iran will not have a nuclear weapon. They've agreed to that, he says. But no one has seen the text of the Memorandum of Understanding as of yet, which the vice president says is apparently only a page and a half of a general document. The president says, though, it will be released soon.
1: Vice President J.D. Vance, speaking on the Fox News Hannity program, said the U.S. would not stop military action against Iran if they don't hold up their end of the deal. A Wausau police captain is talking more about how Wausau PD uses flock or license plate reading cameras. You'll hear about that next.
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1: It is 8:04 at WSAU. Wausau Police Captain Ben Graham gave a briefing to the city's Public Health and Safety Committee about flock cameras. They read your license plate. He says for Wausau PD, they're an invaluable tool.
8: This doesn't necessarily replace officers, but it does serve as a force multiplier, making us more efficient. We're able to close cases that otherwise wouldn't be able to be closed. And then
1: he also says there are safeguards in place to keep individual officers from abusing the system. He says a database keeps a detailed record of who is accessing the information and for what purpose. In Milwaukee, one police officer has been fired for using the license plate readers to track an ex-girlfriend.
8: They fit a certain behavior that might be indicative of misuse. Now, I have not found misuse yet in our system.
1: He points out that all data under the Wausau system is deleted after 30 days if it's not part of an active case. A plea and sentencing hearing has been scheduled for a Wausau man suspected of slitting his friend's throat while he was high on drugs. Li Zhang says he thought that his friend was going to kill him, so he cut his throat with a box cutter, saying that he thought his friend was going to carry out a drug-related hit. The charges date back to January of 2023. The incident happened in the fall of 2022. A Wausau man's accused of ripping off his investors of $14 million. He's now pled guilty to wire fraud and money laundering in federal court. 64-year-old Stanley Propol was running a Ponzi scheme through his business Bright and Silver. He told investors that their money would go into cryptocurrency, real estate, artificial intelligence, gold, and silver. He was actually using the money to fund his own lifestyle. He used the money from newer investors to pay off older investors. Ridgeland Farms will end operations. The Center for a Humane Economy announced that the Blue Mound dog breeder will shut down after transferring the remaining 475 dogs under its control. More than 300 will be transferred out later this week. Some younger puppies may stay on the property until sometime in August. 8 people are dead after a B-52 bomber crashed at Edwards Air Base in California. The base says it happened shortly after takeoff on Monday on what was described as a routine test mission. The cause of the crash remains under investigation. Colonel James Hayes, deputy commander of the 412th Test Wing, told at a news conference that we lost 8 great Americans. It is 8:05 at WSAU, now the 9 News forecast for Central Wisconsin. Here's meteorologist Justin Lowe.
9: Plenty of clouds in the sky for today. We'll have some scattered light showers and maybe an isolated thunderstorm. Highs in the mid to upper 60s. It'll be cooler. Southwest wind around 5, becoming northwest and a little more gusty late in the day. Tonight, partly cloudy in the evening, then more clouds rolling in with lows in the upper 40s. For your Wednesday, cloudy, breezy, and quite cool. Some periods of rain, maybe a few thunderstorms. High 61, southeast wind at 10 to 20. I'm 9 News meteorologist Justin Lowe on AM 550, FM 99.9, WSAU.
1: Brewers off yesterday. They play the Guardians for the first of three. Coverage tonight at 6:05 on WSAU. I'm Chris Conley on Central Wisconsin's only local news station, WSAU.
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1: Glad you are here. We've had a period of some sunshine, more clouds than sun today, and as you've heard, pop-up showers, maybe a quick-moving thunderstorm, all part of our day today. I'm Chris Conley. This is the WSAU Wisconsin Morning News. And look at that. For Tuesday, we're joined by 9 News meteorologist Justin Lowe. Good morning, Justin.
10: Good Tuesday morning to you, Chris.
1: I don't think the rain is not, whatever we get today, is not really going to change the overall picture of we're trying to catch up from a dry period earlier in the season.
10: Yeah, that's right. You know, it's kind of interesting how we did have that dry weather in May for a little while, and then late last week we had that real heavy rainfall that really caught us up, and now we are actually above normal for the month of June by 1.6 inches. We've had in Wausau, 4.03 inches. We had even more in southern parts of the listing area, in parts of Portage County, Wood County, and that's mainly due to the heavy rain that we had last week on, I guess it was Wednesday, Thursday, a little bit lingered into Friday. But other than that, it had been fairly dry. And, you know, with my garden and everything going on, I don't want to be watering all the time, so I'm usually favorable to getting a little bit of rainfall. And we did finally get some heavy rain last week. So just that one little batch of rain put us over the top. Now we're above normal for the month of June. And for the year, we're sitting at 23.54 inches of precipitation. So no danger of setting the record for the driest year ever, because that was, I think, 1976. We only had 21.7 inches in Wausau, so we're already above that. And we're already more than halfway to our total for the year, which is around 33 inches. I think it's 33.83 is the normal precipitation for the year in Wausau. So already up to 23, and we only have to go up to 33 to get up to normal.
1: So one big storm really can make a difference, especially when you look at it month to month.
10: That's typical in the summer that, you know, some areas will be too dry and then other areas will be too wet because they just had two thunderstorms, you know, in 1 week that ended up dropping an inch or two of rain. All of a sudden it's soggy and then there's puddles all over the place. Prior to that heavy rainfall, you know, I had a few people talking to me and saying, oh boy, my place is pretty dry. I really could use some rainfall. Other people were telling me, after the rain, then, oh no, it's too wet. The ground is all soggy. There's water sitting in the fields. And I was driving around parts of Marathon County over the weekend, and I did see some of the water that was standing in some of the fields because of that heavy rainfall.
1: This is going to seem like a completely out of left field part of this discussion. Over the weekend, I've been talking with the audience here. I saw the Steven Spielberg movie Disclosure Day. It's a story about space aliens.
10: It okay.
1: Just so happens that one of the characters, one of the women who is quote-unquote taken, plays the role of a meteorologist on TV. It's the Emily Blunt character. They don't really say if she's a meteorologist or a weather presenter. Which just gets me wondering that this is not about the forecasting. This is about the part of TV broadcasting and broadcasting the weather on television. She is obviously a very attractive weather meteorologist. In the story, she works at a TV station in Kansas City. When people want to get into television meteorology, and of course you can do lots of different things as a meteorologist. You can work for NASA, you can work for you can work for NOAA, you could work for a TV or a radio station. Tell me, how important is actually getting the forecasting part right, and how important is, wow, this person looks great on television?
10: Well, I don't know the percentage, 50-50 maybe, you know, as far as the audience goes, because you know the edge cases, of course, where you might have a very nerdy scientific type person who can't really speak very well, and the person might be the best meteorologists in the world and have the most accurate forecast.
1: Right, but if they look like Frankenstein, they're not going on television. Right.
10: They're not going on television, but the talking as well. If you can't hold a good conversation and tell a story that is very understandable and fluent, then you're going to have difficulty. The opposite, you know, sometimes you may have seen some people where they can talk really a real good game, but they don't have much knowledge as far as, you know, meteorology goes. So you can tell that edge case as well, the opposite extreme. So usually it's a blend. What makes a good broadcaster and meteorologist is someone who has both skills. So they don't have to be the utmost, you know, smartest meteorologist, but they don't need to be the most good-looking, you know, fluent speaker on TV. But if they have a blend of those two characteristics, those people are usually pretty successful. By the way, what did you think of the movie Disclosure Day?
1: I thought the movie was great. And by the way, I've shared this with my audience because it is one of the few movies that deals with UFOs. And there's kind of a subplot of, what does it do to people's religion, to people's faith, if we find out for sure that we're not alone? And that's usually not explored. That's not really a part of X-Files-type movies. Or, let's face it, there have been a lot of alien movies over the years. I thought that this kind of provoked some thought in areas that normally these movies just don't go into things like that. So I thought it was good. People with shorter attention spans, it runs 2.5 hours. People with shorter attention spans will say, it was kind of long. I get that, but maybe because I'm older now, I've got it has car chases, it has train chases, so there's something in it for younger people, but I thought it was kind of thought-provoking, and I wasn't really expecting that.
10: Oh, well, I'm glad, because that might be a show that I might like to see. There's been a couple of good sci-fi movies lately. I think that Project Hail Mary was earlier this year, and then the Disclosure Day as well, because I do like... I don't mind if the movie's a little bit longer and if it has some slower moments that are thought-provoking and different things like that.
1: Right.
10: Because
1: how long should the movie should be? It should be long enough to keep me entertained, right?
10: Yeah, well, so many of the movies nowadays, they do rather quickly move through plot points and they do all kinds of action scenes and stuff, but it doesn't come together very well, you know, and I guess Hollywood has been making movies more toward short attention spans lately, especially on streaming services and things where they repeat the plot points throughout the movie because they know people aren't really paying attention. They're staring at their phone while they're trying to watch the movie, so they got to have a big explosion and car chase within the first couple of minutes. Otherwise, they're going to be drifting off and looking at something else because the attention spans are so short. I can't even imagine young people going back and watching some of the older movies from the classic movies from 60s and 70s, you know, with that, you know, you didn't get repeated plot points. You didn't always have explosions and fight scenes and all this stuff. And I wonder if they would be able to sit through some of those movies.
1: There's one other thing about the Emily Blunt character, the weather presenter. I'm not really sure if they actually say she's a meteorologist. She has a gimmick. And I bet you've seen people on television who have a gimmick when they're doing the weather. When she has bad weather in the forecast, one of her forecasts calls for hail, she puts her hands up above her head and kind of shakes her hips. She calls it the weather shimmy. The weather shimmy is her way of saying that there's some bad weather coming. I bet you have seen meteorologists on television that they have something that's kind of gimmicky that they hope makes themselves stand out. I'm not sure if it always works because we'd rather they get the forecast right rather than do something that's showy.
10: Yeah, you know, most meteorologists see on TV, they'll have some catchy phrases that they'll typically use that kind of defines them or differentiates them from the competition. But as far as the gimmicky stuff where, you know, different weather people would do different things, I'm not sure that I've seen too many recently because I don't watch too much of it.
1: Yeah, you're busy doing your own forecast, right?
10: I get it. Outside my own work. But I do remember way back in the day, some people might remember, there were a couple of meteorologists in the Midwest, Chicago, Milwaukee, I think, that used like weather puppets to also help them tell the weather. you know, like little hand puppets or something. I can't remember exactly, but it was Milwaukee and Chicago area. So some people might remember that. That was kind of a gimmick people did way back in the day.
1: I don't remember hand puppets, but I remember as a kid growing up in New York, the guy who did the weather in New Jersey on Channel 9, his name was Lloyd Lindsay Young. And he would call out individual towns if you had severe weather, and he would say, "Hello, Hackensack." That every town that was in the line for severe weather, he'd give a long, long hello. I found it annoying even as a kid, but that was his gimmick, that if you heard him, you knew immediately that was who was doing the weather.
10: Oh, sure. Yeah, you knew immediately, and you knew he was going to mention your town, perhaps. Yeah, I mean, you would know who you're watching, who you're listening to, no question at all.
1: But I'm not sure how I feel about the sock puppets. That may have been like in the black and white era.
10: Yeah, I think so. It was like in the 60s.
1: I know that a long time ago, when I was a kid, I got to tour 30 Rockefeller Center. Rockefeller Plaza is where NBC's studios are. And that's where the Today Show was always come out of. And one of the parts of the tour is they invite you to go in front of the green screen that has the weather map projected on it. And they ask you, try and point to your hometown. And of course, everyone gets that wrong because you've got to point in the opposite direction to get to the right. But a lot of people don't understand how the green screen works. And I remember them saying that on the Today Show, when Willard Scott did the weather, that Willard Scott apparently sucked at the green screen, which is why the weather was actually a real map behind him, and that they airbrushed the clouds and the storms so that Willard could point at a real thing instead of pointing in the wrong direction at where he was trying to show you, well, the storm is in the Midwest, and instead of pointing to Chicago, he points to Pennsylvania.
10: Yeah, I have done it so long now that it doesn't even register that I have to point, you know, the mirror image instead of the way you would normally do it. It's just such a second nature to me, you know, I don't even realize it. But I do notice when I give tours as well that the people, kids especially, that go in front of the green screen, they have to orient themselves just right and do that and try and point to the right place.
1: Yeah, I got that completely wrong, but it was a funny part of the tour when I was a kid. I couldn't point the... And there are also, again, I'm not a TV guy, I'm a radio guy. There are certain colors or patterns that you cannot wear or else you'll blend into the weather map. Is that still true?
10: Yeah, you know, the chroma key, the green screen, most TV stations use green, some will use blue, but they want to use a color that is not worn that often. So that chartreuse green, lime green color, you don't see a lot of people wearing that except on maybe St. Patrick's Day. And that's how the chroma key works. It is a computer color filter. So whatever color the screen is going to filter that out before you see it on your screen at home. So it filters out the green, and instead that computer instantly replaces it with the picture of the weather. Or whatever other picture you want to use. You know, movies use green screens as well. And that green is just a pretty standard color nowadays. Most TV stations use the green. Because if you use blue, there's, you know, people do wear blue colors a lot more. Ties and suits and different things. And red, you know, lips might be a little bit red or pinkish, right? Or if you blushed, your skin might look a little red, and you wouldn't want that disappearing in front of the screen when you're doing the weather or other types of work.
1: All right, so no green ties, or else, like, the low-pressure system would be right on the middle of your chest. And if you're a female meteorologist, no green scarves or things like that.
10: Yeah, that's right. It is kind of neat, though, to do that as a fun thing, to use green clothing. Once in a while, I've done that in the past just to have a fun time on April Fool's Day or Halloween or something like that. You can make some unique situations.
1: All right, Justin, I will admit that I took us in a weird direction today. Disclosure Day is highly recommended. I think you would enjoy it, too. And one of the characters, again, I don't think she's a meteorologist. I think she's a weather presenter. Someone else did the actual forecasting, I think.
10: Okay. Well, right. I'm going to have to check that out upon your recommendation.
1: 9 News meteorologist Justin Lowe. We'll see if I can recommend movies too. Justin, thank you for being with us today. It's 8:22 on the WSAU Wisconsin Morning News.
11: Waking up on the right side. 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
12: The Iranian Parliament Speaker has officially signed the U.S. deal to end this conflict. J.D. Vance has been all over the airwaves, and in spite of what the legacy media mob and other people have been saying, he said in no uncertain terms that there are no funds that will be released to Iran in exchange for signing an agreement in this particular case. He said it to George Stephanopoulos. There's been no money released, and that is not going to change. That is an important point. And the vice president then went on from there. Now, if we see Iranians making, for example, taking action to eliminate their stockpile of enriched uranium, which this deal will call for, then yes, sanctions relief will follow.
11: From coast to coast, from sea to shining sea, it's the Sean Hannity Show.
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1: 8:27 Tuesday morning on the WSAU Wisconsin Morning News. I'm Chris Conley. Something that we talked about earlier on the program. We have reached Toy Story 5 that Pixar, now owned by Disney, is about to give us a fifth Toy Story. And I thought that it is interesting that this explores whether kids should have toys powered by artificial intelligence, which to me is creepy. Let's face it, the Toy Story characters Buzz Lightyear and Woody are powered by kids' imagination. And in Toy Story 5, one of the kids, I guess they are different kids in the different stories, is given an AI-powered toy. A toy that they talk to and talks back to them. Here's the trailer for Toy Story 5.
23: To you, Forky, to Karen Beverly, to be your beloved bride.
24: Yee-haw! I now pronounce you husband and knife. Who poisoned the maid of honor?
25: Bonnie, there's a package for you.
23: Oh, thank you.
26: Hi there, I'm Lilypad. Let's play.
1: The Lilypad is the AI toy.
24: Not again.
27: Bonnie, screen time's over now.
28: Okay.
24: I want to talk to you, device.
26: Please, call me Lily.
24: Me and the toys have been working all summer to try and get Bonnie to make friends.
26: Yeah.
24: But then you had to ruin
26: it.
24: You're not even listening to me.
26: I'm always listening.
24: See?
26: Now look here. Me and the toys have been working all summer. No, in Spanish.
24: What?
29: Yeah, I got dibs on behind the dresser.
24: Woody!
30: Jesse, hello?
24: Is it as bad out there for toys as they say it is?
31: We're finding more abandoned toys each day.
24: We're down! Tex invaded our house, too.
31: I don't know, Jesse. Toys are for play, but tech is
30: for everything.
24: I'm losing Bonnie to this device.
32: You got a friend.
24: Woody!
29: Came here as fast as I could.
33: Why are you wearing a dress, Woody?
31: It's called a poncho, Forky.
24: Whoa. Someone needs a brown marker.
29: Halt! Who goes there?
31: Whoa, whoa, whoa! I come in peace.
29: It's been too long, cowboy.
26: What are you, some sort of old man toy?
31: What?
34: She thinks you're old because you're bald, Woody.
26: Bonnie needs help from someone at least from the same century.
25: So long, toy.
29: We're gonna need backup.
31: She's getting away, Buzz!
29: Our mission on this planet is to make a child happy.
24: Bonnie still needs us. Come on, Bullseye!
31: But you stay here. I'm going with them.
35: You don't think I can do it?
24: Yes, no!
35: Nice poncho.
34: It's good to see them fighting again.
35: It sure is.
1: Mom and Dad, see Toy Story 5. It's in theaters starting on June 19th. And maybe you'll want to think a little bit about the role that tech is playing in your youngest kids' lives, which to me is a little bit scary. 8:29, the news at 8:30 is next.
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1: Good morning. Sunshine has worked through the clouds earlier. We had some light rain earlier this morning. It's 58 now. We'll be in the upper 60s, off and on showers this afternoon. I'm Chris Conley, WSAU News. President Trump says the U.S. has a deal that will end the war with Iran. The White House has not released the details yet, and there are some of Donald Trump's political opponents frustrated by that. From Tel Aviv, here's Fox News Radio's Alex Hogan.
3: Iranian Foreign Minister Abbas Araghchi says more negotiations between Washington and Tehran will follow Friday's signing ceremony of the Memorandum of Understanding in Switzerland. The framework will reopen the Strait of Hormuz. Roughly 500 commercial vessels remain in the Persian Gulf, according to maritime and energy intelligence firm Kepler. Iranian state media reporting that Tehran has only agreed to 60 days of free passage for ships, and after that, they could collect transit payments. Still, Gulf leaders are welcoming the agreement. Qatar's Ministry of Foreign Affairs calling it an important step toward consolidating sustainable peace. And key mediators in Pakistan are celebrating the diplomatic breakthrough.
1: Wausau Police Captain Ben Graham was speaking in front of the Public Health and Safety Committee, talking about the department's use of flock cameras. They are license plate readers. They can track vehicles anywhere within the city. He also says there's the potential for misuse. In other police departments, officers have used the flock camera data to track estranged wives or ex-girlfriends. Captain Graham says such behavior is not tolerated in his department.
4: If an officer were to do that same thing, that employee would also be relieved of his duties. They would be criminally charged, and they should be.
1: He says that the images are kept for 1 month and then are purged from the police department's database unless they are part of an ongoing investigation.
4: So we take privacy seriously. Like I said, if data is not evidence, it's automatically purged after 30 days.
1: A plea and sentencing hearing is scheduled for a Wausau man in an attempted homicide case.
7: Li Zhang is accused of taking the action after a period of prolonged drug use and little sleeping, according to the victim. The 40-year-old had been using methamphetamine at the time and told the victim he was paranoid and that a hit had been placed on him. Investigators say he used a box cutter to slit the victim's throat, saying he thought he would carry out the hit. Charges were filed in January of 2023, though the incident happened in the fall of 2022. Zhang is being held in the Waupaca County Jail on a $250,000 cash bond. I'm Tom Schumacher, WSAU.
1: A new report suggests that use of force by Madison police led to a man's death. It's a case from 2024. The department's interim independent police monitor released findings of the encounter yesterday. The victim's mother filed a complaint. The report found that 32-year-old Richard Johnson's death was caused by restraint, cardiac arrest. The medical examiner's report says he died from an overdose of drugs. The report noted that details were left out of the police report by the officers who were involved in the in-custody death. At a music festival in northern Wisconsin, an electrifying performance shut down by lightning. Here's reporter Carl Cooley.
8: Lightning struck a utility pole and stage at Rice Lake's Aquafest concert Friday night. As the band and audience sought shelter from a thunderstorm, thousands of people were attending the concert with 90s country band Black Hawk. Fortunately, no one was injured by the strike, but several crew members were checked out by EMS. The rest of the concert was canceled and the grounds were evacuated. Damaged stage equipment was replaced and music continued Saturday night.
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1: 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Now 8:35, here's our 9 News forecast for Central Wisconsin with meteorologist Justin Lowe.
0: For this Tuesday, off and on, some light showers, maybe a few rumbles of thunder, mostly cloudy and cooler, a high of 67. Southwest wind around 5, becoming northwest late in the day. Tonight, partly cloudy in the evening, then turning mostly cloudy with a low of 49. And a rainy day for tomorrow. Off and on, we'll have some rain, maybe a few thunderstorms as well. Cloudy, breezy, and cool, a high of 61. Southeast wind at 10 to 20 miles per hour. I'm 9 News meteorologist Justin Lowe on AM 550, FM 99.9, WSAU.
1: 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Brewers and Guardians tonight, 6:05. You'll hear it on WSAU. The Brewers were off yesterday. They lead the Cardinals by 4.5 games in the National League Central standings. I'm Chris Conley on Central Wisconsin's only local news station, WSAU. 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
14: 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And you get to work with students and see them going on to careers in this field. 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
13: If this seems like something you'd be interested in, go to acteonline.org and search for Teach CTE.
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1: 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This is a story about the dark side of sports gambling. It is really a story about addiction. And it kind of reminds me, in a roundabout or unusual way, you think your addiction affects just you? Oh, no, it doesn't. And you know, what's a working definition of addiction? Someone who is making irrational choices because of something that they ought not to be doing. For instance, you're a married man, and your wife tells you, if you come home drunk one more time, we're through. I'm moving out, and I'm going to divorce you. And yet the next day, you come home drunk, just like you did the night before, and the night before that, and the night before that. Right? I mean, a thinking person knows that, my wife is going to leave me. We're going to get a divorce. We're going to have to argue over who gets the silverware, the dishes, and the plastic cups. Because I would rather have a drink, people would say that's a sign of addiction. Someone says, if you don't stop using those narcotics, that you're a pill head, you're a meth head, you're shooting heroin, whatever it is, I'm going to take your children away from you. That we're going to move out, you're going to be a part-time father. And yet they're still using the meth and popping the pills. That would be someone who is addictive, right? If you are someone who says, gee, I need this amount of money set aside to pay the rent and to cover my bills and to cover my household expenses, and yet I'm at the casino. Oh, I'm just playing blackjack. I love blackjack. I'm going to win it big, and suddenly all my money problems are going to be solved. And yet at the end of the night, you're down a couple of $100, and you say, well, I guess I've got to tell the landlord again that I'm a little short on my rent. That's an addiction, right? I mean, a normal thinking person would say, I ought not to do that. And yet the addict says, I want the booze, I want the pills, I want the gambling, more than I want whatever the consequences happen to be. That's someone who is an addict. Have you heard the story of Brendan Sorsby? Brendan Sorsby, I would imagine, is a gambling addict, because his gambling makes no sense whatsoever. If you don't know who Brendan Sorsby is, maybe you've heard a little bit about the case that he's involved in. He is a college football quarterback. College football quarterback at Texas Tech. So what are the opportunities that are in front of you if you are the starting quarterback at Texas Tech? I would say, and I'm just spitballing here, Texas Tech's football program is about on the level of the University of Wisconsin's program. Wisconsin plays in the Big Ten. Texas Tech plays in the Big 12. So the Badgers are in a bigger conference. Are the Badgers an elite college football team? No, not the last couple of seasons. Is Texas Tech an elite college football team? Well, some years they're good. Some years they're not. Texas Tech is not a University of Texas. They're not like the Longhorns. They're certainly not like Alabama or Oklahoma or other teams. Some years they win those games. Other years they lose those games. But what is the opportunity that is in front of the starting quarterback for Texas Tech? It's that if you're good enough, you could get a chance to play in the NFL. And that your team plays enough games on television and against big-time opponents that if you go out and beat Alabama, for instance, that pro scouts will take a look at you, that you have the opportunity to show off your skills on a big stage. So what did the player Brendan Sorsby did? He has bet on college football. In fact, he has reportedly bet on games involving his own team, which I would tell you, by the way, is extremely dangerous. Why? Because if you bet with a bookmaker, someone who's connected, oh no, you don't run your money through FanDuel or through DraftKings. You run your money through the local bookie. If the local bookie, who's probably all mobbed up, figures out that the person placing this bet controls the outcome, they'll break your kneecaps. That your college football career may come to a spectacular end via unplanned injury. That the mafia part of the sports gambling does not tolerate people who control the outcome of the bets that they are placing. That's a big, big no-no. All right, so Brendan Sorsby was going to be suspended, kicked out of college football by the NCAA. He bet on games involving his own teams. Apparently, he bet several times that his team, Texas Tech, would lose. So what does that tell you? Oh, it's late in the fourth quarter. We're down by 4, and we've got the ball. If we score a touchdown, we'll win the game. If we score a touchdown, though, I'll lose my bet. You see the problem there. So Brendan Sorsby, for betting on sports, which is not allowed for college football athletes, and betting on his own team, was kicked out of college football. Well, Brendan Sorsby got himself a lawyer. And the lawyer went to court and got a judge to issue a temporary injunction allowing him to play. A federal judge steps into a college football matter and says, no, Brendan Sorsby will be allowed to play this upcoming season, even though he has bet that his own team would lose. By the way, that's an inappropriate court ruling. I get what the judge's ruling said. The ruling said that there are appeals that can be filed here, that Sorsby is entitled to his day in court, and if he has to sit out his senior year of college football, he'll be irreparably damaged, that he'll never get those opportunities to play again. So the judge says, well, I'm letting him play. By the way, that way of thinking is wrong, that there are consequences for betting on college sports if you're a college athlete. And Brendan Sorsby, again, my thinking is that he's a gambling addict. Because what rational person, just like the cases of divorce or losing your kids or not having enough money for rent, what rational person who has the skills to play big-time college football, who has the potential of being noticed by NFL scouts if he's good enough, what person would throw that away to make a few bucks on the side? Maybe more than a few bucks. I don't know what level he's betting at. But what person would throw those opportunities away just for cash, which comes and goes as you spend it or as you gamble and pick incorrectly on future games? Let's explore some of the fallout from a court ruling that allows Brendan Sorsby to play. There are some other schools that are saying, well, if Texas Tech is going to play this quarterback who was kicked out of football but now is allowed to play based on a court ruling, we're not going to schedule them. That, we've got games, you know, college football schedules are planned out for years in advance. And other schools say, if Texas Tech is letting this guy on their team, if Brendan Sorsby is acceptable to their football program, to their athletic program, I'm sure a decision about him reaches the university president's level, then, we're the University of Nebraska. We've got a contract. We're going to play some big money games on television against Texas Tech. We're canceling those. We're not going to play them in the future. There are other teams that say we're just not going to tolerate this. That in the Big 12 conference, Texas Tech is one of the foundational programs, and to have one of their schools tainted and to lose out on opportunities to play other schools on television because of that, there's a consequence for the other teams in this conference. And here is the big question for Texas Tech. Again, Brendan Sorsby is allowed to suit up. I mean, there will be spring and summer practices. They may have already happened. No, they haven't happened yet. College football teams will have their spring workouts over the next couple of weeks, and Brendan Sorsby will be allowed to suit up and work out with his team. What if his coach says, this is so unacceptable, I'm not playing him? I get it. There's a court order that says he's eligible to play, that he's allowed to play, but would a judge go so far as to order me to start him or to use him in games? No, I'm benching him. But it's always been thought that who plays and who doesn't play, that's a coach's decision. Imagine the situation that Brendan Sorsby's gambling addiction has put his coach in. That his coach may say, in my heart of hearts, this Brendan Sorsby is an addict. We'd like to get him some help so that he can kick his gambling habit. But if I don't play him, he's a lot better quarterback than our number two guy. We're going to lose a lot of games this year. We will lose games that we might otherwise win because I'm benching my gambling-addicted quarterback. College football coaches will know that doesn't sound very good for my career, that if I have a better quarterback who's on the bench and I lose with the backup quarterback, I'm going to get my butt fired. I know, the life of a college football coach, they all have long-term contracts. I'll get paid for not coming to work, but it will damage my reputation. It'll make it more difficult for me to get my next job. Got it. What if Brendan Sorsby, he'll be interviewed at some point. Brendan, don't you think you should be playing? Well, yeah, a judge said I should play. The NCAA said not. But I went to court and I won this thing, so suit me up. I'm eligible just like any other player. And the school says, no, we've looked at the canceled games, and we've looked at the bad look that this has for our program. And Brendan Sorsby, a judge may have said that you're able to play, but you're going to watch these games from the bench. Would he dare go back to court? By the way, the Big 12, that's the conference that Texas Tech plays, can impose internal discipline on member schools. State officials are threatening legal action as well. It's the intention of Texas Tech right now to play Sorsby, who has admitted to wagering on college football games, including games involving his own team. Texas Tech last year played the national champions, Indiana. We didn't know that Indiana at the time would go on to win the national championship, but at the time, Indiana was undefeated. One of their big non-conference games was against Texas Tech, and Sorsby apparently had a bet on that his team would lose. The NCAA said that he'd be permanently ineligible, but then a Texas court issued a temporary injunction, which allows him to return to play. Is there more legal action for this? Will a school do the right thing and say, our gambling-addicted quarterback, we're going to try and get him help, but we're not going to use him in actual games? And one of the things, this is the sadder picture, I've said before that I believe that sports betting will eventually ruin college athletics. We have already had college basketball games just in the last season that involved point shaving. Oh, the point spread is that we're going to lose by 15. Better make sure that we lose by 15 or more, and then we can cash in on all of our bets. There have been college basketball players who have been kicked out for that type of gambling. Can they now make the Brendan Sorsby case? This football player is allowed to play. Why does our college basketball career come to an end? The problem with the money now associated in college sports, from the TV contracts, from the name, image, and likeness payouts, I mean, college athletes get paid now to play for their schools, and that every possible sports betting website, from DraftKings to FanDuel to MGM, there are more websites than I possibly know of, that there is so much money involved that keeping college sports pure, keeping these as competitions between different academic institutions. Oh, silly Chris. At big money sports schools, Ohio State, Michigan, Alabama, I'm looking at you. You can't tell me one bit of scholarly research that's being done there. Tell me what the what is the academic program that Alabama is known for? But you know their football team, they're named the Crimson Tide, and more seasons other than not, they wind up competing for a national championship. Brendan Sorsby should not play. And the fact that he went into court and got a court order that allows him to play, Texas Tech says they're likely going to start him for the upcoming football season. The right and wrong question in college sports has completely disappeared. 8:53, we'll wrap things up on the WSAU Wisconsin Morning News next.
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1: 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In Encino, California, a very rich neighborhood, the OnlyFans house is now up and running. Some of the neighbors are less than pleased. Let's you and I make a date tomorrow, 6 to 9, on the Wednesday edition of the WSAU Wisconsin Morning News. Are you not informed? Were you not entertained? 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
14: Plotted an attack outside the White House.
15: I'm Dave Anthony, Fox News. But the FBI thwarted it days before, disrupting plans to target the UFC Freedom 250 event in the Octagon on the White House lawn Sunday night. Fox's David Spunt reports.
16: Five are in custody. Fox Digital reporting investigators have 23 people on a list as part of this potential network of alleged plotters. Investigators tell Fox the plan was to use drones with explosives to hit buildings near the White House, which would force a mass evacuation and steer crowds toward a pre-staged sniper team. A, quote, second wave was allegedly planning to storm the White House gate.
15: Of course, that never happened. Vice President Vance was at the event and tells Fox,
17: this is what happens when people turn the rhetoric up so loud that disagreeing with somebody is a cause for violence. That's the place that we've come to, unfortunately, with too much of our political rhetoric. We got to tell everybody to tone it down.
15: Especially, says people on the left. As for Iran, the vice president also tells Fox,
17: the United States working with our Gulf Air partners in a way you've never seen before in the history of this country. And I think it's one of the reasons why we've gotten to the point where we have a very good peace deal that's on the table that we're ready to sign.
15: And he'll be signing it Friday in Geneva. That's when President Trump says shipping will flow freely through the reopened Strait of Hormuz.
18: The ships are starting to move nicely. Oil is starting to go, and the prices are coming down rapidly.
15: Falling almost more than 3% again today. And the president also said at the G7 summit in France this morning, he might soon read every word of the agreement at a news conference.
18: Iran will never have a nuclear weapon. That's what it says. It won't have one to buy, to develop.
15: He's also pushing back on reports the deal includes a $300 billion fund for Iran.
19: He wants to make it very clear that no amount of U.S. tax dollars are going to be going to Iran, that fund is actually going to be put together by the Gulf Coast Coalition as long as Iran keeps their end of the bargain.
15: Fox's Aisha Hosni in Geneva. 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
20: 903 at WSAU, the Dane County Dog Research Facility Ridgeland Farms will give up the rest of its beagles. The Big Dog Ranch Rescue CEO, Lori Simmons, says Ridgeland will transfer 325 dogs this week. Another 150 puppies will be off the property by the end of August.
21: When we launched this rescue mission,

0: I made you all a promise. We would not stop until every single beagle was out and safe.
1: Ridgeland has also agreed to stop dog breeding and animal testing. A disturbance that began at a dog park near Columbus ended with an injured sheriff's deputy and a dead suspect. Here's more from reporter Robin Colbert.
2: The Dodge County Sheriff's Department says the deputy who was shot by the suspect has since been released from the hospital. The suspect is believed to have shot and killed himself while he barricaded himself in his vehicle. Police were called to the River Run Dog Park north of Columbus around 7 o'clock Sunday night for an intoxicated man causing a disturbance and threatening people. A shelter in place was issued for residents in the area. Officials say no law enforcement officer fired a gun during the incident, and investigators recovered a handgun near the suspect.
1: A jury has been seated in the case of a Milwaukee car crash that killed two Marquette University lacrosse players. The jury selection ended yesterday for the upcoming trial of Amanda Brunner. She's accused of driving while intoxicated, colliding with another vehicle carrying Scott Michaud and Noah Snyder. A second driver, Peter McCullen, has also been charged. He'll be in court next month. Brewers and Guardians tonight, 6:05 at WSAU. I'm Chris Conley on Central Wisconsin's only local news station, WSAU.
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4: I hope everyone was able to enjoy the sunshine yesterday, because it looks cloudy and cooler and a little bit damp over the next couple of days. For today, mostly cloudy, a cooler day with high of only 67. Some scattered light showers, maybe an isolated thunderstorm. Southwest wind around 5 for much of the day, becoming northwest 10 to 18 miles per hour late. Tonight, partly cloudy in the evening, then mostly cloudy later at night. Low down to 49 with a light and variable wind. Tomorrow, cloudy, breezy, quite cool. Periods of rain, maybe a few thunder showers, a high of 61, southeast wind at 10 to 20. The rain will come to an end Wednesday night, and then Thursday, variable clouds with a high of 68. There might be an isolated shower in the afternoon. On Friday, still kind of cool, a mix of sun and clouds, slight chance of a shower or two in the afternoon with a high of 68. And Saturday, a brief shower possible, partly cloudy, high 74. I'm 9 News meteorologist Justin Lowe on AM 550, FM 99.9, WSAU.
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6: 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Here in the second hour, we've got much to cover. Of course, the big breaking news of the day: a thwarted plot, the FBI stopping an alleged plot to use explosive drones and a sniper team to create a mass casualty event at this past Sunday's UFC 250 event. Now, of course, the big and best news of it all is it didn't happen. They were able to stop it. They were able to prevent any loss of life related to it. And that is, in fact, very good news, very big news. It was our good news of hour number one. Now, the challenge is now, though, is we need to know who was behind it, how organized was it, and who should be and who will be held accountable for this. Now, they allege there's a minimum of 23 people involved in this plot. We don't know how many were Americans, if all of them were Americans, none of them were, we just don't know. But we want to get into that. I want to hear your thoughts on this, and I will share mine as regards what the correlation is to other events we're seeing. The vice president has weighed in on it. We'll share that with you as well. Also, a programming note, particularly in this week, for all of our listeners in the state of Wisconsin, but this will be happening with other states in the coming weeks as well. Two big primaries coming up in August are in Florida and in the state of Wisconsin. We're working on setting up some interviews with some Florida candidates that we want to talk to, particularly Byron Donalds is one we very much want to get here on the air with us. But there's a number of important races up and down the ticket in both states, including the all-important governor's race is a huge one. Now, here in the state of Wisconsin, you have a number of important races. You got governor, lieutenant governor, your secretary of state, your attorney general. But then there's also a number of state Senate districts that are open, in particular Senate District number 1, where there has been a stalwart, really archetype when it comes to a conservative senator that has been unwilling to compromise those conservative values and at the same time shepherding in great and important legislation. Andre Jacques is stepping down. He's retiring at this point. And so there's an open seat in what is arguably the most conservative seat in terms of leadership, not necessarily by demographic, but by the leader in that seat in the state of Wisconsin. There is a four-way race in the primary to replace him for the nomination. We've had Katie Blaney on already, who was the first person we've had on out of that. The remaining three are going to be on with me this week. First will be Jacob Vandeplas today, Barb Bittner tomorrow, and Nick Crevillion on Thursday. I kind of wanted to do them all right in a row so the audience could get a flavor of who they are, where they stand, how they're the same, and how they might be different. Each of those interviews will take place at the bottom of the third hour of the show today, tomorrow, and on Thursday. So if you live in the state of Wisconsin, particularly in Senate District 1, you're going to want to pay attention. It's a very important race. And, of course, if you have questions that you'd like to hear asked, you can do that by texting me at 888-737-1737. 888-737-1737 is the number. Now, there is a so-called independent in the race. He's a Democrat. He's a former Republican who defected. Mark Becker's his name. He's welcome to come on the show. I've invited him on the show before. He always hems and haws. You won't be fair. You won't. He's just a coward. I mean, same reason why he's running as an independent and not as a Democrat, because he thinks he's being strategic. Here's the deal. There was a Democrat running. When Becker got in the race, the Democrat dropped out and endorsed Becker. Yes, he's an independent. Sure he is. Right. And I'm the Pope. Either way. Look, again, I'll gladly have the liberals on. They're just too cowardly to come on. But either way, that'll happen at the bottom of the third hour today, tomorrow, and Thursday. So you won't want to miss it, particularly if you're in that district. Now, the good news as we go into this hour, and we do, I mean, look, there is good news, despite, and it is good news beginning with the fact that we did not have this mass casualty terror attack. I know it can be unsettling. Certainly here we are a few weeks before what is to be the big celebration of her 250th birthday. And I'm sure this gives pause to thought to a number of people in terms of, well, am I still going to go out and celebrate? Now, I can't make any decisions for you, but I will tell you this, that when we allow terrorists, whoever they are, whether they're left-wing lunatics from America, whether they're foreigners, terrorists from the Middle East, doesn't matter. When we let them dictate how we live, what we will do and what we won't do, they have won. Now, certainly, we need to have heightened security without any question. There was already going to be, particularly on the wall in Washington, a lot of security. We will need probably even more so. The FBI is showing that under renewed leadership, they have the ability to actually catch these things, stop these things before they become a problem. Thank God for that as well. That's a huge blessing. Unfortunately, though, they're going to have to continue. It's going to be a 24/7 situation of paying attention to ensure nothing happens. But the best way we can celebrate freedom and liberty is to celebrate freedom and liberty. That's what we need to do. Whether it's having our backyard barbecue, going to the event that we were planning on having, whatever it is. Now, again, I want to be clear. I'm not telling you you have to do anything. I'm not giving you advice on what you should do personally. You've got to make your own decision. I'm just saying, as for me and my house, we will continue to celebrate the 4th of July as we planned. I will not walk in fear in this country, certainly not at the time that we celebrate the importance and the power of our freedom and liberty, and I won't give them that satisfaction. So that's my first piece and message on this. Now, In terms of other good news, and there are, again, there's a lot of things happening that are good news. We mentioned yesterday, and a little bit on Friday, because it was breaking on Friday, the information that has come forward courtesy of Tulsi Gabbard. Now, she's what, 2 weeks, 3 weeks away from stepping down? Most times, when somebody's on the way out, right, they're wrapping up, and I'm not being pejorative to them, but they kind of, they're phoning it in, right? They're training their successor. They're having the wrap-up meetings. Their plan, I mean, in her case, she's going to, I assume, be returning to Hawaii to help take care of her husband, who's struggling with a very rare form of cancer right now. So you wouldn't be shocked if you didn't hear a lot from her. She is not going out quietly at all. She's had a number of big stories that have broke recently, including this one, confirming really many people's worst fears and suspicions about the nature of what DeFauci and his ilk have been doing with our taxpayer dollars in terms of funding biolabs all over the country, or excuse me, all over the world. Well, here she is talking about this latest disclosure. And this, again, everyone should take a moment, listen closely. This is your money and your money being abused and how it's being abused and how we've been lied to. Here she is in her video explaining it.
7: After months of searching through intelligence community holdings and files, today I'm releasing new evidence of longstanding U.S. government funding of more than 120 biolabs in over 30 countries. Now, these biolabs include labs in places like Ukraine, which could be at risk of compromise due to the ongoing Russia-Ukraine war. In fact, the intelligence community had previously warned that a U.S.-funded biolab in Ukraine likely housed dangerous pathogens and remained vulnerable to longstanding threats of Russian attack, seizure, or damage. Now, until now, evidence regarding the full existence and funding of these laboratories had been knowingly withheld from you, American people.
6: This is, again, that alone, this is one piece of this video. That alone should send shockwaves across every American, Republican, Democrat, left, right, because, again, they're lying to all of you. And there's consequences to these lies. There are massive and sometimes worldwide consequences to this subterfuge that's being accepted as the status quo. She continued, though.
7: Many of these U.S. government-funded biolabs are currently or have previously engaged in research using hazardous and highly contagious pathogens, and in some cases included dangerous gain-of-function research with very little visibility or oversight. Now, President Trump clearly understands the serious threat dangerous gain-of-function research poses to the American people. And this is why he took decisive action over a year ago. On May 25th, 2025, he signed an executive order to end federal funding of gain-of-function research around the world. Here at ODNI, I issued new guidance to the intelligence community directing increased collection on these laboratories and facilities overseas. And we're already seeing the results of this increased collection.
6: So, again, this president not talking about it, putting people in place to get the job done. She's bringing it forward. Now, again, she could have easily said, well, you know what? I'm on my way out the door. We're going to wait through. This will be the job of the next guy. This will be the job of the next boss. He'll have to take care of it, figure out how he wants to handle it. She's like, no, I made a promise that I was going to take this job because I wanted transparency. Now, for all the time, we don't have any transparency. Who's releasing this information? This is happening under this president. One of the most transparent administrations we've seen. Perfect? No, but transparent? More so than anywhere we've seen. Now, you don't hear Hakeem Jeffries with his straight-rimmed baseball caps running around talking about any of this. There's barely been any notice from the news cycle, much less from any of the politicians, left or right. And you've got to wonder why. How many times do we have Fauci, both under oath and not, stating that we were not funding gain of function research? As a matter of fact, at one of them, I don't recall which of the many hearings, but we played this sound, he went to pain to say, of course, we can't fund that. We're not allowed to fund that. Pretty sure when you lie under oath, that's considered perjury. This man should be wearing orange. And I'm not referring to our president's hair color either. I'm talking about prison orange. It's what the man should be in. Tulsi Gabbard wasn't done, by the way. She wanted you to make sure you understood the who, what, when, and when, why.
7: We're learning new details, for example, on clinical trials that are underway at these facilities and that are raising significant ethical, financial, and security concerns regarding the supposed public health initiatives and U.S. national security. Now, despite the obvious potential for catastrophic global impact that research on dangerous pathogens in biolabs can have, politicians and so-called health professionals like Dr. Fauci, as well as entities within the Biden administration's national security team, lied repeatedly to the American people about the existence of U.S.-funded and supported biolabs. Not only did they lie, they threatened those who attempted to expose the truth.
6: I mean, Fauci right up there with the best of them in the mafia. She said, we're not stopping. We're going to continue. Justice will be served.
7: So this release today breaks new ground, as the information surrounding the existence, history, locations, and funding of these U.S.-funded biolabs has been intentionally covered up by very powerful people who falsely claimed that these biolabs didn't exist. Now, they accuse anyone who says otherwise to be foreign assets and traitors to America. Now, Odie and I will continue working closely with partners across the U.S. government to identify exactly where these labs are and what pathogens they contain to end dangerous gain-of-function research that threatens the health and well-being of the American people and people around the world.
6: Amen. Now, what we need next, and it looks like our next Attorney General will be Todd Blanche. I mean, he's getting his hearing. I think they said it's going to be in 3 weeks. It's going to be in July. This is the test of the new Attorney General. How fast and with what efficiency and effectiveness they actually prosecute the people, take the charges that are referred to them from the DNI, and bring the cases forward, charge, prosecute, and put in jail those responsible, beginning with Dr. Fauci.
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19: 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They are now desperately counting on a very strong midterm election. A big new poll from Marquette. In just 1 month, the Democrats' lead on the generic congressional ballot has been completely wiped out. A 9-point swing in favor of Republicans.
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0: Welcome back, Joe Gigante, regular Joe, 888-737-1737 is the number. 52-second intro, by the way. Hotel California. I've mentioned it before, for those that pay attention to such things, when I was doing music radio back in my earlier part of my career, this was the best when you had to do the weather report. Because, again, the old days of full-service radio, even when you're music radio, you'd rip and read some sports news and so forth, and you'd give the weather updates. This is before you had the local weathermen kind of pre-tape anything. And you had to be able to do it over the lip of a song, over the ramp, as we go. And so, like, Hotel California was one of the best. The joke used to be you could pour some coffee, have a little chat with somebody, do the intro and the weather, and still have a few seconds to spare, because 52 seconds. If you could do the full 52 seconds and hit the post. So for those not in the know, hitting the post is when you hear a DJ on the radio talk over the intro of a song, and their last words, whatever it is, their little kind of parting shot, hits, and then the first words of the song start to be sung. That's called hitting the post. And it is a challenge, at least it used to be, in top 40 radio and in kind of oldies top 40 radio, so you know, when recreating the 60s sound, that was the big challenge. The sign of a very experienced, quality, talented DJ, radio announcer, was one that could hit the post every time he was doing something. Trying to do so became a challenge. One of the stations I worked at, you know, for among all the different jocks, right, who could do it. And one of the ones that's the hardest to do was Hotel California, because it's 52 seconds long. I mean, you probably could do the Gettysburg Address in something that long. But anyway, again, more random knowledge of the world of radio. You now know more than most. There's all kinds of fascinating things. I will tell you the other fascinating part of radio. For those that watched the original, because the remake wasn't so good, but the original WKRP in Cincinnati, that is scarily accurate. It really is to the real world of radio. I loved the show as a kid. Then I got into radio, and that's when I started to realize that's pretty crazy. It's pretty weird. Although I never met a newsman that had a fake door and wall like Les, but... You know, great. I have that one digitally. Every once in a while, I go back to watch it. The Thanksgiving episode of the turkeys is truly one of the funniest television episodes ever created. So, anyway, 888-737-1737 is the number to call or text. Emails to joe@regjoeshow.com. Now, regarding this alleged plot to try to create a mass casualty event at UFC 250, Vice President J.D. Vance was on Fox and Friends this morning. He commented on what he thought was behind it, where it came from. When we get back, I will share what the vice president said. And frankly, I think what he points to is very much where I came into this, which is what we're seeing with this alleged attack, assuming that it's completely accurate and assuming that the indications are correct, that this is coming from the left wing within our own country. This is nothing more than the spoils, unfortunately, of a lack of proper reaction to the murder of Charlie Kirk, that assassination, the soft shoe response to the Luigi Mangione cult, and things like that as well.
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2: Still more clouds than sunshine and some scattered showers this afternoon. I'm Chris Conley, WSAU News. Should Congress have a chance to vote on Donald Trump's agreement between the U.S. and Iran? Some lawmakers are already expressing their displeasure. From Washington, here's Fox News Radio's Kevin Cork.
3: As they say, the devil is in the details, and the lack of them right now, not frankly sitting so well with some lawmakers over on Capitol Hill who would love to have the final say when the ultimate agreement is reached.
4: I do think that if we reach a final agreement, I think that should be voted on by the Senate.
3: The great John Kennedy speaking. Meantime, the president says those details will be revealed fairly soon. And for what it's worth, he insists it won't be a, quote, terrible deal like the one former President Barack Obama made with the regime a decade ago.
2: Wausau's police detective captain Ben Graham is detailing the use of how Wausau PD uses flock cameras. Those are cameras around town that read people's license plates. He says they've become a valuable tool for the department, especially when it comes to closing complex cases. He also says that every 30 days, all the data is erased
5: in license plates that are not involved in ongoing investigations.
6: So we take privacy seriously. Like I said, if data is not evidence, it's automatically purged after 30 days.
5: A Wausau man has pled guilty to wire fraud and money laundering, part of a $14 million Ponzi scheme. He's 64-year-old Stanley Propol, who told investors that he would put their money into cryptocurrency, real estate, artificial intelligence, gold, silver, and emeralds. He was actually using the money to fund his lifestyle. He says it was a Ponzi scheme, that he used the money of newer investors to pay off older investors. A sentencing date will come later this year. It's 9:33 at WSAU. Here's the 9 News forecast for Central Wisconsin with meteorologist Justin Lowe.
7: Plenty of clouds in the sky for today. We'll have some scattered light showers and maybe an isolated thunderstorm. Highs in the mid to upper 60s. It'll be cooler. Southwest wind around 5, becoming northwest and a little more gusty late in the day. Tonight, partly cloudy in the evening, then more clouds rolling in with lows in the upper 40s. For your Wednesday, cloudy, breezy, and quite cool. Some periods of rain, maybe a few thunderstorms. High 61, southeast wind at 10 to 20. I'm 9 News meteorologist Justin Lowe on AM 550. 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

0: Well, hello there, Joe Gigante, Rick of the Joe. 888-737-1737 is the number to call. 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Now, Vice President J.D. Vance asked this morning, he's out on kind of a mini book tour, as he's, of course, handling the situation in the Middle East. All of these, I got to say something, for all the jawboning we get from the left, I don't recall any member ever of the Biden regime being as busy as J.D. Vance, Pete Hegseth, Marco Rubio, or the president himself. I mean, just think about it. That's not saying the other members of his administration aren't also busy. They are. But these guys are all shouldering some major burdens and doing the panache. And I'm pretty sure I've never seen President Trump fall up the stairjet. So there you have it. But nonetheless, he was asked about it on his appearance on Fox and Friends this morning about this alleged plot. Here's what he had to say.
1: So much of the far left rhetoric is driving itself towards violence. It spins people up into these crazy situations where they feel like, I'm not going to argue against somebody, or I'm not going to debate somebody, or even vote against a politician. I'm going to go and commit violence. We're trying to look at the underground networks that drive towards this violence. 23 people do not get to the point where they're going to commit a mass terror incident in Washington, D.C. without some serious funding, without some serious coordination. And we've actually been trying to go with those networks of coordination because it's a terrorist plot. That's not a few guys doing crazy stuff. That is a coordinated, planned terrorist plot. Thank God we thwarted it, but we got to do more of that stuff.
0: And therein lies kind of maybe the most important part of what he said. We have to do more of that. Now, we would rewind not even a year. You rewind to the murder, the bloody murder, the assassination of Charlie Kirk. In broad daylight, on television, live video streaming. And we remember the reaction. People saying, well, he got what he deserved. The left celebrating in any number of ways. Luigi Mangione goes out and murders a father of two in cold blood. Why? Because as the vice president said, because he didn't want dialogue. He didn't want to try to make things different or better. He decided he didn't agree with them. Therefore, he must die. This is the credo of the left. And I know there are people that cringe when I say it, but it's a reality we need to accept if you want to understand things. This very rationale is the abortion mentality. When you don't agree, when something is an inconvenience, it's in the way of what you want. The left has said, kill it. And that began with their own children. What do we always say? Oh, she's too young. She's got college to be. She has her whole life ahead of her. She's just starting out. Even for the men, you don't want to be saddled that way. You aren't even in a school yet. What will you do? You can't go to graduate school. You can't go to law school if you have that child. So the child becomes an inconvenience. What do? You kill it. And then what was the next step in the culture of death? The culture of death, which the left inundates itself. It marinates itself and celebrates it. Well, we remember Dr. Kevorkian, right? Grandma and grandpa, mom and dad, they're kind of an inconvenience. You want to live your life. You have your family to raise. You have your career to make for yourself. You have vacations and friends you want to spend time with. You can't be bothered with your parent that has Alzheimer's, they're a burden upon you. So what do? Snuff their life out. Because, look, the only consistent part of the left is their derangement and their love, their bloodlust, their love of death. It is the highest sacrament of the secular humanism that is the modern left, the Marxist left, is the sacrifice of the innocents through abortion, euthanasia, in other means. So now, where are we in the world? When you go 50 years later, after we set this tone, that if it gets in the way, if it's an inconvenience, you kill it, you get it out of your way, you dispose of it. Well, now it's become the political norm. I don't like Donald Trump. I disagree with Donald Trump. I don't think he's doing the right thing. We should kill him. How many terrorist or how many assassination attempts have there been that we know of versus the ones we don't know of? It was just a few weeks ago that the latest one happened, and what did we hear from lunatics like Bangstad, Kirk Bangstad, the head of the Minocqua Brewing Company? Their reaction to another public attempt of the murder of Donald Trump is we need to teach our people better marksmanship so they can make their shot the next time. And what happens? Nothing. I mean, the FBI came to visit him. He turned around and bragged about it and doxed them. Now, recently, he's had some of his beer being seized. You could say that's for public health reasons. I wouldn't wish that swill upon my worst enemy. But either way, when it comes to what he's done and what he continues to do, so there's a sense of impunity. And this is growing out of the fact that, one, it's become accepted by the left and right that this is just the way the left is. And there's not real consequences. After the Charlie Kirk situation, I mean, they got this kid that said he shot him. And Tyler Robinson, you know, he's working his way through the court systems right now. But what was done? What was the response? I mean, I get individual employers fired people for being ridiculous lunatics, ghouls, and so forth. But as a people, where was the leadership? Where were the Chuck Schumers, the Nancy Pelosi's, the Hakeem Jeffries, and everybody else saying, oh, we can't do it? I mean, I'm not talking about the Sunday show. Oh, let's cool the temperatures. Where was the concerted effort to say, we will not celebrate the assassination of an innocent man, leaving his young children behind, leaving his wife behind? What did they do to his wife? They have pillared her. They have torn her apart from her hairstyle to the leather pants and everything else, as though there's some untold story of how we can justify murdering Charlie Kirk. Well, it's only natural then, less than a year later, we have these events. So when the vice president says the FBI needs to do more of this, breaking up these plots, by the way, consider this. This plot versus the nonsense they did with the Maleficent of the Midwest, the governor out of Michigan, when they tried to, and that was an entrapment that they pulled off, where they tried to, the FBI basically set up its own operation, the previous FBI, set up an operation to pretend like Gretchen Whitmer was a target and should be abducted, kidnapped. And then they recruit people to do it and then arrest the people that they recruited. They created the whole situation. The time and expenses, just like with the Southern Poverty Law Center, giving money to the groups that it's supposedly going after. And think of the endless hours the mainstream media covered the so-called plot to get Whitmer. Meanwhile, you have Friday, you have the director of national intelligence saying, boom, more than 120 biolabs being funded. Everything we were told were lies. Crickets. You have constant drumbeats from leftists. Donald Trump is a treasonous SOB. Donald Trump should be impeached. Donald Trump should be removed. You have people all over social media. Donald Trump should be murdered. And there's nary word said against it by anyone on the left. So then you get this where they want to what? They want to punish MAGA supporters, Donald Trump supporters, and supporters of AIPAC. When you look at it again, we don't have the official information. Not yet. Nothing more than what's been released. But when you look at it, it certainly smells like it comes from, and that's not a reference to them not showering, although you could see it that way. But it certainly smells like it comes from the Marxist left, the same Marxist left that has been using violence for the last 11 years to justify everything they do. And then, by the way, we'll hear about Renee Good and Alex Pretty and everything else, but we don't hear anything about, actually, people like this that are planning these things to kill innocent Americans. And that just cannot be accepted. And yes, it means, now again, there's a fine line. People have the right to assemble. They have a right to their opinions and to think whatever they want to think. They don't have a right to plot to murder Americans. And therein lies the difference. 888-737-1737. Now, just to illustrate some of the craziness that's out there on the left, one of the things we've heard is how Elon Musk becoming the first trillionaire is this great evil, this grave evil. You have the Bernie Sanders up there. Oh, it's the oligarchy. It's the oligarchy. By the way, he's a multimillionaire, owns three mansions. He's one of the, you want to talk about a snake oil salesman? The communist that's wealthy, owning three mansions, talking about stopping the oligarchs. He is an oligarch. Same for AOC and everybody else on this little tour that they're doing. But let me ask you something. For those out there, and again, you got to do this in a non-confrontational way if you're dealing with a misguided Gen X or a millennial that think there's so much that can be given to you that you can achieve with socialism or communism. They never do what we just want in this doing. For all the jawboning about how terrible it is, no one should have that much money. No one needs that much money. By the way, all those formulations are completely fake. The whole no one needs, that's the crux of Marxism. What do you need? Who are you to tell me what I need? If I've earned the money legally, it's none of your business how much there is. And then you can go right to the Bible for that. There's the parable of the guy that's paying everyone the same wage, no matter how much, what time of the day they start. And then the resolution is, it says, who are you to tell me what I can pay people? I can pay them whatever I want. If the market bears a trillionaire because he's built the better widget, that's what it does. But there's that great phrase, the high tide rises all boats. And we mentioned this yesterday, where you have cafeteria workers. Because one of the things Elon Musk, you know, that evil guy that he is, by the way, much like Donald Trump, at one point everyone loved Elon Musk until he started talking about freedom, about the population desolation going on, all these things. Suddenly, the red flag went up. He might be right wing. We hate him now. Look at all the jobs he's created. He's created more than 4,000 millionaires simply by doing this IPO. So, yeah, he's making a lot of money. He took a lot of the risk. And guess what? Cafeteria workers who didn't take a lot of risk, but they did their job, they worked hard, and they agreed to the terms of their employment. One of the rewards was you got stock. And now you have cafeteria workers who are millionaires because of it. There's no form of communism, socialism, or Marxism that will ever repeat that on the scale that that did. It wasn't a government handout. It wasn't taking money from one people, stealing it from them to give to another. It was the beauty of capitalism when it works and is done properly, that it will benefit all. And it's not just, by the way, the cafeteria workers. Juan Hernandez. This should be a story that every liberal loves. By the way, this guy's a welder. Took a flyer when it was the chance to work for SpaceX. He'll tell the story. He's like, I don't know. He did it. Worked there 10 years. He's getting rewarded pretty well for it.
2: How did you end up with a job at SpaceX?
3: And a friend that I met at another job ended up in SpaceX. And then he called me. I told him, I don't even know what SpaceX is, but let's go.
2: Hernandez says he worked there for 10 years, rising to supervisor, still holding 6,500 shares of SpaceX. Now, how much money do you stand to make in this IPO?
3: At opening, it's going to be like around,
2: $880,000.
3: Yes. As an immigrant, I was always taught just to work hard, do the best I can what I do. And thanks to SpaceX, you see the light at the end of the tunnel.
2: Do you feel like you've achieved the American dream?
3: Yeah. But there's no reason to stop.
0: And this, by the way, how do you breed people that love this country? How do you breed a sense of patriotism, dedication? What this guy just experienced. He worked hard. He got paid well. He got the stock options. He worked his way up to being a supervisor. Now, just by an IPO, he just became a millionaire. The premise is for him, it's the initials, $880,000. By the time he can cash in, it'll be over $1 million. And that's on top of what he got paid. That's the beauty of what it is. But then you have lunatics out there like Mark Becker, that's a local lunatic, and his brother from a different mother, George Conway, also once supposedly a Republican. He just released a new ad. He's running in a deep blue district in New York as a Democrat, despite supposedly being a lifelong Republican. His message of why to elect him, because he hates Trump as much as you do.
4: Hey, Donald, it's me, George Conway. I cost you $88 million, and I've only just gotten started. I know you like putting your name on everything, from your plane to the Kennedy Center. Sorry about that. But the only thing your name is going to be left on when I'm done with you is the orange jumpsuit you're going to have to wear in prison. And you see that building back there? That's where we're going to hold your third and final impeachment trial. The one that's going to put you away for good. And I'm going to enjoy every minute of that. We've got a lot of serious problems in this country, including and especially the price of gas, which is hitting $6 a gallon in some places, and that's all because of you, Donald Trump. We can't fix those problems until we impeach you and convict you. And that's why I'm running for Congress, and you are going to regret that.
0: How does one say I'm certifiably insane without using the words I'm certifiably insane? Well, George Conway just gave you a great example of it. So he wants to bring down gas prices, and you have to impeach and imprison Donald Trump to do that. Funny enough, since Sunday, gas prices have cratered, now hovering around $80 a barrel, moving lower. And look at that, George Conway wasn't even elected.
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6: Did you know that healthy arteries make a gas? Yes, actually, three known gases. 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

0: Well, hello there and welcome. Joe Giganti, Rig of the Joe, 888-737-1737 is the number. 888-737-1737 is the number to call or text emails to Joe at regjoeshow.com. 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Now, ultimately, what underlies this, and it's kind of funny, we're seeing this writ large with all these people coming to the United States right now for FIFA and other events. And you see all these liberals are like, wow, these Europeans and these foreigners love the United States. It's so odd. I thought for sure they'd come and realize how much we really suck. And this is because this is their view. And they actually think everyone else thinks the same way as they do. But what you're seeing writ large with so much of this really is the hatred the left has for this country. And it's manifesting in what actions and how people are behaving. And that's where, again, we have to be aware of the reality. This is the next natural step when you breed a hatred and a contempt for your own country. Right now, it wouldn't be unfair to say that there are many foreigners visiting our shores for the FIFA event, for other events that are going on right now, that have a greater love and affection for this country than most of the left do right now. That's a sad reality. I mean, the Japanese team that's playing in FIFA, they cleaned their locker room before they left. Think what the left does after a Knicks game or after an event in Washington. They trash everything. Right now you have people. They're going out wanting to kill people just because they disagree with them politically.
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2: A plot to attack the White House thwarted. I'm Dave Anthony, Fox News.
3: Thank God we've got smart and good people protecting us.
2: Vice President Vance was at the UFC Freedom 250 event Sunday night on the White House lawn, which was the target of the disrupted plot. He tells Fox.
3: I think a lot of my Democratic colleagues in Washington have got to look themselves in the mirror and say, why is so much of this political violence coming from our side of the spectrum?
2: Five people are in custody, 18 others being investigated.
4: Intending to crash explosive-laden drones in the buildings near the White House and then storm the White House gate.
2: Fox's Jared Halpern also reports the FBI found out about that plot last Wednesday.
4: Investigators then uncovered signal chats with discussions of the plans. One suspect is said to have told investigators the goal was to target capitalist elites, billionaires, and politicians receiving donations from the American Israel Public Affairs Committee.
2: Now to President Trump at the G7 summit in France.
5: They will not develop, purchase, buy, or any other thing. They're not going to acquire a nuclear weapon. If they do, all hell will rain down on them.
2: He is meeting with leaders of Gulf countries who were attacked by Iran, supporting that U.S.-Iran deal. The president also told them,
5: I'm not happy with the way Israel has handled themselves with Lebanon and with Hezbollah.
2: Now, Israeli forces have staged deadly attacks on those militants who've been firing rockets into Israel. Fox's Trey Engst reports from Tel Aviv.
6: The Iranians are saying that if the Israelis target Lebanon, it would be a violation of the agreement with the United States. A lot of questions about this deal and a broad question. What if? What if the Iranian regime is unwilling to make those concessions on their nuclear program at the negotiating table?
2: The agreement will be signed in Switzerland Friday. The president says when that happens, shipping will flow freely through the Strait of Hormuz. And this morning, oil prices fall. Falling again, nearly 5%. At the stock market, the Dow surged again to an all-time high, topping 52,000 for the first time. 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
10: It's 10:03 at WSAU. A Wausau police captain is talking more about the city's use of flock cameras, which read your license plate. Detective Ben Graham spoke to the city's Public Health and Safety Committee. He says there are safeguards to keep officers from tracking people like estranged wives or ex-girlfriend. He says that's against department rules.
11: If an officer were to do that same thing, that employee would also be relieved of his duties. They would be criminally charged, and they should be.
10: A Milwaukee police officer was fired for using that city's flock cameras to track an ex-girlfriend. A Wausau man has pled guilty to $14 million worth of wire fraud and money laundering charges. 64-year-old Stanley Profol told investors that their money would go into cryptocurrency, real estate, and artificial intelligence. In fact, he was using the money to fund his lifestyle. He also says that he used the money from newer investors to pay off older investors in an expensive Ponzi scheme. A new report suggests use of force by Madison PD led to a man's death in 2024. The

0: death report for 32-year-old Richard Johnson from an autopsy showed it was an overdose of drugs that killed him. But a new report found that he likely died from cardiac arrest restraint. The report also says some key details were left out of a police report by the officers who were involved in the in-custody death. The findings were released yesterday after the victim's mother filed a complaint. The Brewers were off yesterday. The Cardinals were winners over the San Diego Padres, so the Brewers' lead in the NL Central is down to 4.5 games. Brewers open a 3-game series against the Cleveland Guardians tonight. You'll hear it on WSAU starting at 6:05. I'm Chris Conley, WSAU News.
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2: I hope everyone was able to enjoy the sunshine yesterday because it looks cloudy and cooler and a little bit damp over the next couple of days. For today, mostly cloudy, a cooler day with high of only 67. Some scattered light showers, maybe an isolated thunderstorm. Southwest wind around 5 for much of the day, becoming northwest 10 to 18 miles per hour late. Tonight, partly cloudy in the evening, then mostly cloudy later at night. Low down to 49 with a light and variable wind. Tomorrow, cloudy, breezy, quite cool. Periods of rain, maybe a few thunder showers, a high of 61, southeast wind at 10 to 20. The rain will come to an end Wednesday night, and then Thursday, variable clouds with a high of 68. There might be an isolated shower in the afternoon. On Friday, still kind of cool, a mix of sun and clouds, slight chance of a shower or two in the afternoon with a high of 68. And Saturday, a brief shower possible, partly cloudy, high 74. I'm 9 News meteorologist Justin Lowe on AM 550, FM 99.9, WSAU.
1: American Way. Without the cape, we're the superpowers, not even a sidekick. Heck, we don't even have fancy gadgets. This is just Joe and his trusty microphone, made in the USA. 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
3: Oh, so good.
4: Well, hello there, and welcome, Joe Gigante. Your regular Joe here with you, hour number 3 already of this edition of the regular Joe Show. Plenty to do this hour. Coming up at the bottom of the hour, Jacob Vandeplas will be with us. He's running for Senate District 1 in the state of Wisconsin. He's the first of 3 candidates for that spot, that slot that we'll have on this week. We've already had the fourth candidate, so there's a 4-way primary. Katie Bainey, she was on with us a few weeks ago. She is running for that as well. Jacob Vandeplas today. Tomorrow, Barb Bittner will join us. And on Thursday, it'll be Nick Crevillion. So you'll have a chance to hear all 4 of the people running for the Republican nomination. All 3 of those interviews this week are in the same slot, the bottom of the 3rd hour, if you want to tune in. And, of course, spread the word, share the words, let people know where they can watch it or listen to it coming up this week. So that'll be the bottom of the hour. If you want to get in on that action, you have a question you'd like to see asked, you can text it to 888-737-1737, 888-737-1737. 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So looking forward to that conversation in just a little bit. Now, President Trump over in France, in Evian, to say it properly, did you study French? German? What did you do in high school?
5: Spanish.
4: Oh, you went the same route as me, the easy route. For some reason, I thought maybe it was French. Either way, he's over there. He was speaking to the press. This guy, does he slept in the last 3 days? One has to wonder. Here he is talking at a press conference for the G7 conference in Evian, France, talking about the fact that what they went in looking for out of Iran with this conflict, they have agreed to.
6: And the strait is already partially opened. As you know, they're doing a little hunting for a couple of mines that they've already found. But it's essentially ships are starting to go out now. On Friday, it'll be completely opened. But I think a lot of great things are going to happen in the Middle East right now. And very importantly, the oil is plummeting down. And the stock market is shooting up like a rocket today, like record kind of numbers. And the oil has taken its biggest plunge, and we're into the low numbers, not quite back yet, Kevin, to the extent, but we're getting close to the numbers we were before it all started. And the main thing is that Iran will not have a nuclear weapon. They fully agree to that with strong policing powers, and they won't have a nuclear weapon, which is what it was all about.
4: Now, just imagine, we just heard about this alleged terror plot that has been thwarted for UFC 250. They wanted to use armed drones, explosive drones, to create havoc, to sow chaos, to get people to run for the exits where they would have teams of shooters ready to try to take people out. Horrible situation. Thank God it didn't happen. Now imagine if Iran was allowed to continue with its nuclear program. Let's just say they had a dirty nuke. Now, I'm not saying Iran was behind this. As a matter of fact, for what little we know, it certainly seems to point towards homegrown left-wing terrorism, the radical Marxist left, which is to say the everyday Democrat Party nowadays. It seems to be that's where this is coming from. But just imagine a situation like that, as horrible as it is, made that much worse if there's a dirty bomb involved in the mass casualties a situation that would create. By stopping this programming, making sure they have no access to any nuclear weapons, you know, suitcase, dirty bomb, whatever, or a full-fledged nuclear bomb, that's a good thing. And that's the whole point to what he did. Now, the Memorandum of Understanding, which, by the way, if you didn't hear, was signed digitally on Sunday. Isn't that such a 21st century thing? You have a peace agreement, and you're docu-signing it. I mean, it's just, I swear there should be a commercial for whoever, whatever technology they use. But the actual signing, physical signing, is supposed to happen in Switzerland this Friday. Vice President J.D. Vance will be there. The president, I may not. He sounds a little hoarse. Maybe, you know, yelling a little too much at the UFC event. But maybe he needs the break. Either way, the vice president also out in the media, as I mentioned. He was on CNN's The Lead with Jake Tapper, where he said, look, here's the basis of what we're going with this generalized MOU, and we're building from there.
3: The MOU, Jake, is about a page and a half, so it is a very general document, but this has been very much part of the conversations that we've had with the Iranians. And on a number of issues, we are going to have to figure this stuff out during the technical negotiation phase. But what the MOU does is set up a framework whereby the Iranians get the benefits of the bargain by meeting their obligations under the bargain. They know that we don't want them to fund terrorist organizations. They know that we don't want them to be a source of instability in the region. And, of course, most importantly, they know that we want a verifiable long-term commitment to not build or procure a nuclear weapon. We have that in this agreement, Jake, but fundamentally it's set up in such a way where we're going to have to attach their commitments to deliverables that then are met with economic benefits for the Iranian people. That's the way that we've structured it.
4: So in other words, again, it's a controlled situation. It's not Obama packing a bunch of cash on a plane saying, hey, good luck, do whatever you want to do. This is a meritocracy. It's a merit-based thing. There's a reward if you do the right thing. There's a punishment if you do the wrong thing. Nobody set up a deal with any international body like this that I can recall, certainly not with terrorist Iran. So a major advance. And the president says, look, or vice president, excuse me. The vice president says, no matter how you cut it, this is a good thing. We, the United States of America, are the winners when you look at it, when you break things down to their most basic parts.
3: We really have a two-way pathway to ensure the Iranians don't ever rebuild that capacity. On the one hand, if they try to rebuild it, they're never going to get the financial resources that they would need to rebuild a billions of dollars worth of nuclear program. On the other hand, if they're willing to commit to verifiable milestones and to make sure that we feel confident they're not going to rebuild that program, we're going to totally transform our relationship with Iran and Iran's relationship with the broader Middle East. So either way the United States wins, either way we ensure Iran doesn't have a nuclear weapon, but we really prefer that they choose the option where there's greater economic cooperation and where they behave like a normal country and are treated like one as well.
4: Now, see, there's an important part of it, right? I know I can't speak for others, but I've literally had to counsel people in their lives, young and old, where you give them counsel to the effect of, cool out, chill out, just be normal. Just be normal. This is the great challenge for Iran. They're weighing economic prosperity, freedom, all the wonderful things that the world can offer, or being able to blow up things and kill people. And they're struggling. They're literally struggling. They're like, wait a minute. Untold wealth, you know, lifting up everybody in the country. They're doing well. People are happy. We have some freedom. We can experience life the way it was meant to be. But we can't blow things up and kill people. Yeah, I'm not. Can I get back to you on that? Can I? He says, be normal. Normal people don't want to blow things up and kill people all the time. It's not that big of an ask. And he said, if they can just be normal, then guess what? They actually get to go on with it. Now, there's some people that are a little unhappy about this deal. They're feeling, I might say, a little butthurt about this. They think, this is no good deal. This isn't anything better than I did. Of course, who am I talking about? That's right. Barack Hussein Obama. He's out there, saw his shadow or something. He's doing media now because, well, he wants you to know, I did it first.
5: You spent a lot of time wrestling with the threat of a nuclear Iran. How do you think things are being handled right now there?
7: It is doubtful that any agreement that arises is going to be significantly different or a significant improvement from the deal that we had in the first place and had worked for a long stretch of time before the United States pulled out of it.
4: So that's Barack Obama talking with Robin Roberts over at ABC's Good Morning America. And he's just parsing his word, trying to come up with how he could say it. Well, it's not substantively different. I mean, other than the fact that in your deal, you just dropped them a bunch of cash with no real infrastructure, no real oversight. The same old oversight we always get, right? We'll send inspectors in. But if you look at the Obama deal, it was, we'll tell you when we'll allow you to send inspectors in. There's certain places you're never going to be allowed in. And other places, we got to give you permission to go in. So, yeah, I mean, other than those things, it's exactly the same. Here, they're like, you get nothing if you don't first show me that you're willing to do the right things and are doing the right things. Now, of course, there's the big nasty rumor that we're going to pay hundreds of billions of dollars to rebuild Iran. The president and the vice president said, that's not true. We're not paying any. The Gulf states are paying it. We're not paying anything. So, yeah, again, no money out of our pockets, no plane loads of money out of our pockets, and real enforceable oversight. Matter of fact, again, merit-based, you have to do this first, and then maybe we'll see something with it. Now, J.D. Vance was on with, he's all over the place. He's on with everybody yesterday. He was on with Sean Hannity. The question of Obama's butthurt came up.
8: Obama took a shot and said, I don't think this deal is any better than the deal we had before. The JCPOA was dramatically different than what you are describing here tonight.
3: And I'd ask the president, the former president, I'd say, Obama, why in the world, if it's the same thing, why is it that the Gulf Arabs hated your deal and they love our deal? They are the ones who are in the region. They know what it means to enrich the worst terrorist regime in the world. And they also know what it means to turn over a new leaf and to go to a different future. So I think President Obama, he should acknowledge that the people who are closest to this, they love the Trump deal. They hate the Obama deal. And that's maybe the biggest endorsement of this plan.
4: Again, first of all, can we just take a minute to realize who the vice president is? Do you remember Kamala Harris?
9: Who doesn't love a yellow school bus? I love Venn diagrams. Space is my favorite.
4: In the word salads? Here, J.D. Vance is like, boom, here's what it is. Here's how we're going to do it. This is why we're doing it. This is what's going to happen. Vince, he's on point, articulate, can actually make a statement. It's pretty amazing, isn't it? I mean, it's the vast difference between him and Kamala Harris, between Joe Biden and Donald Trump. Thank God. Now, Hannity expressed some concern that I think a lot of Americans have, that they have a certain sense of skepticism, not of the president, not of the president's team, but of the Iranians. The vice president responded to that skepticism.
3: I'll tell you, the Gulf Coast countries under the president's leadership, they actually feel that that's possible. They don't believe anything either. They're not certain. They're not going to predict what the Iranians are going to do 5 years from now, but they see real opportunity. So we're going to walk down this pathway. We're going to see how serious the Iranians are. And Sean, you ask, what if they don't meet these obligations? What if they don't do what they promised they're going to do? Number one, they don't get any benefits of the bargain. And as the president would say, we have all the cards. Their economy will still be in very tough shape if they don't get the relief that they need to get in order to make progress. We're still going to have incredible military might. We're still going to have diplomatic leverage over them. We have the cards, and if they don't honor the commitment, we'll figure out what to do when we get there.
4: And again, he said, look, we've got control. We're doing this. Final piece from J.D. Vance. He said, those that claim that the president wanted to be isolationist and he's not being isolationist, said this isn't isolationist. Being America first is having solid foreign policy. Here's how you do that.
3: He's never been an isolationist. What he is, Sean, is I would say he has an America-first foreign policy. He uses American economic and military power to pursue the interests of the American people. Now it's interesting, though, Sean. People always ask me, how do you make sure that the Iran war doesn't become a quagmire like maybe some of these conflicts were back in the early 2000s? And I always say the way that you prevent that is that you do what Donald Trump is doing. You set clear objectives. You accomplish those objectives, and then you reevaluate whether you want new objectives or whether you've accomplished what you need to accomplish. And that's why the president has been able to do, think about it, very discreet, very successful military operations that are part of a broader strategy to make America better off.
4: Amen, brother. That's what it means. It's what he said he would do. It's what he is doing. Now when we get back, is there actual good news coming out of Minnesota? And what's happening in California that Gavin Newsom's got himself in a tizzy?
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4: 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Now, mentioned a moment ago, maybe, just when you thought you knew all the corruption, all the fraud going on in Minnesota, here's news of another front that they're going after the bad guys, this time phony college loans that you're footing the bill on.
22: This problem mostly impacts community colleges. The Minnesota State System says it flagged more than 7,700 GO students in the 2024 to 2025 school year. The system says it received $3 million to help verify students' identities and prevent this fraud. A fraud expert walked us through how GO students get away with it.
23: They enroll in college under a fake identity. Sometimes they might even show up online and pretend to engage for a period of time. They do whatever it needs to be done to trigger the disbursement of financial aid, and then they disappear. So the student never existed, but the money is real.
4: We're in the wrong business. I mean, holy smoke. And how does this, I look when I have my children going through college, the paperwork I have to fill out, I feel like it's a rectal exam half the time with what they want from us just to prove who we are and what we're doing. Meanwhile, these people come in and they steal millions and millions of dollars and for the most part have been doing it with impunity. I mean, I'm glad they're finally doing something, but good gravy, when are we going to be serious about this? The president said if we could just get rid of the fraud, we might balance our budget. At first, I'm like, come on. Now I'm starting to think we might get close. We'll put it that way. That brings us to the news in California. Governor Slickback, Gavin Newsom, making a spectacle of himself, telling the world yesterday he's under investigation. The irony is it's not clear that he's actually the one under investigation, but people around him. Nonetheless, don't take my word for it. Ellie Honig, who is the CNN legal expert, he's like, you know, sure, the Trump administration's done some things I don't think are right, but I actually think Newsom's wrong. This isn't him being targeted. It's them doing the right thing.
24: I think there's serious reason to doubt the narrative that's being offered by Gavin Newsom, which is that he is being specifically targeted by Donald Trump for political retribution. Now, to be sure, it is a fact that this administration has done that time and again, from Letitia James to Jim Comey to Jerome Powell to Mark Kelly on down the line. But based on the facts we know here, we don't know everything, It does not appear that that's what's happening here. First of all, very importantly, as Paula said, the reporting is that this investigation did not initiate from Donald Trump or even from prosecutors in D.C., so not from Pam Bondi when she was AG, not from Todd Blanche. Rather, it arose organically from the U.S. Attorney's Office out in the Eastern District of California based on a whistleblower complaint, reportedly, which is a normal way that cases start. And second of all, if they are, in fact, investigating people around Gavin Newsom, as Paula just reported, then sure, you would expect people to be, feds to be knocking on doors and asking questions of people around Gavin Newsom. So I think the narrative that he offered up today is self-serving and a bit overly simplistic given the actual facts as we know them.
4: And that's CNN schooling Gavin Newsom. Ladies and gentlemen, welcome to the Upside Down World.
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0: 10:30, we've seen some breaks of sunshine. We're also expecting scattered showers in the afternoon. The time and place is confirmed for Iran and the United States to formally sign an agreement that ends the fighting. Here's Fox News Radio's Jonathan Savage.
2: The stunning lakeside resort of Bergenstock, Switzerland, will be the setting for the ceremonial signing of the agreement to end the war with Iran. The Swiss Foreign Ministry has made the announcement. Vice President J.D. Vance is due to ink the deal on behalf of President Trump. We're told both sides have already digitally signed the Memorandum of Understanding. Bergenstock was suggested as the location by mediators from Pakistan and Qatar. It also hosted talks aimed at ending the war in Ukraine 2 years ago. The full text of the Iran deal is still to be made public. Jonathan Savage, Fox News.
0: A Dodge County sheriff's deputy is out of the hospital after being shot by a suspect. He was released yesterday about 24 hours after a Sunday shooting at the River Run Dog Park in Elba. The suspect went back to his vehicle and then took his own life, a self-inflicted gunshot wound. No shots were fired by law enforcement. The remaining dogs at Ridgeland Farms in Blue Mound are going to be leaving. The Big Dog Dog Ranch has announced that they will take 325 dogs, moving them out later this week.
5: No more breeding, no more selling, no more testing, and full closure. Not one dog will remain.
0: That's the Big Dog Ranch Rescue CEO, Lori Simmons, who says about 150 puppies will remain, and that they will be out by the end of August. The Brewers off yesterday, opened a three-game series tonight against the Cleveland Guardians. Game coverage at 6:05, first pitch at 6:40. You'll hear it all on WSAU. Brewers are up over the Cardinals by 4.5 games. The Cardinals beat the Padres yesterday while the Brewers were off. Now the 9 News forecast for Central Wisconsin. Here's meteorologist Justin Lowe.
6: For this Tuesday, off and on, some light showers, maybe a few rumbles of thunder, mostly cloudy and cooler, a high of 67. Southwest wind around 5, becoming northwest late in the day. Tonight, partly cloudy in the evening, then turning mostly cloudy with a low of 49. And a rainy day for tomorrow. Off and on, we'll have some rain, maybe a few thunderstorms as well. Cloudy, breezy, and cool, a high of 61. Southeast wind at 10 to 20 miles per hour. I'm 9 News meteorologist Justin Lowe on AM 550, FM 99. WSAU.
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0: 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Joe Gigante, Regular Joe, 888-737-1737 is the number. 888-737-1737 is the number to call or text. 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Joining me here in Studio 76 is, I'm just saying Jacob, but your website's now through. Jacob Vandeplas, who is running for Senate District 1. His website, Jake, makes it easier. 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First time I've known you now, I think almost 10 years. As long as you've pretty much been kind of out in the public, and as have I. So I was getting to know some of the other candidates in this race. I've known you longer than any of them, so I want to bring you in to talk about it. Now, you come at this a little bit different than some. You ran for Congress a few years ago, but not as a Republican. This time you're running as a Republican. Why the change?
1: Well, the running as a Libertarian was more of a tactical move. I thought that was the best shot for me to actually get on the general ticket instead of just being primaried out. Obviously, Mike Gallagher was a very entrenched politician and good at what he did. So it was strategic and nothing more than that.
0: Now, to that end, how would one know that this isn't the same tactic in reverse? I ask because I'll tell you that a number of people, when I mentioned we're going to have all the different Senate District 1 candidates on, said to me that you've, they were quoting you, and I say that in air quotes because I wasn't there, that you had said to a number of them, the only reason you're running as a Republican was it's the only way to have a chance to actually win at anything in this race. A third party candidate wouldn't have a shot. Some variation of that.
1: Some variation, right. Yeah. And oh, that is true. I don't think you can actually have a third party candidate win right now. One of the things that I'd really like to quote off was something that Ronald Reagan said in his 1967 address to the California Republican Assembly. The room is for a great big tent, and our divergent views is one of our strengths. Reagan understood that a successful Republican Party would be a broad coalition that welcomed conservatives with different viewpoints, social conservatives, fiscal conservatives, libertarians, national conservatives, and others that they differed on issues, but we can reunite around our basic shared principles of liberty, limited government, and personal accountability.
0: Fair enough. I mean, the whole big tent thing, and I love Ronald Reagan, but the big tent thing is, it's arguable that the 1967 coalition, even of those members, doesn't really look much like it does now. But before we go deeper into that, for those that don't know you, let's step back for a minute. So you're a veteran. You do a lot of work with veterans. Let's start with who's Jacob Vandeplas. So those that haven't known you for as many years, who are you and what brought you to today?
1: Well, I was always told I had a face for radio, but this is also being videoed. So
0: yeah, you're live. Yeah, live right now.
1: No, I was born and raised in Abrams, Wisconsin. Graduated from the big city of Volcano Falls, and if you've been paying attention to that school lately, they're in some hot water.
0: But they've had a couple years.
1: That's going to get real ugly, and it should. That should be rooted out. I spent 13 years in the Wisconsin Army National Guard. I actually enlisted D-Day, June 6th of 2001, before September 11th even happened, and ended up being deployed 2005 with Bravo Company to the 127 right out here at Green Bay. And when they were transitioning home, I actually volunteered to stay with the oncoming unit, continuing to do convoy security with Charlie Company, 121st Field Artillery out of Sussex, Wisconsin. Unfortunately, I was not able to complete that full second tour. I ended up getting med-flight at home for traumatic brain injury and post-traumatic stress. And we finally got cleared out of Fort Bragg, North Carolina, and came home. And I struggled for a lot of years. I struggled for the better part of a decade. And finally started getting some stuff put together around... 2015, I was ultimately homeless, and with a lot of really hard work, we ended up purchasing a farm in 2018, and with the purchase of the farm, the impact that it had on my life, we wanted to share that with others. So we developed a nonprofit and started teaching veterans, police, firefighters, and EMS how to grow food and live sustainably.
0: And as this, that the Door County Farm is the name of the group, and that it's your firm, but specifically geared towards helping veterans coming home to be better self-sufficient, I guess, is the best way.
1: Yeah, it's geared towards ending veteran suicide. Okay, right now there's an epidemic with veteran suicide rates. There was a big study that was published by the American Warrior Project, and it was called Operation Deep Dive. And this was a study that was conducted between the University of Alabama and Duke University, where they actually dove deep into the actual number, the suicide numbers. So the VA has actually been claiming that there's 17 and a half veterans a day committing suicide, and that is grossly misaccurate. So when Operation Deep Dive really dug into the suicide rates, they discovered that the VA actually gets all the reporting from county-level reports. The first issue with that is not all counties actually report. Two, not all those that have committed suicide are self-identified as veterans. So the number that Operation Deep Dive came up with was not 17 and a half. It was between 22 and 24. The VA also does not count overdoses. They don't count single-vehicle accidents. I got one of my buddies that came home. He came home. He took his vehicle in front of a dump truck. That's how he chose to end his life. They also don't count single-person drowning incidences. There's another buddy of mine just swam out into Lake Michigan and never came back.
0: So your focus has been obviously trying to stymie that, obviously raise awareness, yes, which is, I mean, laudable. I mean, obviously, that's one of the, in the years we've known each other, that you obviously, yeah, that's one of the things I respect, the work, first of all, your service, and then the work of what you're doing to help people. But I also think this kind of takes us into one of the areas that I think is more controversial, or has been, about, you know, your candidacies in the past, which is some of the ways you want to help veterans or to help people in general,
1: yeah,
0: which is the legalization of drugs as part of this. Now, I guess, you know, I looked at the website. The priorities listed are kind of vague, right? Lower everyday prices, yeah, agriculture and local infrastructure, election integrity, veteran mental health. I mean, those are all important.
1: Yeah.
0: But I guess digging down, let's start with that. I guess the easy way to ask is, has anything changed? I mean, you know, up to the most recent time, that's been kind of a core part of everything you've done or been advocating, yeah, for, is this legalization of drugs as a means of trying to, ostensibly, to help veterans.
1: Essentially, yeah, and not a full legalization. That if we fully legalize drugs, especially here at the state level, that would be a dumpster fire and absolutely catastrophic. The argument for the legalization of the drugs wasn't that this was the greatest idea. The argument is we spent 55 years on our current war on drugs and over $2 trillion in our tax dollars spent, and it hasn't been effective. Overdose deaths have actually gone up 13-fold.
0: How would legalizing stop overdoses, though?
1: It would have to be a full national movement, and that's not something that I foresee happening in any time future, and it's something that I will not be pursuing.
0: So, just to make clear, so you would not be, as a state senator, you would no longer advocate for the legalization of drugs?
1: That's correct.
0: Okay, now, because you mentioned at the front end that you have a new person. I wasn't clear if you're saying as your campaign manager.
1: Yeah.
0: But I met a campaign manager earlier, a few months back. Eric Larson, I believe, was his name.
1: Yeah.
0: Is he still?
1: Eric, that's Eric Jensen.
0: Jensen, I'm sorry,
1: yeah,
0: excuse me.
1: Yeah, he's helping manage it a little bit and doing what he can. But one of the biggest things that we're finding here, and we're very strongly with President Trump, is he just signed the executive order to fast-track some of the psychedelic therapies through the FDA. And this is something we found very promising that is actually helping a lot of veterans. So we've got thousands of veterans that are currently going out of country for this. And I think that's a sign that we can follow with President Trump's guidance and start getting some testing and stuff like that here.
0: Fair enough. But I guess the reason I asked specifically, because here's an article with Eric Jansen. I apologize.
1: Yeah.
0: This from the marijuanamovement.net. New veteran-led marijuana campaign aims to convince Republican lawmakers to support reform. We know people are policy. If he's one of your top advisors or campaign manager, I mean, he's quoted extensively in the article about the need for this to be changed to bring legalization in, specifically using the situation with our veterans as a means of trying to kind of convince Republicans to get into it. You can see where it'd be hard to understand if
1: yes,
0: he's one of the top guys, you've been an advocate, but suddenly now you're not advocating for it.
1: I think
0: how does one know it won't change if you get elected?
1: There's something that I think we can do specifically with marijuana, and I wouldn't want to go full legalization with it. I think there's something that we could tweak the current laws to where if you're pulled over with product from a dispensary that is still packaged, you can go home. If that package is opened or you got stuff off the streets, you're saying all the
0: but
1: same.
0: But we're talking about any form, too. You're saying if somebody wants to smoke it in you know, doobie form, I don't know what the legal term for it is, but you know, you're saying open use of drugs no matter what, not because
1: no.
0: People talk about medical marijuana, but nobody ever wants to distill it in medical form. I mean, you don't go to the hospital and smoke weed if you're yeah. if you're receiving some form of CBD or THC. You're taking it in a distilled format, like you would any other drug, managed drug, where it's pill format, liquid format, something that's being measured, that's being used. All the advocating I've seen from these groups that are listed in this article is that it's just whatever, man. If you want to go, go over to Michigan and buy some weed and smoke weed, that's your therapy. Which, again, no disrespect, I want nothing but the best for our veterans. But given the current studies on what the modern version of marijuana does to people, it seems like it's more of a Band-Aid than anything. And I certainly don't want veterans to be used as some kind of a cudgel, some kind of a prop to push legalization.
1: Yeah, I think the biggest thing, have been a lot of veterans that have found solstice in it. It was a plant medicine. And I don't see there's any part of the Constitution that would dictate what an individual can do with inside the confines of their home and on private property. That's where that argument comes in from. But also, at the end of the day,
0: but if you murder somebody on your private property, the government has a way of going into it.
1: Very much so. That's different.
0: It's the same guiding principle of what happens into the greater good. Why is murder wrong? Because it affects the greater good, the greater community.
1: Well, that's murder when you're involving somebody else. This is something you're personally consuming on your own time. But at the end of the day, we've got to remember that this is a representative position. So at the end of the day, I need to listen to my constituents above and beyond. So I could advocate for this all day long. I'll tell you where my stances are all day long. I am going to think outside the box.
0: How does one bifurcate, though, what they believe? I mean, you've been a very heavy advocate for it, and I'm not picking on you for that, but this reminds me when you hear somebody say, well, I'm personally pro-life, but, but when I get to office, I'm not going to advocate for my position. I'll advocate for the pro-abortion. What do you really believe then? I mean, I guess that's as a voter, that's where I'm left of. What does one believe if you suddenly, because you put on put an R after your name, suddenly now everything's changed? I mean, people, you're looking to take the seat that was André Jacques. Love or hate André Jacques, nobody ever had any confusion of where he stood, what he believed, and he stood that ground the entire, which is why he became the love senator that he is. You're wanting to take that space, and you're coming in with a lot of things that are hardly reflective of what people have been electing the past several cycles.
1: Yeah, this is a big thing when I look at like Marquette polls and stuff like that, when we're looking at where the constituents are at. This THC and marijuana is something that legitimately saved my life. So this is something that's a cornerstone, and I've talked to thousands of other veterans that it has actually helped. But I also want to make sure that it's safe. I'm not okay with having dispensaries and stuff everywhere. I'm not okay with it being out smoked in public. But what you do within the confines of your home and your property is your business.
0: Now, Mary Felskowski, state senator, she wants to be the next majority leader. And I've got to go quickly because it's time here. But, but I mean, she's been an open advocate for legalizing. You're saying you get elected. Mary Felskowski comes and says, hey, I know your story. I know you are. And you're telling me, nope, there's no way I'm going to join her in trying to now legalize it things in the state the way she wants to.
1: I would side with Patrick Testin and the medical marijuana portion of it is where I'd be standing.
0: We had to find the fair. We've got three. There's like 3 minutes left, so I want to. There's a couple things quickly I want to go through. You did an interview recently where you said that you were pro-choice. Was it pro-choice with exceptions? I think was the
1: under conditions.
0: Under conditions. What does that mean? Especially again, and you're coming into a seat with one of the most pro-life senators in the state.
1: And I fully understand how that looks. If I have the choice to choose whether I'm right on an argument or being effective, I'm going to choose to be effective. So those conditions are, I'll support choice under the condition that you help support the passing legislation that addresses the issues why women are choosing abortion. The swamp down in Madison isn't ever going to let this get down to zero where we need it to be.
0: I don't understand what you're saying. I got to be honest, that doesn't make any sense to me, what you're saying.
1: So what's one of the main reasons why women choose abortion over life and or adoption is socioeconomic issues or the postpartum care.
0: Okay.
1: We were able to just recently extend postpartum care in the state of Wisconsin from 60 days to 12 months.
0: I want to make sure the lifelong libertarian is telling me the government is the solution to this? Is that what I mean?
1: I think there's some things that we can actually effectuate and get the government.
0: What about the countless number of pro-life clinics that are around the state that raise funds, supply funds? I mean, I understand the argument is socioeconomic, but the bottom line is you're coming in as pro-choice. You're running as a Republican, I guess, because of time. Let me try to boil this down. What are you the most conservative on?
1: What am I the most conservative on? I'm hard on the Constitution. So when it comes to conservatism, probably gun rights.
0: Okay, so now what about, you said you're with President Trump. President Trump has been very clear, no gender mutilation for underage children. They shouldn't have men and women sports at any level whatsoever. You've made comments to the contrary of that. So where do you stand on, where are you now on this?
1: That I think we should actually enforce an age of consent law. Age of consent law at 21 years old is if you want to transition, you can transition at age 21.
0: But what about if you've got a 20 or 21-year-old college student that wants to be in girls' sports and it's a dude, you're saying that's okay?
1: A hard no.
0: Okay, previously you said different things about men and women's in women's sports.
1: I've also spent a lot of time reading and researching and studying, and I have learned a lot more. So that, with that growth of the learning, I should be able to change when I'm learning and growing stuff.
0: Fair. Ranked choice voting. You've been, you were in 2022 when you ran for Congress. You were a strong advocate for that.
1: I was, but I don't think the voting machines are in place to actually make that feasible.
0: So you're still in favor of ranked choice voting. You just don't think that we have the machine, the technical ability to do it.
1: I don't think that it would work. No, in principle, I think it's a good thing, but I don't think in practice it's going to be feasible.
0: All right, we're up. I'm going super long. I got to hit the break. Jake, go to Jake4WI.com. That's the website. Jake4WI.com. We'll have to bring you back because we're up against the end of the show. So there's more that I wanted to ask, more I wanted to get into. I tell you what, hang in here. We may do a very, very quick hit if we have time in the next segment. Hang in on a second.
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0: Welcome back, Joe Gigantz. You're regular Joe. That was possibly the quickest 15 minutes of any segment I've done. Jake and I talked. We're going to bring him back for a podcast. We can do a longer form interview because there's much more I want to get into with him on the topics of the Senate District 1. I thank him for coming in. There's certainly more digging that we want to do. We will have Barb Bittner tomorrow, then Nick Trevelyan on Thursday. Check him out, JakeFORWI.com. Remember, this is what it means to be a citizen of this great republic. We, the people, are the sovereigns. We've got to do the research. We've got to listen to the interviews. We've got to talk to the candidates and decide which one we're going to support. And my suggestion on this is it always begins by orienting yourself to the true, the good, and the beautiful. Let that be your guide and then make the commitment each and every day, no matter what the task, to live life boldly. We'll see you tomorrow, everybody.
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14: I lost count of how many foster homes I lived in. 20, maybe more. 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Eventually, I didn't even bother unpacking, because moving again was never an if. 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

0: yourself.
1: I'm Chris Foster, Fox News. To skeptics questioning what's going to be in a final Iran peace deal, President Trump says not only will the text be released in a formal setting, he'll probably hold a press conference and read it word by word.
2: President Trump is saying, you don't have to take my word for it that it's a good deal. Just look at the Strait of Hormuz.
3: Ships are starting to move now. We're going to have it fully open by Friday. The ships are starting to move nicely. Oil is starting to go, and The prices are coming down rapidly.
2: The president also posted, Iran has agreed to never have a nuclear weapon. Well, Vice President Vance has said $300 billion in a reconstruction fund is something that is on the table, but the money would be coming from Gulf partners and not from the U.S.
1: Fox Peter Ducey in Geneva, Switzerland, where the vice president is scheduled to attend an official signing ceremony Friday. Ukraine's President Zelensky joined President Trump and other world leaders at the G7 summit in France for about 75 minutes for talks about the war with Russia. European leaders are encouraging President Trump to increase American support for Ukraine against Russia. He and Zelensky spoke one-on-one for a few minutes after the group session. The FBI says it's disrupted a plan to attack Sunday night's UFC fight at the White House.
4: Officials telling Fox a network of nearly two dozen potential plotters were identified, with at least five people in custody right now. The suspects allegedly traveled to Fredericksburg, Virginia to make final preparations, and the alleged plan included explosive-packed drones hitting buildings near the event, forcing a mass evacuation, and then steering crowds toward a pre-staged sniper team. A second wave was then planned to storm the White House gate.
1: Fox's Todd Pyro, the FBI, says it learned of the plot last Wednesday and worked with law enforcement agencies across several states to stop it. America's listening to Fox News.
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8: Good morning, it's 11:03 at WSAU. The Markley, Van Camp, and Robbins Show is next. Wausau Police Captain Ben Graham spoke to the city's Public Health and Safety Committee about the use of flock cameras, which are sophisticated license plate readers. He says they're a valuable tool for the police department. They help solve complex cases.
9: This doesn't necessarily replace officers, but it does serve as a force multiplier, making us more efficient. We're able to close cases that otherwise wouldn't be able to be closed.
8: He also says the data is wiped from the police department system every 30 days if the plates are not involved in an ongoing investigation.
9: So we take privacy seriously. Like I said, if data is not evidence, it's automatically purged after 30 days.
8: And he says there are rules for officers. They're not allowed to use the system to track estranged wives or ex-girlfriends. The peak salmon fishing season is underway. Anglers near and far are on Sturgeon Bay. Captain John Pollock of Real Impressions Sports Fishing says he has seen fishermen from all 50 states.
10: The best time, I think, is the first hour of daylight because the fish don't really feed at night. They feed at the transition times. Kind of like the best time you go hunting.
8: The salmon season runs through early August. Brewers off yesterday. They continue their homestand against the Cleveland Guardians tonight. A 6:05 broadcast on WSAU. Robert Grasser will pitch. He is 0-for-3 on the season with a 6.38 earned run average. First pitch from American Family Field at 6:40. Last night, the Woodchucks rallied for a 6-4 win over Lakeshore. Kalamazoo beat Wisconsin Rapids 9-7. I'm Chris Conley on Central Wisconsin's only local news station, WSAU.
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1: I hope everyone was able to enjoy the sunshine yesterday because it looks cloudy and cooler and a little bit damp over the next couple of days. For today, mostly cloudy, a cooler day with high of only 67. Some scattered light showers, maybe an isolated thunderstorm. Southwest wind around 5 for much of the day, becoming northwest 10 to 18 miles per hour late. Tonight, partly cloudy in the evening, then mostly cloudy later at night. Low down to 49 with a light and variable wind. Tomorrow, cloudy, breezy, quite cool. Periods of rain, maybe a few thunder showers, a high of 61, southeast wind at 10 to 20. The rain will come to an end Wednesday night. Then Thursday, variable clouds with a high of 68. There might be an isolated shower in the afternoon. On Friday, still kind of cool, a mix of sun and clouds, slight chance of a shower or two in the afternoon with a high of 68. And Saturday, a brief shower possible, partly cloudy, high 74. I'm 9 News meteorologist Justin Lowe on AM 550, FM 99.9, WSAU.
0: Me, Markley, David Van Camp, and Scott Robbins.
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5: This is the Markley, Van Camp, and Robbins Show. I'm Scott Robbins, right over there. David Van Camp.
6: Hiya.
5: Jamie Markley. Not here today.
6: Yes, on special assignment.
5: Yes, very, very special assignment. He'll talk all about it when he gets back.
6: Oh, sure.
5: Special assignment. Yeah. All right, I don't know. We'll start with this today. And I feel like I've got the whiplash again starting. But Donald Trump said all hell is going to rain down on Iran if they get a nuke.
6: Yes.
5: So they're saying now... The word has, I don't know, and well, again, we don't know how this is going to be worded. We're going to find out, I guess, what, tomorrow? Is that right?
6: Yeah.
5: Tomorrow. And the signing is supposed to take place in Switzerland on Friday. J.D. Vance is doing it, by the way.
6: Yes.
5: President is not going to do it. He's a G7. Anyway, so I don't know what's going on with this. It changes all the time. Now Iran is saying, hey, no, we're not going to open the strait. We never said that.
6: Well, and then they're saying, well, yes, we will, but yes, we want territorial control.
5: Which means we can squeeze it again whenever we
6: want. It's a very odd and, dare I say, fluid situation right now. But the president is talking about the deal and says, yeah, I mean, this is the deal. Like, they can get sanctions relief. They can get rebuilding money from Gulf partners and whatnot, but only if they follow the rules. And here's the president this morning.
7: Iran will never have a nuclear weapon. And it says it loud and clear. They're not going to develop it. They're not going to buy it. They're not going to do anything with it. And if they do, they suffer unbelievable consequences. Not just a little bit, like... I won't even tell you the consequences, but the consequences are the ultimate consequences. And with that being said, I hope we have a very good relationship. But the biggest thing is they will not have a nuclear weapon. And that's the reason I got in. And that's the reason I agreed to sign. And we originally had, Marco was with me, and they originally wrote that we will not develop a nuclear weapon. I said, no, you're not going to develop it. You're not going to buy either.
6: Yeah, that's the old contract negotiator right there.
5: Yeah,
6: saying, wait a minute, hold on a second, develop. Wait a minute. But you're leaving the door open for your buddies in Pakistan to give one to you. But anyway, he went on.
5: Yeah, he's the guy.
6: Go ahead.
5: No, I said he's the guy that looks at the contract and he's got a black pen.
6: Yes.
5: He's just lining stuff out as they move along.
6: Yes, exactly.
5: Nope. Okay.
6: Yep. Yeah, we're not doing that part. Hold on a second. That verbiage is quite squirrely, isn't it?
5: Yeah, it is.
7: They originally wrote that we will not develop a nuclear weapon. I said, no, you're not going to develop it. You're not going to buy either. So we have, that took another couple of days of time. Everything was, it's ridiculous. But so we have, they will not develop, purchase, buy, or any other thing. They're not going to acquire a nuclear weapon. If they do, all hell will rain down on them.
6: Mm-hmm. Well, the detractors who come in with this, Scott, it will say, well, you've already threatened that before, and then you held off for several weeks because, you wanted to get some sort of good faith negotiation with them. And I'm having trouble totally tossing that argument out the window, because that is true, is that he's promised, and then didn't do anything because he was hoping for some sort of negotiation. I do feel like it seems like there's enough people around him that are tired of this situation and kind of wanting to have Iran on a short leash. Maybe that's wishful thinking on my part. That, like, yeah, they start messing around again, it's go time. You know, that's it. We can't do this delay tactic nonsense anymore. I don't know where your head is at on this,
5: guy. No, I think it's fine to call him out on it. I think it's very fine to call him out on it that we've been down this road before. Maybe not quite this far. This seems to be further down the road.
6: Yeah.
5: Because how you come back from this, if nothing gets agreed to, is that's a tough one. After all of this, after you've talked about this,
6: oh, yeah.
5: Markets have reacted.
6: Mm-hmm.
5: Price of oil has reacted. Everything's reacted to
6: yes.
5: this potential deal, right?
6: Mm-hmm.
5: And if it blows up now, well, you got real problems on
6: you
5: your
6: do.
5: Hands.
6: Yeah.
5: But again, we don't know the details of it. Nobody knows the details of it yet. Things are leaking out here and there and what you believe, and I don't know what is true and what isn't. Depends on the source. But anyway, I'm hopeful that this is signed, and it's signed to the agreement of the United States of America, that we can live with whatever it is.
6: Mm-hmm.
5: And I also hope he can make the argument that it was worth it.
6: Yes.
5: Because that's going to be a tough one, too.
6: Well,
5: if you don't get the nuke language correct,
6: mm-hmm.
5: then the reason you started this, that's what has been told. And so mm-hmm. it's going to be a tough one, a tough sell if it's not there.
6: It is, yeah.
5: And I know they keep the Strait of Hormuz. They just dangle it out there because they're Iran, and that's really the only thing they have
6: mm-hmm.
5: to choke you with. And they know what's been going on in the markets in terms of gasoline prices here. And they also know the political backlash of
6: yeah.
5: that. And that's the card they have. And whether they choose to play it or not, or when they choose to play it or not, it's a whole other thing. So anyway, it'll all come out. We just need to know what it is.
6: Yeah.
5: And we don't know what it is right now. All right, let's talk about this for a second, because this is wild. The FBI arrested several people who were planning an ambush attack at the White House during the UFC event.
6: Yeah.
5: This is, it's frightening, because I remember turning it on going, man, I mean, I'm sure the area is really secured because you've got a lot of high-profile people there.
6: Yeah.
5: Including the president, the first lady, but it just seemed like it was open air and too big, and I don't know. I was a little apprehensive,
6: yes.
5: to be honest with you.
6: I think a lot. You're not alone in that, Scott. I think a lot of us were a little
5: right.
6: bit like, man, how are they going to secure this?
5: Right. And so the thing is, there was, in fact, a terror attack that was planned. It was thwarted, and you've got the details.
6: Yeah, well, it was American citizens. They do not believe the FBI. They do not believe that there is a what they call a nexus to foreign terrorism. The goal of the attack was to target capitalist elites, billionaires, and politicians who receive money from AIPAC. That's the American pro-Israel lobby. What they were going to do is set off some drone explosives and basically herd people into a shooting gallery, and then they were going to storm the White House. That was what they were talking about doing. So at least five people have been apprehended. Some of the details coming out now. One guy, I think he's from California, was saying that, you know, all of these people are... it's the Epstein class stuff. He claimed that they all rape and eat children, all this stuff. I mean, it's some dark, twisted stuff. And what I don't know is how close they got to actually trying to pull something off, because it seems like the FBI got a handle on this pretty quickly and knocked it down. But J.D. Vance, the vice president, was on Fox and Friends this morning talking about the terror attack or attempted or planned terror attack, and talked about why the FBI is telling people about it now. Here he is.
3: Well, I think they're telling us because the scale of the planned attack is so significant, and I think it's important for us to be as transparent as we can be about these ongoing investigations. We want to tell the American people what's going on, of course, but I actually just heard about it this morning myself, and so this is a very, very dark stuff, and unfortunately, we're talking about this a little bit off camera, but this is what happens when people turn the rhetoric up so loud that disagreeing with somebody is a cause for violence. That's the place that we've come to, unfortunately, with too much of our political rhetoric. We got to tell everybody to tone it down. And I hate to say this, but it's true. You see more political violence and violent rhetoric coming from the left than the right these days. Everybody has a role to cut this stuff out. But I think a lot of my Democratic colleagues in Washington have got to look themselves in the mirror and say, why is so much of this political violence coming from our side of the spectrum? Maybe they can do something different.
6: Well, they're not going to. I mean,
5: no, they're not going to.
6: You know, guys like Raphael Warnock, Democrat senator out of Georgia, who's out there saying the Supreme Court has committed acts of violence because it ruled that, racial gerrymandering was illegal. They always say everything that happens that they don't like is violence.
5: And how many of these people, once it was revealed that Elon Musk was a trillionaire, were just on fire?
6: Yeah.
5: To get these millionaire trillionaires and these billionaires.
6: Yeah.
5: Let's run up the hill and let's get the torches and pitchforks out.
6: Yes.
5: Let's storm the castle. I mean, it was ridiculous, the amount of rhetoric that was coming out of mm-hmm. that. Same thing with the Epstein stuff. Everybody wants the truth on Epstein. Everybody does.
6: Yeah.
5: I want the people held responsible. I want them all in prison. If not, put on an island somewhere where I'll never have to see them again. Whatever the case.
6: Just not that island.
5: Yeah. No, not that island. But the rhetoric just keeps getting bigger and bigger and bigger and snowballs. And these mentally unstable nut jobs like the baby eaters or whatever they are, hear this. They act on it. Mm-hmm. That's natural. But they're not going to take any responsibility for it. And you're right about that. They won't.
6: No, because they think it works.
5: That's right. They think it works. And I don't know whether it does or not, but I don't know. Asian dude behind burning cross in Chicago, David.
6: Yeah, so.
5: Last week, this was true last week, right? They set up a burning cross in Chicago.
6: Yeah.
5: And there was the narrative, of course, that this was a big hate crime. And when you looked at it, you went, oh boy, I don't know. I've seen this story before, so.
6: Please.
5: Anyway, go ahead.
6: Yeah, and it turns out it was some Asian kid from Naperville named Merlin Liu.
5: Merlin Liu, huh?
6: Yeah, he's a senior at the University of Illinois Chicago, and it was a protest against Donald Trump. At least that's what he said in this, I mean, just kind of jaw-dropping interview with NBC 5 in Chicago.
4: How did you land on a burning cross?
8: Just, it came up to my head one day. I wanted to find something that I could do by myself, like no organization, no friends, no... I did know about this this historical relevance beforehand, but I didn't know the severity, how racially motivated it may seem from what I did. Because my protest has nothing to do with race, nothing to do with gender.
4: Should you have done it some other way?
8: Yeah, probably. I put a red hat to signify the MAGA hat, the Make America Great Again hat. So that was... Yeah, that's what I tied on top.
4: But that's not visible in the one video that was taken by a motorist.
9: Lou says he was protesting what he calls MAGA Christian nationalist supporters and the Trump administration ruling class.
8: You just get
4: all the way through almost 4 years.
6: Oh, hold on. Let me back up because the question is great.
8: To me, that's not that important.
4: Right.
8: I don't really, like, to me, this issue is bigger than just myself.
4: Did you make it all the way through almost 4 years at UIC without somebody teaching you that a burning cross is one of the most divisive symbols in America?
8: No, I didn't. I don't really have any, like, I never grew up with religion, never really surrounded myself with people with it. My childhood friends, I remember them going to, like, confirmation and stuff like that, but...
4: But no, it's a symbol of the Ku Klux Klan. I mean, that really is where it started. Nobody ever taught you that.
8: No,
4: you never read it in a history book. Nobody.
8: No. I just saw the Wikipedia page with the the movie with the, like, I think it's called like Under One Nation or something like that.
9: The Birth of a Nation is a famous 1915 silent film that romanticized the KKK and showed a cross burning.
4: Was it a hate crime?
8: No, for sure not. In no way possible was that a hate crime.
5: Well,
8: I do understand why it was interpreted that way, and I apologize for that, but no, the intent was not there.
5: Yeah.
6: So he's got basically the biggest moron in Chicago, and that's saying something. I mean, he's just like, I never really grew up with religion, so I didn't know what a burning cross was. What are you talking about?
5: I have no idea. And by the way, what does this say about UIC?
6: No kidding.
5: Yeah.
6: Are they going to disavow that?
5: Well, I would. I mean, yeah. I don't want that. Yeah, that guy shows up on the brochure. Yeah, come to UIC.
6: Yeah.
5: We'll teach you nothing. All right, got it.
6: I don't know.
5: Oh, gosh. All right, I've been wanting to hear this all day. Cat makes Romeo and Juliet better. David, that's what it says. I got to hear what it is.
6: So people were wondering why folks were laughing during the death scene of Romeo and Juliet, the ballet version, in Turkey. Here's what it sounded like. Again, they're dying on stage. Everybody's laughing. It's because a cat wandered onto the stage and started pawing at the hair of the dead Romeo character. Juliet had to continue hugging Romeo while the cat was pawing at her dress, then jumped up on part of the set.
5: Oh, my gosh. That's fantastic. Yes. So the cat was sniffing the dead guy.
6: Was okay. Going and just kind of checking things out. You know, not
5: very funny.
6: No stage fright, apparently, on the part of that cat, though. So that was good.
5: My cat, my male cat, loves to sniff hair.
6: Yes.
5: Yeah. I don't know if you've had cats like that before.
6: I do, yeah.
5: But yeah, he just loves it. All right, coming up. Top five stories we're following today. We'll tee it up and let it roll. That's on the way next. This is

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0: All right, here we go. This is the Markley, Van Camp, and Robbins Show. I'm Scott Robbins. David Van Camp is right there. Jamie Markley on special assignment. The special assignment, by the way, was bumped a little longer because of weather situations.
1: Yeah.
0: So he'll tell you all about it when he gets back.
1: Oh, yeah.
0: That's a tease right there, isn't it? No, what's he doing?
1: Sure is.
0: All right, top five stories we're following today. David Van Camp.
1: All right, number five, a top Southern Poverty Law Center official is accused of helping funnel $1.2 million in donor money to an informant in a white supremacist group who was also her lover. They lived together.
0: Oh, my gosh.
1: Yeah. Number four, California Governor Gavin Newsom says Trump is investigating him for political reasons, but apparently this has to do with issues flagged by local and state leaders after his chief of staff, who has now pleaded guilty, by the way, to corruption charges. And there are also some tax questions surrounding his wife's nonprofit organizations. So, but he was getting out, you know, we had it at the very end of the show yesterday.
0: Yeah.
1: He's trying to get out in front of this because he knows there is going to be something there probably.
0: Well, I think there's meat on the bone too.
1: Yeah.
0: I mean, I do on this one, yeah.
1: And again, there are folks in Sacramento who are like, no, this has been brewing for a while.
0: Yep.
1: And some of the tentacles of this, not necessarily in his inner circle and family, friends, et cetera, but some of this actually predates the Trump administration. This is something that, and then of course my conspiracy theory minded mind goes to like, okay, did the Biden administration sick the dogs on Gavin Newsom thinking that, you know, Gavin was going to try to usurp Joe Biden? I don't know.
0: Yeah. That's, well, you know.
1: Or Kamala.
0: Yeah, Kamala, maybe.
1: Anyway, we'll see where that goes, but I think Gavin Newsom's scared right now. Number three, the FBI arrested several people who were planning an ambush attack at the White House UFC event. A suspect told investigators the goal of the attack was to target capitalist elites and billionaires. Number two, President Trump says he wants to read the terms of the Iran deal word for word so nobody gets it wrong. And then number one, he is warning Iran, all hell will come down if they do not follow the rules. Those are the top five stories that we are watching today. I happen to see this, Scott, a chair, and you're a collector, of course, as we've established on this show, a chair that Taylor Swift sat in for the during the NBA playoffs. This was the Cleveland Cavaliers. They've been auctioning off chairs that celebrities used during games 3 and 4 of the Eastern Conference Finals there at the home arena. A chair that Taylor Swift sat in sold at auction for $7,000.
0: Okay.
1: Just
0: I don't even really want to know.
1: No. But don't let your mind go. This is the Markley, Van Camp, and Robbins Show.
0: I apologize in advance if you're a psychic and you read my mind right there. I'm sorry.
1: Yeah, Travis Kelce, his chair sold for $1,400.
0: God. Chairs people sat in. Okay,
1: yes.
0: You know, and again, I look at collectibles as something that probably will increase in value.
1: Yeah.
0: As time goes on. Now, I don't know if that's true of everything I have, but a lot of things I have, that's true. But how is that going to increase?
1: I don't know.
0: And how do I prove it?
1: Well, I guess you have a certificate of authenticity.
0: Okay.
1: I suppose.
0: Yeah, I suppose you do. I sat in this chair. Holy cow. Well, you remember, like, what was it, like the gum of somebody, too, once?
1: Oh, gosh, yeah.
0: Some ridiculous thing. People are nuts. All right. Coming up, we have got the What's Your Story, that's for sure. I got a pretty good one today. I know you do too, David. That's on the way. Markley, Van Camp, and Robbins Show.
2: Good morning. It's 11:30. I'm Chris Conley, WSAU News. In Switzerland, there is now confirmation that the U.S. and Iran will have a signing ceremony on Friday. J.D. Vance, our vice president, will be there. There are still questions about what is in the actual agreement, as we hear from Fox News Radio's Peter Ducey. He's in Geneva, Switzerland.
3: President Trump is saying, you don't have to take my word for it that it's a good deal. Just look at the Strait of Hormuz.
4: Ships are starting to move now. We're going to have it fully open by Friday. The ships are starting to move nicely. Oil is starting to go, and the prices are coming down rapidly.
3: The president also posted, Iran has agreed to never have a nuclear weapon. Well, Vice President Vance has said $300 billion in a reconstruction fund is something that is on the table, but the money would be coming from Gulf partners and not from the U.S.
2: Multiple people are charged with discussing plans to attack the UFC event that was held last weekend at the White House. That's according to FBI Director Kash Patel. The plot included using drones and a gunman to cause mass harm at the event. The FBI and Secret Service reportedly uncovered the plot in messages between suspects. So far, five people are in custody, and charges related to those arrests are being presented in federal court today. The Boys and Girls Club of the Wausau area will expand its services in Merrill. They've now purchased the former Armory building. The club announced the deal on Tuesday, saying they've secured $3 million in financing to create a full-service club site, which would include a playground, an art studio, a teaching kitchen, classrooms, and an academic center. The site would allow the club to expand services to additional grade levels and to support increased capacity and programs. Construction would begin in October and could be wrapped up by next summer. WSAU News Time is now 11:33. Here's the 9 News forecast for Central Wisconsin with meteorologist Justin Lowe.
5: Plenty of clouds in the sky for today. We'll have some scattered light showers and maybe an isolated thunderstorm. Highs in the mid to upper 60s. It'll be cooler. Southwest wind around 5, becoming northwest and a little more gusty late in the day. Tonight, partly cloudy in the evening, then more clouds rolling in with lows in the upper 40s. For your Wednesday, cloudy, breezy, and quite cool. Some periods of rain, maybe a few thunderstorms. High 61, southeast wind at 10 to 20. I'm 9 News meteorologist Justin Lowe on AM 550. 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
2: Thanks, Justin. Robert Gasser pitches for the Brewers tonight after a night off. They begin a three-game series against the Guardians at AmFam. 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I'm Chris Conley on Central Wisconsin's only local news station, WSAU.
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0: right, here we go. This is the Markley, Van Camp, and Robbins Show. I'm Scott Robbins. Right over there, you see that guy there? That's David Van Camp. See that empty chair? That's where Jamie Markley would be sitting, but I was going to be back today, but things popped up, and he's involved in something that includes being outdoors, and it rained, and so they had to postpone it. And anyway, he'll be back tomorrow, I guess, for sure, right?
1: Well, I don't know.
0: Well, depending on whether they can get this thing in today or not, I guess.
1: Yeah, it depends. So
0: we shall see. Let's see. What's your story coming up in just a minute? But before that, David?
1: Yeah.
0: Well, apparently Trump had not heard about the attack.
1: Yeah, President Trump, he was asked about the thwarted attack at the UFC event at the White House. And so the FBI announcing this today that, yes, there were a bunch of people that were planning to blow things up and then turn things into a shooting gallery, basically, at that event. It was thwarted before they even got close to doing anything. But the president, apparently he's got other things on his mind and, well, hadn't heard about it. This was during his photo op today with the president of the UAE. And here we go.
2: Mr. President, were you briefed on the attack plans for the UFC event at the White House? There was, the FBI thwarted an attack.
3: I haven't heard about it, no. But I watched, the attack that I watched were the fighters. And he saw it too, by the way. He was sitting back home in his beautiful palace and he was watching that. And they were as good a fights as I've ever seen. Right?
4: The best fight.
3: The best. They were, that last fight was brutal.
2: Wow.
3: And the two last, all of the fights.
4: The two fights.
3: It was all good. It was a great evening. It was very different for the White House, but I wish you could have been there. We built an incredible arena. Dana did a great job.
4: Is there going to be another fight next year or something?
3: Well, I don't know. I got away with it. It was 250 years. Maybe another 50, maybe 300.
1: He can compartmentalize, that's for sure.
0: I can't believe he didn't know about it.
1: Right.
0: That blows my mind. How did I know about it and you didn't know about it?
1: Well, he's been traveling all over.
0: Well, and, that's true.
1: You know, he's had other things happening. They didn't get all that close, fortunately. Yeah. To actually pulling off anything, so it's probably low priority to tell the president about this.
0: That makes them crazy. That conversation right there, the goofballs are foaming at the mouth and they're hyperventilating and everything else. Gosh dang, that was good. All right.
1: Yeah, there's already a conspiracy theory out there on Blue Sky that the whole thing was faked.
0: The fight?
1: No. The assassination.
0: Oh, the attack? Oh.
1: Sure. I mean, there have been like three attempts on the guy's life, but certainly there wouldn't be a fourth.
0: Well, they think that when he got shot, it was fake.
1: Yeah, they do.
0: These nuts. So at any rate, Gavin Newsom, we talked earlier a little bit about this, and he's probably in deep trouble right now, or it looks like he is anyway.
1: Oh, yeah.
0: And by the way, I agree with you. He's getting out in front of it right now.
1: Oh, for sure.
0: And he's trying to do the old tap dance here.
1: Yeah. Well, he put out this dramatic video yesterday to get ahead of the news that the feds are investigating his wife and potentially even him.
5: In recent days, federal agents have knocked on the doors of family, friends, and former employees. Not because they found a crime, because they're simply trying to find one. They're demanding records. They're abusing the grand jury process, digging through years and years of random documents. Donald Trump isn't just coming after me because of my mean tweets. He's coming after me because I'm considering running for president. Because he hates that I consistently called him out over and over again for his lies and deceit. Donald Trump is simply the most corrupt president in American history. He's turned the levers of government into his own personal power ministries. Mm-hmm. One by one, anyone who has challenged Donald Trump has ended up on his hit list. And today, I proudly join that list. After calling for my arrest last year, Donald Trump directed his Department of Justice to investigate me. And just in the last week, I've learned that his campaign has reached my own home. To get me, he's coming after my wife, Jen, a public servant, a woman who's dedicated her life to supporting women and girls, someone who has done nothing wrong other than having the temerity to advocate for what she believes in. If they can't intimidate me, they'll go after the mother of our children.
0: Uh-huh. Oh,
5: Donald Trump picked the wrong target.
0: Well, is he real? That sounds, doesn't that sound animatronic or AI coming after my wife.
1: Yeah.
0: What in the world? Who talks that way?
1: And also, multiple investigations began a year ago out of Sacramento, and some of this actually has tentacles predating the Trump administration. And local and state investigators were the ones ringing the bells about this, apparently. They do include tax activity related to Newsom's wife's nonprofits. Also, they're related to his former chief of staff, who pleaded guilty to corruption charges just last month. So that's, I mean, that, it's not just out of the blue he's going after, or the DOJ is going after people in Gavin Newsom's orbit. I mean, there are actual questions about, like, what is going on with these organizations.
0: But what was the name of her organization again? Do you have that?
1: I don't remember.
0: I hate to ask you.
1: She's got
0: some
1: few.
0: Flowery name again.
1: Yeah. But
0: Blue,
1: I mean,
0: Bell Roses or some kind of nonsense.
1: There's been a whole lot of talk about, you know, self-dealing and all sorts of nonprofits. Why wouldn't it involve the, I'm sorry, what do they call her? The First Partner of California?
0: Well, she calls herself that. Yeah. I guess that's
1: I think that's the official terminology now.
0: The First Partner.
1: In California. So,
0: whatever.
1: Yeah, we'll see where that goes. They're kind of light on details at the moment, but the fact that he felt the need to put out what turned out to be almost a 5-minute long video tells me he knows there is something and he's trying to get in front of it.
0: Oh, I agree with you 100%. Can you imagine he and Hakeem in the same room together having a conversation? It would take forever.
1: It would.
0: With all the pauses and stops and starts and my wife. Nobody talks that way. Okay. All right, David. Let's get to it.
1: All right. It's time for What's Your Story? The story that stood out to you may not be the biggest story of the day, but you wanted to share it nonetheless. Scott, what is your story?
0: Well, I don't know about you, but I had no idea yesterday where Cape Verde was. Some question whether they should be playing in the FIFA World Cup at all. They're ranked 67th, by the way, in the world. It's a country of like 500,000 people.
1: Mm-hmm.
0: By the way, that's a very small country. And they were taking on the world power Spain in the first round of the FIFA World Cup standings. So Cape Verde had a chance. Well, this is one of those stories written in Hollywood, right? Did they win? Well, no, but they didn't lose. It was a 0-0 draw against Spain. Yes. Yes.
1: Oof.
0: Isn't that something?
1: Which, honestly, for Spain and for Cabo Verde, that's a win and a loss, relatively speaking.
0: Yeah.
1: Yeah.
0: They have a 40-year-old goalkeeper, by the way. you don't exactly have your pick of the great athletes.
1: No.
0: 500,000 people, right? But they overcame, and it was 0-0 tie. Wow. How do they work that out if you're betting, by the way? I was just wondering. That kissing your sister there, is that just nobody wins? Or?
1: I honestly don't know, because I assume you can put money down on it being a tie.
0: On a tie? I guess you can.
1: It's probably like one guy who said, 0-0 tie, and now that guy's a multimillionaire.
0: Yeah, they were talking, I guess it was the 40-year-old goalkeeper was the big star. Stopped a lot of shots because nobody scored. So, at any rate, that away. For the old guys everywhere and for Cape Verde, or is that how you pronounce that, by the way?
1: Yeah, well,
0: I think I got that right.
1: Yeah, Cape Verde, or in Portuguese, it's Cabo Verde.
0: Okay, thank you very much. I speak very little Portuguese. That's why I count on you, Van Camp, for that. But anyway, 0-0 tie. Yeah. Keep your eye on this team, by the way. This could be fun.
1: Yeah, it could be.
0: Yeah.
1: All right, it's What's Your Story, where we go around and share something we saw that caught our attention. May not even be a news story, but you wanted to share it anyway. Jo Frost, she is the so-called super nanny. I think she was on TV.
0: Oh, I know who that is. Yeah.
1: She put out a video on Instagram, and it's interesting because there are a whole lot of teachers who are agreeing with her assessment of a lot of young kids right now. And she's actually worried about a lot of the kids that she's seeing and working with and where they are developmentally, because they are, like, way behind. And here's part of what she had to say.
6: We are slowly disabling our children, and I don't say that lightly. I say that because I work with families continuously every day, and I'm seeing a pattern that's growing. Children who are capable but not being taught. We're pushing children along on bikes instead of teaching them how to ride them. We're keeping children in strollers who should be walking, climbing, building strength. We've got 4-year-olds still using dummies.
1: Dummies, that's a pacifier.
0: Really?
1: Yeah. I think that's what they call a four-year-old.
0: Four-year-old.
1: Yeah, that's pretty old there.
6: When that was only ever meant to be a short-term aid. Seven-year-olds who can't brush their teeth properly without an electric toothbrush. Eight-year-olds who can't sit at a table and use a knife and fork. Nine-year-olds who don't basically understand bathroom hygiene. And I find myself asking, when did we stop teaching these life skills? When? And before you get defensive, I understand modern life is busy. I do. But this isn't about time. It's about intention. Because every time we step in and do it for them or avoid teaching because it's slower, messier, or inconvenient, we take away an opportunity for them to become capable. And children want to feel capable. So we go back to basics, parents. We teach the bike riding with support. Then without, we remove the dummy when it's no longer needed. We show them how to brush their teeth properly, not rely on this electric tool. We sit at the table and we teach them how to eat properly. We guide, we repeat, we expect. Not perfectly, consistently. Because independence isn't something that just happens. It's taught parents. And if we don't teach it, we can't be surprised when it's missing.
1: Yeah. There's a lot of people who are agreeing with her, especially like elementary school teachers. They say, yeah, there are kids who just don't know how to do things on their own.
0: I think there, you know, and I may be completely wrong about this, but just observationally speaking, is I think there is a state of suspended adolescence going on with parents right now. They want to be the young, cool, you know, still without changing their behavior at all type of parent, and it sucks because being a parent's hard because you've got to put stop signs up, you've got to guide and do all that. And you don't have time for it because you and your party buddies or whatever it never changes.
1: So again,
0: that's probably a small sliver, and it's just something I've noticed when I'm out. It's much easier to hand a phone to them than correct their behavior.
1: Yeah,
0: you know, and that makes me nuts.
1: Yeah, to me, that's what I see more often than not. I mean, there was a time it was just me and my son, and I think he was probably two at the time. We met up with some friends, and they all had kids around the same age. And my son, I mean, I brought, like, because he's two, I brought him a little, like, truck or something that he could play
0: with. Yes.
1: But while he's waiting for the food to come in. But it was like as soon as everybody sat down, everybody else was handing the iPad over the kid.
0: Right.
1: And the kids were just in their own little world.
0: In their world. And they never have to deal with anything. Yeah.
1: They didn't. It's a scary thing.
0: Well, I think
1: to see these kids
0: too.
1: Go zombie like that.
0: And again, I didn't have that luxury when my daughter was little. I mean, she had to sit at the table and had to behave herself. And again, when they're little, you bring along a little toy or something that they can play with while the adults are conversing or ordering or whatever. That's fine. But then again, you also go to church and you see these kids that just get out of the from their parents that just are up and down the aisles of the church.
1: Yeah.
0: Distracting like crazy. And nothing's being done other than stop it. You stop it. Well, there's got to be punishment on that end. So I agree with her. I mean, at some point in time, you got to take the binky away.
1: Yes, you do.
0: I mean, they'll scream and yell and they'll want it, but they can't have it anymore.
1: Right.
0: That's just how it works.
1: Yeah, your job number one is to produce a functional member of society as a parent.
0: Yes. And if you're like my mom, you put a Cheerio or two in the toilet bowl and you said, hit the Cheerio bowl, and you turned it into a game and I loved it and therefore I wasn't all over the place, you know?
1: So, all right.
0: Just saying, you know, that kind of worked for me. But
1: the Scott Robbins story.
0: Yeah,
1: and if
0: yeah,
1: you get any on the seat, you have to eat those Cheerios.
0: Well, that'll keep you from doing it, I'll tell you that right now. But you turn it into like a little Sung My Battleship game. And, you know, it's a lot of fun when you're a kid. So,
1: but it's true, man. I mean, I know a dude in his, at the time he was in his late teens. He could not order at Starbucks by himself. He had to call his mom.
0: Oh, my God.
1: And I happened to be with the mom at the time. He had to call his mom to ask, like, what do I like from here?
0: What do I like from here?
1: Yeah, what are you doing,
0: Mom?
1: Here? This is crazy.
0: Holy smokes, Daddy-O. Wow.
1: We got a
0: wow.
1: Get the news update on the way. J.D. Vance on The View today.
0: What?
1: Yeah, he was on The View today.
7: Oh, I forgot about that. Oh,
1: yeah.
7: Okay. All right.
1: So I got a clip from that coming up. We can get to that next.

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0: right, man, here we go. This is the Markley, Van Camp, and Robbins Show. Hi there, I'm Scott Robbins. Right there, David Van Camp, Jamie Markley. On special assignment, hopefully back tomorrow. With the weather permitting. You know, we'll explain it all later. Okay? Yeah.
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0: Oh, I can't wait to hear this.
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2: 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Here's what I'd say. 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
2: 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What I'm telling you is that it's inhumane to allow cartels to sex traffic people across.
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0: President Trump says he may read the text of an Iran peace deal out loud in public once it's been publicly released. Iran's Foreign Minister Abbas Araghchi says it would require Israel to withdraw from Lebanon.
1: Araghchi warns if Israeli troops don't go back home, it would violate Iran's agreement with the United States. Israel's defense minister, though, has said his military intends to stay in Lebanon indefinitely. The full text of the deal has yet to be publicly released. It's due to be officially signed in a ceremony on Friday. Jonathan Savage, Fox News.
0: There are primaries today in Oklahoma and Washington, D.C., and runoff elections in Alabama and Georgia.
2: In the Alabama Senate primary runoff, President Trump has backed Congressman Barry Moore over retired Navy SEAL Jared Hudson. In the Georgia runoff, President Trump's backed Congressman Mike Collins to challenge Senator John Ossoff in November, while outgoing Governor Brian Kemp has backed former University of Tennessee football coach Derek Dooley.
0: Fox's Jessica Rosenthal. There's a special election in California to fill House Democrat Eric Swalwell's seat. He resigned in April. Charges are announced against 15 people accused of impeding federal agents during an immigration enforcement surge in Minnesota, with 13 now in custody, two remaining at large. The U.S. attorney in Minnesota says the operation targeted two Minneapolis-based left-wing activist groups. 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
6: Good afternoon. It's 12:03 at WSAU. Wausau Police Captain Ben Graham explained the use of the Flock system, a series of license plate reading cameras in front of the city's Public Health and Safety Committee. He says the data is purged after 30 days if a license plate or vehicle is not involved in an ongoing investigation.
7: So we take privacy seriously. Like I said, if data is not evidence, it's automatically purged after 30 days.
6: He also says that there are systems in place to keep officers from misusing the data, for example, tracking ex-girlfriends or estranged wives. A report suggests a use of force by Madison police led to a man's death in 2024. An autopsy on 32-year-old Richard Johnson cited the cause of death as a drug overdose, but the department's police monitor says the death was more likely caused by restraint, cardiac arrest. A complaint's been filed by the victim's mother in a case that dates back to 2024. The remaining dogs at Ridgeland Farms in Blue Mound are being taken by the Big Dog Rescue Ranch. 350 beagles will be out by this week, another 150 by the end of August. The farm has also agreed to cease operations. Brewers and Guardians tonight, 6:05. Scattered rain showers today, upper 60s. Chris Conley, WSAU News.
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8: Trey Gowdy argues against packing the Supreme Court.
12: Well, we've had it for over 100 years, and interestingly, the best argument is I can name you four Republican Supreme Court justices who turned out to be more liberal than we had thought or hoped. I can't name a single Democrat-nominated Supreme Court justice who shocked us with his or her conservatism. The court usually gets it right, but we view the court as a political animal.

0: most people don't read the opinions. Most people don't listen to oral argument. I mean, it was John Roberts who upheld Obamacare. It wasn't a Democrat, Justice. It was John Roberts. Leave the court alone. You go messing with the court, you're messing with the Republic.
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6: All right, here we go. This is the Markley, Van Camp, and Robbins Show. I'm Scott Robbins. That's David Van Camp. Jamie Markley was going to be back today. Some weather issues popped up in his special assignment, so apparently he will cover it today and be back tomorrow.
7: There you go.
6: He can explain the whole thing. All right, J.D. Vance, Vice President Vance, goes into the octagon with The View.
7: Yes, yes, he did.
6: Today, the cows of The View, terrible people on The View. I'll hand it to J.D. Vance for walking in there.
7: Yeah, and he looks like
6: smokes.
7: He looks like he's having a good time, I'll tell you
6: I'll
7: that
6: bet
7: much.
6: He is, yeah.
7: Well, so they were screeching at him about immigration and saying that that the Trump administration's policies are cruel.
6: Blah, blah, blah.
7: And he did the old Uno reverse card on him.
6: Okay.
8: About the children, here's what I'd say. Do we know that during the last administration, we had tens of thousands of children who were sex trafficked by the cartels, who were brought into our country in profoundly dangerous and predatory conditions?
9: Let's talk about this administration.
8: But here's the point. Unless you enforce the border, you invite that kind of conduct. You think that our immigration policies are inhumane based on the reporting of one person with a political bias. What I'm telling you is that it's inhumane to allow cartels to sex traffic people across our border. And by the way,
9: Hold on.
6: Anna Navarro, you can hear her in the biggest racist on television, Sonny Hostin.
7: And it's like, well, when they interrupt and they say, well, let's talk about this administration. Yes, let's. I mean, I think J.D. Vance handled that well in saying, well, the point is that when you have something as chaotic and horrible as what happened under the previous administration, yeah, you're going to have to get tough on border enforcement to let people know that's no longer acceptable.
6: Right.
7: That's the point. Yep. And by the way, right after that, it got a little bit chippy as Vance is just over there kind of having the time of his life. Whoopi and Anna Navarro start yelling at each other.
9: Black history has been erased from public
8: spaces. Black history is not erased from public
9: spaces.
10: You have to get to Iran when we get that.
8: Yeah,
10: I'm
8: telling you, we celebrate Black history. We celebrate all American history in this administration.
10: Can I
8: you guys might be skeptical of this, but I promise you.
11: I have to go to break. Anna, God, please. We have more with Vice President J.D. Vance when we come back. Don't do that.
7: And
6: wow.
7: Right there,
6: wow.
7: Right there, J.D. Vance is just like, is just laughing right there.
6: It's just... They are so riddled with hatred.
7: They really are.
6: It is oozing out of their pores.
7: Yeah.
6: Nothing but pure, unadulterated hatred. That's what that is. Anna Navarro can't wait. And they all want to talk.
7: Yeah.
6: They all want to scream at him.
7: Yeah.
6: You know, and it's just, gosh, dang it. That was funny.
7: Yes, it was.
6: Whoopi's like, don't do that. And I think she thought the mic was off when she said that. Don't you?
7: Maybe.
6: Because you hear the music come up, right? And,
7: yeah.
6: And they're fading to break, and I hear her say, don't do that.
7: Yes. Anna, come on.
6: Shut your cake hole.
7: Yeah, we got to go.
6: Man.
7: We'll be back on the other side of a break.
6: We got markers here. You know, we got to hit them.
7: Yeah.
6: So there you go. Unbelievable. Yeah. That's great. Wow. Mm-hmm. I know there's going to be more.
7: Oh, yes.
6: There will be more.
7: Yes.
6: Because that show, again, under the guise of ABC News, it's part of ABC News.
7: Yes. Well, I also think I've seen some Trump supporters and conservatives saying, I don't understand what the win is for J.D. Vance to go in there because they're just going to attack him and all that stuff. I think, well, one thing that he's very good at, J.D. is kind of having a smile on his face when he's debating. Even when, you know, and so he looks cool, calm, collected as he's, you know, surrounded by these unhinged harpies. And the other point is he brought up the tens of thousands of kids who were sex trafficked into the United States, many of whom, I mean, you're talking about close to 500,000 children that our government lost track of after releasing them to the custody of people that we didn't verify as a nation. Yeah. The benefit and the win for the Trump administration is you have a guy, amid all the screeching, who is coolly, calmly telling them news that most of that audience has never heard before.
4: No.
7: Not saying that everybody's going to run out and get a MAGA hat. But if you can just sort of chip away at years of conditioning and propaganda, maybe there is hope that, you know, people like the cows on the View and whatnot, maybe they don't hold as much sway over people as they used to. Maybe that's just me being a glass half full kind of guy. But I think that is the benefit because, again, most of the people watching that show have never heard the story about what happened to the kids under the Biden administration.
4: No, they have not.
7: And they've never heard why it is that there had to be such an abrupt 180 when it comes to border enforcement and immigration enforcement. And it's because it was pure chaos under the Biden administration. So it's not that, oh, we all hate immigrants and blah, blah, blah. Nothing like that. It's about the fact that you have to have laws or a lot of people wind up getting hurt.
4: The interesting thing, too, about them is they'll pull out any card from the past and use it.
7: Yes.
4: Erasing history?
7: Yeah.
4: When did that come up in the conversation? Because it comes out of nowhere.
7: Yes.
4: Because that's one of their go-to, you know, arguments.
7: Yes. You're erasing history. How?
4: Yeah, you're erasing history out of nowhere. We're talking about Iran. We're talking about missing kids. Right? All right, well, but you're erasing history. What? God, I'd love the end of that, though, where Whoopi's like, you know, you can't do that. That scolding her.
7: Or she's just
4: on
7: very,
4: the air.
7: Very, very upset, yeah. I mean, I'll replay that for you if you want to hear
4: oh,
7: it.
4: Oh, I want to hear it again.
11: Go to break. Canada, please, we have more with them by the Vice House. President J.D. Vance when we come back. Don't do that.
4: Don't do that. I wonder what that. What was it like coming back, I wonder.
7: I don't know.
4: About it anymore? Or if Anna was like, sorry? I don't think so, because she's not capable of that. So,
7: yeah.
4: But anyway, oh, that was great. That was fantastic.
7: Yes, it was.
4: All right, David, what do you got coming up now? I know we skipped a couple of things around here, and you want to go to Hillary Clinton next?
7: Yeah, Hillary Clinton was asked about the DNC's 2024 autopsy, which was universally panned because it was useless.
4: It was.
7: And never addressed a pretty important part of the 2024 election, which is the attempted cover-up of Joe Biden's senility. That never came up in the autopsy.
4: Unbelievable.
7: Anyway, here we go.
5: A few weeks ago, the Democratic National Committee released an autopsy report on the 2024 election. It satisfied nobody. Not one person did it satisfy, except for maybe the Bidens, because it didn't mention Joe Biden's decision to run. When you look back on his decision to run, did he make a terrible mistake?
12: He made a terrible mistake. He made a terrible mistake for himself, his legacy, and for the country. He had said that he would not run again. And
7: I hear that. Joe Biden never said he wouldn't run again.
4: See, I thought that was true.
7: No, he never said that. He did say he would be sort of a transitional figure, which led people to believe that. But okay. Joe Biden never concretely came out and said, I'm only going to serve one term.
4: You know, that's weird because I clearly remember them saying that more than once.
7: No.
4: Not that Joe said it, but that they said he said it.
7: There were reports that people had believed that, but or that they had thought, okay, well, yeah, because he said he was going to be a transitional figure. It's sort of like, all right, let's just kind of calm things down. But no, I agree with the first part of her statement where he completely tanked his legacy.
4: By
7: being exposed to the senile old fool that he was. Instead, I mean, like, because he could have easily just sort of gone in off into the sunset and announced, I'm not going to run for reelection. This is a young man's game, and I understand. I think I could do it, but, you know, I think it's time to pass the torch. And then the Democrats and their henchmen in the media could just sort of gloss over the failures and disasters of the administration and just say, well, he was just blue-collar lunch pail Joe.
4: Yep.
7: Same in the country.
4: Clyburn could have anointed whoever he's going to anoint.
7: Right.
4: Rather than them being forced to go with Kamala Harris.
7: But, yeah, Biden never came out and said, I was not going to run again.
4: Well, he was asked about it. He doesn't remember, but right. He's not going to remember. But Anyway, that's interesting. And Hillary Clinton, by the way, calling him out now.
7: Oh, yeah.
4: She was all about him, though, when he was running.
7: Oh, for sure. Yeah. Because, yeah, you know, you don't shoot inside the tent until the guy takes the tent down.
4: That's right. That's right. All right, Democrats in New York not rooting for us. What's that all about?
7: Democrat Representative Adriano Espaillat in New York is facing off against a communist who's been endorsed by Zoran Mamdani in his re-election bid. The communist is Daria Liza Avila Chevalier.
4: Good communist name.
7: Yeah.
4: Yeah.
7: During a candidate forum on Friday on PIX 11 in New York City, there was an attempt at a lighthearted moment about the World Cup that got a little bit weird. And tell me what you notice is missing here.
13: World Cup is here. The first match this weekend at MetLife Stadium taking place in New Jersey, even though some people say it is technically New York. But what do you think will win it all? Who are you rooting for?
14: Oh, I like Mexico.
13: Mexico. There you go.
15: I'm rooting for Senegal.
13: Senegal. Okay.
7: People who want to be United States representatives. Yeah, well, I'm rooting for Mexico and Senegal.
4: Senegal and Mexico.
7: Not... You don't say...
4: Well, what else do you need to know, your voter? They don't have your best interest at heart.
7: Right.
4: They don't have allegiance to your country.
7: Right.
4: I mean, and I know it's a stupid soccer game. I get it. But if you were in Senegal and you said, USA, yeah. I don't think it'd go over very well.
7: Yeah, it'd be one thing. And I think the first guy may have answered the question as it was initially asked. It's, who do you got? Who do you think is going to win?
4: Right.
7: Versus who are you rooting for?
4: Yes.
7: And it's like, well, I think Mexico has a good chance or whatever. That's one thing. But who are you rooting for? Well, I'm rooting for Mexico and Senegal.
4: Yeah.
7: Really?
4: Yeah.
7: And you want to be a United States representative, huh?
4: Well, I mean, that's just it, man. Again, I mean, the infiltration into politics has happened.
7: Well.
4: And it's, I think, here's the thing. Here's my hope. I hope that people, while they were, you know, charmed by guys like Mondami, that they will realize at the end of that term, things are upside down and crazy.
7: Mm-hmm.
4: It can't ever happen again. That's my hope. That it'll be so unsuccessful, they'll never want to do it again.
7: Well, no. I mean, I really hate to rain on your parade here, Scott, but...
4: Go ahead.
7: Chicago went from Lori Lightfoot to Brandon Johnson.
4: But, yeah, but Brandon Johnson wasn't a self-described communist.
7: No. He sure talks like a communist.
4: He talks like a communist, walks like a communist, but I don't know if he really is. I don't know if he's committed wholly to communism.
7: Well,
4: in Zoran's case, he's there.
7: Yeah.
4: I mean, there's no question about it. He's a socialist. That's who he is. Yeah. Socialist / communist.
7: Yeah.
4: I don't know.
7: Well, then
4: you may be totally right.
7: Very well could go from Karen Bass, who was literally a communist,
4: to
7: somebody running to her left.
4: That is more of a communist.
7: That is a bigger communist. More modern communist.
4: Again, I'm just hoping this fascination with communism eventually goes by the wayside when you realize it's broken.
7: Yeah. Well, it won't.
4: You're probably right.
7: It should. I mean, that still should be a dirty word, communism, just because, I mean, points to all of 20th century Earth history and the amount of just destruction and chaos and death that political project unleashed upon innocent people. It should be a dirty word. I can't believe it's not.
4: Well, I've said this before. I mean, you know, I remember, like, when you first become aware of elections, I was a younger guy, certainly couldn't vote yet, but you look at the ballots and you see the Communist Party always ran a guy.
7: Yeah.
4: I can't think of the guy's name now, but he was there every year, every 4 years he was there, right? But it was like no one wanted to be described as a communist.
7: No.
4: No one wanted that. That was such a heavy word. That was such a bad connotation that came with it, you know?
7: Mm-hmm.
4: And now it's like, hey, let's vote for the communist. He's great. He hates rich people. Let's go.
7: Well, it's because some noted communists in the 60s and 70s realized that the pathway to fulfill their dream was to get into education.
4: Yeah, valid point right there, man.
7: That's it. All right. Yeah. We got to move on.
4: Okay, this communism conversation will end now, and we'll move on to other things. Yeah, because we have to. Let's see. What do we got coming up? Top 5 stories of the day.
7: Yes.
4: David Van Camp has that for you in case you missed it. That's on the way next. Markley, Van Camp, and Robin Show.

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10: 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Woman 1 says, cold day, huh? 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Woman 1, kinda cold today. 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Woman 2, the weather. 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

0: This is the Markley, Van Camp, and Robbins Show. I'm Scott Robbins. David Van Camp is there. Jamie Markley on special assignment. David, the top five stories of the day are as follows.
1: Number five, a top Southern Poverty Law Center official is accused of helping to funnel $1.2 million in donor money to an informant in a white supremacist group who was also her lover.
0: Wow.
1: They lived together and had a joint bank account.
0: Are you serious?
1: Yes.
0: Okay. Holy smokes.
1: Yeah. Number four.
0: We've done nothing wrong.
1: Yeah. Number four, California Governor Gavin Newsom says Trump is investigating him for political reasons, but apparently there is an ongoing DOJ investigation into some of his friends and also his wife, but these are issues that have been flagged by local officials in Sacramento and investigators at the state level as well. So he's just getting out in front of it. That's right. The plan right now.
0: Well, sounds like it.
1: Yeah, the FBI arrested several people who were planning an ambush attack at the White House UFC event. A suspect told investigators the goal of the attack was to target capitalist elites and billionaires. One of them said that Trump was raping and eating children. One of the guys, I guess this is what blew the case wide open, a 19-year-old in Ohio whose mom called him in.
0: I heard about this.
1: So his mom saw some troubling things and then was like, all right, I got to get ahead of this because you can't do this.
0: Well, probably afraid her son was going to go do something stupid that was going to render him in prison for the rest of his life.
1: Well, yeah, not to mention the human toll that it would take.
0: Yeah, if not dead, yeah. So there you go.
1: Number two, President Trump says he's planning to read the terms of the Iran deal word for word out loud at a press conference in order to sort of circumvent the news media, and then
0: pull up a chair.
1: Yeah, no
0: Uncle
1: kidding.
0: Donald's gonna read a story to us.
1: And then number one, he is warning Iran that all hell will come down if they do not follow the terms of the agreement that has been made. Those are the top five stories that we're watching today. I thought this was interesting, Scott. Researchers in Spain have discovered that people have a natural tendency to walk in a counterclockwise direction. So they noticed this actually because they were doing experiments studying social distancing during the pandemic.
0: Yeah.
1: Well, then they looked at the video footage and noticed crowds repeatedly drifting to the left. They tested it again and again. They teamed up with scientists in Japan to see if maybe culture was playing a role, and it didn't. Men and women showed the same left-turn bias. It wasn't explained by whether people were right-handed or right-footed or right-eye dominant. They have no idea why. This is the Markley, Van Camp, and Robbins Show.
0: That's interesting.
1: Yeah. I remember
0: trying to think as myself. I don't know. You're not aware of it, I guess, if you were doing it. So.
1: Well, the modern Olympics originally had athletes running clockwise until officials switched in 1913 because the runners said it felt unnatural.
0: Yeah, it is counterclockwise, isn't it?
1: There is one theory out there. I've heard about this, and I can't explain the science or medicine behind it. I just remember hearing that you have that left-turn bias because your heart's on the left side. And there's something about your natural inclination is to, like, turn into your heart.
0: Wow, evolution is a funky thing, man, isn't it?
1: Yeah.
0: Wow, that sounds
1: like protecting the heart.
0: Yeah, no kidding. Wow. All right.

0: afternoon, cool, 65 today, showers and maybe a passing thunderstorm possible through the afternoon and early evening. I'm Chris Conley, WSAU News. A peace deal will be signed on Friday. There's confirmation today that U.S. and Iranian diplomats will be meeting in Switzerland to sign the deal. Vice President J.D. Vance will represent the United States. Speaking with Fox News, Republican Kentucky Senator Rand Paul says that any deal has to cover Iran's enriched uranium.
1: You remove the enriched uranium to another country, and then we release the sanctions. That's completely verifiable.
0: But he says the deal is a positive development.
1: You know, I think the sooner the war's over, the better. The better for the American consumer, the better for the American farmer with fertilizer prices. So I'm in favor of Trump's peace negotiations.
0: Many details of the agreement have not been revealed yet, and there are some on Capitol Hill who say that Congress should put it up to a vote. The Justice Department announced today they're charging 15 people with allegedly impeding immigration agents as part of a so-called Antifa group. The U.S. Attorney for the District of Minnesota, Daniel Rosen, offers this warning.
2: To those who choose to threaten or harm federal officers, we will hold you accountable. We will defend federal officers. We will protect the public. We will enforce the law.
0: Rosen says more than a dozen of the people charged are already under arrest. The Boys and Girls Club of Walsall will expand services in Merrill. They have purchased the former Armory building. The club announced the deal on Tuesday, saying they've secured $3 million in financing. Their goal is to create a full-service club, including a playground, art studio, a teaching kitchen, classrooms, and an academic center. The site will allow the club to expand its services to additional grade levels and support increased capacity and program services. They say they will focus on hands-on and academic learning. Construction would begin in October and would be finished by next summer. It is 12:33 at WSAU. Here is the 9 News forecast. Turning cloudy this afternoon. Scattered light showers, maybe an isolated storm. Windy, too, with high temperatures mid to upper 60s. Partly cloudy tonight and then some clearing after midnight. Lows will be in the upper 40s. During the day Wednesday, cloudy, breezy, cool for this time of year. Tomorrow's highs will only be in the lower 60s, and there will be periods of rain and maybe a scattered thunderstorm. Rain will taper off again Wednesday night, decreasing clouds into Thursday morning with Wednesday's lows around 50 degrees. Weather updates are available 24/7 at WSAU.com/weather. 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
3: Now, this day. 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
0: New York City's population quadrupled in just 20 years. Between 1850 and 1870, on this day, June 16th.
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0: One of the reasons for New York's population explosion was jobs. Families were giving up small farms and moving to the city for factory work. The other reason was immigration. And for the children of New York, there was no place to play. Families would often picnic in cemeteries. It was literally the only green space in Manhattan. City leaders decided to set aside 850 acres as open space. About 650 people who already lived there were evicted. Some people said setting aside that much space was too big. It would make the city's housing shortage worse. The land would include a man-made lake, an open space called the sheep pasture. It really was intended for grazing animals. Paths, buildings, and bridges would take another 15 years to build. Central Park was opened to the public on this day, June 16th, 1876. And on this day, what's set aside now can become invaluable in the future. I'm Chris Conley.

0: This is the Markley Van Camp and Robbins Show. I'm Scott Robbins. That's David Van Camp over there. Jamie Markley on special assignment, hopefully back tomorrow, depending on the weather.
1: Yes.
0: He'll explain, okay? That's all I got to say about that. Yeah. He'll explain coming up a little bit later on. All right, so we still have more great audio to get to from The View, David?
1: Yes, because the Vice President, J.D. Vance, was on The View. He went in there, cool, calm, collected, and they were freaking out. Of course, then they started talking about immigration, and that's when things kind of got off the rails.
2: Vice President, can I just add one more thing? Because you do speak of, about immigration at length in this book.
1: Sure. Mm-hmm.
2: And I believe, as a Christian, I can tell my kids why it's important to have borders. I get that. There are laws, there are resources, I get all that things. It's much harder to explain when I see someone dragged out of a house or wrongly taken to a thing that isn't a violent criminal. It's a little more nuanced as a parent to try to say when someone's referred to as vermin or scum, when I teach them in school about people that have done that before, but this is different. It's very hard as a parent and a Christian to say both things.
3: And you say in the book, you talk about this. You talk about this struggle, this internal struggle in the book, and you talk about moral trade-offs that result in favoring a strict migration policy without dehumanizing anyone. But listen, over 50 people have died in ICE custody. There are thousands of children, 6,200, that are being held in places like Dilley Detention Center. The people that have visited those detention centers, I don't know if you have, talk about the subhuman, infrahuman conditions, the lack of clean water, the lack of medical attention, the lack of education. I would urge you as a Christian and as a father to visit those detention centers where the children are being held and make sure that the conditions are up to the values that we hold in this country.
4: Yeah, so you guys have thrown a lot at me, and I see we got 30 seconds left here. But let me say, number one, I'd like to pick up on this theme because I think it's really important. We do have to strike a balance, of course, between enforcing our laws. We don't want to dehumanize people. That is the balance that, look, law enforcement, what I'd say about this, law enforcement is always inherently not a very pretty process, especially when you're dealing sometimes with violent people, with people who are resisting arrest. Some of the people that I've been told by the media were completely peaceful, had never violated any laws. You actually look into the record and you find out that those people were actually being violent, or they did have a criminal record. They had a sex traffic conviction.
5: Don't have criminal records. So the majority of people that ICE is rounding up and taking taking out of their homes from their families, they're separating families. They're using children as bait.
4: But the majority
5: are not criminals.
4: But can I respond to that?
1: Using children as bait is just one of the most insidious lies the left has said.
0: Yes.
1: Because there was that guy who was getting, detained and he bailed on his kid in the driveway.
0: Yes.
1: And they said, well, they used the kid as bait. No, they got the kid McDonald's.
0: The little kid with a bear hat on or something standing in the driveway.
1: Yeah
0: I remember that.
1: Yeah, it was Stitch from Lilo and Stitch.
0: Yeah, right, Stitch. Okay, thank you.
1: And there's a little bit more if you want. I just wanted to break it.
0: Of course I want more. I always want more.
1: Your ears were starting to bleed.
4: No. Okay. So you talk about the children. Here's what I'd say. Do we know that during the last administration, we had tens of thousands of children who were sex trafficked by the cartels, who were brought into our country in profoundly dangerous and predatory conditions?
5: Let's talk about this administration.
4: But here's the point. Unless you enforce the border, you invite that kind of conduct. You think that our immigration policies are inhumane based on the reporting of one person with a political bias. What I'm telling you is that it's inhumane to allow cartels to sex traffic people across our border.
6: Please hold on.
4: I appreciate that.
6: Hold
4: we're
6: going
4: to get you back here.
6: We're coming back with more with the Vice President, and I've got questions for
4: great.
6: You.
4: Great. Thank you.
0: Man. You know, again, kudos to him for dealing with that garbage, that five-on-one they have going on.
1: Well, I mean, and you know, again, I know that there have been people who are wondering why. What's the win in doing that? One is he's pretty good at that, at softening the message of the Trump administration and presenting it in just sort of like normal person tones and words. And, you know, also, if you can even just get a little bit of a crack through that shield of left-wing propaganda that most of that audience has been subject to, I think there's a win there. can at least start to see another side. Now, I know that there are some people who are just too far gone. It doesn't really matter. You could, you know, I still know people who 100% believe that Donald Trump called Nazis fine people. And there is no amount of evidence that will convince them otherwise. Even the clip where Trump says, and I'm not talking about the neo-Nazis and white nationalists because they should be condemned totally.
0: Right.
1: That part, that, well, that's not what he meant, is what they'll say. What does that mean? I don't even understand.
0: Well, I think another thing, too, is they do this all the time, too. We invited these people. They just don't want to come on here.
1: Mm-hmm.
0: You know, because they're afraid of dealing with The View or whoever it is. Well, he's not, and he did.
1: Yeah.
0: So you can take that argument off the table.
1: For sure.
0: You know, which, by the way, is fine with me, too. Mm-hmm. I thought he handled it very well. Of course, I had all the faith in the world that he would.
1: Yeah.
0: He brings up facts. They don't like that. They've got one, and they're going to go after him as hard as they can. And they all wanted to score points because they all wanted to have the viral video of them nailing the vice president, you know. But they didn't get it. So
1: no, they didn't get it.
0: And what about the
1: right.
0: what about this? What about them destroying history? What?
1: That's how a lot of times leftist arguments work, though. It's just interrupt and then switch gears completely. But what about
0: completely.
1: This thing? Well, wait a minute. Hold on a second. You didn't let me finish my initial answer, but okay, we can talk about this entirely new topic.
0: You know what, you guys? Here's the thing, too. And again, this is true. None of this happens. None of this Trump, J.D. Vance nonsense happens, or perhaps it doesn't happen, if you didn't run Kamala Harris. But you did. You did. You ran Kamala Harris. You ran Joe Biden up till the bitter almost end, until he couldn't do it anymore, till that idiotic debate he had. So you had to do something, so you stuck her in there.
1: Mm-hmm.
0: You lost. Look in the mirror.
1: Yeah.
0: Nobody wanted to vote for her, and they didn't.
1: Yep.
0: I mean, so have a seat, pull up a chair, have a seat, find another communist, and do it again.
1: Yeah, let's do this. All right, it's time for What's Your Story? Where we pick out a story that caught our attention. May not be the biggest news of the day, but we wanted to share it with the rest of the class. Scott, what is your story?
0: This story in San Francisco gets hotter and hotter right now. A San Francisco lawmaker now has criticized Giants players for writing Bible verses on their hats during Pride Night at the game. And again, there were three different pitchers on the San Francisco Giants who did this. And the reason they did this is because they're faith-based athletes. This flies in the face of their religion, which I think they should be able to practice, right?
1: Mm-hmm.
0: So Major League Baseball, of course, jumps in, and they take the wrong way, too, which, of course, makes sense to me because that's what Major League Baseball does.
1: Well, they hate you.
0: Yeah, well, I'm starting to believe that now. The writing on the cap violates the rules and consistent moral trends are normal practice within Major League Baseball. So in other words, you can't just write stuff on your hat, right?
1: Mm-hmm.
0: Can't do that according to Major League Baseball. It's an affront. They say when you're a highly paid professional athlete, your uniform is not the canvas for individual self-expression. So it's not the canvas for individual self-expression if you're a highly paid professional athlete. How about this, pal? Neither is your uniform a canvas for promoting a lifestyle that has nothing to do with Major League Baseball.
1: Well, yeah.
0: You hypocrite.
1: Yes.
0: You know, so, again, Major League Baseball has a chance to do the right thing, and they blow it again.
1: Mm-hmm.
0: Yeah. It's really disappointing. I mean, these three guys, you're not hurting anybody. You're not harming anybody. They're not saying they're not taking some bigoted stance. They're just saying it's my faith. I wear my faith on my sleeve. That's what I do.
1: Well, also,
0: I don't agree with this.
1: Yeah, also, it's I don't want to be forced to celebrate something.
0: Right, and you're forcing me to do it.
1: Yeah.
0: I'm wearing the hat, by the way, that you gave me, but I'm not going to wear the hat without expression on the side of it.
1: Right.
0: So, and again, it's ridiculous, but I like that. You can't use it as your own personal canvas.
1: Yes, unless you're a gay pride activist group.
0: Well, then you're okay.
1: Then it's fine. Yeah, then we'll move heaven and earth to a comedy.
0: And again, I don't care. I mean, I don't care. I mean, these guys should be able to do what they want. You should be able to do what you want. That's fine by me. I don't have to go to the game.
1: Right.
0: I don't have to attend.
1: Yeah, but you still will, because even though I've been making it crystal clear for years,
0: yeah,
1: Major League Baseball hates your guts. You're still planning that summer trip.
0: Yeah, I know. I know. And I'll be going, and I'll like it. You know what? I'll love it, and I am the battered husband. I am.
1: Mm-hmm. Yeah, you are.
0: Just knock me around, and I just keep getting back up, and go, they'll change. I swear they'll change.
1: Hey, it was my fault, after all, for having convictions.
0: It was me.
1: All right, it's What's Your Story, where we go around share
0: convictions.
1: Share a story that popped out at you while you were doing your morning prep, and you just wanted to share it with the rest of the class. My story today, Heather Cox Richardson. She is a left-wing, quote-unquote, historian. She has a huge following with brain-dead liberals on Substack. And, well, she did an appearance on Jim Acosta's little podcast and says that Trump's moves, including the UFC fight on the South Lawn of the White House, it's all about ripping up a multicultural society or something
0: oh
1: like
0: boy.
1: That.
0: Oh, boy. Okay.
1: I don't understand that, but here we go.
7: What you are watching Trump do right now is deliberately tear that apart. And he is doing so on the same cultural argument, of course, that people used to back the first Gilded Age, that is these culture wars that turn white Americans against marginalized people of color.
1: Right.
7: That's the bottom line there. So, I mean, it's not really a stretch to say that the same impulse that created the UFC fight on the White House lawn is the impulse that really pushed lynching in the late 19th century against black Americans overwhelmingly.
1: See, that's such a big stretch, actually, that it's opening up its own yoga studio, all right? I mean, like, this is...
0: Oh, yeah, right. Yeah. You're right.
1: I was having a UFC fight the same impulse as lynching people.
0: You know, and this is part of the problem with your party. You got to keep doing this. By all means, I want you to keep doing this. But every time you do something like that, who are you appealing to?
1: Yeah.
0: Well, I mean...
1: And you talk about going after the racial divide. That's the entire left. They want to... divide.
0: Well, of course.
1: Whether that's a conscious effort or not, it is all about saying, you know, it's all about racial preferences. It's all about pitting races against one another.
0: Well, there's no money in non-division.
1: Right.
0: I mean, and that's really what it comes to. Southern Poverty Law Center. Look no further.
1: Right.
0: I mean, you're paying people to stir it up.
1: Yes.
0: Because you need enemies.
1: Yes.
0: Without enemies, you got no business.
1: Yeah, absolutely. Yeah, so. You got no donations, no cable news hits, no nothing.
0: Yeah, that's the business model. Absolutely. Mm-hmm,
1: it is. All right. We got a news update coming up in just a few here on the Markley, Van Camp, and Robin Show.

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0: This is the Markley, Van Camp, and Robbins Show. I'm Scott Robbins. David Van Camp is there. Jamie Markley on a special assignment. Should be back there tomorrow, weather permitting. He'll explain.
1: Yeah.
0: I can't.
1: Yes. Well, if you're trying to figure out what to get Dad for Father's Day, and if your dad likes to cook, well, skip all the other things you had planned. He doesn't want that tie. He doesn't want those socks. I'm telling you. Mm-hmm. 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If he likes to grill, if he likes to cook, this thing is a game changer in the kitchen. 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
0: Yeah, you don't have to stand over the grill the whole time either. 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
1: Yes. Well, President Trump was asked this morning if he would send the Iran deal to Congress for approval, and he said, oh, I hadn't even thought about that. And here's what he told reporters.
2: I never thought about sending it, never even thought about it, but I will. I will send it to Congress. I like the idea.
3: Are you
2: I mean, who wouldn't approve it? Let's let them have a nuclear weapon. The Democrats will say, oh, they should have a nuclear weapon. They'll go crazy. I like the idea. Send it to Congress, please, all right?
1: Yeah, I don't think you should, because, it's not a treaty. It's the Memorandum of Understanding. The other thing is you're way more likely to get Republican pushback on this than from Democrats.
0: I don't remember the Memorandum of Understanding being used any other time in my life, but, hey, there we go. You're right. You don't want to go to Congress with this.
1: No.
0: Because it's just going to be the bitching and screaming, you know.
1: I mean, Democrats would probably oppose it, I guess. I should correct that.
0: Well, they would.
1: They oppose everything.
0: Of course.
1: That the president wants to do. But you're more likely to get embarrassed by your own party.
0: You might.
1: Because they want to play stompy foot or whatever, you know.
0: You might.
1: John Thune's over there just sweating buckets. Because he's like, oh, no, don't put me in the hot seat. Please don't do that to me. I've got a dog parade to plan. Yes,
0: you're
1: that
0: not
1: does
0: let that
1: still
0: go.
1: Bother me.
0: Ever are you? Ever. The dog parade will be up front of everything we talk about to do with Congress.
1: Dude, they could have been passing nationwide voter ID, but they're like, can't do it, don't have time. Anyway, here's a dog parade. And nothing against Senator Jim Justice's baby dog.
0: Yeah,
1: nothing against her, but I, dude.
0: You know, and the thing is, a little off track here, I guess, but the thing is with this voter ID thing, people really want it.
1: Yes.
0: The American people, so it's amazing to me that they can't get it done.
1: Mm-hmm.
0: With the majority of the people in this country, every survey after survey after survey said, there should be something that with integrity involved in our election process.
1: Yeah, but they've got luncheons to plan and dog parades.
0: Yeah, dog
1: parades.
0: Don't forget the dog parade.
1: Yes, by the way, quick news update here. The DOJ is announcing charges against 15 members of a left-wing anti-ICE group called Direct Action Minnesota for surveilling, harassing, and confronting federal agents as they were doing carrying out lawful arrests.
4: Oh, I didn't know anything about it. I've heard about it. I don't know anything about it.
0: Tim Walz, the outgoing knucklehead.
4: I don't know. I've never heard of it.
1: He's a big fan of dog parades, I hear.
4: I love dog parades. I love dogs.
1: I think that's way better than
4: I love multicultural dogs. I love French poodles and bulldogs and German shepherds. I love them all.
1: My dog's name is Knucklehead.
4: Yep. I'll tell you.
1: This is the Markley Van Camp and Robbins.

0: Ah, summer. The weather's better, people are outside again, and every weekend turns into some combination of cookouts, graduation parties, ball games, beach trips, and just one more drink with friends. 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
7: Turned in by his parents. I'm Chris Foster of Fox News. One of five people in custody accused of planning an attack on Sunday's UFC fight at the White House was a 19-year-old who the criminal complaint says spent $3,000 in graduation gift money to buy guns, ammo, and more for the attack and recruited others on the internet. The FBI is looking for other suspects.
8: Investigators tell Fox the alleged plan was to use drones with explosives to hit buildings near the UFC event, which would have forced a mass evacuation and steered crowds toward a pre-staged sniper team. Sources say a, quote, second wave was allegedly planning to storm the White House gate. The entire plot, though, may have been stopped by a concerned mother in Ohio. Those involved in the alleged plot were arrested.

0: would require Israel to withdraw from Lebanon, something Israeli leaders have not agreed to do. At the White House, Jared Halpern, Fox News.
1: The Trump administration is doing more to break up the Department of Education, moving oversight of special ed to the Department of Health and Human Services and Civil Rights Enforcement to the Justice Department. The president of the Education Department Workers Union says the move leaves the students and families without the services they need and without protection from discrimination. 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
5: Good afternoon. We have some clouds and temperatures are much cooler today. We're at 64 right now outside the WSAU studios. I'm Mike Leishner, WSAU News. A Dodge County deputy is out of the hospital after being shot by a suspect. Officers say the deputy was released yesterday, less than 24 hours after Sunday night's shooting that started on reports of a man causing a disturbance at a dog park. After the shooting, the suspect ran back into his vehicle as other deputies worked to provide aid to the injured first responder. When deputies went to the suspect's car, they found the man dead from what appears to be a self-inflicted gunshot wound. No guns were fired by law enforcement during the situation. And news of an agreement to end the war with Iran is good news for drivers, although Nick Harmuz of AAA Wisconsin notes that prices were already trending in a downward direction.
6: We've actually been seeing exactly a month-long trend of lower prices, dropping, you know, just a couple of cents each day. But, you know, we're down about 72 cents from the peak that we saw back in May on the 15th.
5: Harmuz notes gas prices are still about a dollar per gallon below where they were in June of 2022, which was the all-time high. The Wausau Woodchucks are continuing their season-long road trip this evening in Mequon against the Lakeshore Chinooks. They'll be in Eau Claire on Wednesday to take on the Express for two. Meanwhile, the Brewers are back at it tonight, hosting Cleveland. We'll have coverage starting just after 6 o'clock. Mike Leishner, WSAU News.
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7: One good thing about the cool weather is we don't have many severe storms on the way over the next week or two, although tomorrow the southern part of the area might see a couple of stronger storms during the afternoon. For the rest of today, partly or mostly cloudy and cooler with some scattered light showers, maybe a rumble of thunder, highs in the mid to upper 60s, a southwest wind around 5 becoming northwest late today at 10 to 18 miles per hour. Tonight, partly cloudy in the evening, then turning mostly cloudy later at night, a low down to 49 with a light and variable wind. For your Wednesday, cloudy, breezy, and quite cool, a high of only 61, southeast wind around 10 to 20. We'll see some rain developing and then a few thunderstorms in the afternoon. Some of those might be strong south of Marathon County. For Thursday, variable clouds, maybe an isolated shower or two in the afternoon, a high of 68, and maybe a spotty shower again on Friday afternoon, a mix of sun and clouds otherwise with a high of 68. I'm 9 News meteorologist Justin Lowe on AM 550, FM 99.9, WSAU.
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9: 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I'm Scott Robbins, right over there. You see

0: That guy right there, that's David Van Camp. You see the guy that's not there? Nope, you don't, because he's not there. That's Jamie Markley. He'll be back tomorrow, weather permitting. He'll explain the whole thing when he gets here.
1: Mm-hmm.
0: That's all I got for right now.
1: All right. Well, J.D. Vance, the vice president of the United States, walking into the cow's den on The View. And, well, they were trying to throw every left-wing talking point at him, and boy, they got turned around. This is a pretty interesting exchange between J.D. Vance and Whoopi Goldberg.
2: What did black people do to this administration that has allowed it to really stigmatize folks of color? And you know how hard it is. You have folks of color in your family.
1: Sure.
2: So when you see, you know, things, the Emmett Till stuff coming down, or them doing all kinds of removal of information of black heroes, how does that sit with you?
3: Well, what exactly are you talking about, Whoopi? Because
2: I want to know what she's responding to your actual point. So in a lot of the
4: museums,
2: there's so many. where they're taking down the actual history that happened in this country. Slavery happened. All kinds of stuff happened, and it seems that it has been very easy for this administration to remove that, and also to denigrate black folks who have worked their behinds off to get this American dream. How do you, I mean, you know better.
0: What are you talking about? What are you talking about?
1: She spent the better part of a minute saying absolutely nothing, because he's saying, hey, give me an example, right? Just an example. The museums are all museum-y, and slavery happened, and
0: lynchings, and Emmett Till, and... Okay.
1: I love the audience groan, too, when he says, what specifically are you talking about?
0: And that, well, I want to know what you're talking about, yeah.
1: What he's saying that, like, yeah, we're not going to... prioritize DEI in the Smithsonian? Is that what you're talking about?
0: Was it ever there?
1: Yeah.
0: Okay. Well, I don't know. I clearly don't understand any of that.
1: There's a little bit more if you're brave.
0: Of course I do. Yes. Yeah. Yes.
3: So Sonny, that was actually a very helpful intervention, because I think the story you're talking about is where, you know, allegedly the administration is holding back the appointments of people based on skin color. I've seen
4: the
3: story.
4: I'm talking about a host of things. I'm talking about black history getting erased from public spaces. Yeah. Black voter districts are being dismantled. Black leaders are being sidelined from our ranks. Where do Americans of color fit in this vision? Because it doesn't seem like we fit.
3: I think, Sonny, my view...
5: Since October of last year, there's been something like 6,668 refugees allowed into the country. All but three were white South Africans.
3: So, first of all, I'm very skeptical of that number, because we have a lot of different immigration pathways in the United States of America. But let me just address Whoopi's point. Look, first of all, you asked the question, and maybe you don't believe this coming from me, but I think everybody is welcome in our political coalition. Frankly, even if you didn't vote for us, everybody is welcome in our country, so long as you're an American citizen with the duties and the legal obligations and rights to be here. But Whoopi, let me just give you an example of this.
2: Yeah.
3: Okay, so you say that we're anti-minority or anti-black.
2: No, I didn't say that.
1: Well, I mean, in fairness to the vice president, she was implying that.
0: Yeah.
3: I misinterpreted your question, let me answer your actual question there. Mm-hmm. What I'm saying, I think, okay, look at Washington, D.C. One of the most democratic and one of the blackest, by share of population, blackest cities in the United States of America has seen a radical decrease in violent crimes and sexual assaults and in murders. We have tried to take the crime issue seriously, in part because we believe everybody, whether you're black or white or rich or poor, deserves to live in a safe neighborhood.
2: Does the crime step in? This is not about crime. This is about
4: lost their jobs.
2: Right. This is about
3: Sonny, what you're saying is we got to do more on the economy.
4: And Black history has been erased from public spaces.
3: Black history is not erased from public spaces.
6: That is true. We do have to get to Iran when we get back.
3: Yeah, but
6: very important.
3: I'm telling you, we celebrate Black history. We celebrate all American history in this administration.
6: Can I
3: you guys might be skeptical of this, but I promise you,
2: I have to go right now. Please, we have more with them by the White House. Vice President J.D. Vance, when we come back.
1: Yeah. That's just like a 5-on-1 carnival of nonsense right there.
0: Because
1: they're
0: is.
1: Throwing
0: yeah.
1: out like all these different things without explaining what they're actually asking here. It's crazy.
0: Well, this is interesting because this reminds me of the man on the street stuff when you go to the sign people.
1: Yes.
0: The sign people are out there screeching and yelling and holding signs up about the demise of democracy. And what specifically has Donald Trump done to take away democracy? Well, there's just too many. I can't have all day. I can't, you know, name one. Well, again, I'm not talking to you.
1: I know what you're doing. It's a setup. No, I'm
0: right,
1: just
0: exactly.
1: Asking,
0: no, I'm asking you a question. You know, you're obviously passionate about something.
1: Yeah.
0: What is it?
1: Yeah.
0: So, again, you can't, you know, this is the, what is a female argument? You know, I mean, it's nonsense. But, so you're asking these people who are making all these accusations to give you an example of the accusation they're making, and they can't do it.
1: No, they can't.
0: And this is The View, by the way.
1: Yes.
0: You got producers that can feed them answers. You know, they don't have any idea.
1: They don't have notes. It's like, hey, if you're going to ask a question, a loaded question like that, at least have some examples on a note card. You know?
0: Sonny Hostin's the worst, by the way. The biggest racist on that show is Sonny Hostin.
1: Yeah. All right. Well, speaking of racism, Brandon Johnson is responding to the reports that a Asian-American male who's a college student is the one who lit that cross on fire in Chicago last week.
0: Oh, yeah.
1: And he said this guy, that Merlin Liu is his name, said he did it as a protest against the Trump administration. Well, the mayor of Chicago, Brandon Johnson, was asked about this update, and get a load of this.
7: Merlin Liu, who was interviewed by NBC 5, who admitted to allegedly burning the cross in Grant Park. During that interview, he seemed to lack an understanding of the meaning behind burning a cross and the implications of that. How concerning is that to you as mayor of, obviously, of a city with a predominantly Black population, and do you think there needs to be more education around that?
8: Well, look, I can't speak to his lack of or understanding of the gravity of what he's alleged of having done. And, you know, again, it's a painful reminder of how hatred towards Black Americans still permeates, you know, in our society.
1: No, it's not.
0: What?
1: This guy's the kid in question is just a moron. I mean, here's part of that interview with NBC 5. The guy didn't know what the burning cross meant. That's what it says.
0: Yeah,
1: I don't understand how that's supposed to be a reminder of how hatred towards Black Americans still permeates our society. This guy's a moron.
9: Did you make it all the way through almost 4 years at UIC without somebody teaching you that a burning cross is one of the most divisive symbols in America?
10: No, I didn't. I don't really have any, like, I never grew up with religion, never really surround myself with people with it. My childhood friends, they, I remember them going to, like, confirmation and stuff like that, but,
9: But it's a symbol of the Ku Klux Klan. I mean, that really is where it started. Nobody ever taught you that.
10: No,
9: you never read it in a history book. Nobody.
10: No. I just saw the Wikipedia page with the movie with the, like, I think it's called, like, Under One Nation or something.
1: Yeah, he's talking about Birth of a Nation.
0: Right.
1: A pro-KKK movie.
0: That was 100 years old or over.
1: Yeah, over 100. Yeah. 111 years old, I think. Yeah.
0: Yeah.
1: He just has no idea what he's talking about or what he was doing. So, the idea that Brandon Johnson is still trying to make this a race thing about how all these people hate Black people. I mean, this guy Merlin Liu is out there going, hey, I'm an arsonist, but I am not a racist. Okay.
0: Right. He had no idea what he was doing.
1: No.
0: Performative art.
1: Look something up on Wikipedia. And
0: he was railing against the billionaires and Donald Trump.
1: Yes, that apparently.
0: Well, that'll show him, lighting a cross on fire. You know, I hadn't thought about it before, but I'm going to start giving my money away now that that cross has been lit. I got to do something. Can't have all this money laying around anymore.
1: Yeah. No, you apparently you can't. Yeah. I did see this. If you never got around to that spring cleaning that you plan to do, still have a few more days of spring left if you want to get that in. But there's a new article on cleaning mistakes that make your home dirtier. Some of these, this may be news you could use. You know, if I was a local TV news guy, I would say these are tips on how to clean.
0: All right.
1: Forgetting to clean the things you used to clean. That is, the equipment we used to clean need to be cleaned too, like vacuums, washing machines, toilet brushes. Those have to be cleaned as well, because if that's dirty, then you're just spreading the dirt around. Mopping the floor with laundry detergent. Some people do that. It was like a viral sensation. Laundry detergent, though, actually leaves a residue that attracts and traps dirt. That's why you have the rinse cycle in your washing machine.
0: Oh, that makes sense. Yeah, yeah, sure.
1: And then using cleaning agents incorrectly because you didn't read the instructions. Some products are just ineffective when used wrong. Of course, we know some can actually damage it, whatever you're using it on. Spraying cleaning agents directly onto the surface, or on the surface, I should say. I did not know this part, but unless directed by the instructions, it is generally better to apply cleaning products to a sponge, cloth, or brush to control the amount used and prevent streaks, cloudiness, and dulling.
0: Okay, so instead of applying it to the spot,
1: yeah,
0: put it on the sponge first. Is that right? Am I reading that correctly?
1: That's,
0: okay.
1: That's right, yeah. Go there first.
0: Also, see, I do the exact opposite of that, too.
1: I always spray just directly on the surface if I'm cleaning, because it's like, whatever. I don't care.
0: I never do cloth to surface, no.
1: Right. I like this one. Washing windows on a sunny day. Cleaning glass on a bright day can cause streaky, cloudy windows. Direct sunlight heats the glass, causing soapy cleaning solutions to evaporate too quickly, so you're not really doing anything. I'd never heard that, but I don't remember the last time I actually washed windows. So
0: no, I hose mine down.
1: Yeah.
0: I just get the hose.
1: Exactly. Yeah.
0: So, I don't know. That's it.
1: Anyway, maybe there's some news you can use there, all right?
0: All right, Dave, we appreciate that. After all the other nonsense we've been dealing with today, that was a nice, refreshing break.
1: Yes.
0: Tips you can use.
1: Yes.
0: With David Van Camp. I think that's a weekly feature.
1: Top five stories you can use coming up next.

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0: All right, here we go. This is the Markley, Van Camp, and Robbins Show. I'm Scott Robbins. Right over there, David Van Camp. Jamie Markley on special assignment. Back tomorrow, weather permitting.
1: Yes. Yeah. He melts when it rains too much.
0: You never know. Yeah, you never know how that's going to work out. Also, my my top three stories of the day on the way, too.
1: Yes, that
0: Let's not forget that, because that's a highlight, I'll tell you. That's broadcast museum time. Okay.
1: We do have the top five stories that we are following today.
0: Yeah.
1: Not according to Scott Robbins.
0: No.
1: Just according to what people are talking about right now. 15 Antifa-linked people in Minnesota have been arrested for interfering in ICE operations. That's number five. Number four, fascinating story. A top Southern Poverty Law Center official is accused of helping funnel $1.2 million in donor money to an informant in a white supremacist group who was also her live-in boyfriend.
0: Oh,
1: man.
0: I'll tell you.
1: Number three, a really sad story. It's still under investigation. A B-52 bomber crashed shortly after takeoff at Edwards Air Force Base. Eight people were killed in that. The cause of the crash remains under investigation. Number two, the FBI arrested several people who were planning an ambush attack at the White House UFC event. A suspect told investigators that the goal of the attack was to target and kill capitalist elites and billionaires, in his words. Number one, President Trump talking about the Iran deal. He's out there trying to sell it. And he is warning Iran all hell will come down if they do not follow the rules. Those are the top five stories that we are watching today. 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
0: Mm-hmm.
1: I had a few stories, and I'll do this a lot of times when I'm prepping for the show. I'll just see a headline that I think, hey, that could be kind of funny, and I don't really click through. I just send it to myself, and then
0: yeah.
1: A lot of times don't even use it.
0: Mm-hmm.
1: But just a couple of quick hitters here. If you'd like to hear them, Chinese drivers have figured out a way to fool Tesla autopilot. So with autopilot, it'll drive for you, but you have to have somebody in the front seat. So what they're doing is they're using miniature doll heads to trick the in-cabin camera into believing that an attentive driver is sitting behind the wheel. So they can like kick back, relax. But they've got this little, like, doll head hanging up in front of the camera that just tricks the autopilot.
0: Oh, okay. So the autopilot continues.
1: Oh, yeah. It still goes.
0: Yeah, yeah.
1: But, yeah, you have to. You can't just fall asleep behind the wheel in the autopilot. But you can if you use this clever hack from Chinese drivers.
0: Well, they'll think of everything, won't they?
1: Yeah.
0: Make your life easier? Sure.
1: Yeah. I saw Fox also just agreed to buy Roku for $22 billion.
0: I saw that, too.
1: And Roku is the big streaming device. I'm not really sure why they did it, but, I mean,
0: I don't know, they must have
1: a good reason. I mean, $22 billion is a lot of money. They must think that they can capitalize on a lot of this
0: $22 billion.
1: Yeah.
0: Wow.
1: I thought this was crazy. A man was saved by his gaming PC the other day when it caught a stray bullet. The gun was accidentally discharged by the neighbor's dog. This is like the third or fourth dog fires gun story we've had in the last 6 months.
0: You need some common sense gun laws against dogs shooting people.
1: They are under the age of 18, most of them.
0: Some random dogs just shooting people.
1: You can't. We need to have a national conversation about the violent dogs
0: who
1: are armed, apparently.
0: Yes.
1: I saw this. The U.S. Army spent over $1 billion on nearly 10,000 augmented reality headsets for soldiers to wear in combat. Soldiers don't want to use them because they cause headaches. I don't know if you've ever used some of these devices before.
0: I have not.
1: The VR or the augmented reality. It is disorienting. And I could imagine, if you're in a combat situation, which is already disorienting, you wouldn't want something like that on your eyeballs. But
0: my life is augmented reality. I don't need any special glasses.
1: This is the Markley, Van Camp, and Robbins Show. Yeah, I mean, but imagine spending $1 billion and everybody's like, no, we don't even want them.
0: Yeah, do you have one of those headset
1: augmented reality? I have a VR headset, but I don't use it.
0: Much?
1: I used it twice and I got a migraine.
0: Oh, really?
1: Yeah, I just...
0: Is it just tied on your head?
1: No, it's just... I don't know. It's almost like motion sickness. And I've never really been motion sick or seasick in my life, but... it feels like that. Like it's almost like too real, but it's disorienting because... Like, if you're playing a video game, your character moves when you press a button, but your character also moves if you lift up your head and all this. So it's like you're moving, but you're not walking, but you are walking. It's just my brain can't handle that. Maybe I'm too dumb.
2: I don't blame you.
1: That wouldn't surprise me. Trifecta coming up on the Markley, Van Camp, and Robin Show.

0: The FBI says a planned terrorist attack near the White House was thwarted. Good afternoon. I'm Mike Leishner at WSAU News. It would have occurred during the America 250 event this past weekend. Fox's David Spunt reporting.
1: The Deputy Secret Service Director said investigators are still tracking down leads and more people will be held accountable. Investigators tell Fox the alleged plan was to use drones with explosives to hit buildings near the UFC event, which would have forced a mass evacuation and steered crowds toward a pre-staged sniper team. Sources say a, quote, second wave was allegedly planning to storm the White House gate. The entire plot, though, may have been stopped by a concerned mother in Ohio. Those involved in the alleged plot were arrested in Ohio, Nebraska, Missouri, and California.
0: There were no injuries during FBI raids. Here in central Wisconsin, the Boys and Girls Club of the Wausau area will expand its services into Merrill following the purchase of the former Armory building. The club announced the deal earlier today, saying they've secured $3 million in financing to create a full-service club site, including playgrounds, art studio, teaching kitchen, and an academic center. The site will allow the club to expand services to additional grade levels and support increased capacity in program services. Construction is expected to start in October with completion by next summer. Until then, the Boys and Girls Club site in Merrill will continue to utilize space at the Prairie River Middle School. Elsewhere, leaders in Green Bay are going to consider a vacant building tax for buildings that sit empty for years at a time. The goal would be to discourage property owners from keeping buildings empty at the risk they fall into disrepair. The longer a building is vacant, the higher the fee. The council will discuss the tax later today. Meanwhile, here in Wausau, the city's plan commission is going to discuss a new set of regulations aimed at data centers. Officials say that staff is initiating the item because data center users are not currently defined or regulated in the city's zoning code. According to materials presented in the meeting agenda packet, the amendment would support a balanced mix of land uses while ensuring the intensity and density remain compatible with surrounding neighborhoods. Data centers would be required to submit information related to water, wastewater, energy demand, and sound as well. There are currently no plans to bring a data center to Wausau, but city leaders say they'd like to be ready if that changes. Now the 9 News forecast for central Wisconsin. Today, a high of 67 with partly to mostly cloudy skies. Partly to mostly cloudy conditions tonight as well with a low of 49. Wednesday, cloudy, breezy, and rain and thunderstorms with a high of 61. Mike Leishner, WSAU News.
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0: Yep. This is the Markley, Van Camp, and Robbins Show. I'm Scott Robbins, right over there, David Van Camp, Jamie Markley on special assignment. He'll be back here tomorrow, weather permitting. Mm-hmm. More on that later.
1: Yep. A couple of news updates. This is kind of interesting. One is from, was this Poly Market?
0: Yeah.
1: Believe it was. Yeah, Poly Market. We now have a three-way tie when it comes to the odds for presidents of the United States in 2028. The three-way tie right now, according to the bettors, is J.D. Vance, Gavin Newsom, and Marco Rubio, all at 16%.
0: Who was second again? Let me get that.
1: Nobody
0: right.
1: was second. It's a three-way tie.
0: Oh,
1: yeah,
0: three-way
1: it's J.D.
0: tie.
1: Vance, Gavin Newsom, and Marco Rubio.
0: He's done.
1: Oh, yeah. Newsom's done.
0: I mean, listen, the guy's he's terrible at it, number one. He's got no track record. The track record's abysmal.
1: Yeah.
0: I mean, I don't know. Again, I guess it's because he's an attractive guy on some level. I don't know.
1: He kind of looks the part.
0: That must be it, out of like central casting sort of thing.
1: Well, again, a lot of people throughout the country may have only seen little snippets of Gavin Newsom. And I will say it was only a couple of years ago where I saw him totally off script melting down. And that's not the first time. That guy is terrible.
0: Oh, yeah, that's what I mean. When the heat gets hot.
1: Yeah.
0: I mean, he's been protected by the California media for a long time.
1: He sure has. And, yeah, on the national level, I just think people are overweighting his potential on the national stage. I mean, he's Hollywood Beto, basically.
0: That's a good call on that
1: so
0: one.
1: Yeah. I don't see it. I could be wrong. I just don't see it.
0: I heard somebody say the other day, what's his deal? I mean, why would he want this? I mean, why would he want this? I mean, he's done as California governor. He's made a lot of money. He's going to have a lot of money coming up.
1: Because he has this lust for power.
0: That's just it, isn't it?
1: Yeah.
0: I mean, that's got to be the only reason.
1: Yeah.
0: I mean, you know, you got to have it, man. Yeah.
1: But you're right.
0: That's the juice.
1: You're right, though. I mean, he's the governor that oversaw the largest mass exodus of California in the state's history.
0: I mean,
1: the state, while it has some bright spots, is under his leadership a disaster.
0: Well, and there's so many terrible governors. I mean, J.B. Pritzker is another one that thinks he wants to be president.
1: Yeah, again, another guy who has overseen mass exodus in his state.
0: Yeah, and he's touting today the balanced budget again. He does this all the time.
1: Yeah, okay.
0: He does.
1: Yeah. You're, what, $17 trillion in debt, but this year all the math adds up?
0: Yeah.
1: Okay, cool.
0: It all works out.
1: Yeah.
0: Somebody didn't carry the one.
1: Yeah, that's
0: what it was.
1: I also saw a new survey from The Economist and YouGov, and it indicates that, yes, Republicans are closing the gap with Democrats ahead of the midterm elections. And again, historically, the opposition party, the party that's out in the wilderness, has a good chance of taking especially the House of Representatives in the midterms. However, let's see, the latest poll conducted between June 3rd and June 15th, Republicans trailed Democrats by just 3 points. And so that's a 39-36. Nobody really has the clear advantage. And that tells me something that is a bigger problem for the Democrat Party right now.
0: Well,
1: this is a generic poll, and, you know, polls have been wrong before, and I have no idea why, but other than, well, they're just not very good at it, or people aren't actually accurately telling people what they feel and what they think. But with the amount of just nonstop opposition to Trump in every mainstream news outlet, the fact that the Democrats on pretty much every generic ballot that I've seen are not running away with it tells you something about the mood in this country. There are a lot of people who don't really like Donald Trump. They don't like his style. They're disappointed in the cost of living issue, which is a serious issue for the president right now.
0: Yep, it
1: and
0: is.
1: Especially with the Iran stuff going on. I mean, I don't think anybody should downplay that as a headwind for the Republican Party. But also, man, people hate the Democrats.
0: Well, it's the loony fringe that hijacked the party, and that's all you see. That's what they represent now. Yeah.
1: Yeah.
0: And they're nuts. The sign people.
1: The sign people.
0: There's not enough of the sign people to make a difference.
1: Well, because, I mean, we had, what's her name? Joyce Beatty, I think, a Democrat representative who was thrilled that she was part of the effort to get Trump's name off of the Kennedy Center.
0: Oh, yeah.
1: And she compared herself to a civil rights activist.
0: Exactly, yes. Like, well, what? And then you got idiots like the potato that are talking about it as it's the Berlin Wall's coming down.
1: Oh, that wasn't the potato. That was Jim Acosta.
0: Yeah, well, that's what they
1: said. Jim Acosta said that, yes, Trump's name being taken off of the Kennedy Center is like watching the fall of the Berlin Wall.
0: Yeah, Jim Acosta said that. And so you've got all this hyperbole going on.
1: And they're just psychotic, man, and they're doubling down on all of it.
0: Well, that's just it. That's what I think, you know, most normal people who just go about their business and pay their bills and raise their families and do all this stuff, look at the loons screeching and jumping up and down and think, I don't want to be a part of that.
1: Yeah.
0: I mean, you know, so by all means, keep it up. You know, that's what I want. I want more of it. If that's possible, yes.
1: Absolutely. Somebody get George Conway and an acoustic guitar, okay?
0: Yes, we need more warbling, yes.
1: All right, are you ready for your big trifecta, Scott?
0: Protest songs are not represented enough in our lives.
1: That's true, yeah. All right, it's time for your big trifecta.
0: Let's go. Let's rock and roll.
2: Are you ready? It's the three most important news stories of the day.
3: I hit the trifecta.
2: Well, at least according to Scott Robbins. It's the trifecta on the Markley, Van Camp, and Robbins Show.
1: Top story today, according to Scott Robbins. It is called the trifecta, and usually Casey Kasem is along for the ride, but he also has to shelter himself from the rain with Jamie Markley. All right, number three. You're saying the NBA could learn something from the World Cup crew?
0: Yeah, I mean, this is a new rule they put in place, and I kind of like it. And I didn't even know about it because I don't really follow soccer. I know a lot about it. But really, the sport where people flop the most during the course of the game, trying to curry favor with an official and garner penalty flags against their opposition, is flopping. They do it a ton in soccer.
1: Oh, yeah.
0: The guy looks at you, falling down.
1: Yeah.
0: You know, writhing in pain on the ground. So they said, we're going to put a stop to this. So now if there's a questionable call, something like that, they look at the video replay. And they determine whether or not the player was actually touched or not. Well, they had that decision to make the other day, and it turns out the player flopped.
1: Hmm.
0: So instead of assessing the penalty on the person they suspected was going to get the penalty, they assess it to the person who flopped.
1: I like that rule.
0: So you earned the penalty.
1: Yeah.
0: So now they're saying, why don't we do this in the NBA? We're tired of the flopping in the NBA.
1: Probably because it would just take too long. There's too many flops.
0: But once you instituted this thing, it'd stop or at least slow it down some. Yeah. I don't know. But they're saying that's one way to do it because people are pissed. I hear it all the time. The flopping that goes on every NBA game.
1: Yeah.
0: You know, LeBron James is king of it. I mean, he's a huge flopper.
1: I've seen somewhere a guy's elbow didn't even come within 6 inches of his face, and he falls
0: right,
1: down
0: he goes, like he's just been... and like, yeah, holding his face.
1: Yeah.
0: Knock it off,
1: it's
0: man.
1: It's awesome.
0: I get it's part of the game, and usually you get the call, but still, it's ridiculous.
1: All right.
0: Particularly if we can see it at home on the replay.
1: Right.
0: We can see it at home when we know,
1: the
0: ref should know or have the ability to know anyway.
1: Yeah. All right, it's the top three stories of the day, according to Scott Robbins. We call it the trifecta. We are down to number two. Comedian Nate Bargatze, he's been targeted by lunatic lefties.
0: You know why? Because he went to the UFC fight.
1: Right.
0: He went to that's his sin. He went to the UFC fight, and I'm assuming he was invited to go to the UFC fight by the Trump administration. Well, the pearl clutchers are out of their minds right now again, saying that he's a Nazi for doing what he did.
1: Mm-hmm.
0: Now, keep in mind, his sin was going to the UFC fight. And he said in the past, I love the sport. He likes the sport.
1: Yeah.
0: He watches the sport. He's a fan of the sport. But that didn't stop the Seth Abersom. I said, I love the guy. I generally don't do boycotts, but I'm done with him. In 2026, if you don't know who the Nazis are yet, I don't need to hear any more from you.
1: Mm-hmm.
0: I only went to the 1936 Summer Olympic Games for the gymnastics, said another. This is going to be an expensive career decision, says William Benedict.
1: No, it's not.
0: His career's fine.
1: Yeah, it's not.
0: And it will continue to be.
1: Now, the Daily Beast had a write-up on it. I saw this just the other day, where his Emmy-nominated comedian exposed as MAGA. Exposed as MAGA. That guy is, like, quite possibly the most apolitical guy in comedy, right? In all of entertainment right now.
0: And I just want to say, you know, there are enough sane people in this country that enjoy your comedy, Nate. You're going to be fine.
1: Yeah.
0: Don't listen to the noise of these idiots.
1: Right.
0: Yes. They're just shrill and the Nazi thing is what gets me. Everybody's a Nazi.
1: blah, blah, except for Graham Plattner, who had a Nazi tattoo on his body.
0: But he's a good kind of Nazi. There are bad Nazis and good Nazis, and he's a good one.
1: Okay.
0: For some reason.
1: All right. And then finally, it's the trifecta. Top three stories of the day, according to Scott Robbins. Down to number one, the owner of the Knicks delivered a speech.
0: This is interesting. Knicks just won the championship at the NBA, by the way. But the New York Knicks owner, a guy by the name of James Dolan, wanted his team locked in for the playoffs. And he believed there was only one way to get that done. So he called a team meeting before the playoffs started. The owner of the team sits down with the team and delivers a speech that will go down in history. A speech where he asked the players to be like Spartans and deny themselves sex in order to keep the edge. He said, I had this idea. Maybe you should give up sex for the next 12 weeks. You don't have to give up sex for the next 10 weeks, but the Spartans did. You know who the Spartans are, he asked the group. They denied themselves to gain an edge. Get that edge, Dolan said. Go home. Talk to your wives. Don't tell them you're not going to have sex, and don't tell them it was my idea. But let them know that you're going to try not to. You have a commitment. You want to win this game. You want to stay focused. Hey, they won the championship.
1: I also don't think that that kind of rule applies to wives or longtime girlfriends. I think you could say, hey, you know, you got to keep your mind clear, so don't chase the flunkies, you know.
0: Yeah, hey, if they're knocking on the hotel room door, don't answer it,
1: yes.
0: Okay?
1: I think that's probably more appropriate.
0: Yeah, that might have something to do with it. But, hey, you know, whatever works. And just like the Spartans, before they went into battle, they abstained, and it worked for them.
1: Save your fluids.
0: Yes, exactly.
1: That's the official
0: you're
1: medical
0: need
1: term.
0: Yes, you're going to need them coming up. Mm-hmm.
1: All right, that's the trifecta top three stories of the day, according to Scott Robbins. Good job, as always. We got Nimrods in the news coming up. And it involves a guy drinking, well, a half gallon of Jack Daniels.
0: Oh, boy.
1: Shooting a gun.

0: Ah, summer. The weather's better, people are outside again, and every weekend turns into some combination of cookouts, graduation parties, ball games, beach trips, and just one more drink with friends. 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
10: If you see an officer under attack, follow these steps. 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If the officer declines, then

0: Here we go. This is the Markley Van Camp and Robin Show. I'm Scott Robbins. David Van Camp is right over there. And Jamie Markley on special assignment. Hopefully back tomorrow. We'll find out.
1: Yeah.
0: We'll find out.
1: Well, of course, can't turn on the TV without seeing an ad for some of those weight loss shots, right? They're everywhere. The
0: oh, results. Yeah. Oh, God.
1: Well, and because they work for a lot of people, right? But, you know, the injections are no fun, and some people are a little skeptical of the side effects, which can get a tad messy. Oh, if you, what is it that Mayim Bialik said, the actress from Big Bang Theory, that it was like it's just uncontrollable?
0: Yeah, yeah, explosive and all that.
1: Yeah. Explosive. 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It works like those shots, but no needles and not the unfortunate side effects. 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
1: That's right. All right. Senator John Kennedy, a Republican who is always good for a soundbite, reacting to his skepticism of the, or I guess expressing his skepticism of the Iran deal that the president is promoting right now.
2: Are you confident that Iran is going to give up its nuclear ambitions, or do you have any sort of skepticism?
3: Well, what? If you, how can I put this? Unless you were homeschooled by a day drinker, no one's confident that Iran's going to do anything, and it's unfair to hold anyone to that standard. So, if you want to go print a headline, you know, Kennedy's not confident, knock yourself out. But that's
1: confident. It's because you can't, because Iran has lied in the past.
0: Homeschooled by a day drinker. That's pretty good. That guy's always, I mean, he just did, whenever he leaves office, just do an entire book of his quotes.
1: Oh, he's going to take over Prairie Home Companion, I think.
0: Oh, yeah.
1: Lake Wobegon.
0: Tell you, it's like going homeschool with a day drinker. It don't make no sense.
1: His broadcast will be called Lake Brain Begun. Okay, stories of a liberal town. All right. Oh, man. All right, there's your news update here. Let's get to Nimrod's in the news, shall we?
0: Yeah, let's do it. Yeah.
4: When the going gets tough...
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7: I love the poorly educated.
1: All right, well, you know, a lot of times people like to have fun at their birthday parties. They like to maybe have a couple of chilled beverages.
0: Well, sure.
1: And sometimes that can get out of hand. Now, the story actually happened a couple of years ago, but the guy has now been convicted, sentenced for this. A guy in 2024 in California, his name is Justin Derek Jennings. He was celebrating his 39th birthday. Well, he drank an entire handle of Jack Daniels during that. That's about half a gallon of Jack Daniels.
0: Yeah, that's a lot.
1: Well, he got angry at his family, got disrespected, so he grabbed his gun and fired an entire mag into his own apartment. Family called the cops, but instead of settling down, Justin went to the second floor and started shooting at a police helicopter for over 20 minutes. Imagine the hangover, waking up in jail the next day. Ooh, yeah, buddy.
0: Ready to get shot.
1: Well, Justin has been, no one was hurt, Justin was sentenced to over 9 years in federal prison.
0: Oh, wow.
1: Judge said, hey, if your aim had been better, you could have hurt or killed the individuals in that helicopter. Well, yeah, thanks, Judge.
0: Jeez.
1: That's why he's going away for several years.
0: Ooh, see ya.
1: Buddy, happy birthday. This is the Markley Van Camp.
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11: Death by a thousand cuts. I'm Chris Foster of Fox News. Only Congress can eliminate the Federal Department of Education it created in 1979, but President Trump can't keep taking away things for it to do. Fox's Jared Halpern at the White House.
12: The Department of Education's agencies responsible for overseeing special education and civil rights are moving to other federal departments. The Trump administration says enforcement of civil rights in education will be handled by the Justice Department, and Health and Human Services will oversee special education.
11: Some other responsibilities were transferred to agencies in November other than the Department of Ed. The FBI has released mugshots of five men in custody accused of planning a drone and sniper attack at Sunday's White House UFC event and said there are more suspects under investigation. The arrests were in California, Ohio, Missouri, and Nebraska. President Trump denies the U.S. is investing any money in Iran as part of a memorandum of understanding to end the military conflict with other negotiations to follow. And he says he believes the deal can survive even if Israel keeps attacking Lebanon.
13: An attack on a Hezbollah target in Beirut just hours before the U.S. and Iran finalized their deal.
14: That was too much.
13: President Trump not happy. Some fear Israel's refusal to pull troops out of Lebanon could put the peace agreement at risk. Iran insists Israel's war with Hezbollah has to end. President Trump says he's thinking of asking Syria to deal with the militants instead.
14: Israel's fighting Hezbollah too long and too many people are being killed. And you don't have to knock down an apartment house every time you're looking for somebody. Reuters.

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3: Good afternoon. Rain showers are possible over the next couple of hours. Temperatures are at 66. I'm Mike Leishner, WSAU News. A Kenosha couple is taking their fight over a 50-50 raffle prize at American Family Field all the way to the Wisconsin Supreme Court.
4: Matt and Annette Flynn claim they were unfairly denied the win for a $13,000 raffle at a 2023 Brewers game when they failed to make it to the 50-50 table in time to claim the prize. The Flynns say they could not see the scoreboard to read the winning ticket number and were then directed to the wrong location when they found out that they did win, missing the time to claim by about a minute. An appeals court this month ruled in favor of the Brewers Community Foundation, finding it had the sole right to write the contest rules and in awarding the prize.
5: Raymond Newport, WSAU News.
3: And a man accused of sexually assaulting a girl in western Wisconsin has been caught in Montana. Police in the La Crosse village of French Island report that 33-year-old Matthew Weber was arrested on Friday in Great Falls and will be brought back to Wisconsin. Weber is accused of assaulting a 12-year-old girl and is also suspected to have attacked the girl's sister. Weber was already on a flight to Big Sky Country by the time the attack was reported to police 2 weeks ago. And Wausau's Planning Commission is expected to dive into data centers today at 5 o'clock. The discussion will center on updating the city's ordinances to define data centers and the regulations that any operators would have to meet before they operate in the city. The discussion is part of tonight's meeting at 5 p.m. at City Hall. It should be noted that there are no current proposals for data centers in Wausau. Mike Leishner, WSAU News.
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6: One good thing about the cool weather is we don't have many severe storms on the way over the next week or two, although tomorrow the southern part of the area might see a couple of stronger storms during the afternoon. For the rest of today, partly or mostly cloudy and cooler with some scattered light showers, maybe a rumble of thunder, highs in the mid to upper 60s, a southwest wind around 5 becoming northwest late today at 10 to 18 miles per hour. Tonight, partly cloudy in the evening, then turning mostly cloudy later at night, a low down to 49 with a light and variable wind. For your Wednesday, cloudy, breezy, and quite cool, a high of only 61, southeast wind around 10 to 20. We'll see some rain developing and then a few thunderstorms in the afternoon. Some of those might be strong south of Marathon County. For Thursday, variable clouds, maybe an isolated shower or two in the afternoon, a high of 68, and maybe a spotty shower again on Friday afternoon, a mix of sun and clouds otherwise with a high of 68. I'm 9 News meteorologist Justin Lowe on AM 550, FM 99.9, WSAU.

0: going to acquire a nuclear weapon. If they do, all hell will rain down on them.
1: We continue to be proud of being a sanctuary city. 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Hey,

0: Welcome to the revolution.
1: Yeah, we're coming to your city. Gonna play our guitars and sing you a country song.
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0: All right, thank you, Scott Shannon. Thanks to all of you for being with us. Write down our toll-free telephone number. You want to be a part of the program. It's 800-941-SHAWN if you want to join us. You know, a part of me is very grateful and appreciative, and a part of me is a little bit shocked because I've always struggled at different times with laryngitis because of just the magnitude of talking I do on the air. And yesterday was a particularly busy day. It was a travel day also, and that makes it extra hard. But especially when I used to do speeches and go on the road and book signings and freedom concerts and all this stuff, almost every time when you do radio, TV, speeches, and book signing, I would lose my voice. And the usual course of action is to take something like prednisone, which is a horrible medicine, the worst ever, that flushes your face, makes you bloated, hungry, irritable, and, you know, ravenous for any food you can put in your stomach. It's just annoying. So I was trying to avoid it. And anyone that listened to the radio show yesterday, I mean, the first thing my staff said to me was, "You sound like crap." That was the first words out of their mouth.
1: Anyway, No. We just asked if you were okay.
0: No, you did.
1: We said, "Are you okay? We care
0: no,
1: about
0: you."
1: No,
0: you said I sound like crap. Just don't lie about it. Just be honest.
1: Your voice made us concerned, okay?
0: But I've had it many times. So last night's schedule was just odd because I did the radio show, and then I did a podcast with JD. The podcast ends up going long, and we finish about 5 minutes to nine. I mean, I'm able to get through it about the same way as I was able to do the radio show yesterday, and I get through it and go to the bathroom, and then I come out. And then, like, sometimes when you have laryngitis, I have to open my voice up. It may make no sense to anybody. And, like, before a radio show, I will do exercises with my, you know, usually I'll just give out the phone, 800-941. In other words, push it, open it. And when between the 5 minute interim between the time I finished the podcast and the time I actually got on the air, it closed completely, and it didn't open until I started really talking and interviewing the vice president. Now, my staff will also tell you, Ethan, how reluctant am I to ever take a day off, whether I'm sick or not sick?
1: Oh,
0: I don't want to take off.
1: Never. Even when you plan to have off, I would say above 50% of the time, we end up coming back.
0: Well, news will drive me back because I don't want to not do my job. I can't help it. It's the way I'm wired. I think it's a good thing. I don't think it's a bad thing. And so anyway, I was doing my level best to plow through. It took me, about 2 minutes to actually get my voice open on air, but to have to experience that humility, it was a little embarrassing, to be honest. But people wrote and said nice things, and oh, I hope he's okay, and so on and so forth. It was just laryngitis. That's it. Voice closed for a minute. Didn't have time to exercise it before I went on, and it really is that simple. The good news is I think I'm on now the back end of it. I think I sound a lot better today than I sounded yesterday, but, you know, I'll let you be the ultimate person to determine it. Because I didn't have a problem in the podcast. It's only in that 5 minute shutdown period and then readjusting and going on live TV. And usually adrenaline will open up anything. There's a reason you don't see TV or radio, TV people on air sneeze very often, because adrenaline is a natural antihistamine. So you don't really often see somebody on television. It's happened. I've never had it happen that I can think of. But you have adrenaline running through your system, and with it all the dopamine and all that stuff. So anyway, long story short, I apologize to everybody. And I do appreciate the good words of wishing me well, but I promise you there's nothing serious going on. This is just a typical Hannity laryngitis event. What am I supposed to do? I'm on live TV, I'm on live radio, it just is what it is. You're going to have moments like that occasionally in your career. I want to start first, and we're going to play part of my interview with the vice president. Let me jump to that before I get to this terror threat, because I think this is where a lot of people's questions are. And I was saying this last night, and the vice president was communicating it to me as well. They have a memorandum of understanding that will lead into a series of discussions. Here is the backstory that maybe a lot of you don't know. When the president got sick and tired of the Iranians dragging their feet, and he hit them hard twice last week and said, I'm going to hit them harder tomorrow. And he said, I think I'll take Karg Island. It got everybody's attention. That was a wow moment for the Iranians. That this is what my sources are telling me. At that point, they had direct communication, which apparently JD says they'd never had, we've never had as a country in 47 years. And they were begging, no, we'll do the deal we agreed to. All right. So we get to that part. And the Iranians come to the table. They sign the memorandum of understanding. Some of the details are not worked out, et cetera. And then we have, you know, a lot of people, this is a disaster. It's not a disaster. Because at any moment, they first of all, and a lot of myths have to be debunked here. And this is why I wanted the interview with the vice president. That's why I was not going to miss it come hell or high water. I mean, there is, you know, one thing that stood out, all of these reports that the United States signed off on $300 billion in Qatari money. You know, one of the first questions I asked JD about it, and he said it's absolutely not true. Not one bit of that story is true. He said, now, if they start, they don't get paid one American taxpayer dollar ever in this entire deal. Any monies they get will be based on the very specific promises that they are claiming that they will keep, including not diluting the nuclear dust, but handing it over. We got that rectified last night. Doesn't mean any of this will happen. It just means this is what was put on the table. This is what they're agreeing to talk about. This is, you know, the president had to put a truth out last night that Iran has agreed to never have nuclear weapons, his number one priority. And also the story that the U.S. is paying Iran $300 billion is fake news put out by Democrats and President DJT. Now, the vice president was clear that there was no wink and nod, no seal of approval for Qatar to enter into investments with them. He said that would be another carrot down the road based on their performance. He kept going back to that over and over again. So you get the typical fake reports and people saying this. So I wanted an opportunity to clear all this up. The vice president did not hold back at all. He, you know, I did ask what's different, what has changed. I'll get to some of his answers on that. They will release the memorandum of understanding. He believes the president wants to wait until the formal ceremony is the formal deal is signed in Geneva, which is scheduled for Friday. They brought up the issue of totally, completely dismantling their ability to enrich uranium and dismantle all of their capability to build out any nuclear weapon. That he said that is the biggest part of the deal, and specifically in the beginning, behind the scenes negotiations, that's a part of it. Their ballistic missile range has got to be pulled back. Right now they have ballistic missiles. We didn't know before Epic Fury that they could hit London and they could hit Paris. They have to stop supporting terror groups. The vice president does acknowledge that if Israel is hit, they will respond, just as the U.S. would. He confirmed that U.S. inspectors will be there on the ground when this dust is ultimately removed, which I think is critical. I never liked the idea of entombing it, although it is an option. I don't like it being in the country of Iran, because if any of that material is ever recovered, then I would argue you probably, you know, increase the odds of a potential dirty bomb down the road. Not one penny from U.S. taxpayers. And that is, I think, very, very clear. He went through all of the differences. Obama's trying to claim, oh, it's no different than my deal. Oh, it's very different than your deal. You just gave him $1.7 billion of taxpayer money in cargo planes and cash and other currency. And you didn't even, that deal was never even certified by anybody. And then 10 years later, they have the right to enrich. This is the dumbest deal ever made by anybody. And so there's no comparison to that in any way, shape, manner, or form. And then I asked them specifically, why would we trust them based on their history? Which is a good, fair question. And I think that the way the administration is looking at it is just summed up in what Donald Trump is saying while he's at the G7. And he said, if they don't do it, he's saying all hell will rain down on Iran if they're caught cheating or don't fulfill their obligations. So in other words, at any point, the president can pick up right where we left off. They have no ability to build back their missile defense systems. They have no air defense systems. They have no Navy, all of that stuff that we've talked a long time about. But, the Obama administration never had a direct line. That was one thing I did not know. 47 years, they'd never had direct connections with the people at the highest levels of government. He went into some specifics, and the specifics were that even the more radical forces and the more hardliners in the regime and the more political side are part of the negotiations, so they're not talking to two separate parties about this. And the deal has already been initialed, the memorandum of understanding. Again, we'll get that probably Friday. On the issue of verification, the vice president said all these things come along with benefits if Iran delivers, and nothing if Iran doesn't deliver. They will not get an American penny. What they will get is we have a lot of their money that we have frozen up for them, and it's kind of like hiring a contractor. Okay, they lay the concrete, you pay for the concrete. They start framing out the house, you pay for the framing. They start putting up a roof, you start paying for the roof. You pay a piecemeal based on performance. That's what they have in front of them. And, of course, the ultimate option is the president just goes back to where we were. Look at the price of oil now. It's gone down precipitously, dramatically. On the verification process, some people wanted more specifics from the vice president, I noticed on social media, but the important thing to understand is the agreement is built on a two-step verification process. Now, let's just say, and by the way, other questions came up as well. The vice president says the president is concerned about, doesn't want forever wars, doesn't want boots on the ground, so they're not using that as an option. They recognize that Israel, if they're going to be fired upon, that they have a right to fire back. That came up in the interview last night. And so we're going to wait and see on the involvement of the U.S. to destroy the 60% enriched uranium. They are prepared to work with other countries and the IAEA, but American boots on the ground, and destroy the enriched stockpiles, whether we just watch it happen or we do it ourselves and play a more active role. That, to me, is critical to the long-term prospects of peace and prosperity in the region. Now, if it doesn't happen, Trump, all hell will rain down on them. He signals he could send details of this deal to Congress today. And so he's being very upfront that he understands this deal is now in motion with his options as open as they've ever been. And, and the president did talk about the Iranian people, too. All right, we'll get to that. Also, I've got to spend a lot of time here. We have three suspects now have been publicly identified as part of this terror attack, this plot to attack the White House during UFC 250 over the weekend, so we'll get to that also. Want to remind you too, if you ever have a problem with the IRS, don't ever think about dealing with them on your own. It's never a good idea. We've learned that RushTaxResolution.com has been with us nearly a decade on this program. If you have an unresolved tax issue, if you ever get a levy, a garnishment, the IRS, they don't mess around. 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
0: You know, so the bottom line for me, by the way, crude oil now in the 70s, 77, it was at a high of 126. The FBI first learned of a terrorist threat against the White House on June 10th. They worked with their partners to secure probable cause for an arrest, in this case, in Bill Cunningham, Cincinnati, where one suspect was taken into custody. Court documents identified the person as a 19-year-old. Now, two others identified as well were arrested in California, alleged to be involved in this plot. They appeared in court earlier today in Riverside. Other suspects arrested in Missouri, Nebraska, multiple sources telling Fox News that those in custody are American citizens and a foreign nexus is not involved. This is early reports, FoxNews.com. And according to a criminal complaint, Proper allegedly spent $3,000 of his graduation money to purchase a lot of ammunition, guns, extra magazines. I'm telling you, one of the most underreported stories, and we have done the most on it of any show that I know, is how successful this FBI has been under Kash Patel and previously with Dan Bongino, by the way, who will join us on TV tonight. I have more on the other side.

0: discussions continue at the G7 Summit. Good afternoon. I'm Mike Leishner, WSAU News. And as you can expect, that agreement with Iran is dominating the conversation. Fox's Peter Ducey reporting from Geneva.
1: President Trump is explaining that there is a difference between giving Iran $300 billion and letting them have access to a $300 billion reconstruction fund.
2: We're allowed to go and invest if we wanted to someday in the future. We have no obligation whatsoever. It could be that Iran will turn out to be successful when they have oil.
1: The Wall Street Journal has an item that just crossed. The U.S. will allow Iran to immediately begin selling oil and fuel under the deal to end the war, offering Tehran an early financial incentive to wind down the conflict. People familiar with the agreement said the provision for waivers on sanctions on oil sales takes effect immediately.
0: SpaceX is already the fourth largest U.S. company. Shares in Elon Musk's rocket builder surged another 10% today as its market cap surpassed Microsoft with a $2.94 trillion valuation. SpaceX also passed Amazon on the top companies list this week, though they still have a way to go to catch Apple, the third largest U.S. company, has a market value of more than $4 trillion. Welcome to the big leagues, kid. The Milwaukee Brewers are clearing a spot on their roster for top prospect Cooper Pratt. According to Athlon Sports, the Brewers have designated third baseman Luis Rengifo for assignment to make room for Pratt, who was promoted from AAA Nashville on Sunday. Rengifo, the former LA Angel, struggled at the plate during his stint in Milwaukee, hitting just .205 with no home runs and 19 RBI. He will now have the option of joining the Nashville Sounds or entering free agency. After an off day yesterday, the Brewers are back home tonight to take on Cleveland. Finally, no people were injured, but some fish did die when a fire broke out at a PetSmart location in Green Bay. Officials say it was an electrical fire as crews found smoke and an electrical odor outside the building. They were able to save most of the animals inside, but some fish did die. The fire cost about $100,000 in damage. All pets that were in the store have been taken to other locations. Now the 9 News forecast for central Wisconsin. For the rest of today, a high of 67 with that light southwest wind shifting to the northwest. We do have a chance of showers throughout the day with a low tonight, then dropping to 49. Wednesday, cloudy, breezy, and quite cool with a high of 61 and a chance of rain throughout the day. Rain gradually tapering off Wednesday night, low 51. Thursday, a high of 68. Mike Leishner, WSAU News.
3: I'm Rusty Halverson. Here's what's happening in agriculture. American agriculture took center field ahead of the 2026 congressional baseball game for charity. The American Sugar Alliance joined Ducks Unlimited, the National Cotton Council, USA Rice Producers Association, Farm Credit, and the U.S. Peanut Federation in hosting a reception for members of Congress and their staffs to highlight the role farmers play in America's food supply and America's favorite pastime. The group's emphasizing that many of the foods enjoyed at baseball games, from sweetened beverages to peanuts and hot dogs, depend on products grown by U.S. farmers and ranchers. USDA is expanding livestock grazing opportunities on federal lands. Ag Secretary Brooke Rollins announcing new directives to the U.S. Forest Service aimed at increasing grazing access, streamlining permit approvals, and reducing barriers for ranchers operating on national forest lands.
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1: 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All right, let me get to this plot. And, you know, in 4 years as president, Joe Biden got four people on the FBI's 10 most wanted list. In 4 years as president, beyond the big lie about his cognitive decline, the biggest lie is the border's closed, the border's secure, they let in known terrorists and murderers and rapists and child molesters and cartel members and gang members. You know, we have people from over 200 countries, but no, it's not happening. What you see with your own eyes is not happening. And it's frustrating because it is the single biggest, most preventable national security threat in the history of this country. And we will deal with this probably for decades to come. Now, it doesn't seem as of now, according to the FBI, to have played a role in what they were able to foil this weekend. And that is a plot to attack Sunday's White House Freedom 250 UFC event. Quote, the goal was to target capitalist elites, billionaires, or politicians who received donations from the American-Israeli Public Affairs Committee, AIPAC. I don't know how they might have had a list of who the attendees would be or assumed who they would be. I have no idea what this is about anyway. But more evidence of this virulent anti-Semitism and rise of anti-Semitism. You know, we see it in the halls of Congress. We hear it on the airwaves. We see it on college campuses. It's growing worldwide. And this is also in indoctrination efforts by geopolitical foes to foment this, especially in young people online, and they're spending hundreds of millions of dollars. So some of it's not real, but there is too much that is real, which really scares me. At some point, I asked the vice president last night, well, if somebody, you know, if you extrapolate out our population versus Israel's and somebody killed 40,000 Americans in a day, what do you think America would do? And he said, destroy them. So anyway, five people in custody as of today. Investigators have identified 23 people as part of a potential network of plotters. Why doesn't Kash Patel, the FBI director, Pam Bongino, who was there as deputy director for a year, they got 8 out of 10 in just a little over a year of the FBI's 10 most wanted. 8 out of 10 of them. They have reduced murder, violent crime, all across this country. Wherever there is cooperation, like in D.C., Muriel Bowser, Democratic mayor, you know, allowing policing in her city has resulted in dramatic 60-70% reductions in major crimes in that city. You know, the same thing in Memphis, Tennessee. They invited in the help. They're doing it to other cities. This defund, dismantle, no bail law, reimagine the police madness Well, that's kind of what you were watching after the Knicks won or the Knicks lost a basketball game in Mom Donnie's New York City. Anyway, so five people in custody now, 23 people part of the plot. The plan involved using these explosive-laden drones to hit buildings near the event, force a mass evacuation, steer crowds towards a pre-staged sniper team, and then a second wave allegedly planned to storm the White House gate, according to officials. And the FBI first learned of the threat June 10th, worked with partners. They secured probable cause for an arrest in Cincinnati. One suspect taken into custody, others taken in as well, and some arrested in Missouri, Nebraska. Secret Service said they worked closely with the FBI during the investigation. Investigators later uncovered these signal chats in which multiple people allegedly discussed attacking the UFC event. An initial review of this guy's iPhone identified 23 signal users discussing pre-operational activity. And, you know, this could have been an unmitigated disaster. This is what, how is it that we would ever allow over 12 million that we know of, an unknown number of gotaways from over 200 countries with terror ties into our country? How is it that you have massive crime reductions when you actually allow law enforcement to do their job? I mean, this is what Cash Patel is dedicated to. And for whatever reason, and I can't really put my finger on why, the people want to criticize Cash Patel constantly for nothing. It's like, I don't know, it's like a sport for the liberal media. You know, you would think they want to be safe and secure. Who doesn't want law and order and safety and security? So anyway, disrupting this, thank God. We'll see. We'll get to the bottom of it. We'll have an update on this tonight. Dan Bongino is actually going to join us to talk about it. By the way, the president has warned he won't support extending FISA unless the Save America Voter ID Act is part of that deal. We've been following that very, very closely. Katie Britt, Senator, Alabama, says Republicans are prepared for their third budget reconciliation package if Democrats block funds, and this third reconciliation package to bolster military funding, which, you know, we've got to pay attention because the next generation of weaponry is, it's literally unfolding before our eyes. You can see it with Ukraine and Russia, you know, the use of drone warfare, even robots on the battlefield. It's crazy. You can see it in the Middle East. I mean, I remember when Reagan was mocked for suggesting strategic defense, even walking away from a summit with Gorbachev over the idea of strategic defense. The Soviets then did not want us to have it. And Reagan said that that's a non-starter, walked away, still got a deal. And yeah, that wall eventually came tumbling down. And Mr. Gorbachev teared down that wall. His own speechwriters wanted to take it out, and he kept putting it back in personally. So, interesting bit of history on so many fronts. All right, now, on to some other news. I just want to point out on the economy. Now, at the highest point with this Iranian conflict, a barrel of oil was $126. Now it's $77 today. Johnson & Johnson announced a $55 billion expansion in the U.S. Credits Trump business policies. Johnson & Johnson betting big on America, crediting the president's policies, top talent, strong investment for inspiring $55 billion in U.S. investment push. We have the best talent. We have the best investment environment. And very importantly, we have the tax policy enacted this administration. We have trillions of dollars now online, jobs that Obama said were never coming back in semiconductor chip manufacturing, pharmaceutical manufacturing, automobile manufacturing is coming back because the president took a stand to all these countries ripping us off and said, you're not going to rip us off anymore. But oil prices now plunging to the lowest levels since early March after the president signed this deal, and even lower than yesterday. There's an article from yesterday, now down again today. And it just shows when you have a businessman, if we get any of the president thinks it's as high as 18 trillion, let's say it's 5, 7, 8, 10 trillion. I don't know what it is in committed manufacturing investments online. The president in his one big, beautiful bill 100% depreciation of investment money first year. What does that mean? That if you're going to build out a manufacturing plant, you get to deduct the full cost of that build out in year one while creating high paying career jobs in the construction industry, and it gets your product to market online much faster. The Justice Department says groups protesting ICE in Minneapolis. Look at this. Newsweek is reporting. Not exactly conservative. The DOJ charged multiple people in Minnesota alleging they are from two Antifa groups in connection with resistance to ICE. U.S. Immigration, Customs Enforcement, and Border Patrol swept into Minneapolis, St. Paul during the winter as part of a large-scale effort and enforcement operation that sparked resistance. The U.S. attorney went on to show social media posts from defendants from earlier this year, which he said showed their connection to Antifa. Remember we brought this up and we were excoriated. There were reports of it, couldn't confirm it. Now we're confirming it. Mark Wade Mullen, Homeland Security Secretary, telling reporters that Trump has located at least 146,000 unaccompanied minors. These minors were lost during the Biden years. How do you lose 146,000 children? The new poll shows Democrats' war on ICE has backfired. Support for mass deportations among Democratic voters has actually increased. A poll came out today. They always say it's a shock poll. I don't know why they always say a shock poll. We have a shock poll out today. It shows Republicans are performing much better in the lead up to the midterms. Now, I'm not taking anything to the bank. I'm not taking one poll to the bank. I'm just asking all of you to understand the importance of this moment and what happens to our country if Democrats get back in power. Anyway, The Economist, YouGov, indicates Republicans closing the gaps with the Democrats, but there have been now numerous polls showing that. That means nothing. Only one poll matters, Election Day. This is the gift, though, that keeps on giving. You have one House Democrat and his Democratic primary opponent both say they're not rooting for the U.S. to win the World Cup. You got to be kidding me. The party of Nazi tattooed Plattner. We have news on him today. The party of six-gender Tellerico, God is non-binary, no problem men playing women's sports. De Niro, as we played yesterday, explaining he can't love America at a UFC counter event in New York City where that weird singing took place. You know, there's a funny cartoon, I think Sweet Baby James gave it to me. Resist what exactly? Lower prices, safer jobs, secure borders, cheaper medicine, strong market, and less government fraud. Yeah, I guess I hate all of that. Crazy James Carville suggesting Donald Trump, the specific holiday he will resign by in 2026. Hakeem Jeffrey got caught off guard in an interview when he accused Trump of exacerbating skyrocketing. What is he going to say now? Price of a barrel of oil is trading at $77. Any criticism? Is the world better and safer without a nuclear-armed Iran? Hillary Clinton taking jabs at the White House. Hillary, if I was her, I'd be pretty quiet. There's too many rumors out there. I'm having too many people whisper in my ear that those old servers may be in existence and may make the light of day maybe sooner than later. But I don't know for sure. A member of the Southern Poverty Law Center now stands accused today, New York Post. Move over, Graham Plattner. Looks like we have found another progressive Democrat. Headline, Southern Poverty Law Center boss funneled $1.2 million to her lover in a neo-Nazi group. I mean, you just... Remember Charlottesville? Do you remember the closing arguments in 24? Trump, Nazi, fascist, racist. Plattner said there's not going to be any more controversy. There is apparently an online trail of Graham Plattner, the guy who calls people in Maine dumb and racist and stupid, Mr. Nazi tattoo, said there was not going to be any more posts, any more controversies. No, apparently this new one mocking a teenage suicide has surfaced. I mean, you can't make this up. Anyway, more scrutiny, and another posting on Reddit after a report surfaced that attributed his old username, including one appearing to mock a girl's suicide. Where is your heart and your soul and your conscience? Tell me one Democrat. If you're a Democrat that would vote for this, I think I need to talk to you. Because there's something really wrong with you. But the party of Tellerico, El Sayed, Mamdani, Grandpa Bernie, Pocahontas, the Squad, AOC, and no mainstream Democrat will take them on. FBI raided the headquarters of a, quote, Soros-backed voter group as part of an election fraud probe. We're watching this story from FoxNews.com. Federal investigators raided this place. And the headquarters of Ohio's organizing collaborative on June 11th deployed across the state and questioning members of the organization. Subpoenas being issued. If we ever get to the bottom of everything that these Democrats have ever done, I think it would shock the conscience and soul of a nation. I really do. They just have no compunctions about anything that would ever, you know, maintain their power and help them stay in power at all costs. All right, 800-941-SHAWN, our number if you want to be a part of the program. Listen, everyone needs a personal safety security strategy. Now, there are instances, there's only one option if someone wants to kill you and kill your family, and that is the lethal option. But we have new effective technology that is non-lethal and effective, and the FBI says in the last year they have statistics, 2022, that's less than 0.01% of altercations that require the lethal. That's why I have both options. That's why I have the technology of BYRNA. 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Now, this launcher is very powerful. 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
16: Concerned mom may have saved lives. I'm Chris Foster, Fox News. Five people are in custody so far, accused of planning a drone and sniper attack on the UFC event on the White House South Lawn Sunday, and more arrests are expected. Fox's David Spunt in D.C.
17: Those involved in the alleged plot were arrested in Ohio, Nebraska, Missouri, and California. In Ohio, investigators say 19-year-old Tyson Proper's mother called police after she was concerned about her son's recent conduct, including firearms purchases and his communications with people online. Proper spoke to investigators. They say he spilled the beans on others across the country allegedly involved in the plot via different chat networks.
16: And we're told the review of one suspect's phone identified at least 23 users of the Signal messaging app discussing the plans. A senior White House official tells Fox we'll know over the next 2 or 3 weeks whether the memorandum of understanding with Iran to end the military conflict will turn into an actual agreement.
18: President Trump is explaining that there is a difference between giving Iran $300 billion and letting them have access to a $300 billion reconstruction fund.
19: We're allowed to go and invest if we wanted to someday in the future. We have no obligation whatsoever. It could be that Iran will turn out to be successful and they have oil.
18: The Wall Street Journal has an item that just crossed. The U.S. will allow Iran to immediately begin selling oil and fuel under the deal to end the war, offering Tehran an early financial incentive to wind down the conflict, people familiar with the agreement said. The provision for waivers on sanctions on oil sales takes effect immediately.
16: Fox's Peter Ducey in Geneva, Switzerland there. An official signing of that memorandum is scheduled in Geneva Friday. The Trump administration is taking away the Education Department's oversight of special ed and civil rights complaints, shifting them to Health and Human Services and the Justice Department. On Wall Street, the Dow closes up another record high, 331. The NASDAQ, though, down 307. 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
1: Good afternoon. We have seen some off and on rain showers and temperatures are at 66. I'm Mike Leishner, WSAU News. The Boys and Girls Club of the Wausau area will be expanding services in Merrill following the purchase of the former Armory building in that city. The club announced the deal on Tuesday, saying they've secured $3 million in financing, which will allow them to create a full-service club site, including playground, art studio, and an academic center. The plans will allow them to expand services in Merrill, which are already offered out of the Prairie River Middle School. Construction at the Armory is expected to start in October, with completion by the summer of 2027. Until then, programs will still be offered at the middle school. Welcome to the big leagues, kid. The Milwaukee Brewers have called up top prospect Cooper Pratt, who is now expected to be the team's everyday third baseman. The move comes after Pratt signed a long-term extension and the team designated Luis Rengifo for assignment. The former LA Angels infielder has been Milwaukee's everyday third baseman so far this season, but has only been batting .205 with no home runs and 19 RBI. He will now have the option to either join the Nashville Sounds or enter free agency. The Brewers and the Guardians begin a three-game series tonight in Milwaukee. We'll have pregame coverage for Game 1 at 6:05. First pitch is coming your way at 6:40. Finally, Northwoods League action coming your way tonight. The Wausau Woodchucks are in Mequon to take on the Lakeshore Chinooks. 6:05 start for that one. The Wausau Ignite have the day off. Mike Leishner, WSAU News.
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2: One good thing about the cool weather is we don't have many severe storms on the way over the next week or two, although tomorrow the southern part of the area might see a couple of stronger storms during the afternoon. For the rest of today, partly or mostly cloudy and cooler with some scattered light showers, maybe a rumble of thunder, highs in the mid to upper 60s, a southwest wind around 5 becoming northwest late today at 10 to 18 miles per hour. Tonight, partly cloudy in the evening, then turning mostly cloudy later at night, a low down to 49 with a light and variable wind. For your Wednesday, cloudy, breezy, and quite cool, a high of only 61, southeast wind around 10 to 20. We'll see some rain developing and then a few thunderstorms in the afternoon. Some of those might be strong south of Marathon County. For Thursday, variable clouds, maybe an isolated shower or two in the afternoon, a high of 68, and maybe a spotty shower again on Friday afternoon, a mix of sun and clouds otherwise with a high of 68. I'm 9 News meteorologist Justin Lowe on AM 550, FM 99.9, WSAU.

0: not going to acquire a nuclear weapon. If they do, all hell will rain down on them.
1: We continue to be proud of being a sanctuary city. 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
1: At Hour 2, Sean Hannity Show, toll-free. It's 800-941-SEAN if you want to be a part of the program. All right, so last night I got to spend time with the Vice President of our country, of the United States, J.D. Vance. And J.D. has been trying to explain what this deal is with Iran. And for a lot of people, there are a lot of questions, and that's fair. And the best part is he answered every unanswered question. Not every question is answered yet because we're at the, you know, this is not the deal points, but they're saying in print.

0: principle that they've agreed to it. There's been so much BS out there about what is not in the deal that the vice president got to clarify, not true, not true, not true. So it kind of became point by point. Now, if you listen to this radio show yesterday, as I mentioned earlier, I had laryngitis. I did the podcast. It's 5 minutes till nine. I'm live with him on air at 9 o'clock. Wrap up the podcast, ran to, you know, the bathroom, run out to the studio, and my throat froze at the beginning of the show. So I was struggling all day yesterday, and then people, he's stroking out. No, I've had laryngitis my entire career, if anyone's listened to this show any length of time. But it's just part of this business. When I'm on air so many hours, it's going to happen. Anyway, so please, you know, forgive me for that part. I even said it on the show, and then still people didn't listen. But anyway, part one, my interview with Vice President J.D. Vance.
1: Mr. Vice President, how are you?
2: Good to see you, Sean.
1: Good to see you. I don't get to see you in person a lot.
2: Yeah, it's good to see you.
1: Okay, so you're now, you start off this life in Appalachia and very tough upbringing, very poor upbringing, difficult times, abuse at home. Your mom struggled with addiction. You have a devout grandmother. Now you're the vice president. You're 41 years old, and now you're negotiating what might be the path to peace in the Middle East for the first time in however many thousands of years. Not a bad life.
2: Not a bad life at all, man. Only in America. And I think that if you have a life like I've led, you have to have incredible gratitude to the country. And the best way to show that gratitude is just to try to do as good of a job as humanly possible. That's what I write about in the book fundamentally, is this sense that, you know, my life has been so charmed. In some ways, things have been a struggle. But in a lot of ways, man, I've just been so blessed. And there's this sense that God was always looking out for me. Even when I strayed from the path, even when I called myself an atheist, that faith that my grandmother had sort of imbued me with was always there in the background. And of course, it's an important part of the way that I go about my duties today, but it's just an important part of who I am. It fundamentally illuminates everything else about me. And hopefully people will pick up the book and learn a little bit about me and learn a little bit about my faith journey, and maybe it'll be useful to them.
1: Well, we'll get into that in more detail. All right, so let's talk about the Iranian deal.
2: Sure.
1: What frustrates me about the Iranians, Donald Trump says A, and somebody will come out, some aspect of that government, and contradict what the president said.
2: Yeah.
1: And they came out with, quote, a memorandum of understanding, which is what was signed, official signing on Friday in Geneva. And it contradicted a lot of what the president said. Any of that true?
2: No, it's not. So I've seen a lot of misinformation out there. I've seen $24 billion going from the United States to Iran. That number is totally false, totally made up. Fundamentally, what this thing does, Sean, as you're going to appreciate, is number one, the Straits of Hormuz were open immediately. You already see oil prices coming down substantially, and I think they're only going to come down even further. Number two, it ensures that Iran will never have a nuclear weapon. And number three, it does go and say, look, if the Iranians are willing to change their ways, if they're willing to behave like a normal country, stop trying to build a nuclear weapon, stop trying to fund terrorism all over the Middle East, then we are willing to actually fundamentally transform our relationship with them. That's what the president has offered. Now, of course, we would need to verify that. We would need to see real progress and real action.
1: They know that's part of the deal?
2: Absolutely. It's written right there in the agreement, Sean. And here's the thing. Yes, you're right. Sometimes when, you know, information about this deal will leak out, you'll have somebody on a propaganda channel in that country, in Iran, who will say something that isn't true. I think it's sort of expected. It frustrates me too, but it's expected that some Yahoo is going to say something about the deal that is untrue. What really bothers me and frustrates me and is unexpected, when the American media literally picks up talking points and propaganda from the IRGC that has no support in the text of the agreement that we've actually negotiated and no basis in reality. This is good for the American people. The Iranians don't get a dime unless they behave and change their behavior.
1: Right.
2: And this means that Iran will never have a nuclear weapon. So that's why we did this.
1: When you say they don't get a dime, do they ever get an American dime, a taxpayer dollar?
2: No. So number one, first of all, they never get a dime of American taxpayer money, ever. Full stop. Not even close.
1: Okay.
2: What we have said is there's a lot of economic benefit in the United States relieving a lot of sanctions and welcoming them back into the world economy. There's a lot of benefit there. Not American money, but there's a lot of economic prosperity that can flow from that. What the president said to them is, we want you to be a successful country. But for you to be a successful country, you've got to give up on this threat. You've got to give up on this desire to have a nuclear weapon. And if you do that, the United States is willing to have a much better relationship.
1: All right, let me go to this. The number one report that I've been reading leading up to this interview tonight is that the Qataris are giving them $300 billion with the sign, seal, and approval of the U.S. The president did put out a truth, denying all of it. Iran has agreed to never have a nuclear weapon, and the story that the U.S. is paying Iran $300 million is fake news. We are not giving them an American dollar, number one, true, and number two, did the U.S. ever sign off on the Qataris paying them that money?
2: No, we've not. The agreement says they are not getting a single dime of American money. That's just not what this is. What the agreement does say, Sean, is, again, if the Iranians behave and if there are sanctions relief and if the Iranians are integrated into the world economy, we would invite other countries, not us, but other countries to invest in their country. That's fine, but only if they comply with the terms of the agreement. Really, we have an option here, right? The President of the United States has given us optionality, which is great for the American people. Step back for a second. Their conventional military is destroyed. Their nuclear weapons program is destroyed. The Strait of Hormuz is now open. Now, we have two pathways.
1: Is it open toll-free?
2: It is open toll-free, and that's very explicit in the agreement. But now we have two pathways we can go down. Pathway number one is the Iranian economy continues to be strangled. We don't want that. That's not our desire. But in order for them to get pathway two, which is reintegration into the world economy, they have to behave like a normal country. It's a very simple principle, actually. And what's different about this than previous iterations of the Iranian government, previous negotiations, is one, the president's negotiating from a position of strength. But number two, we're actually talking directly to them. And I can't tell you, Sean, if 5 years down the road they're going to honor that commitment, because I can't predict the future. What I can tell you is if they don't honor their commitments, they don't get a dime from anybody, the United States ever, but a dime from anybody else either.
1: The president has told me many times, he said, I can go back to bombing and obliterate them in 5 minutes at any point I want. How important was it, the two attacks that took place last week, one after an Apache helicopter of ours was hit?
2: Well, what it did, Sean, is it showed that we were serious, that there really are two options here. There's the military option, there's the diplomatic option, and if they were not going to choose the diplomatic option, then the president still had military options to use. But it's not just that, Sean. One of the things the American media has totally underreported is you talk about the Strait of Hormuz. The Iranians try to close off the strait to try to choke off the world energy economy. The American media has totally underreported the fact that over the past 3 weeks, we've gotten more oil out of the Strait of Hormuz under the supervision of United States Central Command than we had the first 3 months of this operation. What does that mean? That means the Iranians' leverage was reducing by the day. That means that our position was growing stronger by the day. And I think that's why we've cut what is fundamentally a good deal for the American people, assuming the Iranians follow through. And if they don't follow through, there's no skin off our back. Nothing changes from where we are right now.
1: A lot of people are questioning, why not release the memorandum of understanding? You said it will happen this week.
2: Correct. So there are some diplomatic protocols, Sean. There are some sequencing that the Pakistanis have been involved in this. The Qataris have been involved in this. And what the president has said is the agreement will come out on Friday. He may decide to release the agreement sooner than that. But we have this formal ceremony on Friday, and that's when the president right now wants to release the memorandum.
1: Let me get to this, because this is the most important thing. And the president has been most consistent on this point, and that is they cannot and will never have a nuclear weapon.
2: Correct.
1: How will we be able to verify that? Will we have American inspectors on the ground? What happens to the nuclear dust? Will it be degraded or will it be removed? Will we be a party to that? Like, will it reflect what we did in Libya years ago?
2: So what we're going to do, Sean, is destroy the highly enriched material, the nuclear dust, as we call it. And, you know, we're going to do it with the Iranians. That's what the president has said. He wants us to work with the Iranians, with the international organizations, to destroy that stockpile of enriched material, because that does set them back a little bit further. We've already fundamentally destroyed their program, but that does set them back a little bit further, and that's important, of course, to the United States.
1: And they're agreeing never to enrich.
2: They're agreeing right now to eliminate the enriched stockpile, and if they don't get to a point where they agree to stop enriching, then they don't get the other benefits of the bargain. And that's the way this is set up, is a lot of the technical details we're going to figure out over the next month, over the next 2 months, but the basic structure is they can get a lot if they comply with the United States demands. They don't get anything if they don't comply with anything.
0: All right, we'll come back more with J.D. Vance on the other side. I want to remind you, from America's Revolutionary War to Israel's current fight for survival, which has been a forever state for them, all good countries, countries with moral clarity, have faced moments that test their courage. Thank God freedom endures. Thank God, you know, we have presidents like President Trump and prime ministers like Bibi and, you know, presidents like President Reagan. He said in 1985, Reagan did, that in our talks, we paid special attention to two issues, our commitment to Israel's security and well-being, and our shared desire to move forward together towards a just and lasting peace between Israel and all of its Arab neighbors. I mean, that actually may be a possibility if this thing goes through. If it doesn't, Trump will stop bombing again. Anyway, now being the 250th anniversary that we're celebrating in this country, our friends at the International Fellowship of Christians and Jews, as they have had to fight all of Iranian proxies, all of the people being targeted, densely populated areas, they have a massive humanitarian crisis. Your generosity is allowing them to provide food and water and shelter and clothing and medications. They have mobile medical clinics for the elderly, but they can't do it on their own. They're on the ground. They're there. They need your help. Whatever you can do to help support them, they want to say thank you. You know, donate as generously as possible. That money goes directly to humanitarian assistance. You can go to their website. They'll send you a USA Israel flag pin if you'd like. 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That's flagpinifcj.org today. And you are doing a lot of good. More with J.D. Vance on the other side.
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24: 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And I suspect they'll do this when it comes to the deal after the president has left office.
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0: part two of my interview last night, yes, with laryngitis, I apologize, and the Vice President, J.D. Vance.
1: Let's talk about any place, anywhere, anytime, U.S. inspectors. Is that part of the deal?
2: Yeah, that's absolutely something that we are negotiating over, Sean. That's one of the final details that's going to be figured out here. Is if you go back to the original Obama JCPOA, there were a couple of big problems with it. Number one, by the way, is that the Gulf Arabs hated the Obama deal. Why? Because they thought that it empowered the Iranians to be a malign actor. It actually enriched the Iranians while they were misbehaving. This deal, the Gulf Arabs love. Because they know that this is the kind of deal that can fundamentally transform the Middle East. Another problem with that deal is that the inspections regime was effectively non-existent. There was a little bit there, but it was basically non-existent. This goes back to our fundamental principle here, that if they show verifiable commitment, and that means a real inspections regime, then they can get the benefits of the bargain.
1: Obama took a shot and said, I don't think this deal is any better than the deal we had before. The JCPOA was dramatically different than what you were describing here tonight.
2: And I'd ask the president, the former president, I'd say, Obama, why in the world, if it's the same thing, why is it that the Gulf Arabs hated your deal and they love our deal? They are the ones who are in the region. They know what it means to enrich the worst terrorist regime in the world. And they also know what it means to turn over a new leaf and to go to a different future. So I think President Obama, he should acknowledge that the people who are closest to this, they love the Trump deal. They hate the Obama deal, and that's maybe the biggest endorsement of this plan.
1: Okay, so I just want to just bear down. They're going to hand over the nuclear dust. They're agreeing to no nuclear weapons. They're agreeing to inspections. They don't get one U.S. taxpayer dollar. And, okay, you really believe that a regime that I would argue could not be trusted, I refer to it as a death cult, that what brought them to this point? What changed? Is it they're now at their fourth tier of leadership? What do you think changed?
2: It's a combination. First of all, I don't believe anything, Sean. No. This is very important.
1: That's important.
2: The president has said we have to verify. We're going to reward action. We're not going to reward words. But fundamentally what's changed is, number one, we're on the third or fourth generation of leadership. That is true. Number two, they've seen that the president is serious. They've seen that he's willing to exert that leverage and actually do what's necessary in order to force the Iranians to come to the table. And number three, Sean, this is important. It's underreported. Their economy has been in a free fall for a very long time. So you combine the president's leverage that he's put on them, you combine the new leadership, and you combine the fact that their economy is in shambles, and I think that they see there's a real opportunity here to turn over a new leaf so long as they do the right thing.
1: So on the verification process, once we get along, they're either going to go along with the commitments they made or what is next. And what do you say to the people like me that have been very skeptical of the regime?
2: Sure.
1: For all these years, number one state sponsor of terror, death to Israel, death to America. I'm skeptical. If this is all true, Reagan talked about this in 85. He said there might be an opportunity for peace in that region, and it might be all of these countries finally getting along. And you even expressed hope that that might be a result of this.
2: Well, again, I'll tell you, the Gulf Coast countries under the president's leadership, they actually feel that that's possible. They don't believe anything either. They're not certain. They're not going to predict what the Iranians are going to do 5 years from now, but they see real opportunity. So we're going to walk down this pathway. We're going to see how serious the Iranians are. And Sean, you ask, what if they don't meet these obligations? What if they don't do what they promised they're going to do? Number one, they don't get any benefits of the bargain. And as the president would say, we have all the cards. Their economy will still be in very tough shape if they don't get the relief that they need to get in order to make progress.
0: All right, that was part two of my interview with the Vice President, J.D. Vance. When we come back, we'll hit the phones, 800-941-SEAN, if you want to be a part of the program.

0: are still waiting for terms of a deal between the United States and Iran. Good afternoon. I'm Mike Leishner, WSAU News. Vice President J.D. Vance told NBC News that details related to the deal will not be unsealed until after Friday's signing ceremony, when the next phase of negotiations begin. Elsewhere, while speaking at the G7 summit in France, President Trump expressed frustration towards Israel's handling of their conflict with Hezbollah. Iran's foreign minister said if Israeli forces remain in Lebanon, that would result in a violation of the deal. The deal will see the full opening of the Strait of Hormuz and will lead to direct talks related to Iran's nuclear program. Here in Wausau, the city's plan commission is expected to take up potential regulations around data centers. City leaders note that until now, there has been no regulations for data centers in the city ordinances, and though there is no data center that is currently planned for the city, they want to be ready in the event that one does come forward. Documents included with today's agenda packet note that the city aims to maintain a harmonious balance of existing land uses by making sure that any potential data center fits in with the neighborhood around it. Potential developers would also have to provide the city with information related to water and wastewater use, energy demand, and amount of sound that would be generated by the development. It's all part of tonight's regular Plan Commission meeting, which begins at 5 p.m. at City Hall. It's another full day of action at the FIFA Men's World Cup, being co-hosted by the United States, Canada, and Mexico. Some of the game's brightest stars will be on the pitch today. That includes France's Kylian Mbappe. His side is taking on Senegal as we speak. Later today, it is Iraq against Norway. The Norwegian squad is captained by Erling Haaland, who was the English Premier League's Golden Boot winner as the top scorer this year. And some guy named Lionel Messi is going to be on the pitch tonight for Argentina as they take on Algeria. Now the 9 News forecast for central Wisconsin for the rest of today. Partly to mostly cloudy with a high of 67, then a low of 49 tonight with mostly cloudy skies. Breezy and quite cool for Wednesday, a daytime high of just 61 with an overnight low of 51. Rain likely throughout the day as well. Thursday, variable clouds and a high of 68. The Milwaukee Brewers are back at it tonight, hosting the Cleveland Guardians at American Family Field. 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I'm Mike Leishner on Central Wisconsin's only local news station, WSAU.
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1: All right, 25 now till the top of the hour, 800-941-SEAN, our number if you want to be a part of the program. Look, you want to start a business, you want to open the doors to your business, and then you find out, oh, I need all of these different insurances based on state law, local law, federal law, whatever law it happens to be. And unfortunately, that then becomes, for many people, an obstacle, a nightmare. You got to deal with all of these different policies, all the different agents involved with the policies, and it gets confusing. It's time-consuming. It's worse than dealing with the healthcare industry. If your company has 25 employees, or whether you are the owner, the CFO, HR manager, guess what? 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If you did read it, God bless you. Did you understand it? Probably not. If you did, you're a lot smarter than I am. 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Not exactly accurate when you get to the fine print. 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
1: All right, let's get to our busy phones. Travis in Pennsylvania. What's up, Travis? How are you, sir? Glad you called.
3: Hey, Sean, I just wanted to call in and say how much I enjoy your show and how much I appreciate you and Linda in the afternoon. I always listen to you on my way home, leaving work.
1: Well, we really appreciate it. What do you do for work?
3: I'm a plumber.
1: Let me tell you, you know, we're always talking about how AI might be involved in job displacement, et cetera. The thing is, you're always going to need a plumber. You're always going to need the AC guy. I can't tell you how many times in my life it's 2 or 3 in the morning, and if you need a plumber, I don't care what they're charging, you're asking that plumber to please get out of bed and come.
3: Yes, sir. You got it. Yep. And
1: well, God bless you. I encourage young people to think about the trades, because I think that will be, it was an article, Mike Rowe highlighted it as well. The next generation of millionaires are going to be tradesmen.
3: Yeah, and I think it's pretty neat that you actually were in construction.
1: One of the best things I did in my life, ever. I know what real work is for 20-plus years of my life. Makes me appreciate and love even more the blessing of doing what I love to do every day.
3: Well, thank you for taking my call today. I've always wanted to talk to you on your program.
1: Well, thank you. What's on your mind?
3: So I just wanted to mention, the other day you were talking about Rush, and when I first started listening to 580, was back when I was probably about 16. I was actually driving a tractor in a field. I was plowing a field, and I loved tuning in every day, and I listened to Rush. And he was such an amazing man and such an inspiration to me.
1: I think he was an inspiration to all of us, and I always say we all owe him a debt of gratitude. Those are not words. I mean it. I said it while he was alive. I said it in his passing. I say it today. And any one of us that makes our living giving out our opinions, and anybody in the conservative ecosphere, if you will, of media, we owe him a debt of gratitude. It was not easy for him either the whole way. It was hard because he was, you know, forging a path for all of us. He didn't know he was forging that big a path, but he was.
3: Right. Yeah. No, he made a big impact on me. I know that. And I've been a faithful listener ever since he started out where I started listening. So, yeah, what an amazing person.
1: I will tell you this. We know what Rush is. You know, everyone, you talk about what is on your wish list or, you know, bucket list, as they call it. We know what Rush's bucket list was. Just to get well enough, quick enough, to come back to the airwaves and talk to all of you. That, to me, defined Rush. I mean, Rush talked about EIB1 and I had a cigar and all this stuff. But what he really wanted to do was be behind that microphone every single day. Because that's what he chose to do, knowing he had very little time left on this earth. That tells me everything I want to know about him.
3: Yes, sir. You're correct. Yes, you are, Sean.
1: All right, my friend. God bless you. Check in more often. We appreciate it. Let's say hi to John, Missouri. John, how are you? Glad you called, sir.
4: It's a great day in Missouri, Sean. A longtime listener, over 20 years. I appreciate you taking my call. But I'm calling in.
1: Yes, sir.
4: Talk a little bit about President Trump. That, you know, they never give the guy any credit. The left side out there, gas down here is at $3.19 a gallon. It's dropped a dollar in the last 2 weeks.
1: And it's about to go lower looking at the price of a barrel of oil today. So I think things are working out pretty well for people as of now. There was a price to pay for this. But ask is, was it worth making sure Iran never gets a nuclear weapon? It's that it is that clear cut a choice.
4: Absolutely, it's worth it. And you know, it hasn't been this long. It's things only what 100 days here that this has went on, and it's a small price to pay to keep that out of their hands. And I look for the gas to go down, but you're not going to hear anything from the other media. I appreciate your stand and what you do for this country, because it's your voice that we all listen to, and I wish there was more of you, but there's not.
1: Listen, the only thing I will say to right-minded Americans and people that love this country and will celebrate, unlike Robert De Niro, the greatness of this country, and is, you know, Reagan reminded us, and I quote it often, is that freedom is one generation away from extinction. It can't become extinct on our watch. And every generation has a responsibility to protect, preserve, defend what we inherited and try and leave this world, this country, a little better off than when we inherited it. My dad was part of the greatest generation. And fought 4 years in the Pacific and grew up during the Depression and grew up poor. And I think of how hard his life is. It is. This is why, please, everybody take this midterm seriously. That's the only thing I'm asking from people. You know, in your heart, mind and soul, commit that you are going to do everything in your power to vote and participate and know the consequences if these radicals ever get power again.
4: And you can't make this stuff up, the radicals. I can't believe this stuff. Even people that I've grown up with, I just can't believe they think this way.
1: And they do. I mean, I wish they didn't, but you know, it's never been this crazy, which I think puts us in uncharted waters. I really believe that. In terms of historically, midterms go against the party in power. Historically, not all the time, and I think this is a new paradigm unfolding before our eyes.
4: Yes, I agree.
1: All right, my friend. God bless you. John, appreciate you. God bless the people of Missouri. Listen, born on America's darkest day, that's 9/11/01, the Tunnel to Towers Foundation, because of your generosity, your thoughtfulness has been able to help American heroes ever since, and that's heroes like Fire Lieutenant Michael Wells. Now, he was inspired by the heroism of firefighters on 9/11. He felt a calling to pursue his dream, serving his community as a firefighter. He would devote 14 years to his fire department, rise to lieutenant, save lives. He even earned the badge of honor for bravery. And despite Michael's courage and faith, he lost his battle sadly, with occupational cancer. He left behind his beautiful wife and their three beautiful children, a legacy of service and love for his country and community. Now, this 25th anniversary year of 9/11, Michael's story does remind us of the profound impact of that day on American heroes. And there are still many families to help. 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

0: phones. Josette in Connecticut. What's up, Josette?
1: Hi, Sean. Thank you for taking my call. I wanted to talk to you about comments I've heard even you make about Trump derangement syndrome. And, you know, it's always like everybody hates him. Even the leaders of Europe hate him. The European Union hates him, that kind of thing. And it is horrible. But I think it goes deeper than that. It's the why do they hate him? And I think that it's very, very important right now that we start talking about it for what it actually is. And what it actually is that we have to make a choice between maintaining our national sovereignty and our government, our constitution, remain the United States of America, or become victims of global government. And that's why they hate him so much. I've learned that Hillary Clinton was supposed to be elected, and she was the one who was going to initiate, you know, like really our fall, because they can't do global government until they destroy our economy and our culture. They've got to bring us down first, because we're the strongest independent nation in the world. Okay.
0: Well, look at what President Trump has done between, you know, forcing NATO allies to start paying their fair share, although some are not. Their absence and lack of moral clarity with Iran is beyond disturbing. I believe the continent of Europe is in a precipitous decline because they have neglected defense. They have adopted socialism and radical climate alarmism. They, more importantly, have allowed unfettered illegal immigration without assimilation. Yeah. And they're not a reliable partner. I don't care if it's the Paris Accords. I don't care if it's the WEF. I don't care if it's the United Nations. I have no respect for these global organizations, globalist organizations. I want America to be independent and free. And I think as an outcrop, when Iran is all said and done, Donald Trump will reevaluate NATO, and he will make bilateral deals with countries that we can count on and depend on. In other words, not Great Britain, not France, not Spain, not even Italy, sadly.
1: Right. But what I want to stress is that it's bigger than that. All of those things that you mentioned have been done by design. And we've got to start talking about it for what it is, especially because the midterms are coming. You know, they hate him. They vilify him. Because he's the only one standing against them. He's the only one that's in their way. So, you know, it's a cabal. It's the United Nations 2030 Project, the World Economic Forum, the WTO, the WHO. They want a global government. And who? People like Klaus Schwab, people like George Soros and that Roy Neville Singham, or whatever his name is, who lives in China. They want to go back to what Europe always was, which was a class of royals, and then everybody else.
0: Look at the Paris Accords. The Paris Accords forced the United States to pay billions of dollars and meanwhile classified China and India as developing nations, and they paid next to nothing. How is that fair? How is it fair NATO nations don't pay their fair share versus their GDP, and really, without the United States behind them, they are incapable of defending their continent and their individual countries? It is such a spectacular fail that we have accepted for decades, norms we have accepted for decades that are now being challenged. It's one of the many things I love about President Trump. Is he thinks anew on everything.
1: They presented it to us as global economy. The first thing they did was try to deindustrialize America. They offshored our manufacturing. They were offshoring our agriculture. They wanted us to be about just innovation and service. Then they started in Europe first, and those mass migrations, that happened in Europe first, and that's because they have to destroy Western culture, and they do that by, you know, destroying our society, you know, increasing the rate of crime and destroying our culture, mass migration. So this is a plan for global government. And I first heard those words from George H.W. Bush, our first Bush president, and he said, the New World Order. And then I heard Obama reference the New World Order. And then Clinton. And then Bush, too. And, you know, you see so many videos of Clinton, Obama, and Bush, too, all like palling around together because they're all globalists. And that's what you're seeing happening in the Senate right now. You've got John Thune and the others. They are the globalists. That's why they're rhinos. They want the global government. And Trump is the only thing standing in the way. And that's why they're constantly vilifying him and want to destroy him. And we need to start calling it for what it is. I want to tell my Democrat friends, hey, you have a choice. You either vote for Trump, you either vote Republican, or you're voting for global government. What do you want?
0: I think you have framed this problem, this debate, and the brilliance of Trump perfectly. And I can tell you this, things are not going to go back to where they were. I think things are going to change rather dramatically. I think we're going to watch a lot of it unfold in the coming last years of the president's administration. And hopefully the person that one day may take his place shares the same values that we do, because you're dead on accurate. Anyway, Josette, we appreciate you. Thank you so much for the call. Check in often.

0: Hey, before the burgers hit the grill, fireworks, they light up the sky, take a few minutes to remember that Independence Day, you know what? What is that day really all about? An extraordinary vision outlined 250 years ago, and that is the Declaration of Independence. Now, it's the document where ordinary men made a revolutionary claim that our rights come from our Creator. Our government only exists to protect those God-given rights, and its power comes only from the consent of the governed. Now, that idea gave birth to the greatest country God ever gave man. Now, this 4th of July, join my friends at Americans for Prosperity on the Declaration Project and pledge to read the Declaration aloud with your family and your friends. 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
7: What exactly did we get out of Trump's failed war?
6: Top Senate Democrat Chuck Schumer is demanding to know what's in a memorandum of understanding to end the military conflict with Iran. President Trump at the G7 summit in France says maybe he'll read the text word by word out loud when it's released.
8: That's a good document. Here's what it says. Iran will never have a nuclear weapon. That's what it says.
6: He says he's optimistic about a final deal with Iran now that that framework is agreed to and Iran's nuclear program, sanctions, relief, and frozen assets will be negotiated in new talks. There are 5 arrests in 4 states, and the investigation continues into an alleged plot to attack Sunday's UFC event at the White House with explosive-packed drones and then sniper fire.
9: The FBI became aware of the plot last Wednesday after a parent of 19-year-old Tyson Proper alerted police to concerning behavior. He was arrested near Columbus, Ohio. Court filings say investigators learned from Proper of a Signal group chat involving as many as 23 individuals calling itself Vanguard of the Old.
6: Fox's Jared Howell. At the White House, anti-ICE protesters are charged in Minnesota.
10: The U.S. Attorney's Office and the Department of Homeland Security unsealing a federal indictment charging 15 people with alleged ties to 2 Minneapolis Antifa terror groups stemming from Operation Metro Surge earlier this year. U.S. Attorney Daniel Rosen.
11: To those who choose to threaten or harm federal officers, we will hold you accountable. We will defend federal officers. We will protect the public. We will enforce the law.
10: Homeland Security saying the announcement comes after a months-long investigation that uncovered extensive planning, material support, stalking, and coordinated attacks against federal personnel and facilities. 13 of the accused are in custody. 2 remain fugitives. Jeff Manasso, Fox News.
6: Infant mortality in the U.S. hits an all-time low, 5.4 deaths per 1,000 lives births, according to new federal figures from last year. 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
2: In other news, voters are heading to the polls for primaries in Oklahoma and Washington, D.C., the primary runoffs in Alabama and Georgia. President Trump's political clout is again on the ballot, including in Georgia's Senate race, where he gave a last-minute endorsement to GOP Congressman Mike Collins over former football coach Derek Dooley in their primary runoff. In Alabama's Republican Senate primary runoff, Trump-backed Congressman Barry Moore faces former Navy SEAL Jared Hudson. In Washington, D.C., primaries are being held for mayor and a non-voting delegate to Congress. And lastly, the first four World Cup games across the U.S. is underway today. France versus Senegal is already underway in New Jersey. Later, Iraq and Norway will clash in Foxborough, Massachusetts.
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4: One good thing about the cool weather is we don't have many severe storms on the way over the next week or two, although tomorrow the southern part of the area might see a couple of stronger storms during the afternoon. For the rest of today, partly or mostly cloudy and cooler with some scattered light showers, maybe a rumble of thunder, highs in the mid to upper 60s, a southwest wind around 5 becoming northwest late today at 10 to 18 miles per hour. Tonight, partly cloudy in the evening, then turning mostly cloudy later at night, a low down to 49 with a light and variable wind. For your Wednesday, cloudy, breezy, and quite cool, a high of only 61, southeast wind around 10 to 20. We'll see some rain developing and then a few thunderstorms in the afternoon. Some of those might be strong south of Marathon County. For Thursday, variable clouds, maybe an isolated shower or two in the afternoon, a high of 68, and maybe a spotty shower again on Friday afternoon, a mix of sun and clouds otherwise with a high of 68. I'm 9 News meteorologist Justin Lowe on AM 550, FM 99.9, WSAU.

0: going to acquire a nuclear weapon. 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
1: We continue to be proud of being a sanctuary city. 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
5: 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I am contending, and I did a podcast with the vice president yesterday, J.D. Vance, that will be dropping on Thursday. And I had time with him last night. I know I was fighting through my laryngitis, but it's slowly getting better, thank God. I've had this my whole career, Linda. By the way, why do people think it's a surprise that I have laryngitis? I mean, I'm only talking 15 hours a day every day. Yeah. I've had it my whole career. How many times have we dealt with my laryngitis and tried to do the best with it?
6: Many, many times. But I have to say, the positive side is that people actually care about you. So you got prayer groups out there praying for your laryngitis.
5: With all that said, we did talk about being the vice president of Donald J. Trump. And years ago, and I did not do this as a gotcha question, J.D. Vance didn't understand Trump. And I said, I'm not asking, because you've been asked 1,000 times about your lack of support years ago. What changed? And then he went through a litany of answers about how he was wrong and how he had to humble himself and how he had to open his mind.

0: And you think of his background, grew up very poor, Appalachia, an addicted mother, an abusive family household, very abusive, a very devout grandmother that was so influential and helped save his life, and a guy that was never supposed to be vice president in 41, and he was able to achieve great things with the help of the U.S. military in his time in the service and going to Ohio State and then later Yale Law School, then getting into the business world and running for Senate and winning that seat in Ohio. And now he's 41 and he's vice president. And I'm asking him, what is it about this president? And he went into great observational detail about Donald Trump. This is a guy I've known 30 years. And he is a force of nature. And I do believe through the prism of history, we will see him as transformational and consequential in ways that we've never seen a president in well over 100 years. That's my take. We'll see if it plays out the way I think it will. Miranda Devine, well, she's one of my favorite columnists. She has her own podcast, by the way, Pod Force One, which is awesome. And she talked about the president in this column. She said that the headline is Ageless President Trump Keeps on Winning at 80 and Laughs in the Face of His Naysayers. Now, I flew on Air Force One with him when he went on that Gulf State trip. I was on the trip on Air Force One when he went to China. To watch an 80-year-old guy stay up the entire time, get off an airplane, and perform at the highest level without breaking a sweat is something to see. I mean, I'll be honest, I wanted to take a little nap here and there. He walks around to make sure nobody's napping. It's hilarious. Anyway, Miranda Devine, I think, captured this really well in her column, New York Post columnist and Fox News contributor, and also author of The Big Guy and The Laptop from Hell. And her podcast is Pod Force One. Miranda, great to have you back.
1: Thanks so much, Sean. And that was a fantastic interview with J.D. Vance last night. He's very smart, but he's very clever, so he's sometimes hard to pin down. And I think you did a good job.
0: Miranda, to me, the beauty of what the president said today is, okay, this is the deal. They have their opportunity to save their country. And if not, I'll just go back to bombing them. I mean, it's pretty simple, straightforward. So I am not as alarmed as some other people are. Well, they're likely not going to keep their end of the bargain. They don't get anything if they don't keep their end of the bargain. And if they are signing on to it, I was told the tipping point for them was the two bombings last week and the promise to take Karg Island scared the hell out of them. That's what I was told.
1: Yes, and I mean, look, I understand everyone's nervous and everyone wants to get a good deal, but there are hardliners on both sides. And in fact, you know, in calls with administration officials this week, that was how they described the situation. There are people in the United States and in Israel who will not be happy unless Iran is just wiped out, is a parking lot. And so that's not going to happen. And I also think we have to be realistic. The midterms are a factor. So Donald Trump is allowing this 60-day negotiation to occur, and he has his red lines. And then at the end of it, you can see in the Iranian side of the memo, which has been released, if you can believe it, to Reuters and so on, our side of the memo hasn't been released, but their version says that the 60-day deadline is elastic. So in fact, those negotiations could continue on past November, which would actually suit President Trump quite well, because he is no longer sort of has a deadline of the midterms coming up. Gas is already coming down, the price of gas. We are going to get, or should have, the Hormuz Strait opened. It's already semi-opened, thanks to America. And the blockade's going to go. They're not getting, billions of dollars in cash and $300 billion in investment. I don't know why people are going crazy. I think this is a clever art of the deal. And honestly, if after the midterms, Iran is still playing games, Trump will just go in there and, he's quite prepared to do what he calls bam, bam, bam. He's done it before. He will do it again. He doesn't like hurting people, killing people, but he will do it if he has to.
0: That, to me, is the great misunderstanding here. Now, it doesn't matter that you and I actually listen to the words that he says and the message he's delivered and his willingness to let this play out. He has spoken to me privately and on air about his concern about just obliterating the country. Right now, any opportunity they would ever want for a nuclear weapon is off the table. They don't have the capability. They don't have the money. They're being choked off financially. And I don't care what Iranian, you know, hardliners may proclaim publicly. We have completely the upper hand. We have total control. We have control of the airspace. There's nothing they can do to stop Donald Trump from obliterating them. And that decision can happen at any time he wants it to happen. But it's going to be interesting, you know, to see if they on their end are really serious. I've been told the vice president last night was clear that for the first time, the hardliners or those more radical and the more political side have agreed that they both want this because they know what is now inevitable. Now, is this just posturing? Is this just delaying the end game for them? I don't know. You would think after three tiers of leadership were wiped out, they might be thinking about their own lives at this point.
1: Yes. And look, obviously, the administration is not naive. They're going into this with completely open eyes. They don't trust the Iranians. Of course not. And, you know, the Iranians have shown themselves to be irrational in many ways because, as you know, people in the administration say, they could be, you know, one of the most wealthy countries in the world, and instead their people are not doing well. So, you know, it's a power grab. It's some sort of religious nuttiness that's in the regime still. But I just also, from our own side, I feel like people are getting hysterical and demanding things of Donald Trump that are just also equally irrational. You know, what do you really want? Do you really think that if you wipe out Iran, that is going to be a good thing for the world? It's going to set off a terrible refugee exodus just for one thing, like we saw after Syria, which is a smaller country. So I just think that this is a very fine-tuned balancing act. Donald Trump has got to keep happy, you know, the Gulf countries that are getting, they're the ones in the front line getting hammered. You know, Israel is not particularly happy, but America's interests are not identical to Israel's interests. So we are allies, but there are going to be differences there. And then, you know, there are people on the Republican side who, I don't know whether you call them neocons or people in the administration now are calling them hardliners, who you know, are equally just inflexible about what their demands are. And then on the Iranian side, you've got these hardliners within the IRGC, who just, all they want to do is destroy Israel, destroy America, and come what may, they don't care if the whole country is destroyed. And there are other people there. And what the administration is saying is that they're talking behind the scenes, back channeling and in person to people who really are more political and appear rational. And it's not going to be, there's never going to be a magic wand. This is never going to be easy. But those like Barack Obama, who disgustingly and arrogantly is there, you know, parading around saying, oh, this is just not even as good as my JCPOA. What a joke. And on the one hand, he's saying that, and Democrats are saying this is the worst deal that Donald Trump's done in the world. You can't have it both ways. It's not the JCPOA. The reason that America has had to go back into Iran is because Obama's Iran deal just enriched Iran, allowed them to fund all their proxies, and the end result was October 7. So disastrous, and by the time Donald Trump left office after his first term, Iran was on its knees. And Scott Bessent, the minute he hit the ground in Trump's second term, he said his mission was to make Iran broke again. And they pretty much achieved that. And, you know, there's still room to ratchet up the pain even more. And that's part of the negotiations.
0: All right, quick break. More with Miranda Devine on the other side. We'll get to your calls coming up as well. 800-941-SHAWN, our number if you want to be a part of the program as we continue.
2: 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Hannity's on right now.
0: Hey, here's the hard truth. Numbers do not lie. They might make you uncomfortable, but they don't lie. We've tracked the price of the S&P 500, gold and silver, over the last 5 years. Now, between January 2022, May 2026, and the peaks and valleys, the results are staggering. 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

0: continue now. Miranda Devine is with us. Donald Trump turning 80, force of nature, unlike any president we have seen in our lifetime. And how will he be viewed through that prism of history? One of the things that I guess kind of frustrates me, having known him for 30 years, and look, I have a professional relationship. When I interview him, it's a, you know, straight up interview. And then I've had a personal relationship for many, many decades. And I feel that the person that you know, the person that I know, the person that really is Donald Trump, unfortunately, the legacy media, radical Democrats, more radicalized than ever, they have no interest in wanting to understand him or get along with him. And they're like Alka-Seltzer and water at anything that he ever says or does. This man is wickedly funny, generous to a fault. He is as engaged as any single one human being as I've ever met in his day-to-day job, and loves it with a gusto and a passion I've never seen in that office.
1: You're so right. And I think it's just a deliberate decision that because he is so effective in dismantling all the sacred cows of the left, that the media, which is really an arm of the left, is never going to give him a fair go. And in a way also, he does not like to show that kind and generous side of him that you know exists, and that his friends see, and those people who work for him, you know, whether they be the gardener at Mar-a-Lago or any of the people that work at his properties, are incredibly loyal to him. You don't see that very often. You see that with a good boss and a fair boss and a generous boss, and that's what he is. So, you know, he's been working in the cutthroat business of real estate in New York. So he never shows the soft side, because that's a vulnerability to your enemies. And that actually is a good thing on the world stage, because the same sort of sharks that were in New York in the developing business are even bigger sharks, President Xi, President Putin, and so on, in the global order. So it's good that he's tough and he knows how to hide that side of him. But I guess it's sad that, you know, a lot of Americans just don't see the generosity that goes on behind the scenes, and that he doesn't really want people to see.
0: Yeah, Miranda Devine, we always appreciate you. Thank you so much for being with us. Great column about this guy that is so historically unique. Let's see if we're both right in terms of his place in history and how the rest of his presidency unfolds. 800-941-SHAWN is our number if you want to be a part of the program. Health, wellness, fitness, nutrition, longevity, it's in everybody's mind. But the truth is, if you really look at the bottom line, are you making a lot of guesses when it comes to health? Well, kale is really good for you. Well, you need to have this type of protein shake every day, or this vitamin you need to take, or this supplement you need to take. 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

0: I'm Tom Schumacher with WSAU News. A man accused of sexually assaulting a girl in western Wisconsin is caught in Montana. Here's reporter Raymond Newport with more.
1: Police in the La Crosse County village of French Island report 33-year-old Matthew Weber was arrested on Friday in Great Falls, Montana, and will be extradited back to Wisconsin. Weber is accused of assaulting a 12-year-old girl and is also suspected to have attacked the girl's sister. Weber was already on a flight to Montana by the time the attack was reported to police 2 weeks ago.
2: Raymond Newport, WSAU News.
0: In other news, the U.S. and Iran are set to officially sign a framework agreement on Friday. Vice President J.D. Vance told NBC News that details related to the deal won't be released until after the ceremony, when the next phase of negotiations begin. Elsewhere, when speaking at the G7 summit in France, President Trump expressed frustration towards Israel's handling of their conflict with Hezbollah. Iran's foreign minister said if Israeli forces remain in Lebanon, that would result in a violation of the U.S. and Iran deal. The deal will see the full opening of the Strait of Hormuz and will lead to direct talks related to Iran's nuclear program. The National Hurricane Center has issued tropical storm watches for parts of the coast of Texas and Louisiana. The disturbance is expected to form later today or tomorrow in the Gulf, making it the first named storm of the Atlantic hurricane season. The latest models show it tracking the Texas coastline and moving inland near the border with Louisiana. And with that comes the threat of flooding in an area that stretches from the coast through Alabama and into central Mississippi. And lastly, the National Park Service is turning to hydrogen peroxide in its effort to combat algae growth in the Lincoln Memorial Reflecting Pool. According to a Department of the Interior spokesperson, it is using hydrogen peroxide in addition to an advanced filtration system that deploys ozone-injected nanobubbles to break down toxins and contaminants in the pool. The move follows the Trump administration's $13.1 million renovation on the landmark, which sparked public criticism over his aesthetic choices and a no-bid contract. Videos have already begun circulating on social media showing workers dumping gallons of bottles of the chemical into the pool. Now for your 9 News forecast. For the rest of tonight, we're looking at a chance of showers and thunderstorms before 7 p.m. and a slight chance of showers after 5 a.m. It'll be mostly cloudy with a low around 47. On Wednesday, we'll have showers with thunderstorms also possible after 1 p.m. We'll have a high near 62. Wednesday night, showers mainly before 4 a.m. with a low around 49. Thursday, a 40% chance of showers and thunderstorms after 1 p.m. Otherwise, a partly sunny day with a high near 69. Thursday night, partly cloudy with a low around 47. And for Friday, a sunny day with a high near 70. I'm Tom Schumacher, WSAU.
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1: All right, 25 now till the top of the hour, 800-941-SEAN if you want to be a part of the program. All right, Father's Day is coming. What does that mean? Well, you got to get a unique, special gift for dad. I'm telling you, as a dad, I'm just saying, you know, it's thoughtful whatever your children think to give you, and you should be grateful and appreciative. I'm not saying that, but a tie is a tie is a tie. And I've got a lot of ties, a lot of shirts that dad is never going to wear in my life. I hate to be rude and truthful, but I am. I've got the best gift for dad. Now, we all love walkie-talkies as kids, and now there is industrial strength walkie-talkie technology on a nationwide LTE network. It is one-touch connection with anybody in your life. If you live on the East Coast, you want to talk to family and friends on the West Coast. 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And I'm telling you, dad's going to love it on Father's Day this week. And his father, what are you doing for Father's Day, Linda?
2: Oh, I have a very special Father's Day planned. Anthony has idea. Super. Don't say, oh boy, it's a great plan. He's going to love it. It's not a stupid tie or anything. For those of you buying ties, I apologize, but it's not.
1: You're not going to give us any hints at all. Does Anthony listen every day?
2: Yes, he does listen, so you're not getting any answers. But Monday...
1: Does he say anything like, why do you give the boss such a hard time? Why don't you just lay off a little?
2: He does. I think he might like you more than me at this point. It's starting to get weird. I don't think you guys should be teaming up against me. I don't like it at all.
1: By the way, we've had Anthony on the program. The funny thing is Linda is a force of nature. And Anthony is so chill, and he watches the force of nature. He doesn't react to the force of nature, and he just takes it all in, and I'll look at him, and he'll look at me, and we just, like, make an eye connection that says, that's her. Nothing you can do.
2: I would call it rolling your eyes. I think you guys roll your eyes at me. That would be more appropriate.
1: No.
2: And just so you know, what does the acronym force of nature stand for? That's right. Fun. Okay. Fun.
1: Of
2: so you're welcome.
1: I'm
2: bringing the fun. Okay. It's the wrong spelling, but you're with me, right? It sounds the same.
1: All right. Are you into this World Cup? Are you into FIFA? Are you into soccer?
2: Not one bit.
1: Oh, I noticed that Gavin was at a game. I'm sure he was negotiating how to expedite building permits for people in the Pacific Palisades that didn't have water and fire hydrants and didn't have water in their reservoir. A year and a half later, they can't get their homes. I'm sure when he was at the soccer game, that's exactly what he was working on. Anyway, so a little controversy has emerged. The president has allowed the Iranian soccer players at the World Cup to play in the matches. However, when the match is over, they have to leave the country and they're going to Mexico. I totally support the president's decision. This is the number one state sponsor of terror. You cannot convince me that IRGC people are not associated with them. We saw that with the women's team when they played not that long ago. And now the soccer players are complaining that they should really be complaining about the idiotic, theocratic mullahs that have made them a threat to every country in the world, but no, they're blaming us. Listen.
3: And, you know, everything is like disaster, actually, for us. It's not the right thing for us, but we don't follow the excuse. We're just looking forward. We're having hope for the next two games, and we will do our best for our people, and we bring the joy for our supporters.
4: And I think, Mitty, we must come here 2 days before the game. Yeah. Yesterday we came, start the trip, I think at morning, and we arrive at afternoon, and we direct go to the training, and we get tired, you know. I think supposed to be we came here 2 days before the game. And this kind of things, I think, is not a little bit fair, you know. We need to get fair competitive, you know.
5: And I wanted to talk about the hard time the Iranians had. We spent so much time in air commuting, they didn't even give us time to recover. After the game today, they said to us, you have to leave immediately. Whereas today is very important for us to have time for recovery. But yet we have been asked to get on a plane and return to our camp in Mexico, in Tijuana. And we are really troubled by that.
1: I don't feel... I think it was nice the president let them play. And apparently
2: they should enjoy Mexico. It's supposed to be beautiful this time of year. Maybe they could go there and see what it's like not to be under, you know, I don't know, the Ayatollah for 10 minutes. They'll feel better.
1: Listen, I loved the Stanley Cup this year. It was between South Carolina and Vegas. Wow, what a great series. In a weird way, and Jason won't believe me, I'm kind of happy for Knick fans, friends of mine. They have been long-suffering, 53 years. You know what? They did it. They won. Stephen A. Smith is the happiest human being I've ever talked to since they won. So, you know what? Congratulations. Your team won. My Panthers won the two previous years, the Stanley Cup. They're going to win it again next year is my prediction right here, right now. And, you know, when your team wins, it's pretty cool.
2: The only thing that bothered me, this is my two cents, I absolutely love that they won. I could not believe how well they played. I don't know anything about basketball, nor do I pretend to. But when I see that kind of response happening in your city, whether you win or lose.
1: Not my city, win or lose.
2: No,
1: it didn't
2: I'm
1: matter.
2: Saying
1: they
2: them as
1: lost.
2: A team. As a team, this is their city. So to me, it's like, if this is your city and this is what you're doing, then you have an obligation as a team, not one guy, not just one coach. The whole team needs to come out and say, please stop. This doesn't represent who we are. This is supposed to be a great time, and you're ruining it. One poor guy, he drives a cab. They destroyed his damn cab. He doesn't even have a living anymore. All he was doing was trying to work. There needs to be some sort of addressing
1: they
2: of
1: were
2: the
1: burning
2: crowd,
1: buses.
2: In my opinion.
1: They were burning police cars.
2: Buses.
1: They were beating the hell out of any
2: buses.
1: San Antonio fans when they were in
2: it's
1: New
2: disgusting.
1: York.
2: It's disgusting.
1: It was disgusting. But you know what? That's Mom Donnie's New York. Can't do anything about it. Let's say hi to Dave. Dave is in Tennessee. Dave, you're on the Sean Hannity Show. Hi.
6: Hey, Sean. How are you?
1: I'm good, sir. What's going on?
6: Well, good. Well, last month, you sent a recorded message to our son, Colin, for his birthday.
1: Oh, that's right. You're Colin's father. How is he doing?
6: We're hanging in there, but we just wanted to tell you how grateful we are for what you did for Colin. And he's sitting right here, and he would like to speak with you, if that's okay.
1: I'd love to speak to Colin. Now, how is he doing? The last time he was getting a round of chemo, where is he now?
6: He just finished his last round of radiation yesterday. We've got 3 months to wait before we can do another PET scan and a CT scan to see what the impact of the chemo and radiation was. But they've never seen anyone like Colin at Vanderbilt University in Nashville. He is eating. His tongue, his mouth is raw. He's got blisters all over his face and neck, but he's super.
1: Well, I know this is an audience of faith, and many people, it doesn't matter what faith, I just ask everyone to send prayers to you and to Colin, of course, and your family, and praying that when you get those final PET scans that they come back clean. And this young man gets on with his life. Anyway, put him on. I'd love to say hi.
6: Yeah, hold on. Colin, Sean.
1: Hey, Colin, how are you feeling? Sounds like you got beat up pretty bad with the radiation. How are you holding up?
7: I'm holding up good. How are you?
1: It's good. Tell everybody how old you are.
7: I'm 28 years old.
1: And you've been through chemo, and now you're going through radiation, and you've been battling cancer. You're in a war for your life. Being 28, how hard is that for you? I can't imagine how difficult that is.
7: I'm holding up well. I got some pain on the good side of my tongue.
1: Right. Well, this is a big milestone, right?
7: Yes.
1: Are you anxious about 3 months from now when you have to go in and get those scans?
7: No.
1: Good for you. Good for you. I believe in God our Father. I'm a Christian. I believe in our Lord Jesus. I believe in the power to heal. And I want you to know this from me and this wonderful audience that I have. There are going to be many of us praying for your full recovery and now a reset to your life, and that all of your dreams, whatever they are, will come true. And if we can ever help you, we want to help you.
7: Thank you. That the Lord is helping me and is getting me through this.
1: Yeah. Well, listen, if I can ever be of help, if you ever even just want to talk, I don't care what time, day or night it is, I'm up anyway. And I'm always going to be available, and you can always get in touch with my team, and they know how to get me, okay?
7: All right. Here's my dad.
1: All right. All right, Colin. God bless you. We're all praying for you, my friend, and for a full, complete recovery soon, okay?
6: Yes, sir. He just handed me back the phone. He's just all giddy. Colin has autism, and he had tongue cancer last year, no risk factors, 3 surgeries, very difficult time, and then this is a reoccurrence, so... appreciate the prayers.
1: Are the doctors optimistic? Do they feel this has gone well?
6: Don't know. We're trying to get to immunotherapy, and that's tough. It's not something that insurance likes to pay for, but they've assured us that they're going to fight for Colin. We just need to get to to see what the current therapy, chemo and radiation, did and what those results are before we can get there. But we're hopeful. We know.
1: If you hit a roadblock that seems impossible, get in touch with us.
6: Appreciate it. And just wrap up, Colin is a huge Trump fan since 2016. He's got a cardboard cutout of President Trump. He knows everything about President Trump. We went to the White House in 2016, and he hung around trying to get to see him. So we hope we're going to get to go back, and maybe we can meet him when Colin gets all healed up. So he loves him.
1: Well, I know it's hard for a dad to watch their children suffer. Our prayers are with you, too, and the rest of your family. And please keep us updated on this, Dave, and our prayers are with your whole family and Colin especially, right?
6: Well, we appreciate you, Sean. You're a special man to take the time. And I know you do a lot of things privately, but people need to know just how special you are to us, our family.
1: Well, I'm praying with all my might. God bless all of you, okay?
6: Have a great thank you.
1: You too, sir. Linda, is there anything harder than a sick kid? Is there anything harder?
2: No, definitely not. It's definitely heartbreaking. And I think the fact that he's already has severe autism, and then obviously he's dealing with this and has been going through this. He's in round 3. As a parent, they sound like very prayerful people, but at some point you do get to the spot like, okay, haven't we gone through enough? Can our kid just have like a life and not have to go through this all the time? It stinks.
1: Prayers are with him. Nathaniel, you're on the Sean Hannity Show from New York. What's up, Nathaniel?
8: Hey, Sean, how are you?
1: I'm good. Glad you called.
8: To Colin and his family before we get started. My heart is breaking for that child, and it's just my thoughts and prayers go out to them.
1: It means more than you think. I'm telling you, I just believe in the power of prayer.
8: No, me too. I'm about to cry listening to them. It's just so heartbreaking. But anyway, I'm here to talk about Iran and your wonderful interview with J.D. Vance last night. But there was one thing that you guys didn't touch on that I think is really important and is something that I'm really worried about. What happens when Trump leaves office?
1: Well, I'll give you a preview of Thursday's podcast that we'll drop. I do talk to him about that there. I didn't want to duplicate questions. And we taped the podcast just before TV, which is why my voice froze up at the beginning of the show last night, because I was struggling all day with laryngitis, if you listened to this radio show yesterday. And anyway, I do get to that question. I promise you. And we'll drop that on Thursday, I think, 10 a.m., wherever you get your video podcast, iHeart, Spotify, YouTube, it doesn't matter.
8: Yeah, I'll watch it on Thursday, definitely.
1: Okay, so I did not let you down, but I didn't want to have duplication, so I had to bifurcate the interviews. Anyway, Nathaniel, I appreciate it. I hope you get the answers that you're looking for. 800-941-SHAWN is our number. If you want to be a part of the program, listen, don't fall for this scam, fake text. 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Keep your personal details to yourself. 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Right back. 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

wrap things up for today. The FBI foils a huge terror plot for UFC 250 at the White House. Dan Bongino will weigh in on that. We'll have the latest on what the real Iranian deal is. And the president saying, I don't abide by it, I blow him up, which is what I kind of was trying to tell everybody. Also, we'll get the insane reaction from a liberal media that just doesn't want him to succeed. Democrats don't want lower oil prices because they see it as a disadvantage for them. 9 Eastern, say DVR. We'll see you tonight. Back here tomorrow. Thank you for making this show possible.

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3: As veterans, we've dealt with noise. 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We can handle that kind of noise. Back home, the noise is different. 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They're taking selfies and oversharing. But we know that it's not about hearing. 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Listening to what's actually happening with our fellow veterans. Understanding each other because we share the same experiences, the same vocabulary, following the same paths that others have walked. 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
4: Details are coming. I'm Lisa Lucera, Fox News. That's what Vice President J.D. Vance says as he prepares to sign an agreement with Iran. He tells Fox's The Five the agreement is simple.
5: One, Iran can't have a nuclear weapon. Two, the Straits of Hormuz are open. And number three, there are all of these benefits contemplated that the Iranians can get if they behave.
4: On the question of whether Iran will profit from the agreement, the vice president said again, if Iranians change how they interact with the world, they will benefit economically. And if they don't, they don't get anything. Senate Democratic leader Chuck Schumer again calling for details of the deal to be made public.
6: After more than 100 days of bloodshed, 13 Americans killed, hundreds more wounded, tens of billions of dollars spent. What exactly did we get out of Trump's failed war?
4: At the G7 in France, President Trump said he is willing to open the details of the agreement to Congress. The FBI says a concerned mother in Ohio helped disrupt a plot to attack last weekend's White House UFC fight. At least five people under arrest.
7: Those involved in the alleged plot were arrested in Ohio, Nebraska, Missouri, and California. In Ohio, investigators say 19-year-old Tyson Proper's mother called police after she was concerned about her son's recent conduct, including firearms purchases and his communications with people online. According to authorities, when she asked him what he was doing, he said he couldn't tell her exactly, but that they were looking at multiple different locations and intended to conduct recon as well as hit-and-run missions.
4: Fox's David Spunt in Washington. Court filings say investigators learned from Proper of a group chat on the app Signal where they were sharing information. Wall Street, the Dow gained 328, reaching another record. The Nasdaq minus 307. The S&P off 42. Oil dipped below $80 a barrel. 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
0: 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Tunnel to Towers honored Detective Vargas by paying off the family's mortgage. 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
10: Good evening, I'm Tom Schumacher with WSAU News. A brown deer woman who shot and killed a neighbor in 2025 will be getting 3 years probation. Here's reporter Raymond Newport with more.
11: 28-year-old Kiana McGowan pleaded guilty in February to negligent homicide for shooting 41-year-old Akin Tunde Bowden. Police say Bowden came to McGowan's door in April of 2025 to complain about loud music in her apartment. McGowan said she feared for her safety and shot Bowden. Prosecutors originally charged McGowan with reckless homicide, but agreed to the new charges after discussion with McGowan's attorneys. McGowan will have to stay sober for 3 years as part of her sentence and will not be allowed to own a firearm.

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2: Partly to mostly cloudy skies this evening and cooler with scattered light showers and isolated thunderstorms. Highs today near 70 with winds becoming northwest of 10 to 18 miles per hour. Tonight mostly cloudy, later at night low 49, light and variable winds. On Wednesday, cloudy, breezy and quite cool with periods of rain and a few thunderstorms. Highest chance of strong storms will be south. High temperature 61 with a southeast wind of 10 to 20. When tonight, rain gradually tapering off to decreasing clouds late. High temperature about 51. Thursday, variable clouds with an isolated shower or two possible in the afternoon. High near 68. Friday, still cool with a mix of sun and clouds. Slight chance of a shower in the afternoon. A high near 70. Saturday, partly cloudy. Very nice. High temperature up to 74. On 9 Storm Track, meteorologist Jackson Garlock on AM 550, FM 99.9, WSAU.
3: He's here. He's here. Now, broadcasting from the underground command post, deep in the bowels of a hidden bunker, somewhere under the brick and steel of a nondescript building, we've once again made contact with our leader, Mark Levin.

number, 877-381-3811, 877-381-3811. I hope you're well. Vice President Vance texted me earlier. Yeah, we've texted from time to time. And asked to come on the program. I'm happy to have him. We've given him basically every day this week except Friday and any time during the program, so we'll see if that works out. I don't know why people think we're going to mud wrestle. We're not going to mud wrestle. It's going to be very polite, very civil, and we've got questions, and I've been watching him on TV. He's got a lot of answers, too, so we'll raise some of the questions. It's no big deal. Here's Morgan. We tried to get him on radio the other day. Mr. Producer sent an email to their producer, and we know the email address is correct. They never responded. So we're not going to be responding to him. These people, they just need clicks and eyes, and it is a constant state of hysteria and imbecility, and that's not what I'm about here. It's another guy, Posobiec. I don't even know this guy, Jack Posobiec, with his neo fascistic, in my view, background and Putin-supporting background. For some reason, he's a TPUSA. He's another one. Then there's this guy, Crispy. I was told by a congressman in New Jersey that this guy is a well-known, long-time, self-promoting hack. So I'm just tired of helping to promote old men on podcasts, nut jobs on podcasts, and nut jobs in some dark corner of a state like New Jersey. And that makes sense, Mr. Producer? I've got friends telling me, don't engage with these people.

0: I'll engage from time to time, of course. But this is all they do. Now, we're going to start with this threat on the UFC Freedom 250 White House, because this is a big deal to me. It's a very big deal. Now, it's getting attention, particularly in the conservative media, but it's being downplayed by the rest of the media. Here it is, New York Post. And yes, then we'll move into Iran and some other issues. Heavily armed TikTokers plotted to attack UFC Freedom 250 White House event after railing against Trump, billionaires, and Israel, Fed say. Now, this sounds to me like a lot of woke right types, doesn't it, Mr. Producer? Trump, billionaires, and Israel. And remember, the woke right and the Marxist-Islamist left have a significant overlap. And it goes on, fanatical TikTokers armed with assault rifles plotted to attack the UFC Freedom 250 at the White House South Lawn Sunday night. This is really quite shocking. After revving each other up over Jeffrey Epstein, you see all these conspiracy nuts with all this stuff all the time? And you have members of Congress, Massey, Luna, they're not the only ones, of course, Roe, Conan, and so forth. You create these conspiracies, these whack job things, and there's a lot of people who believe them. Or that Israel got us into the war. Does it look today like Israel controls Donald Trump, or that I control Donald Trump? It's all lunacy. It's sick. So they were revving each other up, New York Post says in their article, as they looked at the complaint filed, over Jeffrey Epstein, billionaires Israel, and a hatred of Donald Trump, according to court papers and sources who spoke with the Post. Now, this hatred of Donald Trump is also part of the woke Reich mentality. There's a desperate effort, particularly online, by a couple of individuals to try and take traditional constitutional conservatives and then say, see, you agree with the woke right. You don't agree with this MOU. I haven't even seen the MOU. Nobody has seen the MOU. To the extent the vice president talks about it, or somebody in the administration talks about it, or it's leaked to certain of the favorite reporters and so forth, we talk about it. What are we supposed to do? Not talk about it? But what I haven't done is used any of the Iranian material, because I don't use Iranian news sources. The multiple phase plot called for explosive drones to strike the South Lawn during the event, forcing attendees to flee outside the White House, where a sniper team could pick them off, officials and prosecutors said. So this is a well-thought-up mass slaughter that they had in mind. Now, the FBI foiled the zealots' plans by infiltrating Signal chat groups where they were planning, quote, a coordinated attack, unquote, to kill President Trump and other government officials, according to federal criminal complaints and affidavits unsealed today. At least 5 suspects were arrested last week, and up to 10 others are wanted in connection with the plot, law enforcement said. Look at the size of this group that was conspiring to commit an act of mass murder, including the President of the United States. The suspects face up to life in prison for the murder charges and up to 5 years for conspiring to commit an act of violence at the White House. The, quote, ultra-religious, unquote, guerrillas espouse, quote, anti-government, unquote, or anti-Israel views and had initially started plotting in a TikTok group called Vanguard of the Old in March 2026, just a few months ago, before moving conversations to a private Signal group called Hunters. Hunters is a name that's been given to individuals in our country who are hunting down Jews, just so you know. The quintet was charged in at least 4 states, California, Ohio, Missouri, and Nebraska, with conspiring to murder members of the government and others after the parent of one alerted local police. President Trump, Vice President J.D. Vance, tech billionaire Elon Musk, and Israeli Prime Minister were all named as potential targets, in addition to members of Congress and a West Virginia state lawmaker, according to court documents. As many and as deadly as we can get, said suspected ringleader Abraham Hermosillo Alvarez in one of the messages. Another, Tyson Proper, was arrested on June 10 after his mother notified the Danville, Ohio Police Department and Knox County Sheriff's Office of concerns about her son's recent firearms purchases and communicating with certain individuals online, according to an affidavit filed in the Southern District of Ohio. Those persons claim to be ex-military and Christian-based, the mother later said in a phone interview with an FBI task force officer. Now, their grievances included government corruption, the handling of the Jeffrey Epstein files. How many talk radio buffoons, how many podcast buffoons, how many members of Congress buffoons have been pushing this Epstein stuff? And they keep telling us they're going to release names. They don't release names. They've got millions and millions of pages of documents. I don't even know what it is they're looking for, quite frankly. But the handling of the Jeffrey Epstein files, who brings this up? Tucker? Rogan? Who else? A lot of them. Fuentes? These conspiracies, ladies and gentlemen, they have consequences. And I guarantee you that will not curb what's going on with these people behind these microphones. It'll slow them down and then it'll pick right up again. Proper's mother had overheard him speaking on the phone and mentioning that he was undergoing physical training for recon and hit-and-run missions, which she understood to mean conducting shootings. Her son had been leaning heavily into his Christian beliefs, but she expressed that those in the chat groups had been using religion to manipulate and influence her son. Christian beliefs? Well, Christian beliefs don't preach slaughtering people, that's for sure. In one of the private chat groups, the suspects debated targeting Senator Marsha Blackburn, Senator Jim Justice, Senator Shelley Moore, as well as West Virginia GOP Representatives Carol Miller, Riley Moore, and State Delegate Tristan Leavitt. I got a possible target. This is a quote. Marsha Blackburn, a senator from Tennessee, Proper said on May 13 in the chat, responding that she was a target because the Republican had taken money from the pro-Israel lobby and supports them. So this is the whole AIPAC thing that you're hearing relentlessly. From the Jew haters, from the Trump haters, from the Christian haters, AIPAC. Now all these woke Reich types have used AIPAC. You can go online and you can see it. And you can see it. It is incredibly chilling that this suspect named me as a potential target along with other lawmakers, Blackburn posted on X. I will not let maniacs like this one deter me from celebrating or serving this great nation, and I am grateful to law enforcement for keeping us safe. I'll say, what a fantastic job to the FBI, Secret Service, local police forces, and sheriff's offices. You guys are fantastic. Now, Leavitt, one of the targeted lawmakers, told the New York Post, I'm not intimidated, and I will not be silenced in standing up for the people of West Virginia or our allies, including Israel. Isn't it funny, Mr. Producer, how Israel is so prominent in all this now? Israel, AIPAC, Jews. I keep warning people, you're playing with fire, and it's going to blow up. It's a very dangerous thing. And when they were going to kill people at the UFC event, they were killing everybody there. They wanted to kill the president, the vice president. It didn't matter their faith. And I keep trying to explain to people, this is a bigger poison. This is a bigger cancer. And yet it's still there. I dare you to go on Twitter or X. I dare you to go on there. I dare you to go on there and look at any single thing I've posted and then look at the comments. Look at some of the people who comment. Look what they say. Shockingly, they work for an institute that I went to at one point and got an award from. Look at that. Look at one of these guys from TPUSA, for God's sakes. Look at it. And Bannon with the Tel Aviv Levin. I don't mind that, but I know what he's doing. He's telling all the nut jobs. There's the Jew, get the Jew. I know what he's doing. He knows what he's doing. It goes on. Each image was lifted from the website trackapac.com. And you know what's behind that? A Marxist. An overseas Marxist has set up this site, trackapac.com, which is used online by some of these people who pretend to be Trump supporters, conservatives, America First, MAGA. This is what we're up against, you and me. Which opposes the lobbying work of the American-Israel Public Affairs Committee and records how much money politicians receive from pro-Israel contributions. And others have posted how minimal they are compared to some of these other groups, which is massive. The president was bragging today about trillions of dollars coming to our country from Qatar. Look, the president views that as a wonderful thing. I view it as a very dangerous thing. But we're allowed to have a difference of opinion. I don't stab him in the chest and the back, and he doesn't me. There's a difference. There's a difference. I have people in the audience here, some of you who disagree with me, and you're wonderful. And that's okay. When executing a search warrant on the home where Proper lived with his parents, FBI agents and local law enforcement found a large quantity of boxes of spent ammunition, spent cartridge casings, and other tactical clothing. Family members also drew the authorities' attention to comments Proper had made online expressing sympathy for Nazi leader Adolf Hitler. Got that, Fuentes? As well as other anti-Semitic statements. Proper recently spent $3,000 of his high school graduation money on camping gear, food, ballistic plates, a new shotgun, a rifle, lots of ammo, extra magazines, and plate carriers, his father told authorities. Proper confessed to investigators in on June 11 interview that he had been planning the coordinated attack with others to jumpstart a revolution in the U.S. because they believed the country was headed in the wrong direction and needed to be torn down so that it could be rebuilt. More on this when I return. We'll be right back.
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2: I'm Dan Loney with Your Money Now. Markets were mixed as some chip giants saw pullbacks, so the Dow Industrials posted another record close. The Dow jumped 328 points, ending the day at 51,999. The Nasdaq lost 307 points. The S&P 500 fell 42. SpaceX shares were on the rise once again as investors remain hot on this company. It posted 19% gains on both Friday and Monday, when was up another 4.75% today. And in the course of trading on Tuesday, it surpassed Amazon to become the fifth biggest company in the U.S. by market cap. Several reports say that the Social Security Trust Fund would run out late in 2032, but not all. A report by the Penn Wharton Budget Model says that the date should be more like February of 2033, and if combined with disability insurance, the date may be pushed out to 2035. The report does suggest that significant changes to the Social Security system are needed. And that's Your Money Now.
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0: tie this up. It's important. It's not getting the attention that it deserves. Sky Proper faces charges of conspiracy to commit an offense against the United States, attempted murder of an officer or employee of the United States, that would be the president, possession of a firearm and furtherance of a crime of violence, and receipt or transfer of a firearm used to commit a felony. Unsealed affidavits also show Michael Allen Thomas and Brian Omaroa were both arrested in Southern California in connection with the scheme and were charged with conspiracy to commit murder. This is shocking. FBI agents seized rifles, handguns, stockpiles of ammo from their residences, with Roa having discussed, quote, marksman training with Thomas and readying for guerrilla-style warfare. Alvarez was taken into custody in Nebraska, charged with conspiracy to commit murder and conspiracy to commit an offense against the United States. Daniel Eskridge was arrested in Missouri and charged with conspiracy to commit murder on the White House grounds per affidavits, and it goes on. That's the heart of it. The Internet, ladies and gentlemen, there's a big downside to it. There's nothing we can do about it in terms of, or that we want to, eliminating it, but we have to keep in mind that there is a lot of bad stuff on that Internet. We'll be right back. For thousands of years, the great books of Western civilization have shaped the moral and political imagination of the West. These works endured because they speak to permanent truths about human nature, virtue, courage, duty, faith, and self-government. 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The course includes lessons on Homer's Iliad and Odyssey, the epic stories of Achilles and Odysseus that helped shape Western civilization itself. And this summer, Hillsdale College is releasing a brand new course dedicated entirely to Homer's Odyssey. 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
1: Good evening, I'm Tom Schumacher with WSAU News. A man accused of sexually assaulting a girl in western Wisconsin is caught in Montana. Here's reporter Raymond Newport with more.
2: Police in the La Crosse County village of French Island report 33-year-old Matthew Weber was arrested on Friday in Great Falls, Montana, and will be extradited back to Wisconsin. Weber is accused of assaulting a 12-year-old girl and is also suspected to have attacked the girl's sister. Weber was already on a flight to Montana by the time the attack was reported to police 2 weeks ago.
3: Raymond Newport, WSAU News.
1: In other news, the U.S. and Iran are set to officially sign a framework agreement on Friday. Vice President J.D. Vance told NBC News that details related to the deal won't be released until after the ceremony when the next phase of negotiations begin. Elsewhere, when speaking at the G7 summit in France, President Trump expressed frustration towards Israel's handling of their conflict with Hezbollah. Iran's foreign minister said if Israeli forces remain in Lebanon, that would result in a violation of the U.S. and Iran deal. The deal will see the full opening of the Strait of Hormuz and will lead to direct talks related to Iran's nuclear program. The National Hurricane Center has issued tropical storm watches for parts of the coast of Texas and Louisiana. The disturbance is expected to form later today or tomorrow in the Gulf, making it the first named storm of the Atlantic hurricane season. The latest models show it tracking the Texas coastline and moving inland near the border with Louisiana. And with that comes the threat of flooding in an area that stretches from the coast through Alabama and into central Mississippi. And lastly, the National Park Service is turning to hydrogen peroxide in its effort to combat algae growth in the Lincoln Memorial Reflecting Pool. According to a Department of the Interior spokesperson, it is using hydrogen peroxide in addition to an advanced filtration system that deploys ozone-injected nanobubbles to break down toxins and contaminants in the pool. The move follows the Trump administration's $13.1 million renovation on the landmark, which sparked public criticism over his aesthetic choices and a no-bid contract. Videos have already begun circulating on social media showing workers dumping gallons of bottles of the chemical into the pool. Now for your 9 News forecast. For the rest of tonight, we're looking at a chance of showers and thunderstorms before 7 p.m. and a slight chance of showers after 5 a.m. It'll be mostly cloudy with a low around 47. On Wednesday, we'll have showers with thunderstorms also possible after 1 p.m. We'll have a high near 62. Wednesday night, showers mainly before 4 a.m. with a low around 49. Thursday, a 40% chance of showers and thunderstorms after 1 p.m. Otherwise, a partly sunny day with a high near 69. Thursday night, partly cloudy with a low around 47. And for Friday, a sunny day with a high near 70. I'm Tom Schumacher, WSAU.
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0: That was pretty shocking, wasn't it, America? They got five guys. There's 10 more, at least, that they're trying to round up. I mean, that's huge. Can you imagine what would have taken place if the, I guess, one of the parents of the ringleader was 19 years old? Wasn't called out, right, Mr. Producer? Oh, my God. Right out of high school. Jesus. I want to play something for you. I feel Mike Huckabee is such a great and decent man. He's the ambassador to Israel, and I'm proud to say my stepson is his senior staffer, appointed by President Trump as well. But we keep what's called a Chinese wall between us. We do not discuss what they're doing, and I get no background information from them. I don't have to. I got people that call me today, briefing me on the deal at the request of the president. I'm not going to get into all the names and everything else. I don't play games. Ladies and gentlemen, I am who you listen to. I am who you see. There's not a single principle I've ever changed. None. If the facts cause me to rethink a conclusion, I will tell you. The Constitution is my guide. Capitalism is my guide. The great philosophers who our founders relied on, they're my guide. My faith in God is my guide. That's my guide. I don't goose step for anyone. You know, it's amazing. When I supported this war right from the outset, we took a lot of incoming here, that I dragged the president into the war, that Israel dragged the president into the war, just some horrific, horrific things by people we've talked about here, and they're still at it. And now the president has made some decisions that I don't necessarily agree with, but he doesn't make them out of, you know, angst or anything like that. He's making decisions that he believes in. And I raise my issues, my concerns, or my thoughts with you. That's what I do. If you want somebody who's just going to mouth the party line, then go talk to the press secretary at the Republican National Committee. Or for some senator or something like that. So I'm accused of doing that and accused of not doing that. And these are people who are utterly and completely unprincipled. That's why they can do both. That's why they can do both. I didn't support this war so we would have a peace deal. I supported this war so we would destroy this regime that had killed thousands and maimed thousands of Americans, that Hezbollah would be put to rest finally once and for all. And so you can understand my shock with some of the comments that were made today about Hezbollah and Israel. Hezbollah has killed our fellow Americans. It executed American soldiers. It blew up well over 200 Marines in a Marine barrack. 241 is my memory. It blew up scores and scores of American citizens working in two African embassies. And I can go on and on and on. And so when we have a country like Israel that's willing to do our fighting for us, we haven't fought Hezbollah. We haven't lifted a finger to fight Hezbollah. They have. And then Iran demands that as part of this deal, Israel be forced to withdraw from this buffer area that they're creating because of all the missiles that Hezbollah is firing into Israel at the behest and at the direction of Iran. To me, that's outrageous. To me, it's even immoral. Now, what they'll do online is they'll say, Mark has called the president outrageous and immoral. This is the idiocy that we deal with. And I think it stokes a lot of hate. And I think more and more we're going to find that it stokes a lot of violence. Because it's not about rational thinking, it's not about substance, it's not about knowledge, it's not about debate and discussion. It's about slogans. They've learned well from the Marxists. It's about slogans and sloganeering. It's about creating devils and angels. I don't do that, I don't believe in that, unless there really are devils and angels. Again, my North Stars are exactly what I told you. Exactly what I've told you. So I want you to hear Mike Huckabee today. A good man, a brave man, a man of deep faith. Remember, he was a pastor before he was elected governor and so forth. Here he is on TV in Israel. Cut 18, go.
8: It's also my job to represent the importance of Israel to the United States. This is just another reminder that it is your heritage without a doubt. But Minister, it is also the heritage of the United States. Without Israel, without the Jewish Foundation, there would not be an America. We owe our very existence to what happened in this land.
0: Mike Huckabee is saying exactly what John Adams said, what George Washington said, what James Madison said, what Thomas Jefferson said, who were students of what they called the Hebrew Bible, the Torah, or what people call the Old Testament in the Bible, which is referenced in the New Testament. There have been efforts by the woke right and others to claim that Judaism was replaced with Christianity. And people who actually know the Bible, the New Testament, actually know American history, know that's impossible. That's impossible. Huckabee knows it. Pastor Hagee knows it. Really, almost every pastor I've ever spoken to, and I've spoken to hundreds and hundreds of them, they get it. They understand it. I get it. I understand it. This is one of the reasons that I speak out repeatedly about the Christian faith and Christians in our country. And I've included it in some of my books. That but for Christians, we wouldn't have a United States of America. And what Huckabee is saying is, but for the Jewish faith, there wouldn't be Christianity, and there wouldn't be a United States of America. And I strongly disagree with something the president said today. I heard him say one other time, too, which is, if we hadn't attacked Iran, Israel would not exist. It would have been destroyed. That's simply not true. It's simply not true. For 12 days, Israel fought a year ago against the Iranian regime before we did. Destroyed its ground-to-air missiles, destroyed its Soviet and slash Russian radar systems, destroyed much of its air force, destroyed much of any of its defenses for 12 days. We went in on the 13th day with our great bombers and those bombs, and we hit those nuclear sites. But Israel has some very, very powerful weapons that it has not used. I don't know this firsthand. Just go online and read about it. It's a secret that's not so secretive. And they've had them for decades. Israel will survive. Period. And what's happening now, what troubles me now, is this alliance. You can't keep trashing the Prime Minister of Israel, who's trying to defend his country, who's trying to take on Hezbollah after they shoot missiles into Israel with hundreds of injuries and several deaths at the behest of Iran, and say, you know, you're in the way of our deal. You're overdoing it, Israel. You're taking out buildings with citizens in it. This is the same stuff that was said about Israel and their war against Hamas in Gaza. And yet, during that time, we had experts on it say that's not what's happening. That is, they're not targeting citizens. The enemy's hiding in these buildings and so forth. And since then, even one of the most hostile international organizations, as well as another group that had a lot of generals and so forth, they said, no, there was not genocide in Gaza. And there's not genocide in Lebanon either. Hezbollah has slaughtered Christians, other Muslims, and they do what Iran does. They do what Hamas does. They're building tunnels, and they have all this and the rest of it. There is no way Netanyahu can stand still and say, okay, you get your deal, and we'll do the promises and have a 60-day negotiation, and then if only and only then if they shoot at your bases or they defy you, and then you can hit them, but we get to watch. That's not going to happen. Period. And I'm hoping somebody will tell me that's not the plan. I'm just telling you what I'm hearing. We heard it today. We heard it today. And the head of Syria, who it was suggested, should come in and replace the Israelis to deal with Hezbollah. The head of Syria was the head of Al-Qaeda in Syria. The head of Al-Qaeda in Syria. I don't think that's a particularly great idea, and I'm going to say it. I think that's a ridiculous idea, and I'm going to say it. And I think most of you would agree with me. The former head of Al-Qaeda in Syria... The Israelis should say, you know, we'll pull out, we'll let him take care of Hezbollah. Really? And you know who he's aligned with? Erdogan in Turkey. Now, they're not gonna play suicide. They also know 3 years the president won't be there, could be some Democrats, so they have to play long ball just like the Arabs do, just like the Islamists do, or they won't exist. And they were hit on October 7th, because the enemy was right on their border, and they have said now, no more of that. They've pushed back Hamas. They're pushing back Hezbollah. They're not going to allow that to happen again, and neither would we. Not for 1 second. And I ask you to think about this again. If a terror group, let's say a drug cartel, got its hands on missiles, let's say from Iran, and they were in Mexico shooting missiles into Texas, into New Mexico, into Arizona, or wherever they could reach, what would our position be? In fact, what would the position of any country be? You know exactly what it would be. I'll be right back.
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0: I hope the Vice President does come on. I really do want to talk to him. But no, it's not going to be a wrestling match. He's very polite. I'm going to be very polite to him. He's the Vice President of the United States. And we all helped get Trump Vance elected, which I believe he even acknowledged today. But doesn't matter. That's what we did. So I want to treat this as something intelligent, not one of these online things where they have these thugs who are paid and so forth to go on and just trash away. I'm not going to do that. I have some legitimate questions, I believe. And he wants to make some legitimate points. So that's the way this is supposed to work. He's not the enemy. We just, I think, have a significant disagreement here. But he is the vice president. You know what that means, Mr. Producer? He works for the president and basically does what the president directs him to do. So that's what a vice president does, and that's okay. But I have some questions. What'd you ask me to do? Oh, yes. You know, from America's Revolutionary War to Israel's fight for survival in 1948, both nations have faced moments that tested their courage. Yet freedom endured. Through generations of challenge and triumph, America and Israel have stood as beacons of courage, democracy, and faith. And I'm very much hoping that continues. Bound by shared values and a common belief in freedom, the United States and Israel continue to stand together as allies, as friends, as partners in the cause of peace and security. As America celebrates its 250th anniversary, the International Fellowship of Christians and Jews honors the enduring friendship between the United States and Israel, two nations, united by faith, liberty, and hope. Now you can show your solidarity with Israel and the Jewish people by requesting your free U.S.-Israel flag pin from the International Fellowship of Christians and Jews. 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Yes, I do. So we have this UFC fight. Everybody who was there thought it was fantastic. Yes, my family and I were supposed to be there, but a family matter came up and I couldn't. But nonetheless, it looked like a fantastic event. Everybody was there, had a great time. So that upsets Jamie Raskin, Raskin the Stalinist Red. You know all about him thanks to this show. He's already worked up his impeachment articles. I smoked him out. He was on LSD, going through them, essentially. So here he is. He's very upset. Very upset about this UFC Freedom 250. You know, every event the president sets up to celebrate 250, the Democrats go nuts. You know why? Because they don't support our founding. Let's be honest. They may go through the motions, but half of them don't even do that anymore. Cut 16, go.
1: I was reflecting as you were speaking, Haley, about the 250th anniversary and obviously this dreadful, sordid, embarrassing spectacle going on at the White House right now with people doing, you know, backflips on their dirt bikes and stuff.
0: What is that all about? Folks, you can go back in our history. All kinds of things took place, good things, celebratory things on the White House grounds. Horrific things took place. Remember that? That transvestite that was there, Mr. Producer, with the fake boobs or whatever the hell it was? Remember all that? A transgender dude, actually. Oh, that was great. Oh, yeah, that's okay. It's just an embarrassing spectacle, the guy says. The embarrassing spectacle is between his ears, quite frankly. Raskin is a very dangerous man. He's one of the enemies within. There's no question about it. He's a commie. It's what he is. You know, when I call people what they are, they don't sue me. Because, number one, I'll counter-sue, and I'll own everything they have. People don't know, or you do, but people don't know how I litigate. I'm brutal. absolutely brutal, but I'm very good at it. And I'm not going to put up with it. Like the group Care that used to threaten everybody. Go ahead, baby. Make my day. But that's the truth. And so this guy, the UFC fight was a embarrassing spectacle. But if you had all kinds of freaks, frauds, and phonies, if you had illegal aliens, long-time convicted felons, as long as you could give them the vote, all on the South Lawn, that would be perfectly fine. I'll be right back.

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1: Did you know you might be part of the 75% of Americans who think they waste less food than they actually do? 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Eating leftovers is great, but things like freezing food that you can't eat right away, donating surplus food within your community, and better understanding food date labels can have an even bigger impact. 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
2: Why do you love Shriners Children's?
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5: This place is amazing, and I can't believe how much it's helped me through my hard times.
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9: A White House terror plot stopped in its tracks. I'm Lisa Lacera, Fox News. The FBI is searching for more suspects connected to a plan to attack last weekend's UFC event at the White House. Five suspects already in custody.
10: Investigators tell Fox the plan was to use drones with explosives to hit buildings near the UFC Freedom 250 event, which would force a mass evacuation and steer crowds toward a pre-staged sniper team. A, quote, second wave was allegedly planning to storm the White House gate. Those accused of being involved in the alleged plot arrested in Ohio, Nebraska, Missouri, and California.
9: Fox's David Punt in Washington. The FBI says the mother of one of the suspects helped break up the plot.
10: In Ohio, investigators say 19-year-old Tyson Proper's mother called police after she was concerned about her son's recent conduct, including firearms purchases and his communications with people online.
9: One suspect told investigators the goal was to target what he called capitalist elites, billionaires, and those getting donations from the American-Israeli Public Affairs Committee. Vice President J.D. Vance set to travel to Switzerland Friday for the signing of the tentative deal with Iran. He tells Fox's The Five.
11: The United States wins either way. As the president said, either they get nothing, we destroy their nuclear program and the Straits of Hormuz are open, or they fundamentally transform themselves, and that's a big win too. It's really up to them.
9: Iran says the deal calls for Israel to withdraw from Lebanon, a condition already rejected by Israel. This is Democrats in Congress calling on the administration to provide details of the agreement. With a vote of 47-48, the Senate tried and failed again to advance a war powers resolution that would end the military action in Iran. Four Republicans joined most Democrats in supporting the resolution. And the Trump administration moving oversight of special education and civil rights out of the Department of Education. 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
14: 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Heroes like FDNY Lieutenant Edward J. McDonough Jr. McDonough served at Ground Zero. He later lost his life to a related cancer. The Tunnel to Towers Foundation was able to honor his sacrifice by paying off the family's mortgage. 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Just go to their website, the letter T, the number 2, the letter T.org.
9: President Trump's attorney for the 2020 campaign in Wisconsin and two former aides have pled not guilty to felony forgery charges for the roles in fake elector scheme designed to overturn his loss in the state. Jim Troupas, Mike Roman, and Ken Chesebro argued they committed no crime and were just trying to keep their options alive in case a court ruled that Trump had actually won the state. Prosecutors say the three defendants defrauded the 10 Wisconsin Republican electors who cast their ballots for President Trump in 2020. A Tampa police officer charged with luring an underage boy for sex.
15: Police officers in Tampa were forced to arrest one of their own Monday after discovering he allegedly found a 16-year-old boy on an adult dating app, sent him money, conducted discussions of a sexual nature, sent explicit photos, and tried to arrange the purchase of drugs for the teen via a third party. The officer, 31-year-old Jonathan Darling, has since been relieved of duty and sent to jail. He's been with the department since 2019. Tampa police were alerted to his online activities by the National Center for Missing and Exploited Children. In Miami, Evan Brown, Fox News.
9: A new study finds parents may use electronic devices at the dinner table more often than children.
16: The study looked at the behaviors of 357 parents and the same number of kids. The average age of the kids was about 6.5. Most used some form of media at the dinner table, but more than 3/4 of parents did, compared to just over 2/3 of kids. The study found 142 parents were

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4: Hi, everybody. It's Little League Night at American Family Field as the Brewers and Cleveland Guardians gear up for a nice matchup of former American League foes. Hi again, everybody. Jeff Levering with you alongside is Lane Grindle, and our producer and engineer is Kent Sommerfeld. A couple of first-place teams going against each other tonight. 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
4: The On Deck Show built by Menards rolls on, and Lane, the Brewers are starting a series against the Cleveland Guardians, tied for first place in the American League Central Division with the White Sox. And when the Brewers saw the White Sox, no one, I think, would say that the White Sox are in first place as we are playing on June the 16th. But at the same time, I think a lot of people thought Cleveland would be in this spot because of the way that they pitched the baseball. This is one of the game's best bullpens that's going right now.
11: Yeah, I think that there are so many similarities, really, between these two organizations. Both teams seem to be under the radar every year, and then every year you wake up and you find them either on top of the division or right in the thick of the divisional race. And they do it, I think, in a lot of the same ways, too. It's probably not a coincidence that Stephen Vogt and Pat Murphy have spent a lot of time together, and Stephen Vogt spent as much time as he did with the Brewers. But this is just a really good pitching staff in general that Cleveland boasts. Even Slade Ciccone, who goes today, overall numbers aren't great, but he's been really good over his last seven outings. He was acquired in that Josh Naylor trade a couple of years ago. And he is a guy that I think will be a challenge for the Brewers here today. And they've always had a great bullpen. That's always been kind of a cornerstone of this era of Guardians baseball.
4: Yeah, for the Brewers, the key is going to try and get to Slade Ciccone in this ballgame because this bullpen is very stout as it ends with Kate Smith at the back end of that bullpen. Keys of the game brought to you by Toyota. 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
0: 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Jeff Levering joined by Brewers manager Pat Murphy. And Murph, nice to get an off day yesterday, get your team back right and where they are in front of a really big series against Cleveland. Really, really well-managed team, of course, and we'll get into Cleveland in just a moment. But today's a big day for the organization with Cooper Pratt in the lineup and playing shortstop for the Brewers.
6: Yeah, we're really excited about this young man. We've signed him to a long-term deal. We believe in him. He'll have some adjustments, you know, and he'll have a learning curve, but we're really happy to have Cooper join us, and we look forward to him and his future with the Brewers.
0: What is the biggest hurdle for you? It's obviously a different game, coming from the minor leagues to the big leagues. The lights are brighter. You get that third tier in the stadiums. We hear all of those, but they are real things. So what are the things that you are looking for from Cooper in these first few ball games to make sure that his eyes don't get too bright?
6: Yeah, he's a very grounded kid. You know what I mean? Like, he's been raised right. He has great values, I think, that which doesn't keep him from getting lost in the bright lights, but I think he understands it. I think he knows this day was coming, and I think, again, albeit maybe a few days, I think he'll adjust and settle in and get grounded to the Major League game. There'll be some adjustments, but he's got a high baseball IQ, and I trust him.
0: When you look at what this defense could look like with a Terang at second base, Pratt at short, Joey Ortiz potentially at third. I mean, you're looking at three shortstops on the field at one time. There aren't a lot of base hits to go around in that infield.
6: Yeah, we're excited about it. Hamilton, too. Hamilton's a great defender at third, and he's made that adjustment. So we've got, I think what we've got is the ability to always throw out a good defense in the infield, which is really important. With all the two-seamers in the game and all the ground balls hit, you know, you got to gobble them up, and it makes a difference when they squeak through.
0: More with Murph in just a moment on the Brewers Radio Network.
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13: Next show built by Menards rolls on. Chatting with Brewers manager Pat Murphy. And Murphy, you've got the Guardians in town. This is a very, very well-coached team, of course. You've got Stephen Vogt, back-to-back manager of the year, one of your very good friends going back to your time when he was a player and you were the bench coach here in Milwaukee. But this is an organization that knows how to develop pitching, much like the Brewers are. So this is going to be a nice test for your offense going against some of these pitchers that the Guardians are running out there.
6: Yeah, they pitch, they play defense, and their bullpen is daunting. But again, we have to do what we do and not worry about what the other team does. You know what I mean? That's the Indians have been, or the Guardians, excuse me, have been as good a ball club as anybody in that league, and have won that league or been close many, many years in a row. They've got a great organization. Everybody knows that. I mean, it's going to be a great test. We got to worry about us.
13: Speaking about us, Robert Gasser goes for the Brewers tonight, and he has shown flashes of what he was a couple of years ago before the Tommy John surgery. Four home runs his last time out against the A's in Las Vegas, but he has shown the ability to get the outs when he needs to.
6: Yeah, Gass is a guy that, you know, he's got to get his confidence back. Giving up home runs in Vegas is here and there. There's some pop-ups in there, too, that get caught. But again, Gass doesn't complain. He just goes out and does his job. And if he's around the zone tonight and doesn't give up free bases, I think we got a chance to hold him.
13: He's back to sea level, much like Kyle Harrison was on Sunday. He threw a heck of a ball game against the Phillies. Murph, thanks for the time. Good luck tonight.
6: Thank you, Jeff.
13: That's Brewers manager Pat Murphy. On Deck Show built by Menards continues in a moment on the Brewers Radio Network.
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0: 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The Cardinals at 39-31, Cubs 7 games back at 38-35, Pittsburgh a game below 500 now, 36-37. They sit 9 games back, and Cincinnati 3 games below 500 at 34-37. 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Well, the Brewers, of course, the big news today, bringing up Cooper Pratt. That's not an injury piece of news, though, but Brandon Woodruff's rehab has been transferred to High A Wisconsin. That is certainly some news. And Logan Henderson throwing bullpens without issue and still projected for an early July return. That'll be a big get for the Brewers when they get him back as well. More of the On Deck Show, built by Menards. When we return, I'll talk to Cooper Pratt. That's after this on the Brewers Radio Network.
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0: Cooper Pratt is our guest on the On Deck Show, built by Menards, as the Brewers and the Guardians getting set for Game 1 of this three-game series. Cooper, first and foremost, congratulations. This is such a special moment for every baseball player that gets this opportunity, and so I know that it's been a whirlwind for you over the last 48 hours or so.
21: Yeah, no, it's been exciting. Everyone's coming, family's coming, friends are coming, I'm excited.
0: Do you reach a point after you get the news and you let everybody know and everybody's starting to make all their plans, you say, okay, you guys figure it out, I got to focus on baseball. Does it get to that point at some point?
21: Yeah, with the tickets and stuff, I just have them go through my dad. Like, hey, just send my dad all the tickets and he'll distribute them. I can't worry about this right now. I just want to focus on this. I don't really care to focus on the other stuff right now. Fingers crossed, everyone gets in, everyone's able to get in, everyone gets a ticket, but if not, they might just have to buy a ticket.
0: Take me through the way Rick Sweet informed you. A lot of people have probably seen it on social media, but just your thoughts as that was unfolding.
21: He called me off the field. He was making a defensive substitution, and I thought he was pointing at someone else, so I turned around. It's like making sure, and then I turned around again, he was pointing at me, he's like, you. So I'm like, okay. And then I get in there and I'm like, what's going on? Like, my bench or like something going on? And he's like, yeah, you're going to the big leagues. And I was like, oh, okay. And I didn't say that, but I was pretty excited. Shook everyone's hand, like gave everyone hugs. Went and called my dad. My mom was on a flight to California for a tournament with my younger brother. So they just landed and got on another flight to Milwaukee. I think they're all in town. Brothers are flying in. But it was pretty special, man.
1: You have so much baseball pedigree in your family. Your dad played at Utah. Your mom was a All-American shortstop playing softball in college. Your uncle Trent played for Murph at Arizona State and is a coach at BYU. How much does that pedigree help you understand the highs and lows of this game? That's, you know, the mental part of this game is so tough. And that background, how much does that help you?
21: I mean, my dad, we used to hit, me and my older brother and my younger brothers. Not, they're not as much as we did, but we'd literally hit and practice every single night when we were younger. Like, holidays, like, every single night, to the point where, like, when I was, like, 12, I was like, frick this. Like, this sucks. I had really no life. But then I started to, like, really, when I started to see myself getting better, like, I never really thought I was good. And then all of a sudden, when I got my first offer, I was like, oh, maybe I'm not bad. And got my first offer. And then the senior year, I didn't think I was ever going to get drafted. And then I was on all these boards. I'm like, oh, I might get drafted. And then I get to pro ball, and it's like, oh, I might make it to the big leagues, and now I'm here. So, I mean, it's been a wild ride for sure. I mean, 3 years ago, they just talked about it, 3 years ago I was in high school.
1: Yeah.
21: Like, feels like yesterday, and now I'm here. So, I mean, hopefully I can bring value to this team and this club and stay a long time.
1: How much have you learned in those 3 years that you've been, less than 3 years that you've been a professional baseball player?
21: Oh, if I could go back to high school with what I know now and like the stuff I've learned, I might be the number one pick. No, I'm just kidding. But I think about that sometimes, like, yeah. Dang, I've gotten so much better since high school, just with like getting older, getting stronger, developing, like playing this level of baseball. And I mean, the proof is in the pudding. Like, I mean, it's only uphill from here until maybe like I'm 30 something. But yeah,
1: when you signed the deal this spring, it came about quickly, but when it did go down, how much did that help you just kind of get your feet underneath of you and understand, like, all right, I got some stability in this game right now, which is not always typical for a guy your age?
21: Yeah, no, I mean, obviously, like, it's an opportunity to never, like, to set myself up for life. And I mean, we play this game, like, there's a lot of people that don't have the opportunity. They play this game for a long time, and they don't have a lot of, like, the opportunity to make that much money. And, like, at one point, does it just become, to me, like, money?
1: Right.
21: Like, I've never been one for, like, super fancy stuff or stuff like that. But, I mean, obviously, the stability is huge. I mean, did I miss out on a bunch of money? Maybe. Did I just make a lot of money anyway? Yeah, and then I don't have to worry about that for another 8 to 10 years. Like, it's out of my mind. Now I can just play baseball, which was hard at the beginning when I signed it. I was like, oh my gosh, like, I got to perform to this level. But you forget, like, everyone fails. Everyone succeeds. You can't have failure without, I mean, success without failure. So, I mean, yeah, I mean, I'm here. And
1: Absolutely. Cooper, we appreciate it. Congratulations. Soak this moment in. This is the one you'll never get back, your debut. So enjoy it. Soak it in. Think about the people you need to think about when you climb those steps to run out there to short tonight.
21: Yeah, for sure. Thank you again.
1: You bet. Cooper Pratt with us here on the On Deck Show, built by Menards. We've got plenty more coming your way after this on the Brewers Radio Network.
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24: 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The Cleveland Guardians, 39-33. They are winners of their last two games. They lead off with their rookie second baseman, Travis Bazzana. Batting second is the shortstop, Ryan Rocchio. Batting third, the designated hitter and the former Brewer, Reese Hoskins. David Fry is the cleanup batter. He's in right field. Batting fifth, at first base, Kyle Manzardo. Batting sixth, the center fielder, Stuart Fairchild. Stephen Kwan bats seventh. He's in left field. Gabriel Arias is the third baseman, batting eighth. And batting ninth is the catcher, Austin Hedges. Again for the Guardians, Bazzana, Rocchio, Hoskins, Fry, Manzardo, Fairchild, Kwan, Arias, and Hedges. And right-hander Slade Ciccone is on the mound for Cleveland here tonight. The Brewers, 43-28. Winners of that series against Philadelphia over the weekend. 4.5 games clear of the Cardinals in the NL Central. They lead off with Christian Yelich, the designated hitter. Batting second, the left fielder, Jackson Churio. Batting third at second base, Bryce Turang. William Contreras is the catcher. He's also the cleanup hitter. Batting fifth in right field, Jake Bowers. Andrew Vaughn bats sixth at first base. Batting seventh, the center fielder, Garrett Mitchell. Cooper Pratt making his MLB debut here tonight. He is the starting shortstop. And batting ninth at third base is David Hamilton. Again for the Brewers, Yelich, Churio, Turang, Contreras, Bowers, Vaughn, Mitchell, Pratt, and Hamilton. And on the mound for the crew is the left-hander, Robert Gasser. The umpires brought to you by Cannon and Dunphy, Milwaukee's premier personal injury attorneys. 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Crew chief Lance Barksdale's at second base. Will Little at third. And the home plate umpire is Ryan Addington. 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
24: 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Robert Gasser and William Contreras out there. 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The panels are open. There are clouds in the area. There is some rain in the area. 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The Phillies out to an early lead over Miami in Philadelphia, 7-0. That game is in the bottom of the third. Toronto leads Boston 1-0 at Fenway. Also in the top of the third inning. Reds out to a hot start against the Mets, 4-0 over New York. in the top of the second inning. Atlanta and San Francisco are tied at one. That game just getting underway, the bottom of the first. Well, fans, we're ready to roll with the game. 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An anticipated night here tonight in Milwaukee is Pratt making his debut. Gasser on the mound and on the mic for us. Here's Jeff Levering.
11: Thanks so much, Lane. Good to be back on the radio side. And a reminder, this Cotton Cry broadcast is presented by authority of the Milwaukee Brewers Baseball Club. May not be reproduced, retransmitted in any form, and the accounts and descriptions of this game may not be disseminated without the express written consent of the Milwaukee Brewers Baseball Club. Travis Bezzana, former number one overall pick by the Cleveland Guardians a couple of years ago out of Oregon State University, digs into the left-handed batter's box against Robert Gasser. Gasser ready to work. He's got his sign from William Contreras. The first pitch of the night is high for ball one. First pitch of Brewers baseball brought to you by Carbless. Premium cocktails in a can. Enjoy every pitch at American Family Field and find Carbless right here inside the stadium. Carbless, this is more. The 1-0 to Bezzana is inside for ball two. One of the most patient hitters in Major League Baseball. And just a rookie, checks in at 252, four home runs, and 17 runs batted in. Lefty-lefty matchup to open up this ball game. The 2-0 is a strike in the outside corner. 2-1. Right on time at 6:40 for our first pitch tonight. Here comes the 2-1 pitch to Bezzana. And a fly ball hit into center. Battling some shadows, it's Garrett Mitchell who makes the catch. The sun really bursting through those panels on the right side, and Garrett Mitchell fighting hard. And he's able to make the catch. Route number one. Brian Rocchio will be the hitter for Cleveland. The rest of the Brewers' defensive alignment tonight behind Gasser. It's Churio, Mitchell, Bowers. Left to right in the outfield. Hamilton, Pratt, Terang, and Vaughn. Third to first on the infield, and Contreras does the catching. Brian Rocchio digs in and takes low ball one with a sinker from Robert Gasser. Can only imagine the butterflies going through the belly of Cooper Pratt right now at shortstop. He just wants a ground ball to him and get it over with quickly. Here's the 1-0. And a swing and a miss as Rocchio's feet almost came out from under him. It's one ball and one strike on Rocchio. 274 for the switch hitting shortstop, hitting just 171 in the month of June. And the pitch is a foul. Didn't mean to make a check swing. And Rocchio down on the count, one ball and two strikes. Sunshine outside, some rain around the surrounding areas. But nothing right now. Roof is closed. Panels open. The 1-2 pitch from Robert Gasser to Brian Rocchio. Outside. Two balls and two strikes. Gasser takes a mini walk around the mound before getting the baseball from William Contreras. Good crowd on a Tuesday night. First Tuesday of summer officially. And the 2-2 pitch. Breaking ball off the plate away. Three balls and two strikes. Tonight, Little League night. So had a very robust crowd on the warning track before the game started today. 3-2 to Rocchio. Gasser's pitch. Fly ball into center again. Mitchell comes in for it. And he'll make the play. Call Bowers off. So two up and two down. Both flyouts to center field. And it's the former Brewer, Reese Hoskins. Big hug for William Contreras as he comes to the plate. Daps towards the Brewers dugout. Signed as a free agent with Cleveland just as spring training got going. Hoskins hitting 185. Six home runs, 24 driven in with the Guardians. And the first pitch to him is a breaking ball for strike one. Mostly does the DHing these days for Cleveland. Down a lot of their offensive talent. Team that has struggled to score runs. The 0-1 pitch is a high pop-up foul over on the left side. Went through some of the tension wires, as a matter of fact, and ends up in the second deck.
24: No Jose Ramirez. Broke his hamate bone a few days ago. Guardians will miss his production. The 0-2 is a foul off on the right side. Stays at nothing and two on Rhys Hoskins. 4 to 6 weeks with the injury and the hamate bone for Ramirez. Also lost Angel Martinez to a foot injury. Chase DeLauder day-to-day. That's a third of their offense that's out of the lineup tonight. The 0-2 up and away. One ball and two strikes. And for a team that has struggled mightily to score runs on the season, they've scored the third fewest runs in the American League coming in. But Stephen Vogt, the Guardians, six games above 500. 1-2. Outside, two balls, two strikes. Still trying to get a feel for the sweeper early on for Gasser. Cleveland team that is built on pitching. Has been for a while. 2-2. Gasser, a couple of shakes. Now into his windup and pitch to Hoskins. Swing and a miss at a sweeper. Side is retired. A couple of flyouts and an ortho ASAPK for Robert Gasser. We go to the bottom of the first inning. No score. 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
24: Christian Yelich leads it off the Brewers. Home half of inning number one. Slade Ciccone making the start for the Guardians. First ever appearance against the Brewers. Originally a first round pick of the Diamondbacks. Came to Cleveland in the Josh Naylor deal. Yelich awaits the first pitch, and it's driven into right field on a line over towards the warning track, and making the catch is David Fry, and he takes an extra base hit off the board for Christian Yelich. Well, one pitch and one out. That ball was smoked off the bat of Yelich. Brewers baseball brought to you by Miller Lite, the original light beer. Great taste, only 96 calories. It's Miller time. 1 away for Jackson Churio, the co-player of the week in the National League. Shared that honor with Jacob Mizorowski. And the first pitch of the sequence is in there for a strike at 94 miles an hour from Ciccone. Miz and Churio, pretty outstanding week, to say the least. A 1 pitch. Is down and away. Churio currently on a 7-game hitting streak. Racing 457. He's homered 5 times in the last 5 games for the Brewers. Here's the pitch, and it's a swing and a foul. And it's 1-2. Stop in and pick up Giants sunflower seeds and other Giants snacks at your neighborhood Quick Trip. Quick Trip around the bases is presented by Giants Snacks. Tonight's contestant in the Quick Trip Around the Bases contest is Mike Hippus of River Falls. Here's the 1-2, and it's down and away.
11: Two balls and two strikes. Brewers score in the first inning. Mike would win a $100 Quick Trip gift card. Compliments of Giants Snacks and Quick Trip. Good luck to you, Mike Hippus of River Falls. 2-2 on Jackson Churio after the line-out by Christian Yelich opened up this bottom half of inning number one. Here's the 2-2 pitch on the way. And a swing and a fly ball out towards left center. Drifting back is Kwan on the warning track and makes the catch right in front of the fence. Ball carried for Jackson Churio, just didn't carry enough. Didn't hit it all that great off the end of Hare. So two away for Bryce Terang. Appreciate everybody tuning in to the broadcast tonight, wherever you may be. Driving around, getting some errands done before calling it a night. Maybe you're at a ball game or getting ready for work tomorrow. Appreciate you tuning in to our broadcast each and every night. Brewers and Guardians, game one of this three-game series. Here's the pitch to Terang, a roller towards the right side. Tough play. Taking out a divot is the second baseman, Bazana. And safe at first is Bryce Terang. The first baseman, Kyle Manzardo, took a couple of steps to his right towards the hole. He was in no man's land, trying to get back to the bag, but Bazana did not finish the play, went into a knee-first slide, and took a divot out of the grass, much like Lane hitting a pitching wedge. That was, you know, Edmundo Sosa took a divot out of left field earlier in the homestand. This was much bigger than that one. This was at least 3 feet long and, I don't know, 6 inches deep. That was more like a backhoe, not a pitching wedge. That was bad. That was not good. But it's a base hit for Bryce Terang, and some field maintenance will have to be incurred in shallow right field in between innings. Here's Contreras. And a ground ball hit to short. Ball took a funny hop on the shortstop, Rocchio. He's able to corral it, throw on to second base, get the force out on Bryce Terang. Well, we'll see the grounds crew get to work out in shallow right. When we come back, we go to the second inning. No score on the Brewers Radio Network, presented by American Family Insurance.
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28: You're killing me, Smalls.
11: Robert Gasser back to work. 16-pitch first inning for him. He'll face the middle of the order. David Fry, Kyle Manzardo, and Stuart Fairchild for the Guardians. Gasser has his sign from Contreras, and the first offering to David Fry is a strike at the top of the zone. It's 0-1. Home plate umpires Ryan Addison. Ryan Wills is over at first. Lance Barksdale is the crew chief at second, and Will Little is at third base. 0-1 pitch. Fry takes a sweeper down and in and back to the backstop. Ball and a strike on Fry, the former Brewer farmhand. Hitting .237 on the season, 3 homers and 8 driven in. 1-1 on the way from Gassert. It's high and wide. Two balls and a strike on Fry. Brewers play him straight up in the outfield. Fry 0-4 his last seven at the plate. The 2-1. Fly ball, left side. Foul territory goes Hamilton. This one will drift foul and into the seats about five or six rows deep behind the Guardians dugout.
3: Good to have you back, Jeff.
11: Good to be back, Lane.
3: We missed you.
11: When was the last radio game I did?
3: May, right?
11: Right before the Twins series on the road, I believe.
3: Padres?
11: I think that's correct. Maybe Mother's Day? No, it was the Padres series. The last couple of games of the Padres series? It's been a month. Here's the 2-2. Foul back and into the net. Two balls and two strikes. Had to remember the correct things that I needed to say in the right order. And
3: I have
11: other
3: to
11: things.
3: Do it, too. I'm here the whole time. But I'm like, all of a sudden, I'm right-handed now, so I have to remember how to do the other side of this thing.
11: Just different innings. Here comes the 2-2. Fry sent it foul again. Sometimes I just got to remember that the people that are tuned in right now can't see what I'm saying, so
3: yeah.
11: I have to be slightly more descriptive. Right-handed hitting David Fry. Gasser's 2-2 again. Sweeper just missed. Three balls and two strikes. Gasser, a lot of pitches. This is the eighth pitch of this sequence to Fry. 3-2 coming. And a pop-up third base side again. Foul. This one about 15 rows back of the Guardians dugout. Third base side. Three straight sweepers from Robert Gasser, who's already up to 24 pitches through an inning plus. Manzardo waiting for his opportunity. He's on deck. 3-2 pitch from Gasser. And he yanked it foul. Another sweeper. That one up to the fourth deck and off of the glass panels on the left side. The pole side. I'm not sure I've ever seen anybody foul a ball to the pole side up there. That's a mammoth shot foul. 3-2. Here's the 10th pitch of the at-bat. And a fly ball fouled again. Fourth deck. I mean, he's getting closer to straighten one out. But David Fry is a little tired of seeing sweepers. He's seen five in a row. And for Gasser, he's gotten away with a couple the last few. Pitch number 11. About ready to be thrown by Robert Gasser. See where Contreras goes. Another 3-2. And he skipped it in the dirt. He threw him a changeup, and David Fry draws an 11-pitch walk to open up this second inning. Robert Gasser picked up an ortho ASAP strikeout to end the first inning. Don't strike out. 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Kyle Manzardo out of Coeur d'Alene, Idaho. Lefty-lefty matchup and takes a breaking ball wide for ball one. Manzardo, who's hitting .239 in this season, 7 home runs, 22 runs batted in. He is the active home run leader in the lineup today for Cleveland. Pitch. It is high again. Two balls, no strikes. Tried a fastball. Missed. Much better hitting in this month. Manzardo hitting .345 this month. And he has excelled against left-handed pitching this year, too. 2-2, I should say the 2-0 coming. It's a strike. 2-1. Someone's going to have to step up for this Cleveland team, and I think if you ask Stephen Vogt, it would be a guy like Manzardo, an everyday first baseman. 2-1. Swing and a miss. throw him a cutter. Manzardo came up empty. Two balls and two strikes. With no Jose Ramirez, this lineup looks totally different for Cleveland. We take DeLotta out of it, too. Again, day-to-day with a rib issue. Not an easy thing to score runs. Gasser's 2-2 pitch. Just missed outside. And no challenge from Contreras. He thought about it. Maybe their best power option, too, in Angel Martinez. Foot injury landed him on the injured lists. Payoff pitch.